0: read the same Bible and pray to the same God, and each invokes his aid against the other. Lincoln understood that political division alone could not explain the nation's crisis. More than 160 years later, America still wrestles with division, truth, and our dependence on God. The question is whether we'll remember the wisdom Lincoln left behind.
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5: Hey, this is Dr. Mark Darrow. How are you all today? This is Dr. Thomas Grove on the other end here, and we're in the studio live. And we are here to answer your questions about your musculoskeletal pain. That's everything from the top of the head to the bottom of the feet and everything in between. So Dr. Grove is an amazing, amazing doctor who does stem cell and platelet therapy along with me. And we use that to save people from surgery. How does that work, Dr. Grove? How do we save people from surgery? What does that actually mean?
6: Yeah, the idea is we're trying to regenerate and regrow tissue, right? Heal it at the cellular level. So when we're looking at things like surgery, surgery is great for things like, you know, big bone fractures or certainly things you need surgery for. But for a lot of soft tissue injuries, right? Things like, you know, meniscus tears in the knee, rotator cuff tears in the shoulder, joint arthritis, any strain of a ligament or a tendon, a lot of soft tissue structures can be very symptomatic. So what we simply do is we take the healing cells of the body, right? Couple of options there. PRP, platelet-rich plasma. Simple blood draw, spin that blood down, concentrate down those healing factors, deliver them on site. We can also do bone marrow, which has both stem cells and platelets, right? We use a small needle going through the back of the pelvis, pull out some of that bone marrow. We can spin that down, inject it into all kinds of sorts of things, right? You got joints, ligaments, tendons. And what we end up doing is having a very brief period of offloading, let that tissue start to heal itself up, bring you back in a couple weeks to see how you do. But the idea is we're healing.
5: Yeah, and that's where it's at, is healing. And the way to get to healing is not to create trauma. The first law of medicine is do no harm, not cause harm. And unfortunately, you know, Dr. Grove and I both did tons of surgery in our training, and we took the, I'm going to say it, the higher path, which is more of a healing way naturally rather than to cut the body open. We love doing surgery. It's a lot of fun. Mm-hmm. But I had one on my shoulder when I was in med school, and that changed the course of my life after it failed miserably. And we get tons of people that come in the office who have failed surgeries. That means that it didn't work out the way they wanted. It took me about 4 years to heal after that surgery, and I did it, believe it or not, through simple injections. I did what was called prolotherapy. That's the old style regenerative medicine, just using dextrose, concentrated sugar water, that caused an inflammation. Today, our PRP and stem cells are much more advanced treatments. You don't need as many treatments as back in the old days, but it's doing great with that. People always call in and say, I'm 74 years old, I'm 76, I'm 80, I'm 90. Can stem cells still work on me? And what's your answer to that?
6: Absolutely, yes. Yeah, so age doesn't really have a whole lot to do with it nowadays, because we have such good technology in terms of concentrating good healing cells in the body. But yeah, age really doesn't have much to do with it. The bigger issue is, you know, what is your pain generator, really pinpointing where your pain's coming from? That's where the physical exam, using your hands, right? Your doctor's got to put hands on you to really tease out where that pain's coming from. And then nowadays, too, we've got the benefit of musculoskeletal ultrasound. It's an amazing tool where those are our eyes. So not the same ultrasound used maybe for physical therapy that heats up tissue. This is actually like a little camera that we can see that soft tissue in real time, very, very high definition, higher definition than MRI. It's dynamic, meaning I can move that body around as we're looking at the tissue. And the benefit is too, it's us doing the ultrasound. I'm actually having you right there with me. We're looking through the tissue at the same time and pointing out what we think's going on. And the beauty too is I can guide my needle. So I can use very small needles, deliver those healing cells right on target.
5: It's an amazing process to see you in action also, and the patients absolutely love watching the ultrasound screen to see their tissue. So we often get the wrong diagnosis when patients come in from other doctors. Almost always do we get the wrong diagnosis. Mm-hmm. And a question came in, and by the way, I'm going to give out our phone so you can call us right now live at the studio. It's, you write this down, get your pen and paper. If you're driving, pull off to the side of the road, take your Bluetooth off so we can hear you, and write this down. 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Collagen is what the structural protein of the body is, and it's the major constituent in cartilage. So even if you have arthritis and the cartilage is worn down, we can help you grow that back and actually regenerate it with stem cells and platelet therapy. So the website where you can actually watch these procedures, write this down, is www.jointrehab.com, www.jointrehab.com. Every page has a spot to email Dr. Grove and myself, and we answer your questions every day. And you get a free copy of our book, Stem Cell and Platelet Therapy, Regenerate, Don't Operate, by calling in right now to the studio at 866-870-5752, or by calling in the office, 800-300-9300, or going to the website and asking a question there at www.jointrehab.com. So do you want to talk about this book that we have, Dr. Grove, and what's in it and why people should get a copy of it for free?
6: Yeah, so the book is a really, really good place to start. It's a very easy read. There are tons and tons of studies, over 200 studies in that book. And even since that book's come out, guys, there are so many good research studies that are coming out about PRP and stem cells, regenerative medicine. It's a field that's really exploding, because now we can do proper studies on how to do these things. Again, ultrasound is a game changer, so we can do a lot more treatments compared to what we used to be able to do, injecting blind. And so the book is a fantastic place to start. to figure out, you know, what does this stuff really mean, right? You can get into the nitty-gritty. If you're a biochemistry major, there's some stuff in there for you there, right? You have no training in science, there's some things for you there as well. Great case studies in there, but a really good place to start to see if regenerative medicine might be a good idea for you. And Doc, like you said, the website's really, really great. Even more studies there, videos of us doing these procedures, so you can take the fear out of any sort of concern with regenerative medicine.
5: So this is something that I mentioned leading in. We get typically when a patient comes in, they have the wrong diagnosis. And a question just came in from the internet. It says annular tear L5S1. That's the diagnosis. What's the reality? And talk about what the pathology versus the reality is, a term we made up.
6: Yeah, so when you're looking at MRIs, CTs, x-rays, these are just one part of that story. So if we were talking with a patient together yesterday, Doc, it's every single day we're talking to patients about the image tells one story, you know, and your body tells another. So the pathology is the things that you see on a radiology report, right? An annular tear, right? We're talking about the spine there, things like degenerative discs, disc bulges, disc herniations, facet joint arthritis, right? There's all these things that we can see on an image. The reality is a lot of times the pain's coming from somewhere outside of the spine, maybe a ligament, tendon, or a muscle. And so the pathology doesn't always tell what the reality is. What are the patients really experiencing? And the danger with that is you don't want to make a treatment decision just based off an image without doing a physical exam, because what ends up happening is, you know, you have a failed surgery and you end up in our office. You do not want to be doing surgery strictly based off of images. Got to do that hands-on physical exam. And if it's something you can treat with some injections, much, much better off than going underneath the knife.
5: And, you know, I've been looking at this thing called annular tears for years during my career. And most people that have an annular tear do not have pain because of that. It is possible. But typically, when someone comes in with a diagnosis like that, we put our hands on their low back, what happens? We find out that the pain is typically from what we call an enthesopathy. It's a great word. And the enthesopathy is where tendons, ligaments, or muscles attach to bone. And that's the money point of back pain, neck pain, and actually a lot of things around the body. So where these connections are become strained or sprained, as you might say, and then pain is generated from that. But MRIs do not pick up these enthesopathies. It's too small of an injury to show up on an MRI. Sometimes we can find it on the ultrasound, but typically just by using our fingers and pressing on the area. See, our fingers are our MRI. They're more accurate than an image that you're going to spend $2,500 or $5,000 on. You know, we do it in a quick exam. It takes me, when someone walks in the office, and Dr. Grove kind of smiles, because the first thing I do when I have a patient come up with low back pain is I have them lay face down, and in 1 second I touch their back and I go, I think we can fix that.
6: Yeah.
5: And they're like, what?
6: Yeah.
5: I've been told I've got an annular tear and I need surgery to cut that out or to fuse it, you know, to burn it or something like that. And we find this all over the body. It takes typically 2 seconds to use our hands to find where pain is coming from. So let's say we have, you know, we just treated a high-level person yesterday with a meniscal tear. Was it the meniscal tear causing the problem? Probably not. He already had a surgery that where they scraped out part of the meniscus. Did that help? No. He's back in our office, right?
6: That made the pain worse. Yeah.
5: Made the pain worse. So be very careful. We love surgeons. They do very tough, tough work. It's hard being on your feet all day. There's a lot of risk involved with it. Doesn't come out well all the time. It can come out great, but we love the surgeons. We just don't like the surgeries that are being done, because now we have something called regenerative medicine that can actually regrow the tissue, heal it up. And the nice thing is you walk in, you don't need anybody to drive you, and you get a few injections and you walk out. I mean, the biggest side effect typically that we have is that someone feels a little stiff. And I did talk to that person this morning that you injected his knee yesterday. He said, yeah, the knee was a little stiff last night. It's fine today. So that's about it. You know, these procedures are so easy. So I'm going to give out the phone number for you folks who are listening who want to call in. And we would love to hear you. We love our callers. And try to stump us with something that you think we might not know. And if we don't know, we'll tell you we don't know. We're pretty honest about it. So the phone number of the studio is 866-870-5752. 866-870-5752. That's 866-870-5752. And if you want to get a free phone consult with our staff, they're by the phones right now at the office. And that phone number to our office is 800-300-9300. And if you want to look at the website, maybe ask us a question by an email there. The website is www.jointrehab.com. 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Every page has a spot to email us, and we answer those every single day. By doing any of these things to contact us, we will send you, we'll pay the postage, a free copy of our book. It's about 200 pages, about 250 scientific studies on how stem cells and platelets can actually heal your body. And this is interesting. I'm looking at the book right now, Stem Cell and Platelet Therapy. And on page 8 is a picture of my daughter, Jordan, who played D1 soccer. And well, what a great girl she is. She was a great soccer player. And, you know, these girls in soccer, as you know, Dr. Grove, you've worked with a lot of teams. Mm-hmm. They get beat up pretty bad. And I've done regenerative medicine on most of my children, too, because they're all athletes. And the book has a little bit of all of my children. I have 5 children and the kind of sports that they do. So what kind of teams have you worked with, Dr. Grove?
6: Yeah, so I spent about 8 years being a team physician at the Division I level for college. So pretty much any sport I've been a team physician for. Most recently I was at Virginia Tech. And so being a team physician is a really great tool that I have in my arsenal where I can really tap into the experience I had working with a lot of high-end athletes, get a lot of alumni coming back, right? I've treated, you know, hundreds and hundreds of professional athletes. And when you're seeing, you know, mechanisms of injuries and, you know, do they need surgery? Do they not need surgery? Unfortunately, I was at some institutions that were very open to the idea of regenerative medicine, which I can't say about every single sports team. A lot of times it's very surgically driven, right? But the idea is if you've got a, you know, a little strain of something, right, and you hit it with a little regenerative medicine, it not only can it keep you out of the operating room, it can prolong your career, right? We're talking about guys that are keeping their scholarship, maybe making it to the professional level. But really at the end of the day, what we're trying to do is, you know, decrease your pain, increase your function, keep your body moving, right? You know, not everyone's going to be a professional athlete. We certainly don't treat just athletes, right? Everyone who's just trying to keep themselves active, keep themselves healthy. This is such an amazing tool, very, very low risk. We don't see the complications like we do from surgery. Again, like Doc mentioned earlier, really stiffness and soreness is kind of what you expect in terms of your side effects. And nowadays, because I can use ultrasound, I can inject all over the body. I had a guy come in this week. He was shopping around. He had some thoracic or kind of upper back pain, and he was shopping around because no, he couldn't find anybody that would inject that area along the ribs because, you know, it could be a dangerous area. You put a big needle into a lung, that's no good. That's pretty dangerous. But I'm very comfortable doing things like that because we have ultrasound now. So I'm very, very lucky to have the training where we can actually look at those other body parts, guide that needle in the whole time, making sure that we're not hitting any of those targets. So it's a very, very safe way to treat the body.
5: You know, and to your point, we don't treat just athletes. I'd say maybe half the people that come in, I'm making up a number, are weekend warriors, mm-hmm. and probably the other half are just mom and pops, yeah. You know, and their kids, too. We take care of a lot of high school kids who are in a sport, or maybe they're not in a sport, and they've injured themselves. So regenerative medicine works on anyone. You don't have to be an athlete. It's just that it is... it's pretty amazing to get these athletes back on the field, but it's just as amazing to me to get someone who's 90 years old, you know, who just has some arthritis building up over the years, to get them back on their feet. That's an amazing thing too. So regenerative medicine works basically on everyone. When I say it works on everyone, it's not going to work on everyone in terms of will it help everybody. And the problems that we have are that many people will go to a doctor who doesn't really know what they're doing. They maybe went to a weekend course. Mm-hmm. This is something we do all day, every day. I've been doing this over 27 years at this point, and it's all I do, really. So I can't say we're the best in the world, but we probably do the most when I go to national conventions, a lot of docs come up to me and they go, how do you do so much? And it's because it's really all we do, and we've been around for a long time. We have a pretty good name, and the training we've had is immense, and we keep training all the time. So some of the other failures that we get are people that are overly active after a treatment, and I call it cheating on us. People cheat on us when they don't follow the doctor's rules. And obviously, you know, the story I always give is if you throw grass on dirt and you want it to grow, you don't step on it the next day. So it takes a little while for this tissue to start growing back. When studies are done under a microscope, when you do biopsies, we actually see what we call granulation tissue. That's brand new tissue that starts to grow in the area where the solution has been injected. So it's a pretty phenomenal scientific work that is being done. And then some people fail treatment because they don't do enough treatment. A lot of people heal the first time, but a lot of people don't. Many people need several treatments. As everyone knows who hears me and knows my story, I've injected both my knees with stem cells, my shoulders, elbows, wrist. I've had other people do my neck, my back, every vertebrae, every rib. Being a gymnast when I was young was fun at the time. It's not so much fun today at the age of 76 because I'm paying the price of using my body in a very harsh way. But it was sure fun at the time. But I'm still active thanks to injecting myself over these years. I still run almost every single day with my husky Bella in the park above the ocean where we live. And I'm going to go out and play golf today. And I was just in a tournament last Wednesday, 18 holes, came out of that pretty darn good. And I often run from hole to hole. People are like, why are you running? Why don't you just relax?
6: Because you can, you know?
5: Well, this is how, because I can, yeah. And honestly, exercise is how I relax. It makes me feel so good to stress my body out. And I would not be able to do any of the things that I do, weightlifting, whatever it is, if it hadn't been for regenerative medicine using, you know, back in the old days, prolotherapy, and now PRP, platelet-rich plasma, and stem cells. It's just something that I'm so, so into, and I'm so grateful for. And I know you've injected yourself also, Dr. Grove.
6: Yeah, I'm so lucky that I had exposure to this early in my career, and I didn't get talked into a surgery. So yeah, I had a college football career at the University of Nebraska. High school, it was football, basketball, baseball, track, wrestling. I was doing everything. Then I got into mixed martial arts after all that. Trained professional athletes for many years internationally as a strength conditioning coach, kind of like a performance consultant. And so I'm very, very lucky that when I had, you know, injuries, I could just immediately inject it, get on top of it, and get right back into action. Because some of these surgeries, man, it's just some really sad stories that come in every single week where people get talked into these surgeries, right? You have a complication. Now their pain's worse than it was before. And then they, you know, maybe had to miss quite a bit of work. So there's a financial strain. So when you're looking at things like soft tissue, musculoskeletal injuries, man, if you can just inject it and keep yourself working, keep yourself in action without the complication risk, it's really a nice move you can make nowadays.
5: And included in soft tissue injuries is arthritis.
6: Yeah,
5: you know, it's you know, we think it's the bone. It is sometimes bone overgrowth, hypertrophy, which we see almost every person who comes in who's middle or older aged has knee arthritis that we see who's been active. Almost everybody. It doesn't, and we check both sides of the body. So let's say someone comes in with left knee pain, we see arthritis, and then we look at the other knee and they don't have pain and there's arthritis there. And sometimes the other knee that has no pain has worse arthritis. So don't get caught in a diagnosis, because the diagnosis often means zero. So be careful. Most doctors, I think, are dinosaurs, meaning they're doing things by the book. And we go beyond the book into what's real. And it's what we call the pathology versus the reality, which we mentioned before. The reality is what is going on. When I ask patients who come in with failed surgeries, did the surgeon touch your body to find out what's going on? The answer, 99% of the time, is no. They showed me an image. They showed me my MRI or X-ray or CT and showed me the problem, then operated, and I didn't get better. Well, of course you didn't get better, because it wasn't where the pain was coming from that the operation happened to. So here's one on hands. I have some severe joint degeneration in my hands. and would love to have a consult. My husband is a former patient of Dr. Darrow, and we hold his practice in high regard. What's the deal with hands, Dr. Grove?
6: Yeah, so hands, just like any other joint in the body, right? You've got bones that are all over the place. We've got joints that keep them connected, and they can glide and articulate over one another. You've got, you know, muscles, tendons, and ligaments that provide stability, right, to these body parts. So when you're looking at any sort of musculoskeletal injury, you got to just put hands in the patient. We got to stress the tissue, see where something is actually causing someone's pain. A lot of times with arthritis, there's also maybe some soft tissue injuries there too. Maybe they sprained something at some point. Maybe they've got a little stretchiness or laxity of the ligaments around a joint. You know, it could be some muscle damage, right? We see a lot of things like trigger fingers. There's all kinds of soft tissue damage that could happen that causes pain for somebody. So what I do, you come in, I do a hands-on physical exam. We try to see exactly where that pain's coming from. And then I give you a scan in real time with the ultrasound. Hands are really fun. Feet are really fun because you can see all the concentrated anatomy. There's so much stuff in such a small space. And so for things like, you know, hands, we see a lot of arthritis and ligament and tendon strains.
5: So here's another question that just came in. I love these questions. We get them all day and all night from the website, which is www.jointrehab.com. I hope you call us now, and we can talk to you live at 866-870-5752. But you can also get a hold of us through the website at www.jointrehab.com. 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Here's a question that came in that is, we could spend hours on this one. I've listened to you on the radio for some time now, and you sound to me to offer hope for many people. My name is, I won't mention, I'm 71-year-old active male. Would like to stay active for years to come. Good. Whoop. I'm going to get to this after the break. Please stick with us. We'd love to hear from you. And give us a call live at 1-866-870-5752. That's 866-870-5752 live. Or you can call the studio office. 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And hang with us. We'll get right back to you over the break. Thank you, Dr. Grove.
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14: Because along with Governor Gavin Newsom are drafting a new bill to make it a crime to take election ballots before results are certified. According to Newsom's office, the proposal comes after federal officials began investigating local election offices in states where President Trump lost in 2020. The proposal is also a direct response to a ballot seizure earlier this year. 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
5: We're going to go to Jim in just a second. I want to set the scene for the rest of the show. This is Dr. Mark Darrow and Dr. Thomas Grove, and we're on Living Pain Free. And what we're here to do every day of the week is to help people save themselves from surgeries by using regenerative medicine, which is the biggest forefront of orthopedics today. There's so much research being done on PRP, platelet-rich plasma, and stem cells. And it's been a real gift to Dr. Grove and I to do this work. It's, to me and Dr. Grove, it's very miraculous. We shouldn't say that in medicine, really, because there are failures, obviously, in any type of medicine. But we've used this on ourselves. We do inject ourselves. We've had amazing success. I've done both my knees, shoulders, elbows, my wrist. I've had other people do my neck and back, all my ribs. And we've got Jim here that has some knee issues. So, Jim, hi, how are you today? God bless you, and thank you so much for calling in. And for calling in, we're going to send you out, and we pay the postage, a book that we wrote called Stem Cell and Platelet Therapy, Regenerate, Don't Operate. It is sort of the Bible of regenerative medicine of platelets and stem cells and how to save oneself from doing surgery. I had one on my shoulder when I was in med school, and it was the worst thing I ever did. And thank God I learned about regenerative medicine at that time and was able to save my shoulder with one treatment that I gave myself, laying in bed with my wife, with her screaming at me, "What am I doing?" Woke up the next morning with my shoulder completely pain-free and full range of motion. It doesn't always happen like that. I've been very fortunate that whenever I inject myself, I seem to get better. A lot of people take more treatments. I have had a couple of injuries that it did take several treatments, so we never can project how many. So, Jim, what's the issue with your knees? Let's hear it.
17: Where were you in 1985? I tore my ACL.
5: Yeah.
17: And they repaired it, and it was fine. Now it's torn again.
5: Yeah.
17: But a runner since I was 14.
5: And, okay.
17: Okay, I'll never see a 5:15 again. When I'm this old, I was running very well. And
5: yeah, I never saw a 5:15.
6: Yeah, I say, Jim, I'll never see one in my life anyway. You're already ahead of us.
17: After the surgery, the doctor says you'll never run as well as you have been before. He was right, because I ran better. I went and I had Heller work, if you know Heller work.
5: Sure.
17: Had that done, and that kind of saved me. And it's just been recent, probably a year ago, my knees are just crying out.
5: Okay.
17: And it's not the knees. It feels like I just ran a marathon, and I'm having a heck of a time walking upstairs and downstairs. It's just, and it's kind of depressing. You know how it is.
5: Okay, yeah, of course.
17: Like, I want to be there. And it's like, yes, I made an appointment to see you, and I changed my mind after 5 minutes. I don't want to be disappointed. That's the whole thing.
5: Okay.
17: I don't want somebody to say, well, not that there's nothing I can do for you, but here, we can try this, we can try that.
5: Okay.
17: I've been there before.
5: I hear you, and I've been there before, too. And the reason I got into this line of work is because I've been all over the place in medicine. I've always experimented on my own body. You know, since I was a very young guy, well, I wasn't a doctor. I was always taking different supplements, saying what would do this and do that. And then when I got into pre-med, I started taking my blood and watching my hormones and things like that in med school, even more and more of those kind of things. So, yeah, I've experimented on myself. I'm not going to mention all the things I've done to bore you with, but I've tried just about everything that I heard of. And I have personally found, Jim, that using platelets and stem cells on my body has worked every single time. I'm not going to tell you it's going to work on you. No doctor should ever give a guarantee to anybody. And one of the biggest things that really I get miffed about is people come in after failed surgeries. They weren't even touched by their surgeon to examine the right area. And they say the surgeon promised them they'd be better. So that's not a statement against surgeries. It's just sort of the culture of what it is. Because we Dr. Grove and I love the surgeons. They do the hardest work in medicine. We just wish they'd stick to what they ought to be doing rather than these things that can be healed with simple injections. And we see healings all day, every day.
6: Every day.
17: Yes, I know. I always listen to your show, and it's like, should I call? Should I call? And, yeah, it's a hit and miss thing to me. That's what it sounds like.
5: This is not hit and miss. I mean,
17: it's going to work, yeah. And everybody wants, and yes, I'm one of these people too, the instant bullet. I want the healing, you know, tomorrow. I want to be able to go out and run a 5 mile tomorrow.
5: Yeah.
17: I
5: mean, by the way, Karen is next. You stay in line there, Karen. We're going to get to you. So let me just ask a couple of questions. What's up with the knees? You've had a surgery. Have you had an MRI since then? Has your doctor touched them since then? Has anyone given you another diagnosis? Do you have arthritis? Do you have meniscal tears? What's up?
17: Exactly. Exactly what you said. I had a MRI on my right knee, and it's torn again. The meniscus is a little bit worn. Yeah. I went to a doctor for my left knee because I was in so much pain. I run through pain. I mean, I've twisted my ankle.
5: Course. We all do, sure. Mm-hmm.
17: But yeah. He said, and I was 60-something, and he took a X-ray of it. He says, it's bone on bone. What do you want me to do?
5: That's a lot of BS there.
6: That's just not true, Jim.
17: You know, I'm 60, and he thinks, and being an athlete, and yes, you're experiencing that. Being an athlete, oh, my God, I just want to go back and run again. And
5: well, look, we don't know what's going on with you. We don't care about the diagnosis. We don't care what any other doctor has told you.
17: Right.
5: Because Dr. Grove and I put our hands on you. We look with an ultrasound.
17: Exactly,
5: we see what's going on. We find out where your pain is coming from. And then if we think it's appropriate, we're going to put some stem cells or platelets or mixtures in there, and hopefully you'll heal up. And you know, if you're the guy that says, hey, doc, I need a guarantee, don't come to us because we're not going to guarantee you darn.
17: I don't do that. It's me. I get my head and going, oh, this got to work. This is going to work, and it doesn't. And it's me. It's not the people. It's, oh, this is going to work. And, yes, there are people out there, oh, I can fix that for you. And I've been to them, and it's like, oh, no.
5: Well, you see, the thing is, here's the thing that's a little bit different between what we do and what other people do. We regenerate the tissue.
17: Right. Right.
5: So yeah,
6: this is very different than surgery, Jim. So this is a very, very common presentation. I did so many ACL surgeries in my training. But, you know, anterior cruciate ligament, it's a ligament that runs to the middle of the knee, provides a lot of stability. Tear it, they go in and repair it. When that NSK happens, we see a higher incidence of arthritis after that, and then pretty high rate of re-tear, which sounds like that's your case as well. So at minimum, you probably have at least a little arthritis there. But if you're that functional, that bone-on-bone term, you pretty much throw that in the trash. If you're that functional, you don't have bone-on-bone arthritis.
17: That's what I figure. Why is it bone on bone and I can still...
5: It's not bone on bone.
6: It's not, Jim.
5: It's a slick way of getting you to have another surgery.
6: Yeah.
5: And I'm going to tell you this. I've been doing this work, like I said, for over 27 years. Out of the maybe, I'm going to make up a false number because I don't know. Out of 1,000 ACLs that I've treated, not one of them has ever had to go to surgery. There is one person that I sent to surgery, not because I didn't think I could help him heal that ACL and get him back together. It was because he was the top surfer in the world, and he you know, when he drops into a wave, he could be dropping in 50 feet, and I didn't want to be responsible for that. So, yeah, ACLs can heal. Dr. Grove, you looked up studies.
6: Yeah, we've got studies that came out. Actually, I think it was this year. You know, it takes a little bit of time when you're doing MRIs for things like this. I think it was like maybe 3 or 6 months they were re-imaging people. But they had a less rate or a lower rate of re-tear after doing, I think it was 3 rounds of stem cells. But again, nowadays we have good data behind this. We don't just have, you know, anecdotal evidence, which is extremely strong, right? You got guys like Dr. Mark Darrow telling you we've treated so many ACLs and they've got, you know, great results. We got great studies, randomized controlled trials that are out here nowadays that we can heal soft tissue injuries. But like you said, realistic expectations, you know, you might be better tomorrow after an injection. You might need a couple of rounds, might take a couple of months, right? Or you might not get better at all. So it's just, you know, keeping realistic expectations. And the healing journey is personal, right? There's some injuries you heal quick, other injuries you take a little bit more time.
17: Right, and I appreciate it. In the beginning of the program you said, people call you up, I'm 90, I'm this, I'm that. And no, it doesn't matter how old you are, and this is the way I feel. It doesn't matter how old you are, you can run fast, you can run slow, you can heal fast, you can and not heal fast. It's the person.
5: It's the person, it's what they do with their machine. You know, the body's a machine.
17: Exactly.
5: You know, it's biological, but it's a machine. And it has to be treated with deference and respect.
17: And I hope I don't offend anybody. God doesn't make junk.
5: I'm with you on that one.
17: And I'm sorry. I'll let you talk after. When I had my first tear, and somebody says, oh, it doesn't grow back. And I'm thinking, well, why doesn't it grow back?
9: In a world that screams for your attention, there is a place that invites you to peace. You don't need a

0: 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You don't need a building. You don't need a choir. You just need to turn your heart to Air One.
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2: Type of a tear, maybe meniscus, it may be ACL. It may be very partial. It might be just a little teeny bit. So we don't get all uppity about, oh my God, it's an ACL rupture or this or that or a meniscal tear. We take the fluid out. The healing begins immediately. We put some stem cells in there. The healing begins immediately. So perfect. Whether or not the ACL actually completely heals is not the issue. The issue is the knee unstable? Is there laxity? Is there positive drawer sign? Blah, blah, blah. There's a lot of things to look at. But it's not just, you know, okay, there's an ACL rupture. We got to operate. And the studies actually show that if you do have an ACL rupture, a real one, don't operate for 3 months. Wait 3 months for the knee to heal. You get a better result. And then the re-ruptures are very common because it takes about 9 months for that replacement ligament, that donor ligament, you know, whether it's from the middle of the patella or the hamstring or from a cadaver, to start to actually grow back in and thicken in. So, Dr. Grove, you have any feedback on the science on that?
3: Yeah, so same thing here. I mean, I spent years and years as a team physician. I would do the entry physical. So you're a pro athlete. You come in, you got to get your physical to, you know, be cleared to play for your team. And I'd get a lot of guys who had full ACL tears. They come in, you know, you have to go through all their paperwork with them. But you do a physical exam, and Doc, you mentioned a really important point here, laxity, right? Or having a knee that's unstable. You can't look at an image and tell if something's stable. You got to put hands on the patient, right? And so we put hands on these guys, and they have no instability. Do we send them to surgery? Heck no. You know, we clear them for activity. They're good to go. They can have perfectly good careers. And this is, you know, high end athletes, right? So just because you see it on an image doesn't mean you go in and operate on it. Even when you do, the re-tear rate, I think there's a reason for that. You know, a lot of times the blood supply to this new tissue, whether you take a graft from yourself, right, or a cadaver graft, a lot of times it doesn't incorporate very well long-term. So that's why you see the re-tears. Again, very few things on planet Earth has been shown to actually increase blood supply to an area, and PRP, stem cells. These are one of the few things that can show that for you. So I think that's why we get good results with this stuff. But again, surgery, it comes with its own complication rates. That's a kind of par for the course for those sort of things.
2: So there's a study I saw many years ago. Dr. Grove, you can comment on this. Maybe you've seen the same. When there's an ACL graft that's put in, it actually dissolves away. The body attacks it, and new tissue is laid down on it. So there is a period where that ligament actually becomes very unstable. And unfortunately, no one wants to wait the 9 months to a year to start doing sports. You know, there's not a whole lot you can do. Sure, you know, you don't want to torque that knee during that period because it can re-rupture. So listen, Jim, God bless you, man. We got to move on because Karen has been so patient. And thank you so much. We do hope we get to see you. And, you know, if you want to call the office, the phone number right now to make an appointment is 800-300-9300. We'd love to put our hands on your knee, stress it out, see what's going on with it, put the ultrasound on it, do a real exam, and see what the issue is. And then we can give you really more of a definition and a prognosis of whether we can help you or not. We're not going to tell you anything over the radio. Damn, right?
4: I understand. You got to see me. I know.
2: Yeah. All right. God bless you, man.
3: Thank you, Jim.
2: So Karen, thank you so much for waiting. This is Dr. Mark Darrow with Dr. Thomas Grove on Living Pain Free. And we're going to give out the phone number so other callers can call in. And that's 866-870-5752. 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

0: Calm. This works on all parts of the body, not just the joints, not just the tendons or ligaments, muscles, anything that's beat up a little bit, overused, torn, we can work on. We use an ultrasound to look inside the body to see where the problem is. So, Karen, your hip has been bothering you. How long has that been going on for?
1: It's been bothering me for about a year, off and on.
0: Okay.
1: And I've rested, and it got a little better, went back. I'm very active, 65 years old, always been very active. The last probably 3 months is where it's been the worst. I went to my healthcare physician, an internist, and she told me that I had sciatica, but I had no pain radiating down my leg.
0: Okay.
1: So I ended up going to a chiropractor. That chiropractor said I also had sciatica.
0: Okay.
1: And that I had to rest. But then just recently, last week, I went to another chiropractor, and he actually did some imaging.
0: Yes.
1: And he told me that I had severe narrowing of the right superior hip joint, bone on bone.
0: Okay.
1: And that I would probably need a hip replacement. And I don't
0: want one. that's not accurate. None of that.
2: Yeah, a lot of red flags here, Karen.
0: None of this stuff is accurate. Dr. Grove, take off on this one. Try to be nice.
2: Yeah, let's try to be nice about this. Yeah, so Karen, this is an unfortunate reality of, you know, the healthcare system. You have somebody who's in pain, and this is horrible that you're going through this, by the way. I really empathize. This is something that we see in our clinic all the time. Very common story. You have pain, you get bounced around between different providers. A lot of people don't have any sort of specialty training in the musculoskeletal system, right? Calling somebody with sciatica without pain radiating down the leg, that's just not true, right? And now you have this idea of a diagnosis, and now you're trying to chase the diagnosis down. Well, maybe we'll send you to chiro, which, again, we love our manual medicine providers. But if you're not really getting down to the core issue, you know, what are we really doing? We're wasting time. Now we're getting imaging, right? Now we're throwing out, terms like bone on bone, which is a very scary thing. They're told you need to have surgery. I mean, it's a really scary reality to have. Putting hands on you, getting to the bottom of what's going on, is really the core answer here. And again, what we do is we provide a service where we try to heal the body, right? And a really important aspect of that is trying to figure out, where is that pain coming from?
0: And, you know, the thing for you, Karen, we're not going to really be able to tell you anything definitive unless we put our hands on you and see where that pain is. When someone says hip, I see 20 different possibilities of what that means. And we see people with, quote, hip arthritis all the time that don't have pain from it or any arthritis. So you have to be super careful. We don't go by images. We don't go by what other doctors say. We find that they just don't have the real training to know what's going on. And there's cases that we have where someone comes in, they point to where their pain is, and we can't tell exactly where the pain generator is. We may stick a little bit of lidocaine in there, you know, which is a local anesthetic, to numb up the area and see if that is the pain generator. We're not going to just start treating if we don't know what it is. And the hip, my gosh, I don't, you know, it's hard for you to define for us what you mean by your hip. I know that sounds crazy, right? Everyone goes, hip, it's a hip.
2: Right. Yeah.
0: Well, a hip is not a hip.
1: You know, it was hard for me to pinpoint the exact
0: place where the pain was to my point.
1: originated from.
2: And it's really, really important, Karen, that we pinpoint that for you. A patient pops into my mind, Doc, I remember this, maybe a week or two ago, we had a very high-end professional came in. He ended up having to kind of take a back seat and couldn't work anymore. You remember this? He had some unnecessary surgeries. So he ended up having some kind of hip groin pain. Man, this is such a sad story. Ended up having some imaging done. They said, well, maybe you have a little hernia. Maybe you have a little strain of an adductor muscle that kind of attaches around the hip joint, right? So this is a guy who has pain. They do an image and say, oh, well, this is probably what's causing it. Ended up having, you know, a couple of surgeries. And you're talking probably $100,000, $200,000 worth of procedures and imaging. Pain's worse than it's ever been. We put hands on him, and how quick was that, Doc?
0: Two seconds, literally.
2: Right? And we gave him a little bit of lidocaine just to confirm, right? We want to make sure if we can, okay, we numb that area up. If you feel better, there's a really high chance we can get you some success, right? Shot him up again using ultrasound. For him, it wasn't the hip joint. There's a little muscle attachment on something called the AIIS. That's the anterior inferior iliac spine, or a little muscle called the rectus femoris, one of the quad muscles there, attaches. Yeah, a little something in the sartorius too, a little superficial muscle that crosses that area as well. These are things that had nothing to do with what his surgeries were. And this is a very common scenario. So when we hear hip pain, there could be a lot of possibilities.
0: So Karen, I hope that gives you a little bit of hope about what's going on. But you know, to get to the bottom of this, you got to have hands on with someone who knows what's going on. I think personally, Dr. Grove is the best on the planet. You know, he's got eyes that are amazing with the use of the ultrasound. That's the ultrasound is his glasses.
2: Mm-hmm. Yeah. It's very, very safe to use it, especially around the hip. You don't want to be blindly injecting.
0: By the way, blind injections, talk about that, the dangers and the failure rates with that.
2: Yeah, so when you're looking at things, especially if you're trying to get into a joint. So, Karen, let's just say, you know, we do a physical exam, we stress your joint, and that's actually where your pain's coming from, and you're not bone on bone, right? And we say, hey, maybe, you know, you're a good candidate for this. If we go to do an injection on a hip, I'm going to use ultrasound. The reason for that is that, number one, I want to be accurate. So, you know, you're coming in for a treatment, you want to have good success, obviously. I want to have you get better. So failure rates, depending on the study that you read, it's probably at least a third of the time you're not really getting the cells on target. In addition to that, there's certain parts of the body that are really dangerous to inject. The hip's one of them. So you've got a really big set of vessels and nerves that supply the blood and the sensation and motor control to that lower extremity, and they're pretty close to that hip joint. So every time I do a hip injection, I'm always taking a peek at those, what we call the landmines, right? The things you don't want to be hitting, certainly. In addition to that, I can use smaller needles, which makes it more comfortable for you. So across the board, it's just a much better option to use image guidance. The only downside is it takes years and years of training, right? So a lot of people just don't want to spend the time doing it, right? But it's a much, much better option for you.
0: Anything else you want to add, Karen?
1: I don't think so. I think I do need to be seen.
0: It's the end of the show. I'm sorry we can't go on with you, Karen. God bless you for calling. 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Thank you so much, Alex and Suzette and the rest of the staff. God bless you all. We love you.
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15: With SRN News, I'm Mary Rose. An evacuation was ordered Saturday evening at the National Mall as storms gathered around Washington just hours before President Trump was scheduled to deliver a speech commemorating America's 250th anniversary of independence. Those on the mall were encouraged to go to federal buildings nearby.
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15: And President Trump on Friday pardoned 11 people, including a former business partner. This is SRN News.
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0: And we're listening to one of the most foremost guys in the 1911 world. Scott, you still there?
2: Yeah, still here.
3: Very good. Scary off with our singing. Good.
0: Yeah. No, I started off with asking you what the heck did I ask you to begin with? I forgot.
3: Favorite 1911 order.
0: Yeah, well,
1: the one that's missed.
0: Yeah, the one that.
3: The one that missed.
0: Now, can you actually pick a favorite in your collection? Or I can't. It's like picking a favorite song. I can give you maybe a top 10, but I can't do one. Can you pick a favorite?
2: You know, I don't know that I've got one particular favorite because, you know, to so many people, they look at these guns and they all look alike. But if you know a little bit about them, or the more you know, the more differences you see.
0: Mm-hmm.
2: So there's so many different sub-variations mm-hmm. that it's hard to pick a favorite. Honestly, I think if I were picking a favorite, you know, it wouldn't necessarily be the most valuable gun I've got. But, you know, I kind of collect history. I probably have, I don't know, maybe 50 or 100 identified pieces. And the more I know about the person who was issued or officers that purchased the guns and their stories, you know, those are really cool. You know, real briefly, you know, two or three of my favorites. One is a Harvard med school surgeon who was killed on the battlefield in August 1918 in France and awarded the Distinguished Service Cross, you know, highest award for valor next to the Medal of Honor. And, you know, I've got the telegram where his wife was notified that he was wounded on the battlefield. I've got the handwritten letter from the chaplain who was with him when he died on the battlefield. In fact, she got the telegram in August when he was wounded, and she didn't know anything until she received the letter in November from the chaplain to find out that he had died that day.
0: Hmm.
2: And, you know, I mean, that's a piece that speaks to me. Or another doctor assigned with the Marines that was at Guadalcanal, Tarawa, and Saipan, awarded the Silver Star at Saipan, and his job was simply to treat Marines shot in the head and face. And I've got two newspaper articles. He was from the Boston area. I've got one written by the Boston Globe and a second article, another Boston newspaper. But the last article, well, let's see, in 1943, the Boston Globe article said that he had already treated, I think it was 648 Marines shot in the head and face. And then in 1944, after Saipan, when he came home, the article indicated that he had treated over 2,500 Marines shot in the head and face.
0: Wow.
2: And I've got all of his gear, his medical kit. I've got, you know, all the history. And, you know, there's, like I say, all the identified pieces. The more you find out about the people, you know, it just raises the hair on your on your arms and...
3: It's more like an altar than a museum at this point.
0: We had a 1911 come in several years back, and it was engraved on the side, given to a Captain O'Keefe up in Canada from the city of Winnipeg in 1918. We looked him up, and he's a Victorian Cross winner. Yeah.
2: Wow.
0: And I got a letter from Colt that stated that this gun went to the city of Winnipeg in 1918. And... so I think it's pretty legit, you know. And,
2: sure.
0: And I've had a few people look at it. I've had some pretty large offers on it, but I haven't been able to part with it yet. So,
2: yeah. Well, and I think it's those are the ones that are, you know, really hard to, you know, hard to ever think about parting with, selling.
0: Yeah.
2: But, now, if you were to ask my wife Vicky, you know, her favorite gun, that's real simple. That's Colt 1911 number 403, and so she identifies with that when we display, and usually that gun will be in a display when we display. If I start getting that out and showing it to people, she starts giving me the evil eye. she's pretty attached to it.
0: Now, I have a friend out here who claims that he has a Singer prototype. He's been a longtime customer, and he's actually fairly famous. So I'm not going to mention any names, but what are
3: the chances?
0: Yeah, I'd love to get pictures of it and send them to you. See what you think. But he's
2: a little stingy. I remember years ago, Chuck Lawson called me one day, and I ran up there because he had received what he thought was a Singer prototype. So we ran up and spent the day looking at it, and we did determine, in fact, that it was a Singer prototype. At that time, it came from a gentleman in Arizona, but we're probably talking 20 years ago, so it's hard to say.
0: Yeah, it could be the same gun. This guy's pretty
2: very
0: well off.
2: Yeah, possibly. Do you know if it has a number put on the side of it that was not there? You know, like a dealer or somebody put a number on the gun, I think probably to log it in.
0: You know,
2: this one had a number that was added.
0: I do not, because I've never seen it. Like I said, I'd love to get pictures of it, but he has not.
2: Sure.
0: You know, he keeps promising to bring it into my auction, but you know, there's promises and then there's promises.
2: Sure.
0: Okay, so
2: in a year or two ago, Cowan's auction here in the Cincinnati area brought me up a Singer that I looked at, and it was kind of cool. It was actually a cutaway, and it came from a Singer employee. It had a boatload of documentation from the Singer employee.
0: Wow.
2: And it had the same slab style stocks on it. The gun was 100% Singer, you know. That was the first Singer cutaway that I had seen.
0: Yeah.
2: So, you know, things like that. There were, and supposedly that guy got two of them, one for himself and one for his brother. So we don't know if that second gun will ever surface. But
0: wow,
1: what a good brother.
2: Yeah. So prototypes, you know, and whether or not they're prototypes, there were guns that are sometimes identified as prototypes that were either rejects that got out of the factory, or one of my Singers, you know, was a presentation to the CEO of Sperry Corporation. And, of course, Sperry did so much work for the Army Air Force. And, of course, the Singers went to the Air Force.
0: Yeah.
2: Army Air Force. So, but, you know, regardless, yeah, I would love to see the photographs. Maybe I'll get it in hand one day and be able to authenticate it.
0: I will do what I can. Scott, we only got about a minute left before we got a hard break. So tell us about your website.
1: Yes, please.
2: Oh, M1911info. They can just do the M1911info.com. And I think it's a pretty good resource. I own most of the guns in the Clausen books and other books. And the primary thing you get through there is just a boatload of photographs and information. So every photograph on the site or photographs that I've taken, I don't rely on secondhand information or someone else's photographs. So everything that you see on the site is my opinion and my photographs.
0: All right.
1: Nice. Look at that.
0: I will be, and you said it's $40 a year?
2: Yes.
0: Yeah, I will be joining on Tuesday because we're always looking for more information.
1: Yeah. We need it.
0: Yeah, so, Scott, it was a real pleasure to talk to you. I sure appreciate you coming on.
3: What a fun interview.
1: Yeah, and hopefully we can get you back on there. I know there's a ton more questions out there. We want to pick your brain about everything we can. So thank you so much, Scott.
2: All right.
0: Okay, Scott,
2: fantastic.
0: Thank you, sir. Thanks again.
1: God
0: we'll talk to you
1: sir.
0: Later.
1: Thank
0: Bye-bye.
1: You again.
0: All right, guys, in our second packed hour, this is time for phone calls. Give us a call. What's the number?
1: 866-870-5752. Once again, 866-870-5752.
0: Give us a call. We got a few that we'll get to right away. 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
0: And we'll be right back.
4: I never left so long.
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0: That's right, folks. From San Diego to San Francisco and from Los Angeles to Phoenix and soon to be Las Vegas.
2: Hey, we're coming for you, Nevada.
0: That's us. Okay, so real quick backstory. Yesterday, I'm at Cajon, as I said. All right, yeah, Cajon Cowboys. Mm-hmm. And I'm just sitting there, and this little gal's walking around trying to get people to sign a petition. And she, you know, she comes over to me. She says, are you an NRA member? I says, yeah. And she says, would you mind signing my petition? And I go, oh, well, what is it? And I see the name Kim Rohde on the thing. And she says, well, it's so I can join the thing. Well, I says, I know Kim Rohde. And she goes, I'm Kim Rohde. And I go, I'm Jeff from Gunslinger Radio. She says, oh, my God.
3: We've had you on the show.
0: Yeah, she's been on the show, but I've never seen her in person. So
2: no stranger.
0: So, yeah, so I got up off my chair, and I went and got all the cowboys and said, hey, you guys, this is Kim Rohde, six-time Olympic champion, da-da-da-da-da-da-da-da-da-da. Get over here and sign her petition.
2: Oh, yeah.
0: And I got her a whole bunch of signatures, and here she is on the phone. Kim, how are you?
4: I'm great. Thank you so much for having me.
0: Oh, absolutely.
2: Thank you for being
3: on. It's nice to have you again.
0: Yeah, absolutely. What's going on?
4: So I'm actually petitioning to be on the NRA board, and of course I have to collect signatures from five-year and lifetime members of the NRA to hopefully be on the ballot. So I've been going around with the help of the local gun ranges and gun shops and collecting signatures from all across California and I think across the nation at this point to make it onto that ballot and hopefully do a lot of good for the shooting sports and the Second Amendment.
0: Absolutely. Wonderful. You need to get me some and I'll take them to one of I'll take them to both of my shops and I'm sure you figured out that I'm a little persuasive.
3: No way.
4: Well, actually you can actually go to my Facebook, Kim Rohde, and print out the petitions yourself and sign them, and then it has the address that you can mail them to me. And I have a deadline of October 7th.
0: Ooh,
4: I have to send them into NRA. So it's coming up quick. Really appreciate all the support from everybody.
0: All right. How many signatures do you need?
4: Well, I need about 450, and I'm about 300 right now. Okay. And, of course, there's a lot in the mail, and I'm receiving quite a few. So we're going to make it to the end, but you know, of course, you can never have too many. So I appreciate all the support from everyone.
0: Sure.
3: Kim, you are so active in the community. You'd be a real breath of fresh air. Absolutely. On that board. We have on our Rumble feed, we have the question, where can I sign it?
4: Well, you mean the petition?
3: Yeah.
4: Or
3: yes.
4: Well, yeah, you just basically print it out. It's at a ton of the gun ranges. So Oak Tree Gun Club, it's at L.A. Clay's, it's at Redlands, it's at a lot of the gun shops, it's at the Rainbow Club, it's I'm going to be out at West End on over the weekend collecting signatures on Friday, Saturday, Sunday. So head to any of those places, or if you can't get there, just download the petition from my Facebook account and print it out and mail it to me.
3: There you go. You hear that? Off of her Facebook account, you can find
2: it. Yeah, I'm a Inland Empire. I live right in Loma Linda. Where in Redlands can I find this so I can get the word out over there to my community and all that?
4: Well, it's at the Redlands Trap and Skeet Club, right there off of Orange and Fifth Street, I believe.
2: Yep.
4: is the cross streets. But yeah, if you just go there, talk to Allison, they have it up on the counter. There's also a couple of the gun shops in the area, over in that area. I can't think of the names off the top of my head, kind of drawing a blank as I've been running around collecting signatures all day. But it's pretty much all over the place, and you can really find it at any of the local places.
2: Wonderful. Thank you.
0: I just got a whole handful of them handed to me. Kevin pulled them off the internet. So, guys, make sure you get yours and get them into her soon. She's going to need them couple of weeks.
3: They'll be at the gunslinger shops as well. There you go.
0: Yes, they will, as of tomorrow. Right.
3: But you can go to the range, do a little bit of shooting, and while you're there, exercise your Second Amendment right, and get somebody who's really, really active in the community, and, if I may, a good soul, working for the NRA. Mm-hmm.
4: Thank you. Well, you know, I am the lead plaintiff against Prop 63, the ammunition background check.
3: Yep,
4: so it's the Rohde versus Bonta, and I've been fighting for California for the last 8 or 9 years. So really happy to do that. Happy to be that voice, not only for California, but for the competitors. And as we all know, we need to all band together. So really appreciate the support and all the help. And just, it was great running into you at the range yesterday.
0: Well, absolutely. Yeah. I was, you know, like I said, I was just kind of sitting there, because we're waiting for the group in front of us to finish up. And I see this little gal walking around, you know, trying to get this thing signed. And it's like, oh gosh, here she comes, you know, and you never know what's going on. And it's like, I see your name on there. And I was like, well, I know Kim. And she's like, I am Kim. Like, oh, for crying out loud. Okay, I'm Jeff. And then I, you know, went over and got everybody. And as soon as they realized who you were, they were all happy to come up and sign it.
4: Yeah, that's the thing, is that I haven't had any shortages of getting signatures. It's just getting it in front of 450 people. And of course, with me being at the Olympics, I was in Paris actually helping run and hand out medals, and then at the Nationals shortly after, which I won and just got back, I just haven't had the time. So it's down to the wire, it's down to the crunch, and I just really appreciate all the support.
0: Well, we'll do what we can.
2: And we'll support you, because we need you.
0: If you've got 300 now and you've got till the middle of October, I'm sure you're going to get there just fine.
2: We're signing it right now.
0: There you go.
4: I appreciate it.
0: Well, I already signed it yesterday, so... Okay.
4: Yeah, exactly. Along with about, I think, 80 other people. So we did really good that day. So thank you for that.
0: Oh, you bet.
2: Every
0: now,
2: step.
0: You mentioned the ammo bill, and Rick and I were talking about that in the last segment, and what's going on. How involved are you as far as, are they keeping you updated on what's going on?
4: Yeah, actually they are. I talked to Sean the other day, Sean Brady, who is one of the lawyers in that, and basically my understanding is they've gonna have oral arguments on December 2nd. So I don't know if that's out. It is now. You're hearing it from me, so okay. That's what I was told. And
2: real progress.
4: We're very excited to be moving forward, and obviously I think we're gonna win it again. We've won it 3 times already, and I think it's not gonna change, other than just California wasting our taxpayers' dollars fighting this. So I'm happy to continue the fight, and obviously ensuring that, you know, we can still, you know, use our guns and the Second Amendment, and, you know, I'm very happy to be part of it. Obviously, not being able to get ammunition myself, as being a 6-time Olympic medalist, it's very frustrating, and to have these bills that literally are frivolous and don't protect us in any way.
0: No, they serve no purpose except for harassment. We've talked about this many times. Here you got, say, a grandma. She's got a .22. That's all she's got. Mm-hmm. And she decides, you know what, maybe I better get some new ammo, because this stuff from 1948 is just not really going to cut it anymore. So she comes into my gun shop and she says, I'd like to buy a box of .22s. And we have to put her through a background check. Well, have you bought a gun in the last couple of years? No, I haven't bought a gun since 1957. Okay, well, then you're going to have to pay $20-something to go through this up to 2 week long, and you're buying a $3 box of .22s.
2: Extortion.
0: Yeah, that's all it is. This is such BS.
4: I said a bad word there. I can tell you it's even more frustrating being a competitor and going over to, say, like Arizona and shooting at a competition, like, say, the Olympic trials or something of that nature, and having leftover ammo that you purchased at the match and not being able to bring one shell back.
3: Yeah, you can't bring it back to the state. Yeah.
4: You can't bring it back to California, back to the state, because I'm a California resident. But if an Arizonian or a Utah or anybody from any other state bought ammo and filled their truck bed full, they could drive it across California state lines. I just can't do it because I'm a California resident, and somehow that's supposed to make me safer, and it just is total BS, like you said. I'll steal your words.
0: Thank you kindly. It sure is frustrating being in the firearms industry in California, isn't it?
4: Oh, I mean, most definitely. California has some of the, you know, I like to say some of the more frivolous bills that are going into effect. And, of course, we have quite a few coming down the pike that we're very concerned about, and at least I'm taking a look at. And yeah, I like I said, I'm very happy and hope to be on the board and to continue that fight and for all of us to be able to use our Second Amendment right in the state and, of course, pass that on to future generations. I have an 11-year-old son, and I want him to enjoy all the things that I've gotten to through the years. And, yeah, it's just one of those family traditions that I hope to pass on and continue.
0: Yeah. Right. Well, when you get on the board of the NRA, I hope you do remember.
4: Well, I'm on the board now, I should say. I'm on the board now. I was just put back on, but I'm up for re-election, so this is for me to stay on the board.
0: Okay,
4: so
0: well, when you get re-elected, when you get re-elected, I sure hope that you can try to talk some sense into these folks. You know, I've been saying this for years because we've been on 5 years now, and I had a show several years ago, and I was saying it back then, the head of the snake is right here in California.
2: Absolutely.
0: All the sickness and mental illness that goes into anti-firearm anything starts right here. And how do you get rid of a snake? You cut off its head. And
2: this venom
0: is
2: and all.
0: It's not in D.C., and it's not in Texas either. Mm-hmm. It's right out here. And you know,
3: as California goes, so goes the nation.
0: And you know, the
4: exactly.
0: CRP...
4: Exactly. It's like a wave, so we got to fight here in California. And stop it here, you know, moving to another state and just saying, oh, it's like a lost cause, that doesn't help the situation. We need to band together and really try to educate people about the sport, about what it is and the traditions, and really, you know, I think the crux of it is that they're preying on people's ignorance. So if we can educate these people, educate them, take them out, introduce them to the sport, that's really where it has a lasting effect, because that person then takes 10 more and 10 more, and pretty soon you have more and more people that are educated. So that's really, I mean, what I'm trying to do right now in the state, especially with some of these bills that they're passing and stuff like, you know, not being able to coach anyone under the age of 18. Right. You know, I mean, these are things, you know, the insurance and different ones that they're wanting to do. It's very concerning, the future and of shooting in California. So obviously, being a California resident, we want to combat some of these and make sure it's around for many generations.
0: You bet.
2: I think that's one of the hugest problems we have in the state, just the way they're trying to crack down on educating anyone about anything, especially about firearms, where education equals safety and safety equals productivity, and that's a huge thing we have to teach. Like you said, these generations. I have a 13-year-old at home, just trying to get him to understand and kind of be aware of it and all that, and he can't see it anywhere else. He has to learn it from the house. So yeah,
4: exactly.
3: They're trying to break the culture.
2: They are.
3: So we can have a culture of dependency and tax paying and servile slave ship.
2: Yeah.
4: You know what's amazing is I look at these groups like the High School Clay Target League, SCTP, where they have these programs that are actually in high schools and schools where kids can earn scholarship and education money, and the kids don't have to necessarily be the jock or have a certain physique to be able to do a certain sport. This really, shooting gives an opportunity to everyone. And equally, man, woman, it makes no difference your gender, your size, your stature. Everyone's equal when they step out on that line. And it's one of the safest sports to compete in. When you look at the stats from, like, say, football or some of the other high school sports, shooting is extremely safe. And, in fact, it's one of the safest in the Olympics. When you see these opportunities that these kids have, being able to get scholarships and like I said, educational type stuff, as all the colleges have, a lot of them have shooting teams. It's a huge opportunity, and it's great. It's going like wildfire through all the high schools and colleges, and just educating people about those types of programs and really showcasing like the greatness of shooting, because it's not a sport where you just drop your kid off and somebody else gets to enjoy it. It's really parents, grandparents, individuals, spending time one-on-one, educating and getting outdoors with their kids off of the devices. And that's one of the most fantastic things about the sport. Yeah,
0: how to use your brain instead of your thumb.
2: Hey.
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0: Hey, little Sonny and Chet taking us out, baby. We'll be right back right after this. 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
10: A crackdown on speeding and drunk drivers is underway for the holiday weekend. The CHP says it's using 100 low-profile patrol cars throughout the state, which blend in with other cars to target speeders and people driving under the influence. 7 people died and over 400 were hurt in more than 850 speed-related crashes during the same period last year, according to the California Highway Patrol. 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
16: Longevity without mobility isn't freedom. Our goal isn't simple pain relief, like I said. You know, you can get patients to have less pain, but it's preserving your health span, helping people remain independent and active for as many years as possible. And that's what we address. We address those issues that will allow you to live longer, stronger, independent, and remain a decent quality of life.
15: What if the pain that you've been living with isn't something that you have to accept? What if the numbness in your feet, the pain in your knee, the burning in your shoulder, the stiffness in your neck, or the sciatica running down your leg is actually your body asking for help? Hi, welcome to Spinatomy. I'm Dave Dino, and this is the show where we uncover the latest advancements in spinal restoration, joint health, regenerative medicine, pain relief, mobility, wellness, longevity, and health span. 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Dr. Rosenberg has spent more than 31 years helping patients overcome chronic pain, spinal conditions, joint degeneration, neuropathy, sciatica, disc injuries, and mobility loss. And when I say those, you might be recognizing yourself in one of those conditions. Today, we'll hear true stories from real spinatomy patients. These are patients who thought that surgery was inevitable. Patients who thought that they would never return to work. Patients who thought that they were simply getting old. And patients who discovered that healing becomes possible when you finally address the real cause of the problem. So stay with us, because today's program may change the way you think about pain forever. Doctor, welcome back. Good to be with you again.
16: Thank you, Dave. It's always wonderful to be here as well.
15: We're talking today about stories of recovery. Let's take a look at recovery from spine to knee. You've got a story about a patient named Juan. I'm really eager to hear this.
16: Yes. Juan is a 47-year-old gardener, so you know how it's very, very physical labor. Mm-hmm. And his livelihood depends on his body. Like, if he cannot work, clearly he cannot feed his family and keep his business alive. And every day he was kneeling, lifting, walking, climbing, you know, working. It's very physical. Mm-hmm. And for years, he pushed through increasing knee pain because, you know, he was young and he was very like, I'm fine, no big deal. I can deal with it. I'm a tough guy. And eventually the pain became so severe that he struggled to finish his workday. And that started to affect the bottom line. And he was really concerned. So he feared, because someone told him that he may need a knee replacement. Mm. And he doesn't really know. He didn't understand. I'm like, you're too young for that. But still, he just didn't know where it's going to take him. So when I evaluated him, we found out that he had some degeneration, of course, inflammation. He had a lot of weakness around the muscles because it always kind of kept the knee in a certain position. So we needed to strengthen certain things in a certain postural correction, biomechanical dysfunction, different things that are more joint related. And here's the key. It wasn't just a knee problem. Mm. It started to affect his hip. Because, you know, pain travels. So when the knee did not work well, then the hip started to get involved. And then the low back started to kind of give him a little bit of hints here and there. The gait, he started to feel like he's limping a little bit because of the knee, then because of the hip. And like I say, the body doesn't fail in isolation. So, you know, we checked everything out. We started to look at the whole thing, but we looked, and the whole full history led us to the fact that everything started in the knees. And so we developed a very comprehensive joint restoration program. We used knee decompression, which is a great tool to just stretch the joint very gently. Of course, we use some regenerative biologics through our medical providers. And that was incredible. It really relieved the inflammation significantly. Then the soft wave therapy, which is incredible for knee pain. It gives you so much relief pretty quick. The laser to reduce inflammation. The Neuromed. We use the M-Sculpt to strengthen those quads and hamstring muscles and the calf muscle. Just the whole entire chain around the knee. And we relieved the pain and supported the healing and gave him those therapies in a very consistent manner. And today, I mean, after, I want to say it was about 24 sessions, mm-hmm. and then he felt much better. He went back to work, definitely avoided the knee replacement surgery. This was his fear, mm-hmm. just from not understanding exactly the injury that he had, but that's what people told him. And, you know, he was just able to go back to work. And he said, look, I mean, if I don't work, I don't feed my family. If I don't work, I cannot pay my employees. For him, this is what caused him to seek care. Because if the pain that he had would not affect his ability to perform at work, he would probably continue dealing with it. But because he couldn't function anymore and he couldn't finish his day and he couldn't get out in the morning to kind of do his work the right way, and he felt like, who's going to do it if I won't? And that cycle for him was a psychological issue, because physically he was just enduring the difficulties and the pain. But the minute he realized how much this will affect his ability to support his family, that's what made him realize, I need to fix this. Because if I will have surgery, then I won't be able to work for a few months.
15: Yeah.
16: Then we're even in a worse situation than we are right now. And really, he felt so much better. I'm like, look, you cannot beat up those joints for so many years and not give them some support.
15: Right.
16: I said, like, think about it like a tree with roots that are slowly dying. You need to give it sunlight and water and fertilizer to bring it back to life. And the tree will live again. But if you don't do that, it's going to slowly die. But it doesn't die overnight, right? Like the roots are dying, and then you see the branches are becoming very brittle. And so it's the same thing happens to the body. It is a ecosystem that you need to feed all the time and stimulate and give it the nutrients and all of that support so you can actually heal.
15: What if a person has been told that they have arthritis in their knee? Can you help them?
16: There are certain things that we can definitely help, and certain things are not reversible. If you already have arthritis, you cannot fix arthritis. Nobody can, not even surgical procedures. But you can avoid and prevent the arthritis from progressing even further or badly, and you can preserve motion and activities even though you already have arthritis. So the key here is to understand the sooner you take care of a problem, the least degenerative it's going to get, even though with age we all going to get arthritis and it's all going to be some degeneration. But if you take care of it, then the degeneration slows down and the limitation slows down. So we just have to learn how to manage it.
15: I think that's what our listeners need to hear. I mean, avoiding surgery is not about luck. It's about finding the right comprehensive approach.
16: Correct. That's exactly what it is.
15: Mm.
16: So when you combine the right technology with the right regenerative approach and rehabilitation, incredible things can happen.
15: Folks, you are listening to Spinatomy. That is Dr. Bridget Rosenberg. They have locations, three locations. I'll give you a chance to tell us where the locations are.
16: We have three locations in the LA area. We have an office in Van Nuys, Ontario, which is more in the Inland Empire, and Culver City, which is in the west side. And we have all the same equipment in all the three locations.
15: 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Let's talk about shoulder pain and neuropathy. Tell us about those.
16: Well, Dave, many patients that have shoulder condition, they actually realize that the shoulder condition begins with dysfunction of the neck and the spine. Mm. And the reason is because when you have nerve compression, which is what we see a lot in our office, it starts creating weakness and pain that appears to be shoulder problem because it radiates to the surrounding structures. And of course, the shoulder is the closest one to the neck.
15: Mm-hmm.
16: So what happens is with the shoulder issue, if they have neck nerve compression or any disc issues in the neck, that can start radiating pain to the shoulder and to the arm. So sometimes you have to isolate and do a very thorough evaluation to see, is it an actual shoulder problem? Is it a rotator cuff? Is it anything to do with the shoulder joint? Or is it a neck issue that radiates into the shoulder?
15: Mm.
16: And it's very important to properly diagnose it to understand exactly where is the problem coming from. Many patients think that it's simply just aging, but oftentimes these conditions can be addressed in a different way, and it's not just aging. We need to really, really evaluate specifically to know where is it coming from, and that may require, of course, x-rays to see what's going on with the joint, and then probably an MRI, because if the neck will show that it had some

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2: Range of motion was not affected. He was able to lift the arm up. He just had so much pain in the shoulder. And it was very similar to a nerve compression pain that radiates to the shoulder. So again, investigating it is very important. So one day I said, look, we did x-rays. You went to the ortho. You went to the rheumatologist that you go all the time to. Great doctors, wonderful people. How come nobody did an MRI of the shoulder? Let's send you for an MRI of the shoulder. Let's figure out what's going on. We send them for an MRI of the shoulder, and what we discovered was a complete tear of all those little infraspinatus, super, like all these muscles that make the rotator cuff. And this was such a relief, because I think what was worse for him is that he didn't know what's wrong with him, and he freaked out. So he's a tennis player, he's retired, and so he loved playing tennis. But I know, and his wife told me, that he's an extremely, he serves the racket really hard. So he's a very aggressive tennis player. And I've treated his shoulder tendonitis before. Now we dealt with something else because he also had some neck pain. Again, shoulder can refer pain up to the neck. Neck can refer pain down to the shoulder. So you need to really investigate what's causing what. What's coming first, the chicken or the egg? And so we actually, after we saw that MRI, I'm like, look, there is an issue in your neck. Yes, we already know that. But there is a bigger issue in the shoulder, which nobody ever addressed and we never looked at. And that last MRI, the additional testing, is what caused it. And I want to tell you that story because it's a very important story, because this is a story that will tell you that what we did is we gave him some therapy, but we referred him to a surgeon. And he ended up having shoulder repair surgery. And that's what he needed. And the reason why I want to bring that story up is because I know I speak about everything that I do and all the stuff that Spinatomy can offer. And we offer a lot. Now, the patient came back after surgery and we helped them recover and rehabilitate really fast because we increased the healing process. But what I'm trying to say is we will know what you need and we will refer you to the right doctor that can help you. And I referred him to 2-3 orthopedic surgeons that specialize in shoulder repair surgery for him to choose who he feels more comfortable to go with to repair. And, you know, the story with him is that he went to a doctor that told him that it is so bad that he doesn't even think that the surgery will help him.
3: Wow.
2: Because he doesn't even know if he can fix it. And then he went to 2 other surgeons that disagreed and said, no, we can fix it. And finally, he found someone that he trusts and he went to have surgery and he fully recovered. And then we can address the neck if the neck still bothers him. And we did. But the issue with the neck was minor comparing to the issue with the shoulder. Mm-hmm. And so my biggest thing here is that, yes, we do a lot at Spinatomy. But if there is something that requires different intervention, we will refer you to the right specialist and we will refer you back to your own doctor, whoever you want to go to, but we will direct you. It's not all or nothing. You need to understand and you need to meet the patient where they're at and meet the problem where it's at and not just think it's one way only. And if we need to refer you for surgery, then you'll have surgery if that's the only thing that needs to be done. And that's okay, as long as we all understand and do due diligence to find out what the patient needs. And that's why the story is so amazing, because to me, because he recovered from the surgery, he came back, we fixed his neck, which was minor, but it was still causing problem, to make sure that he's not going to have any masking issue on the shoulder. We did a lot of therapy after surgery with the lasers and soft waves and Neuromed to reduce inflammation and increase the recovery. And he went back to absolutely normal playing tennis again. So it's not like we never refer you to have medical intervention. It's understanding where and what's needed and doing the right thing for the patient.
3: I know that in most cases, most people who come to you who have been told that they need surgery, you are able to help them avoid that surgery. You have

0: alternate treatment that can address their problem and can take care of the issue for them without surgery. But I'm very encouraged by what you're sharing today, that yes, where surgery is necessary, you are able to actually help the person after the surgery to recover a lot more quickly and a lot more efficiently.
1: Correct. After surgery, you still need to rehabilitate your body. You need to rehabilitate the joint. You need to allow and give the body the right environment to heal properly. And you need to do physical therapy and exercise to strengthen and regain range of motion. But you also need to reduce inflammation and stimulate the body all healing response. And so sometimes you can go to a physical therapist and they'll give you the proper exercises and range of motion rehabilitation program, and you will regain a full function of the shoulder. But if they don't have the devices to reduce the inflammation and the swelling and increase the healing, then we can definitely complement that with what the physical therapist is doing. And my biggest message, Dave, is the collaboration that we have with many other healthcare providers is very important for the entire patient's journey. It's not we can help you, no one else can. It's us collaborating with everyone else in the system to get you to where you need to be for the best possible outcome.
0: That is a very powerful story because, well, as you indicated, longevity is not simply living longer. It is staying active enough to enjoy life, right?
1: Exactly. Longevity without mobility isn't freedom. Our goal isn't simple pain relief. Like I said, you know, you can get patients to have less pain, but it's preserving your health span, helping people remain independent and active for as many years as possible. Because we always say you can live longer. The question is, how are you going to live? Do you want to live in a wheelchair? You can still live. You can be in a wheelchair. Do you want to wear a adult diaper? You can still do that. I mean, it's not a life-threatening issue, but people just don't understand the difference. And that's what we address. We address those issues that will allow you to live longer, stronger, independent, and remain a decent quality of life. So these are very, very important scenarios that happen to people, and everybody is affected by their problem differently. Someone just cannot handle the pain, and someone else can say, I can handle the pain, but I cannot handle the fact that I cannot walk. And the beauty of what we do in Spinotomy is we'll meet you where you're at, and we will help you recover from your issues and achieve the goal you want to achieve depending on what bothers you.
0: These are not just theories. I mean, these are real people whose lives have changed. Would you, for just a moment, explain why Spinotomy gets results when so many people have already tried medications, injections, physical therapy, or even surgery consultations?
1: Dave, the biggest thing that listeners need to understand is that the spine does not fail in isolation. The knees do not fail in isolation. The shoulder does not fail in isolation. The nervous system does not fail in us. Everything is connected. The spine, the muscles, the joints, the discs, the nerves, circulation, metabolism, the body's healing system, it's all connected. And what we do at Spinotomy is we look at the entire picture. And you know, today, you know, things evolve, they become better. There's so many developments and so many innovations. And the philosophy, our philosophy is very simple. We repair, restore, and relieve. We have to make sure that we address all those elements in the healing cycle in order to achieve the optimum result. So first we have to reduce the pain. Then we have to support the healing because, you know, the body has the ability to heal itself. You just have to provide it the right environment. Mm-hmm. And then we rebuild the function. And that's why we combine all these advanced restorative therapies, advanced joint restoration therapies, spinal decompression, regenerative medicine, anything that has to do with biologics, lasers, soft wave, neuromeds, M-sculpt, everything that we can, because healing isn't one treatment. Healing is a strategy. You need to have a strategy and you need to have a plan. And that's why just medication, just injection, just one element doesn't always work. Sometimes it does, but for the majority of the time, it fails. And the reason is not because someone did something wrong, it's because the way you address that condition is only one way. And you cannot address it only one way. You have to have a strategy behind how you address a certain condition.
0: Final question of our time together today, and I think it's a very important question. What happens if someone tries to, you know, tough it out, do the macho thing, ignore the pain and the symptoms?
1: Conditions rarely improve by themselves, Dave. Mm. Pain is a warning sign, and ignoring it is usually allowing the generation to progress and to the condition to become worse. So the earlier we intervene, the better the outcome will be.
0: Folks, today you have heard the stories of Juan and a different person. Different ages, different conditions, different lives, but one common outcome. They found hope. They found answers. They found recovery. Dr. Rosenberg, that's important, isn't it?
1: It's very important, Dave, to understand that the body wants to heal itself, but it needs the right environment. It needs the right diagnosis. It needs the right technology. 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
12: SRN News, I'm Mary Rose. President Trump's plans to commemorate America's 250th anniversary of independence with a rally on the National Mall have been complicated by severe storms that have gathered near Washington, forcing event organizers to order an evacuation. Now, though, they're saying 250 reopens doors for the celebration and that the president will still deliver his speech at 11 p.m. Eastern Time. He also told the crowd at Mount Rushmore last night that America dream is alive and well.
13: After 250 years, American freedom still rings. The American dream still lives, and the American flag still flies more proudly than ever before over the people who will not quit, the nation that will not fail, the country that will not fall. No matter how hard the enemy tries, we cannot be beaten.
12: This is SRN News.
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21: Hola, this is Brianna Cespedes, better known as DJ Cubanita. Welcome to the Los Angeles Hispanic Republican Club show with your host, the man from the land of Lincoln, Lincoln Heights, David Hernandez. You heard it right, Hispanic Republicans. Why? Because Hispanic values are conservative values, and conservative values are Republican values. That's why brown is the new red, Republican red. So listen up and hear what being a Republican is really about. Faith, family, and opportunity. And who knows, you just may be a Republican after all. If you believe only women should compete in women's sports, if you believe only girls and women should be allowed to use women's bathrooms, if you believe only women should be allowed in women's prisons, if you believe parents have a right and responsibility to raise their children, and if you believe age-appropriate, non-pornographic learning material should be the only books in schools, then welcome. Estás en tu casa. You are home. Now your host, David Hernandez.
22: Well, here we are. It's Saturday night. Boy, that makes me sound like a feminist, doesn't that, Jennifer?
23: It certainly does. And yes, you are.
22: And so, and that voice that you hear, that is none other than someone who has been in the trenches with us on the air, in the courts. I mean, just that's Jennifer Kennedy. Welcome back, Jennifer.
23: So glad to be here. Glad to be here. We have a lot to talk about tonight. It's always good to be back.
22: Yep. And, you know, we used to, what was your segment? Was the Legal Eagle?
23: That's right. Legal Eagle for 3 years. I think it was 3 years plus. I was on with you every night, every Saturday night for 3 years.
22: Yep. And we're right now we're waiting on a call from Sonia Shaw because we just saw across the wire that the governor and the Democrats in the legislature have conspired to take away the basically the power of the superintendent of public instruction over education.
23: Because they are so scared because they know Sonia Shaw is going to win, right? She has captured the hearts and minds of Californians who realize that our education system is out of control, completely inappropriate, anti-parents, anti-child, and she's going to win the state superintendent position. So what do? They stuck in a budget bill item where now they're going to defund. They're going to take away power from the state superintendent to actually control the Department of Education because they can't stand it that Sonia Shaw is going to win.
22: Well, and their reasoning, they're trying to say, you know, reform has been long overdue.
23: Right.
22: We've only had, you know, political appointees as superintendents. It's like, well, wait a minute. If we look back, the past four of them have all been Democrats.
23: Exactly.
22: So this is a self-proclaimed failure by these Democrats, you know, and it's kind of like Newsom appointing Rob Bonta, an assembly member, to the position of Attorney General, someone who had never tried a case,
23: right,
22: and who would you know a member of the assembly, so.
23: And you have to wonder, what is Tony Thurmond thinking today, right? Because they're saying, well, basically, this office really hasn't been important after all. Let's defund it. And Tony Thurmond is going, hey, I'm here. I'm sitting right here.
22: Yeah, I was running for governor. Well, I guess, you know, you break with the tribe and then all of a sudden, you know, you become a chopped liver. And so.
23: Yeah. And they're not embarrassed. They have no embarrassment over this.
22: No. What they're doing is they're protecting themselves. They're afraid, you know, if Sonia becomes superintendent, Senate. If Steve Hilton is the governor, Gloria Romero, the lieutenant governor, and worst of all, if Michael Gates gets in there Attorney General.
23: They are shaking in their boots. They are. You know what they say, in fact? They say that repositioning the superintendent instead of the independently elected state superintendent being in charge of running the Department of Education, instead, the role will be redefined to act as an independent evaluator and public advocate for students. That's great, because that is exactly what Sonia Shaw is, an advocate for students. However, they're trying to take all power and decision-making ability and control from the Republican.
22: Well, they have spent so much time and so much money to be in a position to indoctrinate our kids, to transition our kids.
23: That's right.
22: To move parents out of a position of authority, the past legislation that was basically allowing school officials to lie to parents.
23: That's right.
22: And so they don't want to give that up.
23: They don't. They can't stand it, because, of course, Sonia Shaw came to prominence and went viral for her role as president of the Chino Valley Unified School Board.
22: Right.
23: That very night, years ago in the summer of 2023, when she was the first to enact the parent notification policy, which was to tell parents if their child was trans-identified on campus. Because we found in California that the California policy, the official policy of the state of California, was if a child was publicly trans-identifying at school, schools were told they had to lie to parents and deceive parents about that public trans-identification. That's why Aaron Friday wrote, you know, AB 1314. That's why we came out with the parent notification policies. And Sonia Shaw was the bravest person in the state and the country to come out against death threats, threats against herself and her family, and of course tons of hate and Antifa hate, but to pass that policy. And the policy was simple: we're going to be honest with parents about this red flag behavior by children on campus. And she set she really set an example for other school boards bravely to follow, and the state of California, the Democrat leadership, cannot stand that.
22: Yep,
23: they just
22: absolutely
23: can't handle it. Yeah.
22: Let's see.
23: So, bravo, Sonia. I hope she's able to call in and talk about this latest ridiculous move by Newsom and the legislature, this secret deal behind the scenes, and the way they hid it in a funding bill. Don't they always do that? Like, find a trailer bill and find something.
22: And here they are. They're criticizing President Trump because, you know, he won't sign a bill because he wants another bill passed.
23: Right.
22: So, you know, he doesn't have the luxury of a supermajority in the Senate or in the House of Representatives like the Democrats do. So we know that this bill is going to pass.
23: It totally will. Everything they want to do, they pass. I mean, Republicans can certainly mount their futile opposition to almost everything, but it's going to pass. It'll pass handily, no matter what.
22: Right.
23: No matter what we say.
22: And we'll have to see. But you know what? Them doing it, this is a great opportunity. We make sure she gets elected.
23: That's right.
22: And then we make sure that the top of the ticket for the Republicans get elected, because this is the type of nonsense that they are going to continue to pull. And if you have Becerra in there or Rob Bonta gets reelected, none of that is going to change, and none of the graft is going to really be addressed.
23: That's right. And everyone needs to know, in the sound of my voice, that Becerra himself is responsible for a lot of the trans nonsense in California, and responsible for the traffic. Well, let's not say responsible for trafficking of children, but literally, he's
22: not addressing it.
23: No, not addressing the trafficking of all the children that the Biden administration conveniently lost at the border. We heard some really shocking secret conversations, hot mic moments by Becerra this week. And if anybody had, you know, any voters had any idea of what he has done in terms of endangering children in this state, they would never, ever elect him. But the trouble with the Democrat base a lot of the times is they're not paying attention. They're not listening to the radio. They're not listening to any of the feed that we see all the time.
22: Well, so. And that's going to change. And, you know, and what happens, I mean, so many injustices go unnoticed. And it's In the name of equity, in the name of inclusion, and it usually leads to exclusion and That's right. inequity. And so we're really fortunate to have Arthur Kim back. Welcome.
0: Thank you, David.
22: And Dane, you know, welcome back, Dane. And, you know, thank you for bringing your son. And
1: thank
22: you, know,
1: you was, so much for having us.
22: Yeah. And so, Arthur, you want to, for the listeners that may not be aware of what the what's taking place, you want to explain what has transpired?
0: Sure. At this point, we are going into a court-sponsored mediation at the Court mm-hmm. of Appeal.
22: Well, before we go into that, I guess Dane, do you want to be the one that goes and explains what happened that led you to have to do this?
1: Oh, sure. I was attacked at the workplace by a woke ideology and mm-hmm. removed from my position at Metropolitan Water District of Southern California. And that led to me being forced retired. So I am now fighting Metropolitan Water District in a discrimination case, and I'm trying to, you know, make the public and your viewers and everybody else understand that, you know, the attacks on white individuals or just the white population at this point in time is becoming more prevalent, and we need to start speaking up. So what my goal is to stop all hate at Metropolitan Water District. And that's all hate. I'm not just talking about for whites. I'm talking about all hate in general. Mm-hmm. And, you know, it's just a terrible thing, and it destroys lives. It destroys careers. People need to start waking up and seeing that this is driving a wedge in our population, and we need to stop it.
22: No, absolutely. And now, Arthur, how long, you know, what was the process for, you know, the litigation, and where are you now?
0: Yeah, Dave, I got involved 3 years ago, and, mm-hmm. and when I stepped into the situation, what we found was a work environment, and this is a major mm-hmm. you know, government entity.
22: Oh, yeah, Metropolitan Water yeah. District. I mean, that's just one the of the major sources of water. I mean,
1: the largest water provider, in the, I would say, in the world.
0: Mm-hmm. Thousands of employees, lots of, you know.
22: All right, hold that thought, because we are fortunate indeed. Welcome, Sonia. You are on the air live with this breaking news, and we need to have your comment, because this is, I want to say typical, but a really unacceptable type of behavior on the part of the governor and the legislature. So, ladies and gentlemen, our next superintendent of public instruction, Sonia Shaw.
3: Yes, thank you for having me. Absolutely. I mean, yesterday they did it late while nobody was paying attention, and fortunately, we have everybody paying attention to what's going on, and they, you know, started ringing the bell, like, look what they're doing. Mm-hmm. Just another power grab, right?
22: Right.
3: I always say it's a power grab that they're trying to shed the constitutional, you know, seat that we have. They can't fully take it away.
22: Right.
3: But they're also, more importantly, silencing voters, because voters in California decided they wanted this seat. So they're scared. We see it. But we need to be... you know, also getting this out to the public and letting them know what's going on.
22: Right. So this is AB 181, and basically it's establishing a couple of new directors, or a director of education separate from the superintendent's office.
3: Yeah. So what they're doing is, it was a gut and amend. So a gut and amend, you and I both know that, but just for the viewers and the listeners, they take an existing bill, gut it, so that way they can push it through even faster. Because remember, they already have another bill on the table for this, but they can move that more quickly through the process. Mm-hmm. So yeah, that's what they're doing. I mean, it's pretty sad what they're doing, but I mean, like you said, we're not fully shocked that they're doing this.
22: No.
3: But again, I need people to know how important it is for us to pay attention. Usually people don't pay attention to this seat, but they're literally going to take it and put it to somebody who is appointed by the governor, and then just make the state superintendent the official spokesperson of education.
22: Right. Well, and what people need to realize, that over 40% of the revenue coming into the state of California goes to education. Yeah. So this is a monster of a financial responsibility that they're trying to maintain control of, not to mention the indoctrination and the transitioning abilities that they've exhibited, which actually got you involved in politics.
3: Oh, yeah, I know. And I mean, it's over $150 billion a year that they're spending on education. And, you know, here we are with them having somebody who can't be held accountable. When you have an appointee, it's just one of their people, right?
22: Right.
3: One of their sidekicks. So again, we see what they're doing. The writing's on the wall. But yeah, all this is what got me involved. Keeping secrets from parents. I mean, you see the lawsuit that we have with the state, and we, you know, won big here. And then we just had the, you know, recent Ninth Circuit, saying that they agree parents have a constitutional right. You can't keep secrets. But the state keeps trying to go around all of this because we see, again, the revenue that they're pushing to literally mutilate children. And I know people like try to turn a blind eye to that, but it is legit pushed into the curriculum. They teach the kids this. They train the teachers how to do this. It's really, really upsetting and sad what they're doing. And then we have the Supreme Court ruling, thankfully, because of two brave teachers, Elizabeth Mirabelli and Lori West, that also said they weren't going to keep the secrets from parents. Because they saw the writing on the wall when they were handed lists. I mean, this isn't just one child, two child children. This is a list of children that they're trying to hide this from moms and dads.
23: That's right. And Sonia, hey, it's Jennifer. Thanks for doing what you're doing and being out there, because you are one of the reasons that all of the fight that you put up years ago in enacting the parent notification policy and the fight that you brought to the public's attention, that's one of the reasons that the legislature actually came out with that AB 1955. Because at the time, we were saying, you guys are saying there's a law that requires or entitles schools to lie, but there wasn't any such law. So they went off and they wrote it. Mm-hmm. And that was AB 1955. And thankfully, the Mirabelli case, and then most recently, the decision against AB 1955. These are amazing victories that we've had because of, you know, your leadership and the activism that's been out there. So thank goodness for that. But it's like whack-a-mole, isn't it? They just keep trying some other way to stop us.
3: Yeah, no, Jennifer, first of all, I love you. You're amazing. I mean, just 6 years ago when I was, you know, a mom getting into this, obviously we all look up to you and still do, but we're just so grateful that you use your gifts to help protect children here in California. I do have to say that. But yes, it is like whack-a-mole, and I'm kind of laughing, but not laughing, because that's what the superintendent of our school district and myself often say. We're like, look, we just fix this, and then bam, it's like whacking them all around. Every time we do something good, they try to put another roadblock, and you just have to keep going and can't give up, because ultimately it's the children they're after.
23: Mm-hmm.
3: You know, and like, this is why they're doing it. They see the writing on the wall. I mean, they had to pay $6 million to get into second place for state superintendent against me, but more importantly, it was me, because they know I'm connected to all of you guys and parents and, you know, grandmas and grandpas throughout the state that finally said enough. We don't want it. We're done.
23: Right. And, you know, the $6 million is fascinating, because this shows you how much money the state of California will spend to push back on common sense things such as parental rights, safety of children. Because even in the Mirabelli case, the state tried to defend the indefensible for 3 years, and they got hit with $4.5 million in attorney's fees because they did it to themselves. I wish the voters of California would know. I mean, look at that. That's almost what, due to the math, that's like $10 million that they're willing to spend of taxpayer money to do the wrong thing. So,
3: and that doesn't even account for the attorneys that we are taxpayer dollars are paying for on the their side too, right?
23: Exactly.
3: They have all of these people. I mean, even when they sued our district, I couldn't even believe how many deputy attorneys, all these other people coming and harassing our district.
23: Right.
3: We just said, no, parents have a right to know. And I'm over here like, this is taxpayer dollars. Are you kidding me? Like, we have kids failing. $150 billion spent in education on average. And more than half of our kids can't read at grade level. And it's in the 30th percentile for math. this isn't by mistake. Mm-hmm. This is by design. Because there's no reason why, but they keep deepening the pockets of all the special interest groups, the nonprofits that they're using inside the school districts, including our own governor's wife.
23: Yeah. Right.
3: Profiting off of all of this.
23: Right. First partner. Right?
22: Well, we just saw, and locally, former superintendent Carvalho has, his official resignation. And,
23: yes, out of LAUSD. Thank goodness.
22: So, Sonia, I know, thank you so much for, at the last minute joining us, because I know you're with your family. Families sacrifice so much. But as soon as we saw this come across the wire, I immediately thought, oh, I need to, if she's available. Yeah. So before we say goodbye, this should really motivate people to really start, going to your website, making a contribution, because this word needs to get out. So what is your website, Sonia, and what is the maximum somebody can contribute?
3: I'm so glad you asked, David. It is $9,800 per person in a household, and I understand in California that's hard. I'm sure we know a few people that could do that, but I'm going to say this. My website is shawforca.com, and it's F-O-R, not the number four, so shawforca.com. If we had almost 1.7 million people that voted, and I feel very honored that they're saying they want me in this position. If each of them can just vote donate $10 that all these people that voted, can you imagine? It'll give us a good jump start to get, really competitive in this race. The fortunate part is we have the people involved. The unfortunate part is we're all going to have to dig deep and try to get everybody to pitch in whatever they can so we can really, really take this big, huge win in November. I know we can do it. We can outwork them. I've been outworking them alongside all of you guys. So we just need everybody to really just link arms on this fight.
22: All right. Thank you. And hello to your family and thank them for
3: it's been a while since we got to spend time. So, yeah. Yes.
22: All right. Bye now.
23: Yeah. Thanks, Sonia. Bye. Talk to you soon.
3: God bless.
23: Okay.
3: Thank you. Love you guys. Thank you.
22: All right. So, Arthur, it's almost like a monumental task, Dane. I mean, you're going to go, you're going to fight the Metropolitan Water District. I mean, it's almost like, what was that movie, Chinatown, with the water, right? you're going after the water provider. It's right. Like, come on, you want people to die of thirst? I mean, how could you?
1: Yeah, it's the biggest mountain I've tried to climb, I'll tell you that much.
23: But you made a great point, Dane, that it's really, really important. It's important to stand up, because if not you, who? Right?
1: You can't sit back.
22: And that's
1: exactly what your last person said. She started a fight and she's not giving up. She's going to win it.
22: Yeah. And if I recall correctly, now I'm 77, so I may not recall. But Arthur, I mean, you're used to defending other people of color for discrimination, and all of a sudden you're defending this white guy and you're getting a lot of flack.
0: Yes, absolutely. I'm a civil rights lawyer, and politically speaking, I'm a moderate liberal, actually.
22: Okay.
0: And so I've done so many cases, race discrimination cases, on behalf of my African-American clients, for example. Mm-hmm. And when my office came into this case 3 years ago, this is one of the worst discrimination situations that we've ever seen. Mm-hmm. And here's why I say that. The discrimination here is, it's government sponsored, it's political in nature. Okay, so most of the race cases that I do, I've been doing it for 2 decades, and this weekend I'm going to be filing another case on behalf of 2 great African American clients, and we're dealing with the N-word, and obviously that creates a racially hostile work environment. But when you have things that are happening between private people, private players, one bad apple or a group of bad managers or a private company, that's one thing. But what we found at the Water District is you had this discrimination, racism against white employees, and it wasn't like one rogue employee. It was backed by the politics of the Water District. It was backed by at the highest level. and it was essentially government sponsored.
23: Arthur, are you able to tell us any of the facts of what is the discrimination? Was it comments? Was it actions? What was happening?
0: The most infamous comment is, all you white boys are born from Arizona are born racists and bigots. And everybody knows about it. Everybody at the Water District knows about it to the very top. Mm-hmm. And to this day, nothing has happened. No discipline, no condemnation. And I want to give some credit to the Water District because we've done a lot of work. And there was a more radical leadership, I would say, at the time that we started. And it was scary at that time. And mm-hmm. and Dane is a very strong person. And he was really really crushed, and he had to leave. And he's
1: it's
0: not
1: totally unsafe for me at the workplace. There's no way I could have continued. Absolutely no way.
0: When you're feeling racism and it's backed up by power of the state, it's very different.
22: Right.
0: It's a very scary situation.
22: Right. Now, there's the music. So we'll be right back after a short break here with Jennifer Kennedy. We just had an exclusive with Sonia Shaw over AB 181. And Dane and Attorney Arthur Kim are back with us. And so don't go away. We'll be right back.

0: I got 2 care packages when I was deployed. God bless them.
1: 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You just need to turn your heart to Air One.
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0: They came with messages, and I got both to this day in my C bag.
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4: 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County is set to receive an additional $200 million from Governor Gavin Newsom's Wildfire Relief Fund. Supervisor Catherine Barger's office said about $142 million will help pay for projects in both burn areas to more utility lines underground to reduce the risk of a future fire being sparked by downed power lines. Additional funds were approved to replace fire hydrants and water meters. Larry Marino in the Answer Newsroom.
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11: And we are back, and we're back with Jennifer Kennedy. Very fond memories. Very fond memories.
12: Oh, yeah. We just had so much fun. I mean, really, for 3 years plus here in the studio talking legal stuff. We did legislation. We did just everything there was to talk about.
11: Turning the lights on in the kitchen at Sacramento, watching those cockroaches scamper.
12: Watching them scatter. That's right. That's right.
11: You know, but like cockroaches, they'll survive a thermonuclear war.
12: Exactly.
11: They can't be rehabilitated. They have to be replaced. And, you know, back with us again is Dane Crawford, someone who is, it kind of sounds like, well, I won't say it, but, you're having to pay the price for all of the woke DEI reparations type of mindset that people have been infected with. And, very, very fortunate to have attorney Arthur Kim with us. And, it's like we said, Arthur, before we went to the break, I mean, you've been defending these types of cases for decades. And here you go. And, for those of you that aren't watching on Facebook, I mean, Dane is not exactly, a person.
12: Dane is not a man of color. Let's just say it. Dane is of the Caucasus race.
11: Isn't white a color?
13: Sure it is.
11: There you go.
13: Yeah.
12: And so we're really talking reverse racism, right?
11: Uh-huh.
12: Of course, Arthur has spent a career doing your traditional racism cases, right? But this one really stands out because you have a white man who is being harassed and racist, the subject of racist comments in the workplace. And we were talking in the break about this has been devastating. Because of the job loss here and the career you worked for years and years. And so tell us a little bit about that, in fact. What has happened to you as a result of having to leave the water district?
13: Well, the burden that's put on somebody like this is a horrible, horrible thing. So like I said before in our previous interview, I spent 25 years building a career there, and I was very proud. I wanted to move water for that company and still want to move water for that company. I was very good at it. I moved up in the chain and become a pump plant specialist, which is a FOM, formal operating manager. And, and now my career has ended there. It's taken a toll on me. I've been devastated. It's, mentally, physically, the financial burden, everything changes in your whole life. You're talking about college futures are changed. You're talking about home buying has changed. Every single thing, just to buy tires now, I got to start thinking, it's a heavy hit on somebody's life. And people need to start thinking about that when they start making racist comments to other people and trying to charge and then management backing that up and tearing somebody apart. It's a devastating thing to families, and that I think that trickles down to everyone around you. I mean, you guys can feel me in here. It's not a good place to be in. So we're moving forward. We're in this settlement phase. We've been selected in the settlement phase within the courts. Which is kind of like, we weren't allowed in the front door of the court system, so we had to kind of like knock on the side door and get through, and that's kind of where, that's how I'm putting it together in my head. We're in the side door now, and that's kind of where we're at, the settlement phase, because, like I said, there's certain, certain reasons why we weren't allowed in the front door of the courts, and I could be in front of my peers. It's a horrible event, and it needs to be talked about.
11: I think that's what Arthur, what you were alluding to, that this is a lot bigger than Dane. This is like a systemic problem within a major institution that could have very easily rectified the matter, but chose to. It was kind of like the Pinto defense,
12: You mean about the exploding Pintos?
11: Yeah, they calculated and they said, well, okay, yeah, the bumper is too close to the gas tank, but the number of people that are going to be incinerated, is the cost of that is going to be less than recalling the car and doing the changes. So they'd rather just not fix a broken system, defend a broken system. And that's why it's so important that you prevail in this, because it is, it affects a lot more than you, and it infects, it's going to impact people that are coming after you.
12: Mm-hmm. Arthur, do you have hope?
14: Very much so. We've been actually making significant progress, mm-hmm. and I would say the job is half finished. But again, just to repeat, mm-hmm. the fundamental problem here, in my opinion, was political. So mm-hmm. this is a politically driven racism, and historically, I mean, in this country, you know, white communities are not subject to racism, but recently, because of a political agenda, mm-hmm. all of a sudden they're being subjected to racism, and as Dane was talking about, racism just is so destructive. It financially destroys your family, and whoever's been subjected to racism understands that. So one thing, we take credit for the installment of a better leadership at the Water District, because it was being driven when I first got involved. It was a really bad situation, and it was being supported and driven at the very top by the chief executive officer that was in place at that time. So we did a lot of political activities. We protested out in the streets and did things like that.
11: Oh, that's right. I saw some of those pictures.
14: And we filed, my office filed a number of lawsuits, and we take credit for the fact that the board replaced him. Mm-hmm. There's a new chief executive. He's more moderate politically. He seems to be a water person who's focused on the core, you know, work of the water district.
13: So, and he's been handed a deck of cards that he should have never been handed.
11: Mm-hmm.
13: You know, they should have followed policy, and they did not follow policy. So he has a hand dealt to him that he's got to deal with that he should have never been handed.
14: And here's the other half that I would say that still needs to happen. The racist comments that were made in the workplace that everybody knows about, they have never been addressed. This is literally HR malpractice. This is literally mm-hmm. Legal malpractice. Every attorney that's going to be counseling the water district is going to say, you have to address that. Otherwise, you're creating a hostile work environment in violation of FIA. It's going to create more legal liability for us. HR is going to say, you have to address this. But they still haven't done it up to now, I would say, for political reasons, and this is where the politics has to change, and there has to be adequate pressure from the community
11: mm-hmm.
14: to make this change. So they have to address this famous comment now, right? All white boys from Arizona are born racists and bigots. Everybody knows about it. They have to address it. They have to at least condemn it.
13: All white boys from Arizona drive big trucks and are racist.
11: Yeah.
13: That's another one.
11: And you have the stars and bars hanging instead of a flag on,
13: a flag on the back of the. I am the guy with the big truck.
11: Yeah.
13: I am him.
12: Right. And there's nothing wrong with that.
13: There is absolutely. I'm proud of that flag. I'm
12: right.
13: proud of the truck. Yeah. I mean, it's a horrible mm-hmm. event.
14: Dana has a petition going.
13: Yes.
12: Oh, it's change.org, correct? Tell us about the petition.
13: Change.org.
12: Okay.
13: So the petition is stop all hate at Metropolitan Water District mm-hmm. or MWD, and and this is a thing that we've been fighting for all this time, just 3 years. So it's we can find it on my Stand With Dane YouTube site. There's a link there, and if you get on that site, then you can vote for. Or I'm sorry, not vote, but sign the petition, and I hope everybody does. That's why kind of like your push here with this radio station, David, is a great thing. I really appreciate this, and I hope your viewers can just get on Stand With Dane and like I said, sign that petition.
12: Mm-hmm. And here it is on change.org. All you have to do is go to change.org, and you can just type in the search bar, stop all hate at MWD, and there it is. Sign the petition.
13: Perfect.
12: Mm-hmm.
13: Yeah.
12: And we want to see leadership. We want to see some response here. I'm stunned that they have not come out to disavow that comment. You know, you always see that in social media, for example, when something happens mm-hmm. or somebody says something, oh my gosh, the rush for the mea culpa, the rush to say, sorry, I completely take that back. It's bizarre that as an entity, they have not
14: exactly.
12: done that.
14: Exactly. So if the N-word was used, right?
12: Right.
14: and nothing, there was no discipline. I mean, the board would be coming out tomorrow to condemn it, and rightfully so. They should be doing that. And all their HR people, all their attorneys would tell them that's what they have to do. But here it's not happening.
12: Do you think it's a liability thing? They're not doing it because if they disavow it or if they say it was wrong, then somehow they think, oh, shoot, we're admitting it was wrong, and that's bad in the litigation.
14: You could do it in a way, as a, you know, since putting on my lawyer hat, you could do it in a way where you don't create liability for yourself, but you take away the future liability for yourself. You have to address that comment. Otherwise, for every failure to prevent racial harassment, this is, you know, exhibit, you know.
12: Hey. And by the way, I'd like for the listeners, I'd like to make a little plug for FEHA, the Fair Employment and Housing Act here in California. If you feel that you have been discriminated at work for race, sex, religion, religious beliefs and practices, we have a state law that protects you. And you need to not sit on your rights. You need to look into talking to an employment attorney like Arthur Kim or any person who can advise you about. You don't have to stand for that in the workplace. Again, that's the Fair Employment and Housing Act, and my clients know it full well for religious discrimination under the COVID shot, for example. These are powerful tools that are available for employees, and you don't have to suffer in silence. You don't have to feel like you're alone and that there's nothing
11: different issues. I mean, we're going back from Granada Hills Charter.
12: Oh,
11: we're going with all.

0: it was a great victory, but using the recycling, the theft of copper wire.
1: Oh, right.
0: And the lights here, yes, in the city of Los Angeles.
1: Right. Spencer Pratt made that a great point. Yeah.
0: And so because of Proposition 218, the city was forced to submit for a vote on a tax increase, designed to, replace the copper wire or address the lighting in Los Angeles. And overwhelmingly, the voters voted no.
1: Uh-huh.
0: And it lost by like 78%.
1: Mm-hmm.
0: And now, granted, this was a tax that was only being voted on by property owners. But those weren't all Republicans. Those were across the board Democrats, Independents, all various parties. But 78% of property owners in Los Angeles said no.
1: Mm-hmm.
0: And so that is one victory that we saw that coming out of this election cycle. And we know that in November there's going to be another tax to help the LA Fire Department.
1: Right.
0: It's going to be a dedicated funding stream just for them.
1: Right.
0: Now,
1: we got to watch for the titling of those,
0: yeah,
1: right? Watch for the propositions. Because I got to say, speaking of property owners, mm-hmm, please, please, listeners, watch for the next attack on Prop 13. And I mean vintage Prop 13, the one that is the boon in California that keeps your property taxes low, tied to your purchase price. That's what keeps seniors in their homes. That's a reason they have it. But every year, our legislature and everybody else tries to take Prop 13 down, vintage Prop 13.
0: Right.
1: And the latest title they have for the proposition to kill Prop 13 is something along the lines of increase funding for education and first responders. I mean, and puppies and kittens.
0: Yeah,
1: they will say
0: go.
1: Anything they can. Please, please watch for it, because they cannot kill Prop 13. It will devastate property ownership in the state of California, because your taxes will then go up every single year with crazy California market values.
0: Right.
1: So that's just a plug to watch for that.
0: Now we have a caller calling in from San Fernando, so go ahead. You're on the air.
2: Yes. Hello, David. This is Eric.
0: Eric.
1: Hello, Eric.
0: No, this is Eric. Eric is an incredible musician. He is an artist with a banjo. And this is important, and I hope you don't mind me using the example, Eric. Eric is losing his eyesight, and he wanted to make sure he voted. And so we met at Big Jim's and went through his ballot. Eric voted. 600,000 Republicans in Los Angeles County did not vote.
1: Oh,
0: they have absolutely no excuse.
1: Yeah, no excuse.
2: Shame. So, shame on them.
1: Mm-hmm. Well, so, you know what they say? They say California's a red state full of lazy voters.
0: Yeah.
1: We need to get off the couch and into the voting booth.
0: Well, Eric,
1: thank
0: is
1: you,
0: not,
1: Eric
0: is
1: it.
0: Not one of them. Eric is a, mm-hmm, is a true patriot. Now, that's
2: thank
0: probably
2: you.
0: Not why you were calling, Eric. So,
1: yeah.
0: Sorry. I just,
1: so after that.
2: All right. Well, as a book author also, I would like to chime in on this discussion briefly.
0: Mm-hmm.
2: I love your guests, and I'm going to be praying for success for each and every one of them who spoke on your program this evening.
3: Thank you very much.
2: Every one of them, the court cases, the superintendent race. Now, this is what I want to chime in. We need to not talk the way the liberals talk. And what I'm going to say here may not be accepted widely right away, but I'm working on it. We've had our language so tampered with. The word racism originally didn't mean what we mean it to mean when we say the word today. It was originally of an abbreviation for the word racialism, which meant recognition of the differences and distinctions between the races that God created, and respecting one another for our different gifts and talents as God gave them to us, that we all have something

0: to contribute. That's what the word originally meant. They turned it around into a negative and equated it with bigotry. Mm-hmm. The actual correct word that we should be using to define prejudice and discrimination is bigotry.
1: Mm-hmm.
0: We need to stop talking like they talk and turn our thinking around in this country. That's part of the problem. But I'm with you all in spirit. I know what everyone means when they say what they're saying. And that's what I have to add to this discussion. Okay, I appreciate you letting me do that.
1: Thank you, Eric. That's a great point. That's a great point because the left takes the language and then they shift the narrative by you. A good example of this is how the language of the left comes in when we get into the gender arena, mm-hmm. when they start introducing those made-up words like trans and cis and all that kind of thing. Do not use biological male. Do not use biological female. There's only male and female. There are no other kinds. Do not use the language that got
2: birthing
1: us
2: birthing person
1: exactly that got us in this place. Thank you, Eric. Great comment.
3: They tried with Latinx and that didn't fly.
2: All right.
3: So it's like
1: it did not go down well.
3: No. I mean, you can't the Chicanos and you know, and it's like, wait a minute, we don't all eat the same color beans. You know, the Salvadorians have pupusas, and we Mexicans have tostadas, mm-hmm. and you know, Peruvians, and so there's this effort to try and lump us all together, and that's not going to happen. I mean, yeah, you know, we can focus on our similarities and our shared values, but to try and to lump everybody together, that's not right.
1: That's right. We're just not one size fits all. Now, that's the thing, America.
3: Now we know, and it was great, Jennifer, because you heard in the opening, Brianna.
1: I did.
3: Did the opening. And
1: yes.
3: So you have something coming up on Tuesday, don't you?
1: I certainly do. And the reason we're talking about Brianna Cespedes is because she was, if you remember, dishonorably discharged from the Air Force for her principled refusal to take the experimental COVID vaccine, quote unquote. I'm using air quotes around that word. And she is featured in an upcoming film called Duty to Disobey. And this coming Tuesday, across the nation, June 30th, we have a one-night-only premiere of Duty to Disobey. And this is the unlawful mandate on our troops of the investigational COVID shots. And it's, you know, the tagline is, some refused, others felt they had no choice, and nearly all paid a price. And I will say all of them paid a price. We all did. Guess what, also, everyone? The mandate on the civilians was exactly the same, exactly unlawful. They cannot mm-hmm. mandate an emergency use authorized product, and they still did. But this film shows what happened to those who refused, what happened to those who took the shot because they felt they had no choice. And I've got a screening on Tuesday out here at the AMC Arcadia and the Santa Anita Racetrack Mall. We also have screenings throughout the Southland, Santa Monica, Thousand Oaks. 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And let me see where else we've got. San Francisco, Sacramento, Manteca, Fresno, Arcadia, Thousand Oaks, Vista, Santa Monica at the Lighthouse Church, and San Diego. 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That is where you can buy your tickets to any of these screenings. All you do is type in your town or your zip code. And also, here's a code. Discount code 25% off called HOST25, and you will get 25% off your tickets. This is a really important film for every American to see to understand what we knew to be true, but which they refused to admit, which was that those COVID shots were never fully FDA approved. There is federal law that says you cannot mandate a non-FDA approved drug, and they did it anyway. If you took it because you felt pressured, you're going to see yourself on screen. If you refused and suffered consequences, you will see yourself on screen. This is an amazing film, and I want to encourage you to get your tickets and go see it next Tuesday, June 30th.
3: Now, will you be there?
1: I will be. I'm hosting the screening in Arcadia at the AMC 16, and I hope to see you there. Mine's almost sold out, though, so you got to hurry up if you want tickets to that one.
3: Well, and there's just so many different battles. I mean, not only the military, but the police officers, the teachers.
1: I will tell you, those are my clients. Those are all my clients. The city of Los Angeles, LA Unified, LA County, everyone fired under those mandates was wrongly fired. That's for sure. Everyone who sought religious exemption from those shots should have been accommodated. I can tell too many stories, just like we heard from Dane Crawford right here about the damage done when you lose your job for a ridiculous reason or a bad reason. I mean, when it's devastating. And the damage that was inflicted on my clients by the city, by the county, by LA Unified has been catastrophic.
2: I'm sure they feel the exact same way I do.
1: They certainly do. You're absolutely talking about careers lost, careers and commands they took from hardworking people for literally no reason. And that's why I keep fighting to this day.
3: All right, man, we got 1 minute left. Now, Arthur, I mean, everything costs money. Filings, all of this stuff. Can people contribute to help support financially?
1: The answer is yes.
2: Go ahead, Arthur.
1: There is a way.
2: I don't have a GoFundMe site or anything like that. I really need people to sign this petition. I really need them to get on MWD's board and send them letters, and then Arthur can
4: David, I need to have a good answer for that if I show up next time.
1: The good answer is Arthur Kim.
4: Being a plaintiff trial attorney. Like, literally, the way it works is we kind of eye and figure out which cases we're able to win. Mm-hmm. We take our risks. We invest our own money and time. And then if you're successful, you stay in business.
3: Right.
4: If you're not good at what you're doing, then you go out of business.
3: All right. So there you are, folks. Go to a website. What is
2: it? Stand with Dane and on YouTube. Stand with Dane.
3: Stand with Dane.
2: And then the link will be there for the petition.
3: For the petition. So that's what you can do. That's what you can do right now is go there, sign the petition, follow the case.
2: I'm at 10,000 views. I'm at 8,500 views on my channel, and I'd like to get to 10,000 if possible.
3: All right, there you go. Jennifer, great seeing you again.
1: Great
3: thank
1: being
3: you.
1: Back. Thank you.
3: Arthur, welcome back. Dane.
4: Thanks so much.
2: David, thank you very much.
3: All right, so we'll be back next week. Ladies and gentlemen, be sure to go to California Hispanic Republican Club and see what's going on. Thank you. Thank you, Ryan. And we'll be back next week.
1: Night, everybody.
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11: Foundations of Freedom, a look at America's founding principles and the leaders who shaped our nation.
12: March 4th, 1865. The Civil War was nearing its end. The nation was exhausted, divided, and grieving. On that day, President Abraham Lincoln delivered his second inaugural address, just 700 words spoken in about 7 minutes. 41 days later, Lincoln would be assassinated. Yet the words he spoke that day still echo through history. In that brief address, Lincoln referenced God 14 times, spoke of prayer, and quoted scripture repeatedly. He reminded Americans that both sides of the conflict shared a common faith, saying both read the same Bible and pray to the same God, and each invokes his aid against the other. Lincoln understood that political division alone could not explain the nation's crisis. More than 160 years later, America still wrestles with division, truth, and our dependence on God. The question is whether we'll remember the wisdom Lincoln left behind.
13: Portions of the following are pre-recorded.
14: KRLA Glendale, AM 870, The Answer is the talk of Southern California with voices you can trust. 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
15: With SRN News, I'm Ron Taylor. President Trump is set to speak from the National Mall at 11 p.m. Eastern Time, just minutes away, after severe weather disrupted celebrations of America's 250th anniversary. Earlier, in several East Coast cities and Washington, storms prompted a roughly two-hour evacuation of the National Mall. Elsewhere, severe weather prompting cancellations of celebrations in Hartford, Connecticut, along with Harrisburg and Wilkes-Barre, Pennsylvania. Spectators at Boston's fireworks and concert were told to seek shelter. President spoke last night at Mount Rushmore, saying those are just some of the reasons why the 4th of July calls is one of the most extraordinary days in history.
16: At 250 years, America is the oldest republic on earth. We are the freest people on earth. We have the most righteous and enduring constitution on earth. We are the strongest and most powerful country on earth.
15: This is SRN News.
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1: Welcome to the Jeffy Said What show. For the next hour, your host, Jeffy Girgenti, and her high-profile guests will be discussing their life experiences and reflect on how their decisions and their work impact our community, from community leaders to everyday people just like you. So sit back, relax, and get ready for you never know what you're going to hear on Jeffy Said What. And now your host, Jeffy Girgenti.
4: Well, Saturday night, we're back, and we have the best guest ever. We've got Alex Villanueva, and you made it to the top two. You're going into the finish line in November, and we are thrilled to have you back. And tell us your experience, how it went, and what are we going to do to get you elected?
22: Well, it was a nice experience. It was very, I hate to abuse the word organic, but I think people figured it out.
4: Yep.
22: I mean, we're not going to litigate the past time when I was in office because it didn't age well.
4: Right.
22: And I think people are starting to realize, hey, you know, I think public safety is kind of important.
4: Right.
22: Let's leave the politics out of it. And let's focus on, can we get someone to answer 911 and actually show up in a reasonable amount of time to save a life?
4: You know what? I want to ask you about that, because before, there was a point when we've had you on a lot of shows. There was a time when we had you on and you talked about how old the 911 system is and that it needed to be replaced. Was that just the county 911 system, or is that like all of LA City, LA County, the whole nine? Are they all related?
22: They're related to a certain degree.
4: Okay.
22: And the whole system needs to be replaced with modern technology. The city of LA has probably the worst system possible because it's centralized.
4: Uh-huh.
22: The sheriff's department has the best system possible in terms of it being decentralized.
4: What does that mean?
22: Which means you don't have all your eggs in one basket. So you have 23 patrol stations, that's 23 911 centers where calls go into, and you can see right away, oh, wait a minute, that means that if something is happening in multiple locations, the place is happening, it gets to the appropriate station, and you're not inundated with stuff from other places.
4: So downtown LA doesn't have an issue, but Palmdale does. It's going to Palmdale. The 911 goes to Palmdale.
22: And that decentralization is very, very key. And that's why people call LAPD's 911 system in the city of LA, and they're on hold for 20 minutes.
4: Right.
22: Or no one answers because it's centralized.
4: So what dictates? Because if I'm on the freeway, I get the CHP. How do they know the difference of where I'm calling from?
22: It's based on the location, because from cell phones, it goes to whatever the nearest tower is, and then that relays
4: Reroutes it. Okay.
22: Yeah.
4: So with the rerouting, that's modernized, but the actual systems themselves are still sitting in the 70s and 60s.
22: Yes. And then when it comes to the computer-aided dispatch system, that system is literally technology from the 70s. It's about as ancient as it could be.
4: Now, is that related to the systems inside the patrol cars as well, or are those
22: They're
4: updated?
22: All related, because when the system first got mobile digital terminals, MDTs, and those were in the radio cars, this is 1990-91 when they first came out. In fact, when it first got to patrol, I was one of the first to use it. And I'm dating myself here, how old that was.
4: That's okay. That means you have tons of experience to be the sheriff.
22: And now those MDTs are literally museum pieces, or people trying to get them on eBay so they can, you know, put them in their collection as a museum piece. Yeah. And they were replaced with MDCs about roughly 10 years later. Now those
4: Early 2000s.
22: Yeah.
4: So they're 26 years old. They were like, our cell phones aren't even the same from 2000.
22: Yeah. Imagine a laptop from 26 years ago. Today, it'd be pretty much a doorstop. That's what they're using. So the software, they keep having to try to reinvent it and patch it together to keep the system running.
4: So why is it hasn't been replaced?
22: It goes to the priorities of the Board of Supervisors. They do not want to update the infrastructure of the 911 system.
4: So with your budget as the sheriff, why would the County Board of Supervisors be responsible to change that if it goes and follows under the structure of the sheriff's department? Because you have a huge budget.
22: Well, this is the part where Internal Services Department, ISD, they control purchases. They control purchases. They control the Board of Supervisors, controls capital projects, you know, building new things like, you know, jails and stuff. They mm-hmm. control that.
17: There's actually some controls built in?
22: Oh, there's controls that are built in, but unfortunately, those controls hamper the department to have the independence to say, well, I'm going to set aside these $30 million and update our computer aid dispatch. They never get a chance to do that because we asked for it. I know McDonald asked for it. I know Baca before him asked for it. And every single time it got shot down.
4: Hmm. I can't imagine that Luna didn't ask for it either. I mean, I know he's not a great sheriff, but I can't imagine that he hasn't even asked for it.
22: Pretty sure he did. And a good example of this is the buses, the prisoner transport right. buses. We're supposed to maintain a fleet of 82. And you're supposed to buy 5 buses every year to replace the buses as they mileage out. They right. exceed the lifespan of the vehicle. And they blocked McDonald from doing that. They blocked me from doing that. So that figure of 82, think about how it keeps dropping. 82 becomes 77.
17: Well, that's kind of insane because the city of L.A. has the same reputation. We had the gentleman running for mayor, Massad, and he was right. talking about how in the 90s they had, you know, put a certain amount of budget for, you know, technology that was being rolled out in the city and some of its street lights and all this other stuff. But all of a sudden, you know, they run with this copper theft going wild, rampant, right? And they say, this is the reason we need to up the tax on properties to pay for all this. And he says, no, that's not actually the case. The truth is they never kept up with the services and repairs, and they knew they were going to have to replace so many things, and now they don't have the budget to replace those things. And guess mm-hmm. what? Let's find, you know, let's find a cute reason to raise everybody's taxes.
4: And this is why I bring this up, because I think, I know for a fact people have no idea what the 911 system is, according to the Sheriff's Department or LAPD.
17: It's just
4: people
17: communication. You need communication. Emergency communication.
4: Right. But people don't understand that it's not your responsibility as the sheriff, whoever's sitting sheriff, to replace it. It actually goes to the Board of Supervisors. And I think that people don't understand that there are certain things that don't fall within your budget.
22: Well, we actually submit the request for proposals. We design the system. We decide what we need. We put it out to bid. We follow the protocol. But then the funding part, that's when it's not on our control. It boils down to a vote. But the prisoner transport is a classical example. The 82 bus fleet uh-huh. shrunk down to 16.
17: So they don't have they don't just set a budget. It's kind of like set and just let it continue year over year.
22: What's supposed to happen is the budget, and this is state law and it's case law, and this has been litigated throughout the state for years and years. Once the supervisor allocated budget to either the sheriff's department or the district attorney's office, it's supposed to be hands-off. Hey, here's your check for $4 billion. Don't spend it all in one place.
17: Right.
22: That's it. Now, they can maintain, they should maintain, obviously, supervision of how the money's being spent to make sure, you know, it's being spent the way it's supposed to.
17: Accountability.
22: However, and there's nothing wrong with it. In fact, that's the job of a supervisor. The problem is when they start trying to put strings on every dollar. Well, I don't want you to spend it on this or spend it on that. And I want you to buy this thing that my buddy is selling and not what you're proposing. And all of a sudden you start realizing, well, now we're making political decisions.
17: Oh, like that phone system where they used it like 10 times and it costs.
4: Oh, for the transit buses. They spent $800,000 on it.
17: Per call, wasn't it?
22: It was $8,000 a call.
4: Right.
22: Yeah, that's
4: an
22: example.
4: That was the thing with Sheila Kuehl, right?
22: Yeah.
4: Yes, that was the thing with Sheila Kuehl. I remember that whole thing. It was all over the news.
17: So those are the strings attached type stuff.
4: Yes.
22: But with the buses, it got down to 16. So when the fires were burning last January, they had to do mass evacuations of inmates at the Pitches Detention Center in Castaic. Mm-hmm. They did not have the buses to effectuate
17: mass evacuation. Where did they get the buses? School buses?
22: What they were going to do is they were going to kidnap MTA buses. which are unsecured.
4: I was going to say, oh, let's give him an unsecured bus with top-notch criminals.
22: Now you see where we're going with this. And then the judges were complaining, and they're still to this day complaining, hey, how come my inmates are not getting to court for their cases? And they have to keep continuing cases because the inmates are not showing up. Well, when you don't have the buses to deliver the inmates to jail, to the courts, that means the court deputies and the jail deputies are running like crazy in patrol cars. 10-person passenger vans, right, trying to shuttle people back and forth from jails to court, back
4: and keep
22: to jail.
4: The public safe from them escaping and creating a problem
22: at the same time.
4: I have to say,
5: you know,
4: given the nature of what you're describing, we're really lucky we haven't had tremendous amounts of escapes from.
22: Well, we had one just 2 weeks ago
4: here.
22: Yeah,
5: we escaped
22: in the bus yard at Men's Central Jail.
4: Yeah, we didn't hear about it. I didn't hear about it.
5: Damn.
4: Okay, do tell.
22: It was an escape. An escapee was in waist chains at the bus yard. This is a compound behind Men's Central Jail and the Inmate Reception Center. It's surrounded, tall fence with concertino or barbed wire with a concertino. It's a solid brick fence. Huge rolling gates. There's concertino wire. This guy somehow waist chained.
4: Describe waist chain. That's wrists chained to the waist.
22: Wrists,
4: not legs.
22: Not legs. Wrists.
4: Just, okay.
22: A chain around the wrist and handcuffed to that chain around the wrist.
4: Waist. Okay.
22: Strips down butt naked with waist chains, and he manages to get over the wall with the concertino wire.
5: Oh, he deserves his freedom. Let him go. Let him go.
22: The only way this became a public was LAPD saw
4: him
22: a naked
4: running.
22: Guy in waist chains running behind CJ, towards Olvera Street, I think. Kind of stood out. Hey, wait, you don't see that too often.
4: No,
5: people
4: but
5: do listen to those radio frequencies, They're like,
4: okay, I have to tell you a very funny story. When I owned my salon on DeMetz and Topanga, there was a liquor store across the street, and they had some guy, I guess he had tried to rob the liquor store. We didn't know it, but all of a sudden we were covered in police cars, right? So they have this guy handcuffed in the back, sitting in the back seat. They're all trying to figure out what they're doing, and I'm looking, and on the passenger side towards my salon, I see him crawling out the window and starting to run down the street, and I go run in out of the salon. I'm like, hey, your prisoner's escaping, and they're chasing him down the street. I'm like, the people who want out, they're going. I mean, give him a bus that's not secure. That could be a lot of them all in the same day trying to get out all at the same time with two or three officers on a bus that are supposed to contain them. I mean, that's not even a feasible process.
22: Exactly.
5: But 80 down to 16 is insane. I mean, if the
4: 85,
5: number
4: 82.
22: 82 to 16.
4: That's... Did they ever replace the helicopter that downed while you were?
22: Not yet.
4: So we had that helicopter go down. I remember seeing it. And thank God. And everyone, they didn't really walk. Did they walk away from it? I don't think there was a loss of life on that. There was
22: no loss of life. There was five people. Two of them were injured pretty seriously.
4: And how were they today? Do we know?
22: I think they all got full recoveries. I mean, one guy, poor guy. The only thing that kept him alive, he had a harness that was attached to the interior of the helicopter.
4: Aircraft.
22: And when it hit the ground and rolled, he went flying out the bay window or bay door and stayed with the aircraft.
4: He's lucky he didn't roll over on him.
22: And the fact that tree was there
4: kept it from going over the cliff.
22: Kept it from going, and then you would have major loss of life. So they were so fortunate there. But I think the insurance payout just happened recently from what I've been told, and we may get that replacement. So they need to have that third air rescue.
4: So they've been down for an air rescue helicopter for 4 years.
22: Pretty much.
4: 4 years you've had no helicopter.
22: Well, they have three, and then it went down to two, and you're supposed to have at least two up and running and available at all times, and one in the air. And especially when you get towards the summer months when the rescue season and people, I mean, you got a county of 10 million, you're going to have some really, really dumb people do some really stupid things up there in the mountains.
4: Well, let's not even talk about that. We have FIFA here right now and how many people coming in from all over the country. The Instagram is like, oh, we love America. We love America. And I'm like, people in Europe love America. Those are the people that are going to go hiking and do all the things the days between they have games. They have no idea where they're going. They don't know about rattlesnakes. They don't know about the cougar they just caught out in Pasadena in someone's front yard.
22: And someone says, hey, you know what? I want to climb up Mount Baldy. That's a great idea. It's 10,000 feet. Little do they know, when you get past the 8,000 or 9,000 at this time of the year, there's ice.
4: Yeah.
22: And you will slip and fall down a chute, and you're going to die. And they're
17: not
22: gonna
17: ice agents. Yeah. Ice.
22: Yeah, not ice. Different kind of ice. And that, yeah, people just do dumb things out there. And the amount of rescues that the department does is in the hundreds every year.
5: Didn't they just get somebody out of Griffith Park? They just had a, they had to air evacuate somebody out of, or was it Runyon Canyon? You were telling me about it.
4: They had someone out of Runyon Canyon recently. They had someone coming out of, I mean, I'm on the LA, the fire department, and I know it's the fire department rescue. Actually, the fire department rescue helicopters, I'm in their flight path because I see them flying over. But what, so if you're short a helicopter for the sheriff's department for search and rescue, does the LA County Fire kick in their units to help you out? I mean, how does that work?
22: Well, we have the one unit that's available, and Air 5 has a crew. It has a pilot, co-pilot, and has three crew members that are the ones that are the paramedics that do the rescuing, the rappelling, and all the fancy stuff. And that is one crew, hence the term Air 5, five people. And they should have at least one up and running at all times. But they rotate between the aircrafts and what's available or not, and now they were down to cannibalizing pieces to keep, you know, at least one up and running, and that's where they were at. But I think now, hopefully, they'll get that third aircraft. But the other problem now is just personnel. The lack of personnel at all of the specialized units. Because how do you pull from patrol to go to a specialized unit when your patrol is operating with a skeleton crew?
4: Well, but how do you put a guy on patrol into an aircraft? It's like, hey, do you have pilot experience? Have you flown an aircraft? We need you. I mean, you can't. Well, that's not even something you can do.
22: There's a process to get to these specialized assignments. It takes years.
4: That's what I'm saying. You can't just pull some guy out of a patrol car and expect him to be a paramedic on a flight for life.
22: No, to get him fully certified to be, for example, an ESD, paramedic, it's over a year. The training they have to go through, they have to be certified as a licensed paramedic. They're going to spend time, months, with a actual fire unit. They're going to be in an ER for X amount of time, so they have to be fully licensed as paramedics. Then they get it certified for all the mountaineering stuff, and then the scuba diving and all that.
4: And see, I don't think people realize that when you're on a helo, you don't just do land rescue. You have to do water rescue. You have to, because people are in pools and lakes and oceans, and you have to be able to do all those things. And who pays for that training? Where does that funding come from? Does it come out of the budget that you have?
22: Comes out of the Sheriff's Department budget, the training. For example, the Concepcion fire that happened on that boat up north where 33 people died.
4: Wait, no, what? I didn't hear about that one. Did you hear about that one?
22: Yeah, this is national news.
4: I haven't had my news on.
22: This had been now, I don't know, 6-7 years ago.
4: Oh, okay.
22: The boat fire.
5: You got to know, we're so much news that comes our way that 7 years ago, it's, you know, I mean, it's important, but it's just kind of stale.
4: So just give us a lowdown. So where did this happen?
22: This happened up north. I think it was Santa Barbara. And the boat caught fire. People were sleeping below deck. It was overnight.
4: Yes, I remember.
22: And then I think they actually ended up trying someone for manslaughter, the captain of the ship or something, for negligent homicide. And so I think 33 or 34 died, and the boat sunk in what kind of water. And it was the department that did the recovery of the remains. They said it was a very difficult operation to do that, and it was what they call a technical dive, where they got to really plot it out, depending on the depth, visibility, the currents. Those all kinds of factors came into play.
4: And that's a heavy currented area between the two waters.
22: And that level of expertise, the department has it, few others have it throughout the nation, and they've been used time and time again. But to have a fully staffed ESD, and same thing with the SWAT team, Enforcement Bureau, and all the other specialized units, Homicide Bureau, you know, Major Crimes Bureau, all these specialized units requires people that are already tenured, already gone through patrol. They might be, for example, station detectives or whatnot else. And then they move on, take that next step up to this more demanding assignment. And that progression got halted when the board imposed the hiring freeze. And now with the incumbent, he can't bring ants to a picnic because people don't want to work for him. So a lot of these positions are going vacant, which leaves a workload for the ones remaining keeps getting bigger and bigger.
4: Well, and then you have the holes in the specialized fields. If someone from SWAT retires out, mm-hmm. you go, okay, so instead of 12 on that team that's rolling, you know, from 12 to 12, we have 11. But if you have two injured and two that leave the department, now you got seven on that team and you're supposed to have 12. Mm-hmm. How do you go into a bank robbery and I'm not getting right. looks over here. How do you go into a bank robbery with seven people?
22: Well, those are some of the challenges right there. And a good classic example is the tragedy with the three arson explosive detectives who died.
4: Yes, that was just last year, wasn't it?
22: Yeah, one of them was transferred there a month prior to the explosion, had no training in arson explosives. You hadn't been sent to all the training. And again, at what point do we get him there? And the reason why he was there, because they were running so short. They were doing so many call-outs for suspicious packages, you know, legitimate calls. They were running ragged. So I can understand the pressure to get someone in there to help lighten the load, but you're robbing Peter to pay Paul when you do things like that. In this case, well, it proved very tragic.
4: But you're also putting officers at risk. Mm-hmm. If this individual hasn't been trained or hasn't had enough training and is green experienced and is the only person that can go in and retrieve that box and pray that it's not a loaded weapon that's going to explode, now you got a problem because they don't know how to pick it up right, or there's just the expertise that isn't there to say, hey, wait a minute, this is beyond my scope, I can't touch it. In the meantime, it's in the middle of a mall and you're still trying to get everybody out.
22: And then to add insult to injury, last Friday, there was another explosion in the same place.
4: There was?
22: There was another explosion. And you got to give credit to the incumbent sheriff to keep a lid on these things to not get out. Oh, I mean, they were working overtime to make sure this never made the news, but there was another explosion last Friday at the Biscaloos Training Center. And thankfully, no one was hurt.
6: Wow.
22: But the details are they were trying to basically open an explosive device that should not have been opened there. It should have been transported to the Pitches Detention Center. They have an ordnance disposal area, which is in the boonies,
6: right?
22: Where worst thing that happens, nobody gets hurt because there's right. nothing near it. No, it blew up at Biscaloo Center, the exact same place where the three deputies died. That's so there crazy. Was a massive cover-up from the Luna administration. There was a failure of leadership, failure of supervision, because there were protocols already in place, in fact, in place before the three died, that said, no, you do not disassemble or do anything in terms of explosive devices at BC. You have to take it to Wayside. But when you cut corners, and in this case it looks like someone cut corners and decided we'll just do it right here.
6: You would think they'd be more like aware right now, given the fact that that was just so recent.
22: Well, old protocols, new protocols, in both cases, they violated the protocols. There's right. one individual.
6: Right.
22: And they just suppressed all the information so as to not to harm the very delicate reputation of the incumbent sheriff.
6: Who I mean, does OSHA overlook procedures yes. at these places? I mean,
22: Cal OSHA levied very heavy fines on the sheriff's department for things the tragedy like that. From,
6: Right. So them covering it up basically doesn't warrant an investigation by Cal OSHA because if they don't know about it, they don't look into it.
22: Well, if they don't know, they won't look into it. But it does warrant another investigation by Cal OSHA. If you're listening, Cal OSHA, some heads need a roll.
6: You need to look into this. That's definitely
4: how do
6: sure.
4: you, moving forward, so you win the election in November, how do you fix these issues?
22: Well, so many things are attached to the low staffing level,
4: mm-hmm.
22: and we'll talk about it after the break, but it's like all roads lead back to that there's just not enough people. And we can talk policies, we can talk all the procedures, the laws and everything, and the management, but
6: is it because technology, though? You think technology is, are they betting that technology is going to bridge a lot of the gap? I mean, you can't, obviously, staff is staff. You need staff to go and respond to things, but
22: no, technology is actually making things worse right now, and I'll explain why. But
4: that's a good segment. Time to take a break right yeah. there, and we'll jump back into technology because I think a lot of people think AI and technology is going to replace personnel, and it's obviously not. So we'll be right back. You're listening to Alex Bell on the Wave on Jeffy Said What with Dawn and Jeffy, and we'll be right back.
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18: Two people have been arrested after 3 Los Angeles County Sheriff's deputies were injured during a post-World Cup celebration in East Los Angeles. The deputies were assigned to Whittier Boulevard shortly before midnight, June 30th, to help maintain public safety after Mexico's FIFA World Cup victory over Ecuador. Several hundred people gathered outside following Mexico's victory, with authorities saying the atmosphere became increasingly volatile. 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
4: And we are back. And with Alex Villanueva, and we took the break and we said this is a perfect time to come back and talk about the failure of technology in the sheriff's department today versus how everyone believes AI is going to move your job and you're going to, you know, they're going to take away your jobs. And you're saying, oh, it's made it worse, not better, with a shortage of staffing in the police department, in the sheriff's department. I don't know if I opened that up right.
22: Well, in terms of AI, in terms of report writing.
4: Mm-hmm.
22: It is producing written reports that look suspiciously too good,
4: mm-hmm.
22: in terms of English, you know, grammar and all that. But as long as it has the intent of the writer and everything's in the right order, the chain of custody, for example, the chain sequence of events, the chronology of phone, as long as that is okay, that's fine. That's an aid. Because writing reports in a number 2 pencil the way I had to write them, that is kind of went by the way of the dodo. Now everything is, you know,
4: Computerized.
22: Computerized. So that could be a plus as long as it's not abused, obviously, the AI part. The part where technology is a hindrance is that Sacramento keeps throwing more and more requirements on patrol officers and deputies. And we have an antiquated system, for example. They passed a law in Sacramento to keep track of racial, context, for racial bias. And
4: so how many people of color you pull over versus how many people
22: when
4: that
22: you
4: are
22: pull them over,
4: or
22: what color did you think they were? It's a whole thing. However, the department's computer-aided dispatch system cannot handle all that extra information. So what did they do? We asked for, hey, we just need to upgrade the whole system so it can handle all this, so deputies are not doing double data entry.
6: Oh, wow.
22: And they said no. So we had to invent a whole new system called SACRS, and that system means deputies are doing double data entry for a stop.
6: A lot of agencies are. Even social work. Work is also doing the same, but yeah.
22: But think about that. You clear your call, and you said, I stopped two people, I cited this person with that, blah, blah, blah. Now you got to go to another system. Yeah, I stopped two people. I cited this person that. This person was not detained, and they were, male, female, Hispanic, white, black, whatever.
6: Right.
22: You're doing all this data entry. So the daily product of a deputy in terms of actively looking for bad guys and doing police work is collapsing.
6: Right.
22: And the amount of time that is devoted to data entry keeps getting bigger and bigger.
6: But not only that, people, all these data technology platforms, they know that when you have to go and put something in one place and another, that redundant, that having to duplicate manually mm-hmm. is leaving things open for error.
22: And not only that, when there's human nature, okay, maybe you spend all your time on this, now you're running out of time, you're trying to catch up with the other one, you don't quite finish it, someone else is going to say, aha, they're not the same.
6: That's
22: we got
6: point.
22: A crime.
4: Right. Especially if you have to go to court on it. And they're going to pull that paper. We're going to go, it's inconsistent. So therefore, they start throwing cases
6: out. Which story are you going to stick to, huh? Which one?
22: So they're basically creating
6: the first one or the second one.
22: Yeah, right. They're creating the mess that then they have to extricate themselves from. And I think one data system, that's it. And then what does Sacramento do with the data? Nothing.
6: Right.
22: So the whole point was to make themselves look good to their constituents when they passed the law.
6: I have to throw a statistic because, our wonderful Leonard and I, we speak pretty frequently on things.
4: Daily.
6: And he says, Don, actually I had to let you go earlier because he called me.
4: I know.
6: And
4: he never called me back.
6: For some reason, he was just like, I don't know why, I got to tell you this. But there was a statistic that came out, and it was by the Pentagon, that they were saying that regulation is costing per employee $8,000. So somehow they quantified like what you're talking about, that extra time, the redundancy, et cetera, that you're paying this person $8,000. It's costing the taxpayer $8,000. This regulation is costing, which is, they should be thinking about this because it's not just does it feel good, does it feel right, but is it effective and is it efficient?
4: But it's not effective, it's not efficient, because when you have a patrol officer that has to double write reports, it's already taking them 2 or 3 hours to finish their evening if they've pulled over a reasonable amount of people in an 8-hour shift. And now you have to, so you write, you say you pulled 10 people over, you got to write 20 reports, and it's going to take you 5 hours. Now they're on overtime and they're not on the road. So now you have to pull them off because they have to get the reports done. They don't want to pay them overtime. So they tell you, come off the road at 6 hours. You have 2 hours to finish your reports. So now we've got less people on the road. We've overtaxed the people that are still on the road, and nothing's getting done right.
22: And I left one data system out. Body-worn camera.
4: Oh, yeah, that you brought in.
22: They have to sync in the body cameras, and they have to do a system where they account for everything.
6: They sync it to the reporting?
4: That's definitely not up to date.
22: Oh. The thing goes to evidence.com is iCloud, where they store the data from
6: Apple has it.
22: From the body-worn cameras. But remember, you're doing three. You got the SACRS system, you got the computer-aided dispatch, you have the body-worn cameras. For an 8-hour shift, you start counting the amount of time they're actually out there chasing bad guys, it gets smaller and smaller. I would not be surprised if a deputy in an 8-hour shift has 2 or 3 hours of actual
4: in-car.
6: They should just have a system built where they come in and they check in all that stuff, and it gets processed. Right.
22: Well, that requires automation, a level which the current
1: You know, it seems
22: establishment doesn't want to pay for it.
7: Right.
1: I mean,
7: more staff.
1: I mean, I imagine with technology and the amount of people that can write code, if they put the money into a brand new system where an officer could sit down,
7: Elon, what is that?
1: Who's now a trillionaire.
7: Right, but exactly. So the next invention is essentially going
1: to
7: be...
1: Maybe he'll donate one to Sarah Sperman.
7: He already has the satellite internet.
1: Satellite link or something.
22: Starlink.
7: So we're going to Starlink the body cams. Why not?
1: Well, I mean, I would think that they would have something where you get...
7: Then you don't have to go in and check in anything.
1: But, I mean, imagine if you had something that was voice-activated. So you have an account, it's voice-activated, you know the officers, they know the officers by voice. They can voice-talk their report in between calls or whatever they're doing, keep them on the road, get the reports finished. They're more accurate when they're right ahead.
7: You know what it sounds like? Like a circus clown throwing balls around and driving a patrol car.
1: I don't know. It sounds like it might be more effective than what they got going on now.
7: Look. I can't multitask for my life.
1: Oh, yes, we know.
7: I can't chew bubblegum and write. It's just insane. I got to do one thing at a time. I can only imagine those poor officers having to do all that stuff.
1: You could do a live, comedy show with him trying to multitask.
7: Right.
1: He can't pet the cat and scratch his head at the same time.
22: I remember as a young deputy working patrol, I had friends that were, the jokesters, obviously. So you get a hot call. Hey, you got to go here. Lights and sirens doing this and that. And someone would send me a message on the MDT while I'm, hauling ass to go over there. When you swing by the 7-Eleven, can you pick up a cup for me? Really?
7: The one right there on 4th and
1: I need a cup of coffee.
7: I know you're gonna pass it.
1: You sure it wasn't the donut shop you needed me to stop at?
7: Terrible.
1: So for you, how do you solve these problems, because they're the same problems you had when you were in office?
22: Very true. I think I have it on good authority that I think the board is not in the position to defund law enforcement anymore.
1: Mm-hmm.
22: I think the consequences have played out, and they realize it's a really, really bad idea. So,
7: They're trying to clean up everything all of a sudden because of this soccer thing going on.
22: Yeah, so Lord willing, back in office, we're going to work with the board. Mm-hmm. We're going to work shoulder to shoulder, as I said, always since way back in 2018. They're doing the right thing. I'm going to be there with them, supporting them. And I think they're just as excited as I am to see a department that is fully staffed and capable of providing public safety to all 10 million residents of LA County.
1: Is the board actually supporting Luna? Or did they all step out and just say, we're not going to support anybody? I never paid attention to who they were supporting.
22: They all endorsed Luna.
1: They did. So it just fascinates me that they're endorsing Luna and they're not happy with his performance.
22: Well, this is, it's kind of strange, but...
1: you did a really bad job, but I'm going to stand behind you anyway.
22: But, and I don't want to relitigate the past.
1: No, this isn't for that.
22: Yeah, it didn't age well, but I can tell you this. When I was in office, the department was fully staffed and under budget. Now we have a staffing crisis, we have a budget crisis under the incumbent. So
7: it's getting worse.
22: Voters get a really clear picture and get a choice in November. Do we pick the one that got the job done right, or we pick the one that continued to fail, miserably?
1: Right. Well, I mean, that's why I'm asking, because the department problems haven't changed. They've actually gotten worse since you left office.
22: They have.
1: And the question is, how do you fix it? Because if you rely on somebody else to write the check for the things that are necessary, how does the public... Because I think this is a public responsibility, as well as if you can't just dump it in the sheriff's lab and say, hey, it's your responsibility. I'm the public. I'm under LAPD. But literally across the street from me is Calabasas. And now, if I have an emergency, I'm under the sheriff's department. So who I'm dialing 911 to from one side of Mulholland to the other side of Mulholland is two different departments. So it does affect me. Does it behoove the board to not listen to the public if we did a public campaign that said you need to fund this? How responsible, I guess, my question really is, how responsible are the constituents of the County of Los Angeles?
7: They're not, man. What are you talking about? You go over there and just collect some, look, for every no of you, there's 20 of them down there more than 20 of them in downtown LA Skid Row.
1: No, but do you understand the question I'm asking, Alex? I mean, reach over and hit this one.
22: I'll tell you this. The public needs to wake up, in a sense.
1: That's the point I'm making.
22: They really need to wake up because, one, the sheriff's office is nonpartisan.
1: Right.
22: And when anybody calls 911, you know, say, hey, can I get a Democrat deputy or a Republican deputy to come to my aid? As the bad guy's crawling through the back window, they don't care. Who can get here quick enough wearing tan and green?
1: Right.
22: And that's the message I think the public is delivering to the Board of Supervisors. They want to see a fully staffed department. Right now we're missing probably 30% of deputies are gone. And they're not coming back.
4: No, because they've either gotten hired in other departments in California or they've left California altogether.
22: And they've retired early and just said, I'm out of here.
4: Well, Peace. Let's talk about they've retired early because all those pensioned officers that retired early are collecting pensions.
22: Yes.
4: And they're not working and we're still paying them in tax dollars, which just makes that budget grow. And no, there's no funding. They're not funding things to hire. And when I pay my property taxes, which has gone up from $2,700 a year to $6,700 a year, and my property did that's not a, value by me adding anything to
22: that's
4: it.
22: That's a break. Can we swap property taxes?
4: I know, right? Well, my house is 908 square feet. So it's not like I live in some, you know, grand mansion. I live in a little tiny itty-bitty house. My entire lot is less than 5,000 square feet.
5: It's a gingerbread house.
4: It's wow. a gingerbread house. It is. It's a gingerbread house. It's tiny. It's an original house built in 1952 up in the mountains. And with it, you know, we keep seeing our property taxes go up, but yet we don't have enough police officers. We don't have enough 911 officers. We don't have enough. We don't have enough of the fire department. I live in some, you know, grand mansion. I live in a little tiny itty bitty house. My entire lot is less than 5,000.

0: government. You're paying for an expanding public sector, but the core functions of the public sector are shrinking. You have less cops, you have less firemen, you have less public hospitals, you have less psychiatric.
1: Where's the money going?
0: It's going
1: where are the resources going?
0: It's going to the nonprofit world that keeps expanding. In fact, if you track how county government, city government, and the state government is growing, and you track it with the growth of nonprofit organizations, it's like a one-on-one correspondence. For example, Justice Care and Opportunities Department, spun up by the Board of Supervisors, does absolutely nothing, but they're sitting on $500 million of your money that you paid for.
2: Yeah.
1: And even like these endowment funds in universities, they're sitting on, I mean, hundreds of billions. Yeah.
0: Retirees from L.A. County Employees Retirement Association, LASERIC, headquartered in Pasadena, they have a funding rate of 80%. They're actually one of the better ones in the nation.
1: Hmm.
0: When you're over 80%, I think they're around 82%, that means that only 18% of retiree payouts is borne by taxpayers. The other 82% is by investments.
1: Oh, crazy.
0: And they invest pretty good. They're pretty cautious and but smart. CalPERS is the one that's always in a world of hurt because they're down in the 70s, which means they're on the, you know, the state taxpayers are on the hook for an awful lot of money.
1: Does that mean that the state payers are on the hook for 30%?
0: Yeah.
1: Okay, so I'm trying to understand the numbers.
0: Yeah, if they're only capitalized at 70%, then the taxpayer has to foot the other 30%.
1: Wow.
0: That comes out of the state's general fund. And then people say, oh, my God, that's a $1 trillion debt. Well, it's kind of artificial to say that because that means if all state employees stop working at once and no one paid into the retirement system, what will be the bill?
1: So essentially,
0: that's not going to happen.
1: When these officers were working, collecting a paycheck, they were putting money into that fund, and that fund is responsible for making investments and making that grow, and then they get to retire like a 401k, I guess. It's like you have a 401k manager or administrative, you know.
0: That's kind of how it works. Yes.
1: Yeah.
2: Okay, I'm going to sit here and make an observation. This all went right over my head. I'm not a numbers person, but it brings one question to me, and that is, I mean, Yes, I'm prejudiced, Alex. I've known you for a long time. And I'm grateful that I can call you, pick up the phone, and you answer, and you call me back. It doesn't matter whether you've been in your uniform or not.
0: I haven't figured out a blocker number yet.
1: It's pretty good.
0: Can you explain that to me, Dan?
1: No, I gave up, to be honest with you. She shows up if you don't answer.
2: So yeah, there you go. But I sit here and I listen to how intelligent you are. You talk about administration. You talk about how budgeting. You talk about the necessity of what the laws are regarding not just your department, but just in the state of California and how it affects the voter. And I guess the question I have is, I don't find Luna to be a quarter of the intelligence that you have as far as the way he's displayed and how he's run the department, what he's spoken when he's ever spoken. I'm like, where? What are you talking about? And I look at this and I go, I don't understand how the voters don't see the difference. You have a PhD, you have a bachelor's degree, a master's degree, and all those degrees.
1: No, and that critical thinking, period.
2: Well,
1: I mean, the degrees are
2: cool,
1: but
2: I mean,
1: you know, it's everything that we've talked about is like, it's critically thought through. You understand the players in government and in nonprofit and in public. I mean, you know, I mean, the citizens, and you understand the needs. I mean, you had people who were just talking about, oh, just close Central Station, close these jails. We don't need buses to transport. We can use school buses or whatever it is. I mean, you get to a point where it's just like, what are we supposed to be doing here? Like, what tools are we supposed to now do with these things?
2: What I see is that if I didn't know you, I don't think we would have as much knowledge about this. We put you on the radio because we get that knowledge out of you that we can put out to the public. How is it? I'm at a loss as how the public doesn't see the difference. Do you think Luna is not? I don't want to say that he's not qualified because I don't want you to make that decision. I don't want to put you in that position.
1: I want to make an answer. Can I answer?
2: Yeah.
1: Yeah. I mean, I know it's for you. I'll steal it from you. I'm gonna say what I think. I think that we definitely have a major problem in California. I mean, this whole situation with voting and how things all of a sudden are, you know, you see a surge of certain voters voting for a particular candidate last second when they were pulling in 20%, or they're pulling in 20% at, you know, during normal mail-in, all of a sudden are doubling that at week two, you know, when they're counting all of a sudden. Now, You also have the same problem with some of the

0: people who made endorsements. You have people who made endorsements saying things like, we're just going to endorse a candidate, whether it be for mayor, whether it be for sheriff, whether it be for...
1: I honestly don't think these endorsements matter
0: but
1: anymore.
0: But that's my point. My point is these endorsements are being made behind closed doors. You know, all of these types of organizations have, what, members. And these members should have... They should have a vote. Or they should say something, or at least have a voice. But they don't have a voice. It's controlled from the top, just like unions.
1: Right.
0: Unions were meant to go over there, represent us as workers, and go do. And what happens? You get people at the top who start basically.
1: Well, I had a point for my question.
0: Things.
1: You're getting off in the weeds, Don.
0: No, I'm not. You just can't hang on.
1: Well, the reason I'm asking this is because, as far as Luna's concerned, from the public standpoint, I'm not sure the public really sees the integral difference on that educational level. But the officers that work for you do and did. And you're very humble. 99% of the people I talk to have no idea the degrees that you have and that they're in administration and the things. And it allows you to talk intelligently and understand the numbers and the spreadsheets and the things that are necessary. How do you think the department sees Luna today on that level versus you? And what are you hearing back from officers? Because I know you're still in touch with a lot of officers.
2: Well, the LA Sheriff's Professional Association endorsed me. Mm-hmm. But they went through a process that you'll appreciate this, Don. They actually did a poll. They have over 3,000 members of the Sheriff's Department, and they polled all their membership. And I was very, very grateful and humbled. I got 81.5% of the vote. And that was with 7 candidates in the field that they polled. Luna got 2% of the vote. He actually scored less than none of the above, which was one of the options.
0: Wow.
1: So, but that's the point I'm making.
2: But to the bigger question, and I think...
1: How do we translate that to the voter?
2: Well, hopefully voters are going to start appreciating just, you know, who's delivering and who's not delivering. But the more you learn, if you're truly, you know, learning, the more you learn, all you do is you realize how little you truly know.
1: Right.
2: And that's a very humbling thing because you start understanding things and you realize, well, this actually leads to this. If you do this, there's consequences over here. There's so many implications on every move that is made, especially the higher up you go on a food chain of an organization. But you want to learn, you want the organization to be a truly learning organization, which means, and this is very important, it means you're able to detect and correct errors.
1: Well, you did that, though, and one of the things you did, you were the only sheriff that ever did it, and the only sheriff since it's ever done, no one else has ever done it. You had a Wednesday Facebook, Instagram meeting that went, I think, an hour or half an hour, or I forget how long
2: about
1: it was.
2: About an hour.
1: It was about an hour, and anyone could tune in between 11 and 12 on Wednesday morning. You knew it was on Instagram, and the entire county could page in, and you talked about everything that was going on. You're very transparent. You talked about what the department needed, what the budget was requiring, where the money was going. I mean, the public knew what was going on with the sheriff's department.
0: Besides transparency, it just looked like leadership. I'm going to say it, to me, that's leadership, that's bringing awareness, that's educating, that's, you know,
1: and you're still doing it, by the way.
0: And you're including the people into the process. And a lot of times you don't, and you leave people just thinking about like, wow, this impacts me or my tío or my tía or who, well, my family on the train. Maybe I don't go on the train, but somebody in my family's on the train, right?
1: My niece was, just was.
2: Going on the train, it should not be a life or death experience. You should be able to go on the train with your family and go from point A to point B.
1: Or by yourself.
2: But when they convert the train into a social experiment for homeless outreach, that's not a transport system anymore. And that's the big difference. We got to start treating things the way they're supposed to be and not based on some political ideology, you know. And we're done with the social experiments. People want to make sure when they call 911, someone answers the phone, someone shows up, lickety-split, and the right decisions are made when the deputies get there, and bad guys go to jail who should go to jail, and the people that can be saved are saved, and if something happens, we figure out who did it, and we make sure they are held accountable, too.
1: We got 1 minute left, so I'd like to do two things. One, are you still doing your Wednesdays from 11 to 12?
2: Not yet.
1: Okay. So how do people donate to you? How do people find out more about your campaign?
2: You can go to my website, alexvillanueva2026.com. You can follow me on social media, SheriffVillanueva33, Instagram, Facebook, and on Twitter or X, it's AlexVillanueva33. And we're on all the platforms, and we'll be doing a lot of public events and Lord willing, we're going to have some debates in English and in Spanish. Let's see if the other guy shows up.
1: And you'll still be coming on our show. We're going to have you on several times before November. Well, we're at the end of the show. We love having you on. Thank you for driving out here and making the time. And thank you to your beautiful wife, Vivian, and your two friends that came this evening. I don't want to mention their names because I don't know if they want it public. But and to all the people that did vote for you, we're grateful. And for those that didn't, you need to. And we're looking forward to having you as the next sheriff. And we'll see you all next Saturday on here on AM 870 The Answer with Jeff, He Said What, with Don Monroe. And have a great weekend.

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7: March 4th, 1865. The Civil War was nearing its end. The nation was exhausted, divided, and grieving. On that day, President Abraham Lincoln delivered his second inaugural address, just 700 words spoken in about 7 minutes. 41 days later, Lincoln would be assassinated. Yet the words he spoke that day still echo through history. In that brief address, Lincoln referenced God 14 times, spoke of prayer, and quoted scripture repeatedly. He reminded Americans that both sides of the conflict shared a common faith, saying both read the same Bible and pray to the same God, and each invokes his aid against the other. Lincoln understood that political division alone could not explain the nation's crisis. More than 160 years later, America still wrestles with division, truth, and our dependence on God. The question is whether we'll remember the wisdom Lincoln left behind.
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9: With SRN News, I'm Ron Taylor. President Trump is concluding his speech from the National Mall in Washington, celebrating America's 250th anniversary of independence in front of thousands of spectators, to be followed by a spectacular fireworks display tonight. The president began his speech on the National Mall by commending singer Lee Greenwood for the song God Bless the USA, and then thanked the audience for taking cover during the rainstorm.
10: Good evening, America. If you think that was easy, it wasn't. And I want to thank everybody because they did the right thing. They saw lightning.
9: Earlier in Washington, storms prompted a roughly two-hour evacuation of the National Mall. Elsewhere, severe weather prompting the cancellation of celebrations in Hartford, Connecticut, along with Harrisburg and Wilkes-Barre, Pennsylvania. Spectators at Boston's fireworks concert were told to take shelter, too. This is SRN News.
11: 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We've invited prominent Americans to share their perspectives on why this year's 4th of July celebration is so important. Here's Jack Graham, senior pastor at Prestonwood Baptist Church in Dallas.
12: I love our country, and if you love Jesus, you should love your country, whatever your country is, I believe. And it's not perfect. It's not a perfect nation, but it's a nation where we've been given unbelievable opportunity to preach the gospel, to grow our churches, and I'm just praying that there will be a spiritual awakening in America this time. It'll be a great celebration of America and what has happened in the past, but also that we would unite together as Christians and as churches. And you're doing a great part in doing that with media, with Salem, because it's just so very important that Christians stand up for truth in this generation. I don't know how much longer we will have America if we don't.
11: Celebrating America 250. God bless America.
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14: 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Welcome in to Troopathon. Larry Marino here. It is our final weekend of the drive, and we thank those of you who have donated so far to helping to send care packs to our troops overseas. It's easy to do. This weekend is the final weekend. We want to get you in. Right now, I want you to hear a segment I did with Jennifer Horn from The Morning Answer on Troopathon, and it kind of tells you what's going on and how you can help.
15: Troopathon is such a great, great thing that you engage in a couple of times a year. The 4th of July, obviously a good time to remember our servicemen and women. They're away from their families, overseas. And give us an update again on where we are with the Troopathon campaign and explain for people who might be new to the program what Troopathon is.
14: All right, Troopathon is care packages that are packed full of goodies and treats, and they are sent individually addressed to an individual in the military all over the world, overseas, and we can't do it without you. The care packs are ready to go. They're packed full of the goodies, but we can't send them without donations. And of course, we're here. 4th of July is just right here, and so we need to get those going now. We're going to be wrapping up very shortly, and if you haven't had a chance to give, we urge you to do so. And why not give $5,000, right?
15: Exactly, because then you get to come and hang out with me when you do that.
14: Yes, we call that the Jennifer Horn pack.
15: And if you don't like me, you can give $5,000 and I won't come and sit on your couch for an afternoon.
14: You don't have to. It's a great opportunity for someone with what they call a leadership gift. Somebody who can stand out in front, who has the resources to help send literally hundreds of care packages. The Jennifer Horn pack, $5,000. You get to sit in studio the third hour of the show and then have breakfast with the Morning Answer team. How about that?
15: Yeah. Right. It's fun. We've done this a few years. Well, we've done this for several years now. And what's really cool is you get to come in the studio, which most people don't get to do. You get to come in and you sit down. We hang out for the last hour of the show. And if we make this happen on like a Friday, you get to hang out for the Friday free-for-all or oddball news on a Thursday. So there's always something kind of neat going on. Larry, you're here. The whole Morning Answer crew, we go and have breakfast in our really beautiful conference room and just hang out and chat. It's fun. I know it's a lot of money, but it is a really fun thing and it's a unique experience, and you are helping the troops. You're giving them a little reminder that we care about them here at home.
14: Exactly. And if you can't give that, you know, 50, 100, 250, 500, donate $250, you get a $50 food certificate from Columbo's Delicious Food, Chicken Parm, right?
15: Gotta love that. Columbo's is great.
14: Well, they last. And $500, you get a $75 certificate, $1,000, a $100 certificate. So give what you can. All right. I went to Sacramento to visit and record an update of the care packages, and I was so impressed. And I thought of Uhlhauser because he used to go around California, right? And
15: yeah.
14: Do shows on things. And I'm not really doing an impression, but listen as they describe what goes in these care packs, and then you hear us taping them up. And I don't know if it makes sense for radio, but here goes.
15: Take a listen.
18: So now I've got the SPF that I told you about earlier. Now I've got some suckers. I get two or three of those in there.
14: Nice.
18: And then one of my favorite things now, towards the end, I got beef jerky, but now I've got all this candy and different snacks of every flavor.
22: Put your hands, move around.
18: Yeah. Yeah, I just want to make sure that I get every little space in this box. You know, there's always room for more, you know. So once I got it full, now we're looking. I mean, this is jam-packed.
14: It is full.
18: It's overflowing.
14: Now, are we sealing it up at this point,
18: yeah,
14: or what are we
18: going to
14: do?
18: Now we got to seal it up. And, you know, we want to get it so it's, you know, it's hard to close here, but I've got it all in there. I've got to get it contained. And then I got to make sure that we tape it up. You know, this box is going to, who knows where it's going to go in the world. It's going to go across the planet. So we got to make sure we tape it up really good. And so we're going to make sure we get one down the middle, one on each side.
14: Oh, they were generous with the tape. That's good. Boy, do I sound like I've never seen tape before?
15: You're like, listen to that tape.
14: That's impressive.
15: Okay, so give us the inside scoop, because it sounds like those boxes are jam-packed. So
14: they are.
15: We heard there's candy and snacks. He's got SPF in there, which is also great for the troops who are, you know, stationed in places that are hot right now,
14: yes,
15: like Iran.
14: Yeah. And they got the cookies. You remember what kind of cookies they are from last time?
15: What kind?
3: Girl Scout cookies.
15: Oh, they're the Girl Scout cookies in there.
3: And the thing is, I was doing my Hueldhauser impression like, wow, so many. They don't just put one box in or two boxes or three or four. They put like five boxes of the different flavors in the box at the bottom before they add everything else.
15: Wow, that's really awesome. That's very cool. And so tell people how they can participate, because if you're thinking about our troops, if you're thinking, maybe you're feeling a little extra patriotic this week, this is a good time, if you have a little extra, to help our men and women remember that they are missed here at home. And you got to talk about the note, because you know I love that. So that's my favorite part. Give them that info, Larry.
3: Yeah, when you give online, and you can give either at AM870.info or AM590.info, you get to dictate a greeting, thinking of you, praying for you, remembering you, and it is the most important part. Long after the treats have been enjoyed, as we say, that soldier keeps the note and thinks about the fact that you took the time to remember their sacrifice. We really do need help.
15: And you know what? I'm going to say it because you're too nice to. There are a lot of jerks out there right now. There are a lot of people who do not support our action to defend freedom and to defend our liberty. And so there are a lot of people who are disrespectful to our troops, who maybe don't even think about them, don't include them in their prayers. This is a good way to let them know that patriotic Americans like you that listen to this program are listening, are remembering, do care about them. And that's what I love. I think that is the best part of all of this, is that you can really give a message of support, both in gift form with the cookies and the candy, but also in a real message to let them know you're thinking about them. Right.
3: And you've seen those surveys that say that fewer Americans report being patriotic.
15: Mm-hmm.
3: I don't believe it. I think that there are a lot of people who are going to be enjoying the 4th of July and are patriotic. And I think if you're one of them, why not help? Send a message of support to our troops. They are defending our freedoms here at home.
15: And you do such a great job. Okay, again, so if you do the 5,000 donation, we know that's a lot. That gets you in studio for an hour of a broadcast with the Morning Answer. It gets you breakfast and some FaceTime. Well, I'll take you on a tour. I'll sneak you into Larry Elder's studio.
3: Sometimes
15: so that you can really see the underbelly. You want me to take you into the underbelly of Salem? I will do that. So that's the $5,000 donation. But Larry, you get some really great food gifts as well from Columbo's. Give us that.
3: That's right. 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You can give there.
15: Well, Larry Marino, would you look at that? You have just blown my mind.
3: I cannot believe
15: that. That is amazing.
3: Wow. Jennifer, thank you. Thank you.
15: All right. So, Larry, thank you so much. If you want to donate to Troopathon, we appreciate all of your generosity. You've been blowing us away so far. 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And, Larry, thank you so much for being with us and for all of your great work. We always appreciate you. Happy 4th to you, my friend.
3: Happy 4th to you.
18: I got two care packages when I was deployed. God bless them.
19: Care packages always make a difference.
18: They came with messages, and I got both to this day in my sea bag.
3: It's Independence Day weekend, the final days of our drive to help send care packs to our troops overseas.
18: It's incredible. And, you know, you have the opportunity. 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
18: Tell them that you care about them. 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Dictate the message. Long after everything else is used up, that message, that support, that love, that's what these care packages are really about. 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It's about saying you care.
3: Our troops are tired, lonely, and weary. 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
3: Welcome to our 4th of July weekend edition of Troopathon. Larry Marino here, and Lisa Barron, Director of Troop Support, on the phone. Lisa, it is crunch time. We are here. Holiday weekend is here, but as I understand it, Troopathon is pushing right on through, aren't you?
4: We are. We are really trying to meet the needs of our troops. We need all the help we can get, so your listeners are vital for supporting our troops right now. And you know, a lot of places in the United States are now super hot. Well, can you imagine the conditions that our troops are operating under? They're in the Middle East, all over the world, and it is hot, and they need help, and we need you.
3: On this 4th of July Independence Day weekend, it is still possible for you to donate, and Troopathon has these care packs ready to go, and they will ship them out. So when it arrives, it'll be like Independence Day for them. You know, as we continue our celebration over the next several weeks, why not? It's a great idea. And you mentioned the conditions that some of our troops are in. We've talked about them before, that they're tired, lonely, weary. Some places in the summer where they are can be well into the hundreds most of the day and dropping back to the 90s at night. I mean, it's really tough. Wherever they are, Troopathon is sending, aren't they?
4: We are, and we have packages that have great things our troops want and need, you know, comfortable socks, food socks, cookies, candies, hydration things, hand and face wipes, things our troops find essential that we might think it's a little, you know, non-essential, but we can run to the store, they can't, and this really helps them. And that note that we put in that package from you, that really lifts their morale and their spirit and lets them know that we in America have their back.
3: Yeah, it is Independence Day weekend, and if you think, well, you know, why do this? If I don't, somebody else will. It really doesn't matter, but that's not how it works. As I understand it, the folks at Troopathon have a list of unfulfilled care packs, and your donation goes to the very next one. So if you don't give, there is a good chance that individual may not get something, right?
4: That is true. If you don't give, they don't get, and every single troop on our list is someone who is there and asking for support. We do not get lists from the military. These are people asking for support. And remember, we are celebrating the 250th anniversary of our country. We wouldn't have a country, we wouldn't have our freedoms without our troops having our back.
3: That's right. They risk their lives. They have signed on the dotted line, literally, that they realize the dangers and the threats that they face. And some, many, have given their life in service to this country. How many Americans actually would do that, would be able to say, okay, I'm going to go do that? Not a lot of them, right? The military is down to about, what, under 1% of us participate in it. It really is amazing when you think of it. They are truly our American heroes, and I can't think of a better way than to honor them this 4th of July weekend, to make this weekend meaningful. Sure, there's the barbecues, you know, the fireworks, there's getting together with friends. But what about doing something tangible this weekend to say, hey, I remember you. I remember your sacrifice. Help send those care packs to our troops overseas. Lisa Barron is with us, Director of Troop Support. It is so important we do this, isn't it?
4: Yes, I mean, what a better way to celebrate our independence, our American tradition, than honoring our troops for the 4th of July. You cannot be more patriotic than that. Our troops are there. They're sacrificing. They're doing things that none of us can even dream of doing and going through conditions that we wouldn't be able to tolerate. So, you know, be there for them. They need us. They need you.
3: Lisa, when the care pack arrives, I'm told that a soldier, a grown man, And women are known to tear up with joy when these care packs arrive. It means that much to be remembered, to be appreciated. We all like to be appreciated, don't we?
4: It's true. We do. It makes you feel so good, too, when you see the notes and the pictures that come back from our troop, smiling ear to ear, proudly holding up their care package, saying it feels like Christmas.
18: I got two care packages when I was deployed. God bless them.
19: Care packages always make a difference.
18: They came with messages, and I got both to this day in my C bag.
3: It's Independence Day weekend, the final days of our drive to help send care packs to our troops overseas.
18: It's incredible. And, you know, you have the opportunity. If you want to make an impact and you really want to change someone's life, let them know that they're loved.
3: As fireworks light up the sky here at home, thousands of troops are deployed this weekend around the world, standing watch. But sadly, without your help, many will receive nothing at all.
18: Tell them that you care about them. Send them that message. Take the time, dictate the message. Long after everything else is used up, that message, that support, that love, that's what these care packages are really about. It's not about the coffees and cookies. It's about saying you care.
3: Our troops are tired, lonely, and weary. They're far from home. We need you to join us to help send support.
18: When they're out there sacrificing everything, putting their lives on the line for us, the least we can do is remember them and honor them.
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18: 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You can share it with your buddies.
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3: 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My guest is Lisa Barron, Director of Troop Support for Troopathon. It is Independence Day weekend. Larry Marino with you. And this is Troopathon, a special broadcast telling you about the Care Pack program that is available right now, even on this Independence Day weekend. Care Packs are heading out to our members of the military overseas. The need is great this year. There are men and women serving around the world who otherwise don't receive anything at all. Not everybody is in the care pack business anymore. I mean, it really kind of had its peak a few years ago, but Troopathon has stayed true to their mission. I have been to Troopathon and I have seen the donation bins that are ready to go with the cookies, the treats, the coffees, the amazing gifts that are ready to go. What we need your help on is to help send them. The government doesn't send care packs for free. They charge Troopathon and anybody else who has a box ready to go to send it. They do all the work. They've gathered all the items. Lisa, tell us about what our listeners are being asked to do is just help to send them, aren't they?
4: It is seriously the easiest job in the whole process is picking up your phone, putting your notice board in there, because that is what really is all it takes to support our troops on your end. We got the hard lifting, but we're happy to do it. And we know our troops appreciate it. They need you. We need you. And we cannot do it without your help.
3: And we are not there yet. We have some needs that haven't been met yet. And on this Independence Day weekend, we are turning to you, our listeners, to step up and help us get there. We have, of course, the Jennifer Horn Pack, a $5,000 donation. 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And then breakfast with the Morning Answer team. 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The Larry Elder Care Pack kit, that's a $10,000 donation. We haven't had it yet, but someone listening could push us over the top and make that happen. You get to have lunch with Larry and then sit in studio, hear an hour of his show. These are once-in-a-lifetime opportunities. If you donate $50, $100, $250, $500, give what you can. $250, that's a number that is special this year with the nation celebrating its 250th anniversary. We have a $50 food certificate back at you from Columbus as a thank you when you donate $250 while they last. Our troops are tired and lonely. They have been on many deployments overseas. These care packs are well received, aren't they?
4: They really are, and it's just amazing how many times I hear from a soldier or a service member who has received a care package, and they are like, this was so necessary. I really needed this. This lifted my spirits. You know, we're humbled, but we really are here to serve our people, and we need to serve them too. It's such a good thing that you can do, and it's so easy.
3: Time is running out on our campaign. It ends at the end of this weekend. It is Independence Day weekend, a time when America takes time to reflect on our 250th anniversary. What a special year. And I can't think of a more special thing to do than to make a tangible.
4: We're humbled, but we really are here to serve our people, and we need to serve them too. It's such a good thing that you can do, and it's so easy.
3: Time is running out on our campaign. It ends at the end of this weekend. It is Independence Day weekend, a time when America takes time to reflect on our 250th anniversary. What a special year. And I can't think of a more special thing to do than to make a tangible gift, helping to send care packages ready to go with all sorts of goodies. And, you know, I've been to Sacramento and where they're located, and they put these together. I was impressed buy all the Girl Scout cookies, and they don't just put one box of Girl Scout cookies. They can put four or five right in the box there. It's pretty amazing, isn't it?
4: It really is, because all of our care packages are meant to be shared. Our troops don't get it and hoard it. They're sharing it with their fellow service members, and it really brightens the day of so many people to receive that care package, to open it up, to see your message of support saying, hey, we got your back. And to have all those good little surprises and treats and things that they've been hoping for, it really just makes a huge difference. Can't even underestimate how much of a difference it makes. You're not used to being over there and being away from your loved ones and missing the birth of your child and missing the 4th of July celebration everybody else is enjoying.
3: Thank you, Lisa.
4: Thank you, Larry.
18: I got two care packages when I was deployed. God bless them.
19: Care packages always make a difference.
18: They came with messages. I got both to this day in my sea bag.
3: It's Independence Day weekend, the final days of our drive to help send care packs to our troops overseas.
18: It's incredible. And, you know, you have the opportunity. If you want to make an impact and you really want to change someone's life, let them know that they're loved.
3: As fireworks light up the sky here at home, thousands of troops are deployed this weekend around the world, standing watch. But sadly, without your help, many will receive nothing at all.
18: Tell them that you care about them. Send them that message. Take the time, dictate the message. Long after everything else is used up, that message, that support, that love, that's what these care packages are really about. It's not about the coffees and cookies. It's about saying you care.
3: Our troops are tired, lonely, and weary. They're far from home. We need you to join us to help send support.
18: When they're out there sacrificing everything, putting their lives on the line for us, the least we can do is remember them and honor them.
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6: March 4th, 1865. The Civil War was nearing its end. The nation was exhausted, divided, and grieving. On that day, President Abraham Lincoln delivered his second inaugural address, just 700 words spoken in about 7 minutes. 41 days later, Lincoln would be assassinated. Yet the words he spoke that day still echo through history. In that brief address, Lincoln referenced God 14 times, spoke of prayer, and quoted scripture repeatedly. He reminded Americans that both sides of the conflict shared a common faith, saying both read the same Bible and pray to the same God, and each invokes his aid against the other.

0: Lincoln understood that political division alone could not explain the nation's crisis. More than 160 years later, America still wrestles with division, truth, and our dependence on God. The question is whether we'll remember the wisdom Lincoln left behind.
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1: Hey everybody, Larry Elder here. And you are listening to the Dr. Eddie Simon Show, the TMJ Snoring and Sleep Apnea Expert. We're going to discuss TMJ issues causing headaches, migraines, ringing in the ear, all of which I had, neck and shoulder pain, and myriad other health issues caused by a misaligned jaw. And, of course, snoring as a sign of sleep apnea, the silent killer. Dr. Simon, how are you, my friend?
7: I'm well, Larry. It's so nice to be with you, and thank you so much for recording this program with me.
1: Eddie, thank you for having me. But you know who's missing, of course? DP, Dennis.
7: Of course.
1: And I spoke with him for about an hour or so yesterday. He's doing a lot better, and he vows he's going to return to the airways.
7: Absolutely. And I visit him often. I talk to him often. And I am certain that Dennis will be returning.
1: You know, Eddie, the ringing in my ears got so bad at times, it was hard to do my show. Because of you, it substantially got reduced. I would hear this kind of violin-type ringing as I was trying to talk.
7: Yes, Larry. My patients with tinnitus have similar issues. The noise inside the ears is so annoying, it can be debilitating. Patients can't focus at work. They can't enjoy their children. And it certainly affects their love life as well.
1: That's exactly right, Eddie. And my doctors told me, just have to live with it. But then I saw you and received your treatment, and I am now significantly better. So I want to thank you and share my story to let our audience know about you and your unique point of difference in treating tinnitus or ringing in the ears. So, Eddie, is a person's smile the first thing people notice about them?
7: Of course it is. You can see the smile is your gateway to your relationship.
1: Your business card.
7: Your business card.
1: Yeah.
7: So if you don't have a good smile, you don't feel confident, you look grouchy. And if you look grouchy, people are wondering. Some patients come to me a lot of times and they want a smile makeover, and you should look at their before pictures, and they just look like a huge grouch, and all of a sudden they have this dazzling smile and they have this huge smile. And it opens up the door. In fact, our dear friend Barack Lurie, after he just texted me 5 minutes ago that he got a compliment about his smile that he always gets, which was done about more than 10 years ago. It's like that was so life-changing for him. He's a good-looking guy himself. Barack is a good-looking guy, but, you know, he says that, you know, he's become more attractive, and ladies usually, like, are more welcoming to him, which his wife doesn't appreciate that.
8: Now, your patients, I know, often tell you that their new smiles earn them a new job, a promotion, or even maybe a new significant other.
7: Absolutely. That comes from the confidence that patients gain. And when you have a new smile, you look better about yourself. You start going to the gym. You start, you know, wearing different clothes. It's an entire transformation. That's why I wrote a book and called it Life-Changing Transformations. And they are truly life-changing.
8: And you start going on a keto diet.
7: That's right.
8: So your patients tell you the drive is worth it to transform your life with a beautiful new smile. They will drive distances to do that.
7: Well, you know, I always ask people, you know, how did you find me? Or it came from a referral or some kind of an advertisement, or they were searching online for something. I said, why did you come to me? What difference, you know, did you notice about me that you came to me? And they said about everything else that you do, about the foundation of what you do behind the smile, about making sure that the jaw is aligned before you do the smile. And most doctors don't do that. A lot of doctors, a lot of patients actually choose their doctors based on geographical location. Mm-hmm. I don't advise that. You know, even in trying to find any medical doctor, not only a cosmetic dentist or somebody that is wants to fix your jaw problems, you shouldn't look at your zip code and type a particular doctor what you want. You should always look at a doctor's expertise. We both know that. Even like, you know, what for Dennis is going through right now. We have tried to find him the best available treatment anywhere in the world. But if you're looking at an expertise, you should look at someone that has done so many of these cases. You should look at someone that has basically studied all these cases, that has a lot of continuing education in these cases. And that's very important. That's how you should choose your doctor. So that's why people travel a long distance to come to me. And I have done that myself with my own family. And you have done it.
8: Of course.
7: I mean, you have traveled, you know, even to other countries.
8: My brother came from Riverside to visit you.
7: That's correct.
8: That was a hell of a drive. It still did it.
7: We miss him. We miss him.
8: And you know, you've often talked to me about bad implants. You told me that that's people who do it on the cheap because you can tell by looking at them that they've had implants or veneers. And it means the dentist just did not do a good job, right?
7: Well, it's not so much the dentist not doing a good job. It's like you think about doing a veneer or doing an implant, well, you have to place an implant inside the bone, or you have to place a veneer on top of a tooth. It's like you're thinking about a person refacing your cabinets at home. What kind of artistry goes into that? Mm-hmm. There's dentistry. Dentistry has function, that it has the medical part behind it. There are three parts to it. You have to be a good medical doctor to understand, you know, what your the alignment of your teeth would do to your muscles. You have to have that as a foundation. Then you also have to be the artist. That's where the smile comes through. What do you design in a smile? Do you give the same smile? Would I give you the smile that I gave to Kirk? Would I give it to somebody else? No. We take all of this into consideration because smiles have psychology. What that means is, like, look at Hollywood, for example. I mean, if you look at Denzel Washington or if you look at Harrison Ford, they have pointed canines and they look very dominant. I can give you a dominant look or I can soften your look by simply going there and rounding things off. Teeth could be square, could be round, could be oval. Are you a female? Do you want a Hollywood smile or you want everything to be like piano keys arranged or you want to have a natural look? So all of these things are taken into consideration because when people come in and we are designing a smile, most dentists are not involved in that process. They make a mold of your teeth. These days it's even digital. Somebody sits there behind a computer, designs that, or they give it to a laboratory technician and your fate is in the hands of that technician, what kind of a smile it wants to give you. But someone with this higher knowledge would actually sit with you, take your facial proportions, design the smile, and see what kind of a smile am I going to give Larry? Well, how do I want him to look? you know, what is that he want? What does he want to portray? Because people have different needs. And that's why even the color of the teeth are so important. Not everybody wants, like, you know, beautiful white teeth. Some people want to have a natural look. Some people don't want their teeth to be 100% straight. So we sit there and we play with this. We have like a mock-up that we do. And, you know, when we're doing smiles, we have like three sets of teeth, I tell my patients. First, I design one on a model. I show it to them. Then I make them a temporary set of teeth. I make sure they like that. And if they like that, then you make the final set of teeth. And even when you make the final set of teeth, we still make modifications to that. So that's it. Or before I was so advanced, that's how I was trained. I would send them all to the lab and I make the teeth and put it in my patient's mouth. It was like, take it or leave it. You know, and then your whole life, you have to live with a smile like that because somebody decided your fate. And it doesn't have to be that. So when people are looking for someone to transform their smile, it's their entire gateway to the world. It's definitely worth doing the research, asking the right questions, looking at their before and after galleries and seeing what it is that they do behind the scenes to make this transfer.
8: Dr. Eddie, I've always thought that the really, really white teeth looked artificial. If people want it and you look at it and in your opinion, it looks artificial, will you say that?
7: I say that, but you see, at the end of the day, you have to like your own smile. Mm-hmm. I can't be the judge of that. You know, patients come to me. I have people that come in and they want to do all of their top teeth and the bottom teeth are all yellowish color. And I said, there's going to be a big contrast. You know, I don't feel comfortable doing this case. Mm-hmm. And they say, it's my mouth and that's how I like it. I say, fine. You know, I don't feel comfortable doing mm-hmm. those things. I always make reasonable suggestions to patients. You know, and I always pick the colors according to somebody's basically complexion. Right. You know, and it depends, you know, how old you are. You know, if you're in your 20s and 30s, you're a young female, of course your teeth could be a lot whiter. But that equation changes when you're in your 60s. And that's why people say, oh, how could like a, you know, 70-year-old person could have white teeth like that? That's why we play with it. We give it character. And we make it look natural. That's the artistry that comes into the job.
8: Implants can be done in just 2 days? Really?
7: Actually, you know, implants could be done in 1 day. But the question is that one size fits all? That's not how it works. You know, first, when implants first came out, I mean, it's just you're trying to put a fixture in a bone and you're trying to put a load of a tooth on it. Well, is that implant going to hold that? I mean, in physics, we call it torque. You know, it has to have a certain amount of torque on the implant before we load the tooth. And in this day and age, everybody wants things done very fast. And sometimes they start to load these implants the same day. And sometimes it doesn't take. Do you really want to go and take that risk? Sometimes we take that risk if it's a front tooth and you can't be missing it. We do take that risk. But if it's one of your molars, it depends on a particular situation. The way this is all advertised is like one size fits all, teeth in 1 day. That's not true. It doesn't work for everybody.
8: And you should know that Dr. Simon has transformed the lives of thousands of patients by beautifying their smile. 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
7: And by the way, Larry has a new smile. I wonder if your beautiful smile has something to do with the romance in your life.
8: Actually, I've been with the same person for 20 years, so if I were to say yes, I'd be in trouble.
7: You can go prior to that.
8: Yes. Next question. What are some of the medical dangers from living with pain from TMJ issues, Dr. Simon?
7: Okay, let's talk about one of my favorite subjects, TMJ. You know, Larry, TMJ is not really taught in the way it should be, I would say, in the medical profession. So we're talking about your jaw. You would think that who should be fixing the jaw problem? Is it your medical doctor? Is it the dentist? But I happen to be a dentist by training, but I had very limited training in dealing with jaw issues. And it's so complex that most dentists don't understand it. They don't want to touch it. Most dentists just want to graduate, want to go there and drill and fill teeth and do cosmetic work and don't deal with the jaw. But this jaw is attached to your body. What does that mean? It means right in front of your ear, every time you bring your teeth

0: And some patients have a bigger tongue than it fits in that space. You can't really park an SUV in a compact space. Where is that going to go? It's going to go in your throat, and it's going to cause snoring, sleep apnea, cut your oxygen levels, and then that could lead to all types of issues. When you don't have enough oxygen, then your blood pressure goes up because the heart has to compensate for that. Then you don't get enough oxygen to your brain. You don't get enough oxygen to your heart, to the other organs, and you could have all types of other issues, Alzheimer's, dementia, hormonal problems. Your testosterone levels would go down. You get erectile dysfunction. Somebody's saying, oh, I got your attention. You get like, what has that got to do with my snoring? Because when you snore and you stop breathing, it's called apnea, when you gasp for air, like, go, like people wake up multiple times throughout the night and they gasp. And they think that's okay. It's just a noise. I mean, I want our listeners to understand that the noise of snoring is different than the health consequences of snoring. If you snore, you need to be tested for sleep apnea, which is a simple test. You get a little sensor that's put on your finger, and you go to bed in your own bed, and that data is analyzed the next day. And we could determine how many times you stop breathing, for how long. And if those numbers are high, they can simply solve the problem with a simple oral device that you put it in your mouth and brings your jaw forward and opens that airway. And you can even eliminate the mask and the hose and the CPAP machine that most people don't want to use.
1: Why did you look at me when you said erectile dysfunction, Dr. Woody? Seriously, what are some of the stories people tell you about their suffering before they help with
0: this? The suffering is, again, so I told you about the training is so limited. This is the dentist. So people think like the dentist should understand about the jaw. All the dentists knows, most dentists, I'm not going to say all, but the treatment from a dentist is a night guard. They make you this plastic that has no scientific value to it. And you put it in between your teeth, and now you go home and you start grinding this plastic instead of your teeth. Well, that has one advantage. You don't wear your teeth down, but your pain doesn't go away. So if you have a headache, would you go to me or would you go to a medical doctor? If you got ringing in your ears, would you go to me or would you go to an ear, nose, and throat doctor? You know, if you have neck or shoulder tension or your posture is off, would you go to me or would you go to a chiropractor? So my patients, by the time they get to me, there is not a day that goes by that I don't see this movie where a patient is crying in my chair and they've been going through multiple doctors for years, got injections, medications, surgeries, and nobody ever figured out that because their teeth are coming together a certain way, these muscles are being activated and causing these problems. Mm. So these are the problems that I face on a daily basis. And why people got to me is through my public campaigns, is through my, you know, shows that I have with you guys and, you know, blogs that I put on the internet and my website. And I educate people so they understand. I wish that medical doctors were so educated in this field. I don't get that many referrals from them. I mean, you had tinnitus. You went to so many ear doctors. None of them ever suspected that it might be coming from your jaw. I mean, this is your neighbor to your jaw. It's right in front of your jaw. Your jaw is in front of your ear. And if you even stick your finger in your ear, you can feel that moving. So if there is something constantly pressing on your ear, what if you take that pressure off without doing anything? You don't need to be on tons of medications the rest of your life to get relief. It's certainly called decompression. And that's what we do. The same thing happens with the headaches. These temporal muscles are right here, and you can clench your teeth and see these muscles be activated. How many times can you work out a muscle in the gym before it gets sore? You need a break. And these patients are constantly grinding and clenching. Their teeth are becoming shorter. Their headaches are not gone. I mean, turn on the TV. Every other commercial is about a headache medicine. And that's what it is. Pharmaceutical companies market the hell out of headache medication.
1: Now, I have a feeling I know how you're going to answer this next one. Do you have a standard treatment, or do you customize it for each individual?

0: individual patient?
1: Every patient is different. So I follow a patient for a period of time. It doesn't matter what I do. There are certain protocols that we take, but I have to customize my treatment to a patient. I have to design and redesign my devices for patients. When you come to me, it's not take it or leave it. I make an oral device for a patient in a certain jaw position. I need to modify this multiple times. I need to customize this multiple times. Sometimes I need to get adjunct treatments from people that I have trained that work for me. And for example, if you have your posture is off, many times this could be from the misalignment of the jaw because all the vertebra around your neck here get affected. And these patients go to a chiropractor for 10 years. And every time they get an adjustment, 2 days later, the pain comes back. Mm-hmm. So when they come to me, I say, let me align the source first. And then we go get that neck adjusted. So these are some of the adjuncts that come with this treatment. It was when the patients get to me, you know, they have gone through so much.
0: Speaking of which, why don't other dentists or even medical doctors understand TMJ issues the way you do?
1: It takes a lot of energy, efforts, and dedication
0: and experience
1: to get to this level.
0: 37 years.
1: So I started treating patients with the way I was treated. I was making night calls for patients, and I go, patients were coming back to me, and I'm not feeling better. What am I going to do now? I'm going to make them another night call. So believe it or not, patients come to me with an average of 4 or 5 appliances from other doctors. My record is 17 appliances. Okay, a patient comes to me, has 17 of these appliances. So for a doctor, so I started taking continuing education classes, different residencies in TMJ around the world, and incorporating equipment that is scientific. Installed a CT scan in my office, so I take the latest 3D imaging of a jaw to see where it is. I have EMGs that measured tension levels in muscles and activities. I have materials that electronically relax muscles before I measure them. So if I don't have all these measures, I don't have this objective science in front of me, I have to guess, and I don't want to guess. And to learn how to use all of this, it takes a lot of time and resources. I have to travel. I have to close my office. I have to learn how to use all of this. Then I have to train my staff how to use all of this. It's not the machine that you put in your office. It's the operator behind the machine. Mm-hmm. So the more you do these cases, the more people you cure, the more excited you become how you can change the world. You know, it's like there is not a day that goes by, and I call my colleagues. We have some colleagues that are members of the same organization, and I'm one of the most outspoken people about getting this message to the world. But unfortunately, most of them are not as passionate as I am. I say, guys, we can change lives. Look at what we're doing. We need to call the doctors. We need to call every ENT, every medical doctor, every patient that treats neck and shoulder pain. Let them know that this may be the cause. You know, you can't be continuing to manage the pain. See, the problem about this is the one source of relief for these patients is pain management. You know what, Larry? I don't want to manage pain. I want to get rid of it. Mm. To get rid of pain, you have to get to the source of the pain. And most doctors don't get to the source of the pain. Doctors these days are pharmacies. You go in, you have a headache, take this one. You have You know how many people that had tinnitus have come to me and they got a prescription for antibiotics because their ENT thought they had an ear infection? I mean, that happens so often. And same thing for everything else.
0: Last couple of things, doctor. My doctor, medical doctor, referred to what I have as tinnitus. You say tinnitus. Which is the correct pronunciation?
1: Both pronunciations are that. It's like President Bush called it nuclear and some people called it nuclear. So take your choice.
0: 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Dr. Eddie, thank you so much. Dennis thanks you. My brother Kurt, thank you. And I thank you.
1: Thank you, Larry. It was a pleasure to sit with you. And we hope that Dennis will be back to us soon.
0: He's vowed to do so, and I believe he will.
1: Thank you.
0: Thank you.
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11: With SRN News, I'm Ron Taylor. President Trump mixed partisan politics with patriotic appeals as he commemorated the 250th anniversary of American independence, a moment he declared one of the most joyous and glorious milestones of all time. The president spoke late last night in Washington after storms prompted a roughly two-hour evacuation of the National Mall earlier by thanking those who returned to the National Mall after the rain.
12: They estimated they had 375,000 people before everybody had to leave, and they now have 150,000 people. It's the craziest thing anyone's ever seen, at least.
11: A spectacular fireworks display concluded the event that was a days-long celebration of America's 250th anniversary of independence. Earlier in Washington, storms prompted a roughly two-hour evacuation of the National Mall. This is SRN News.
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18: 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Today, we're taking you on a journey through four fascinating conversations that explore the mind, the body, human performance, and the experiences that shape how we live, work, and connect. First, in the Hydration with Heart series brought to you by Once Upon a Coconut, we'll meet Orissa Kelly. She's a Guinness World Record holder, renowned foot archer, whose extraordinary talent has captivated millions around the globe. We're going to uncover her mindset, her discipline, her wellness habits, and relentless dedication required to perform precision archery with your feet. Then it's time for a thought-provoking discussion with Sean Clayton, founder of Miracle Academy and creator of what he calls the Miracle Code. In our featured conversation, The Matrix, The Mind, and The Miracle Code, Sean is going to share insights from his own journey through adversity, incarceration, entrepreneurship, and personal transformation, as together we explore anxiety, burnout, those fear loops, consciousness, media conditioning, and the question of whether we're living by conscious choice or inherited programming. Then it's time for another edition of Better, Brighter You series brought to you by Sospera. 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We're going to explore how recreational golf is in fact evolving into an actual lifestyle-driven experience that combines competition, travel, hospitality, networking, and more importantly, community. And I'm going to take a deep dive into why Americans are increasingly investing in experiences over possessions. And I am one of those Americans. Stay with us. We'll be back with Arissa Kelly in the Hydration with Heart series brought to you by One Spoon of Coconut.
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18: 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You're listening to A Moment of Zen. I'm your host, Zen Sams. Welcome back to the Hydration with Heart series brought to you by Once Upon a Coconut. Today's conversation is one of those that makes you stop and ask, what is the human body truly capable of? Because let's be honest, most of us are proud if we can survive a yoga class without losing our balance. Meanwhile, today's guest performs precision archery with her feet while upside down. No, seriously. And while that sounds like something straight out of a movie, the real story isn't the stunt. It's the discipline behind it. And what fascinates me about today's guest is that she didn't just master a skill. She mastered one that almost nobody else on the planet can do. Joining us today is world-renowned UK-born foot archer, aerial artist, performer, and content creator, Arissa Kelly. Welcome to the show, superstar.
19: Wow, that's an intro. Thank you so much for having me.
18: I am so excited to talk to you and to interview you. I want to talk about the origin story. How does someone even discover this kind of talent, right? So I think the first question everyone listening and watching right now is wondering is the obvious one. I mean, nobody grows up thinking, I'm going to become a world famous foot archer, right? So Arissa, take us back to the beginning. How did you first discover foot archery? What inspired you to pursue this? And when did you realize this unusual skill had the potential to become something much bigger than just a hobby?
19: So I've been a gymnast since I was 3 years old. I actually don't remember ever not being able to do a handstand in my life. So I've been doing gymnastics. And when I was about 17, I competed for Great Britain. And then I decided, you know what? I'm going to slow down on the actual competing gymnastics, but I want to stay fit. So I got into doing aerial silks, you know, the silks that hang from the ceiling and people spin down. And that I fell in love. It became the love of my life. And I said, I want to perform this. So I was actually going to university and I decided, no, you know what? I want to be a circus performer. So I canceled my university application. And so I started performing aerial silks at about 17 years old. And I started traveling the world doing that. And then I decided, well, why be the best if you could be the only one? Be so different that no one else even compared to you. So I decided I want to come up with an act that nobody else does, that people haven't really seen. And instead of one that was aerial hanging from the ceilings, I wanted it to be a ground act because that way I didn't have to worry about ceiling height or rigging. So I just came up with different ideas. And then I stumbled upon a bow and arrow. Let me try some cool tricks with a bow and arrow. I did one standing up, bending over backwards. I did that shot. And then I thought, you know what? Let me just put it in my feet and see if I can shoot with my feet. So I got this bow and arrow. I was probably, 19 years old. I went to a cricket field in the UK, which is like a baseball field. And I started training 6 hours a day, every single day for 6 months until I hit that target. I had no idea it was possible. I didn't have anything to work from. I couldn't watch a YouTube video to see how this was done. I was just going on what felt right. And then when I hit my target for the first time, I realized like there's no such thing as a fluke. This is possible. I did this because it's possible. And that was my realization, like this could actually be something. So I started training it. Yeah.
18: Okay. So it's incredible, right? How often the most successful people don't follow a roadmap. They create one. Now I want to talk about the training, the risk and the precision nobody sees. So the average viewer sees a polished performance online and thinks, wow, that's amazing. What they don't see are the thousands of repetitions behind the scenes, right? So research in elite sports consistently shows that mastery isn't talent alone. It's repetition, it's refinement and resilience. And in your case, there's an added element of risk because a minor mistake can have serious consequences. So walk us through what it actually took to develop the skill. What does the training look like now? How many years did it take to reach this level? And has there ever been a moment where something went wrong or you genuinely questioned whether the risks were worth it?
19: That's a great question. And you made a really good point. Repetition is so much of what I do. And even though now I've been doing foot archery for 11 years, which is just crazy, I found ways to keep it fresh. I really believe you have to fall in love with the journey. You cannot be fixated on the end goal. If I wanted to end up on TV or make a certain amount of money, I think I would have given up a long time ago. I just really fell in love with the art of archery. And I still, even now, I train up to 4 hours a day when I'm not performing and traveling. I have to constantly perform the same tricks over and over again. I think a huge part of it is keeping it fresh, keeping it fun. Sometimes I'll shoot at apples. Sometimes I actually have a beam in my house where I hang things from and try and shoot at something that's moving. And I think, yes, there are risks. I mean, look, I'm using my body every day. I'm bending my spine, completely contorting it in half. And that comes with the risk of a spinal injury. But I make such a good point to look after my body. I treat my body like a temple. I eat right. I recover. I think, you know, later in my 20s, I finally learned that like rest is actually as important as training. So as much as I love to train these long hours and train every day, I know when to take rest. And that has been huge in my career. And one thing I think I've noticed over the last 10 years of this, I thought that training and my career would just be, you know, in this trajectory that would always be going up. Sometimes it goes backwards. Even though I've been doing this for years and years, sometimes I'll be like, why am I suddenly bad for like 3 months? I'm not perfectly accurate on my target and I have no idea why. And I have to push through those moments. And it could be so frustrating, even all these years on. But that's the beauty of it. It's unexpected.
18: That's such an important reminder, Arissa, that confidence isn't the absence of fear. It's trust in the preparation you've put in before the moment arrives. Now, let's talk about the mindset behind performing under pressure. So whether it's professional athletes or surgeons or pilots or performers, experts often talk about entering a state of complete focus where distractions disappear and execution takes over. So for you, precision isn't optional, it's essential. What happens mentally before a performance? How do you manage the nerves and the fear and the pressure and the expectations that come with performing a skill that very few people on the planet can do?
19: Yeah, the pressure is real. If I miss my target, it's very obvious. You know, if someone, say a singer, forgets their words, they can cover it up, you know? But when I do a bad show, everybody in that audience, sometimes in that arena, can see that. So I don't really have an option to fail during my show. And the way I've worked through that is through my training. I train so hard that my body knows before even my mind can catch up what to do. So if my mind is panicking, I just tell myself, listen to my body. Your body knows. 10 years of training, like that's what I rely on. Of course, I get nervous. I get very nervous before shows, but that's just because I care so much about what I do. And actually, the nerves are great. They make me more flexible. So I'm not mad about it. And the adrenaline's really great on my body. But I just push through it and remind myself I know what I do. And I've kind of learned to enjoy the pressure at this point. Like it's what makes me feel alive.
18: Now I want to talk about fueling the body that makes it all possible. So as a mom, this question fascinates me because your body isn't just part of your career. It's your entire instrument. Mm-hmm. And according to sports performance experts, even mild dehydration can negatively affect coordination and reaction, time, balance, and more importantly, the cognitive performance, which for you is so important. So for someone whose career depends on precision and control, recovery and hydration aren't luxuries, they're actual necessities. What does your approach to wellness look like today? How do hydration and nutrition and recovery and overall body maintenance help support the level of performance your career demands?
19: Yeah. At the end of the day, I'm doing my dream job. I'm doing what I love. And the most important thing to be able to do that is my health. The moment I start neglecting my body is the moment this all falls apart. So I am very careful what I put into my body. I actually have electrolytes and coconut water every day. I do not go a day without it because hydration, as I've learned, is huge. And interestingly, I fly so much. I do like over 100 flights a year. And I didn't realize how dehydrated you get on airplanes. So I swear by my hydration. I have seen a huge difference in like, I don't get the flu as much anymore. I don't get sick as much because I stay hydrated. So that really helps. And I don't mess around, you know, like, look, I can have a good time. I might have a glass of wine here and there, but I don't put anything into my body that wouldn't agree with me. I just don't. Even when it comes down to food, if I eat something and I feel heavy after, in my mind, I make a mental note. I'm not having that again. The reward I get from doing my job is so much more than having food or drinks that just might not make me feel good.
18: Yeah, it's always interesting to hear elite performers like yourself talk about the fundamentals, because so often the secret isn't some magical shortcut. It's consistently doing the basics exceptionally well.
19: Yeah, it really is. And just like, I have so much respect for my body. I think of what it's given me. I've traveled the world. I've traveled to I don't know how many countries, like 70 plus countries, doing what I love. And I just would never risk, you know, putting something in me that's not going to agree and make me have a bad show or potentially make me feel worse to do what I love.
18: Yeah, for sure. I mean, you are amazing. You are amazing. And I think that's the perfect place to end, because your story really isn't about archery at all. It's about possibility. It's about discipline. It's about taking something unconventional and turning it into something extraordinary, which you did.
19: Thank you. Thank you so much.
18: To learn more, you could follow Arissa Kelly on the gram and across all social media outlets at Arissa Kelly. You could keep up with her latest performances, appearances, and projects. And thank you, of course, to our sponsor, Once Upon a Coconut, for bringing us another inspiring edition of Hydration with Heart, the series where resilience, wellness, and extraordinary human stories meet. 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I'm your host, Zen Sams. We'll be right back after this.
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18: Welcome back, my beautiful friends. You're listening to A Moment of Zen. I'm your host, Zen Sams. Tonight's feature is titled The Matrix, the Mind, and the Miracle Code. Now, before anyone hears that title and assumes this is a conversation about conspiracy theories, it really isn't. It's a conversation about something much bigger. We're living in a time when Americans are more connected than ever before, yet loneliness and anxiety and stress continue to climb. We consume more information in a single day than previous generations consumed in weeks, yet many people feel more uncertain, overwhelmed, and disconnected than ever before. My guest tonight is Sean Clayton. He's the founder of Miracle Academy and creator of what he calls the Miracle Code. His own story includes adversity, incarceration, entrepreneurship, personal transformation, and a deep exploration into consciousness and spirituality and human behavior and what drives lasting change. What caught my attention wasn't simply his message about abundance. It was several viral posts where he challenged followers to examine fear, question accepted narratives, explore concepts from the Book of Enoch and Gospels of Thomas, and asked a deceptively simple question. What if the opposite were true? Well, tonight we're unpacking those ideas directly. Sean Clayton, welcome to the show, superstar.
0: Well, thank you. Thank you.
18: So before we talk about fear and fear loops and consciousness and abundance or any of the concepts that have built your following, I want listeners to understand who you are. Now, you've been very open about the fact that your life wasn't built from comfort. You've spoken about incarceration and about personal adversity and rebuilding yourself and ultimately creating the work you're doing right now and today. So, Sean, what experiences shaped your path from survival mode to studying consciousness and transformation and what you now call the miracle code?
0: Yeah, for sure. So it's an interesting journey. The things that shaped my past were a lot of trauma. Candidly, I mean, it started when I was 9 years old, walked into a world of sexual abuse. And it happened because the person that was abusing me, their father, took their own life. So you kind of like look at, there's all of these patterns that happen that are all out of trauma that keep extending themselves into worse and worse things. And because that happened, I was always looking for affirmation because that moment in time took me to a place of darkness that I didn't know who I was anymore. In my 20s, you know, I went through this whole thing of getting a 1590 on my SAT, was an all-American track athlete, got a full-ride track scholarship, all this cool stuff that ended up happening for me. But then when the cards came tumbling down and something didn't work well in a relationship or at work or whatever it might be, I literally tried to take my life four times in my 20s. And I didn't want to be on this earth anymore. The thing that actually saved my life was prison. It was one of those things where I was killing it in the world. I was in medical staffing, and then I went and started my own company, and it blew up to like $20 million. It was great. And my godfather business partner ended up embezzling a bunch of money, disappeared. I got stuck with a tab and ended up with a 46-month federal sentence. And at the time, it was soul crushing and wanted to take my life again because I was like, I can't do this anymore. I've got a little boy. I don't want him to see his dad like this. I don't want to be disconnected from him. And so I just, you know, you're in the moment and you think that it's the end, but you have to recognize that time is infinite. And so there's so many possibilities. I didn't realize it at the time, but ended up, you know, being incarcerated for that 46-month sentence. And it forced me to sit with myself, and it forced me to look at people that I would have always judged and had friendships with them and recognize that, like, all these people aren't bad, right? They've just been mislabeled. And they've been mislabeled because of something that happened in their past. And so you start seeing those patterns when you're in there around all of these like similar trauma things around absent fathers, around abuse issues. You know, I went and visited Angola prison recently and sat with some individuals on death row and saw that the majority of them went through sexual abuse. And it's like, then they end up acting out because they have no other place to take this. It doesn't make what they did right. But you start to understand the patterns that are there, and you start to understand why you were put in those situations so that at some point you could walk into a place of somebody who was incarcerated that feels like their life is over, and you could show them a possibility. The whole concept of prison was actually a rebirth process for me. And as I went and as I got out, it was like, okay, this is actually the best time of my life, and this is the best thing that ever happened to me. And oftentimes people feel like you're gaslighting it, like you have to sit in suffering. But we can always change the vibrations and the energy of the past. So if we look back on it and we say, okay, this is a gift that I gave myself so that I could become fully whole today. How can I take that and start moving forward with like a certainty in a way that I've never seen before? And wow. So that's when I started writing my own narrative.
18: Oof, that's a lot to unpack there. I mean, I'm pretty sure prison also forced you to read a lot and become self-taught in many respects, because it gave you that time of, like you said, inflection, and you're seeking answers and you're seeking truth, and you really have nothing to do but look within. And I think what you just said is very important, because so often we only meet people after the success. We don't see these chapters that created the message.
0: Oh, yeah. Yeah.
18: So one of your most talked about posts starts with a statement that immediately grabbed my attention, right? You cannot think your way out, you breathe your way out. So Now what's fascinating is that while your post uses spiritual language, there's a growing research around breath work, stress regulation, and the nervous system. And when you say people cannot think their way out, but can breathe their way out, what specifically do you mean?
0: Yeah, so your brain is a beautiful tool, but a horrible master, okay? So when we try to go here into, I don't even call it the mind, I call it the brain. It's a it's a quantum machine that is constantly processing all possibilities. So if you know anything about quantum physics, every possibility exists. Your brain is always going to process every possibility. And until you give it a center point, it's going to be all over the place, right? And so that center point lies in your somatic safely. It's your somatic safety. How do you get to that somatic safety is through your heart. And I know this sounds like woo-woo, right? But what they've studied is that you have 12 cranial nerves that are constantly like firing off, that are in like fight or flight, you know, freeze and looking for danger in order to protect yourself, right? The more that we give it stimulus in our world on a daily basis, we expand our thought infinitely because we see more possibilities, which is beautiful for creativity, but it's horrible for like stillness, right? So then what happens is that you have this thing called a vagal nerve, like your vagus nerve. And your vagus nerve connects your pineal gland, which sits up here, which is a radio receiver that's has this piezoelectric effect that it, like, basically kicks off DMT in your brain. And that DMT isn't like, let's go like on some freaking journey, but it allows for the brain to still itself so that you can receive what I call divine information, or information that is very intended for your purpose. Okay. Once that happens, if this isn't able to calm itself, which is like your pineal gland and your brain doing its thing, which is also like an eye of Horus and everything that they talked about in Egypt, but we'll get there later. The vagus nerve, if it's not calm and still, the heart can't expand, which is the largest, electromagnetic field in your body. So when that expands, it then basically gets the pineal gland to still itself. Information starts coming in, and then therefore you can breathe your way out of it. So how do you calm the vagus nerve is through breath work. And so I have a breath work exercise that I do with my team and inside of my course called the heart opener meditation, where it's like a 6-count in, hold 2 at the top, two at the top, and then a 4-count out. So you do that process. And so it allows you to just kind of like still yourself, and it's in through the nose, hold out through the mouth. Or you can just do a quick one where it's like basically breathing like 2 inhales through the nose and then 1 through the mouth. But it's like whenever something crazy happens in your life, you do that breath, like that's a thing to actually reset your vagus nerve so that your heart can get still again and you can reconnect back with your divine purpose.
18: Wow. That's deep and so true, and I can attest to all of that. So yeah. In that same post, you reference what you call a limbic loop of fear. Mm-hmm. Today, many people wake up and immediately consume news and social media, email notifications, pinging, and financial concerns for some, and family stress and world events, and before their feet even hit the floor, right?
0: Right.
18: So what exactly is a fear loop, and how does someone recognize they're living inside of one?
0: So I'll give you some examples of mine. When I was 5 years old, I saw some really crazy stuff happen between my mother and my father. When I saw that happen, it then told me that this is how a man treats a woman, and this is how I need to create a connection with a woman so that I can find the love of my mother. Right? That was a fear loop that I created based on seeing this situation happen between my mother and my father that I cascaded 30 to 40 years later, that I was showing up in my marriage, which is crazy, right? But I was looking for the love of my mother, right, through my wife, by treating her like my dad treated my mom. And that was an entire process that I put together that was subconsciously driven that I was not even aware of. All right. Now take that and move it forward. And let's say 9 years old, you know, I'm all of a sudden going through this sexual abuse stuff with a larger male person who was I'll call it a light-skinned African-American. So every time I got around light-skinned African-American men, I had this trigger and this fear loop that was happening to where I would constantly get defensive and think that they were trying to get something from me. So now I had this opposition with a light-skinned African-American man all the time, and generally any man in my life that I felt was getting too close. So I had no close friendships. So I created a fear loop off of that moment in time that said, okay, this is how you need to be because you need to protect yourself. Okay. So those are examples of fear loops that you create, and they're all from a very specific memory and how you feel about those memories. And essentially, there's a little boy that was inside of me, a little girl inside of you and whoever the listeners are, that is constantly looking for protection. And so what they do is whatever they need to do in order to basically just guard themselves so that they don't become a victim again. And then essentially they're looking for the villain in their lives, right? And then basically creating heroes somewhere else. So what ends up taking place is that the little boy inside of you is basically taking over the adult version of yourself. So then what we do is we look for the mirroring effect of that, whether it's in news, whether it's in content, whether it's in friendships, whatever it might be. So you get more gossip people. You look for more stuff in your Instagram feed that validates all of the trauma that you've been through. And then that creates more of an expansion because, you know, in order to be, you have to know. And so what do I end up knowing is everything I consume. So therefore, I become that.
18: I mean, it really resonates because most people don't think they're operating from fear. They think they're simply being realistic. But once you're in that fear loop and it's feeding itself, it's like, you know, you got to keep feeding the giant, and then the problem becomes bigger and bigger, and then you're consumed by fear. And like you said, you know, it becomes a loop of, you know, people are stuck and they don't know why they feel stuck. Well, this is exactly why they feel stuck.
0: Exactly.
18: Which brings me into the matrix metaphors. So many followers connect your teachings to what they call the matrix, right? Now, obviously, you're not talking about the movie itself. When you use the metaphor, what does the matrix represent in practical everyday life?
0: Yeah. So we live in a coded reality. Okay. And if, as you get deeper and you see it, it's nothing but a set of patterns, right? They're patterns that are baked into that nine dimensional or that nine portal construct that we were talking about.
18: Yep.
0: And as you start moving through those different layers, you'll start seeing how clear they are. So, you know, like whenever I see angel numbers like 111, right, it's basically the trinity of initiation. Whenever I see 222, okay, well, it's the trinity of integration. And the trinity is the Father, the Son, and the Holy Spirit. So all of these things are tied to some version of a coded reality. And the Father, the Son, and the Holy Spirit means that there's an energy or a feminine energy that's between me, right, and this all source energy that allows for me to connect. And when I get into my feminine, I receive it. Okay. And so the coded reality that we live in is all also based on this construct. The one that we're in is based on the construct of seven. All right. Because we are individuals that are all connected, that are looking for the bridge to get to the all. Right. So that's why literally our world, it's like thrown in our face all the time. As you know, we've got these seven chakras. Oh, that's interesting. You know, if you look at the Tibetan Book of the Dead, it's 49 days of a bardo. What's the school? You know, if you take the square root of that, it's seven. Right. If you go down the path of the lokas inside of Hinduism, there's 14 of them. You cut that in half, the mirroring effect, you get back to seven. So for any listener, when the reality that you live in, whether it's the seven colors of the rainbow and you see those, whether it's, you know, the seven continents and which one you're on, it all has a very specific purpose. Every day of the week has a very specific purpose. It ties to a very specific frequency. It ties to a very specific angel. It ties to a very specific, you know, like flow and frequency that you should be in. And for any listeners that are like, hey, this is way too much, it's way too heady, just recognize that you have seven parts of your body that when you can feel those parts, that will give you the answer. Okay. And the most important thing that any of us can do is truly feel ourselves. All right. And not in some weird, like weird way. Right. But like truly like feel every part of you. Feel what it feels like when I say, you know, Yeshua, yes, is the Son of God, but so are you. Right.
18: Exactly. You know?
0: Feel what is that? Well, shit, that came in my throat. That like, oh, that hurt my neck, my head. That like, oh, I feel like I got to throw up when you say that. I hate this guy for saying that. Feel that. That's great. So when you go to that feeling, that gives you an answer because then you're like, oh, well, that ties, man, that when I was seven, I actually got in trouble for saying something similar to this. Or when I was eight, you know, the pastor was just preaching and I got so terrified of going to hell that I have to give all of my, my salvation away to this guy who's amazing, right? I'm going to give my salvation away to Jesus and I'm going to go follow this path and I'm going to take no responsibility for anything in my life, right? So you feel that and there is some point that something happened and when you go back to that, you're like, oh, now let me disconnect that. That's the proxy. And now I can connect with God and now I know what I actually am and now I can start creating miracles in my life.
18: Yeah. Well, I love ending here because regardless of where someone stands philosophically, everyone can benefit from becoming a little more intentional about how they think and what they consume and how they show up in the world. And I think it all begins, well, within us. So, Sean, I learned so much. I'd love to have you back. You're amazing. I loved having you on.
0: Good to be here. Thank you.
18: 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You're listening to A Moment of Zen. I'm your host, Zen Sams. We'll be right back after this.
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18: Welcome back, my beautiful friends. You're listening to A Moment of Zen. I'm your host, Zen Sams. And now it's time for another edition of Better, Brighter You, brought to you by Sospera. Now, if you've been following this series, you've heard us talk about how skincare is evolving. Consumers today are more educated than ever before. They're reading labels, researching ingredients, following dermatologists on social media, and looking for products that do more than simply cover up concerns. And while many listeners know Sospera for its work in helping improve the appearance of uneven skin tone and discoloration, the company has expanded its portfolio to support overall skin health in new and exciting ways. That's why today we're spotlighting one specific product within the Sospera family, Total Skin. And joining me right now is Dr. Ron Bosley. He's a double certified dermatologist and fellowship trained dermatologic surgeon whose expertise spans cosmetic dermatology, skin cancer surgery, facial aesthetics, and skin and hair conditions affecting people of color. He's also an associate professor of clinical studies at Texas Christian University College of Medicine and a nationally recognized voice in inclusive dermatologic care. Welcome to the show, superstar.
3: Thank you. I appreciate that.
18: So excited to have you on. So I want to talk about what is Total Skin, right? So Dr. Bosley, I think many of our listeners are familiar with Sospera at this point because of its legacy products and its reputation for addressing the visible discoloration and that uneven skin tone that's so stubborn. But today we're focusing on Total Skin specifically. So I want to bring you in as the expert on the microphone. For someone listening and watching in the car or on social media right now who may be hearing about it for the first time, let's start with the basics. What exactly is Total Skin and what was it designed to help consumers achieve?
3: Yes, Total Skin is Sospera's newest innovation. It's the first in class oral solution for pigment correction. So as you mentioned, Sospera has been well respected for their topical preparations. Now they have an oral preparation, which I like to say does three basic things. Of course, it helps address pigment directly. However, the fascinating thing is that it also helps prevent the triggers that cause excess pigment in the skin while also doing a third thing of repairing the skin in the thought that it may help repair and prevent future discoloration from occurring from those triggers that I mentioned earlier. So it's an exciting innovation and definitely welcomed in the space of correcting pigment.
18: I think that's why simpler routines are actually winning. One of the biggest trends we're seeing right now is what many experts are calling skincare fatigue. You know this better than anyone else. Consumers are just overwhelmed, doctor. I mean, social media tells us to buy one product. Influencers tell us to buy another. And before long, some people are applying 8, 10, even 12 products a day and still feeling frustrated by the results. So as a millennial mom, I hear this all the time from women who simply don't have an hour to spend in front of the bathroom mirror every morning. So why are derms seeing patients move away from complicated multi-step routines and towards more streamlined solutions like Total Skin? Why do you think that is?
3: Because those multi-step routines just don't work. And it's not simply because the products are bad, but anytime you deliver multiple active ingredients to the skin, you can damage the skin barrier, disrupt the skin, get irritation, and now you're not seeing the results that you're looking for. And maybe you see results, but it's much slower because you can't use products at the rate that you need to use them to see visible correction. And that is one of the welcomed additions to the Total Skin, is that we can deliver an oral option, limit the topical preparations, give you targeted options that will work without irritation and side effects that are seen with those TikTok, I like to call them TikTok routines that have gotten popular over the last couple of years.
18: Yeah, and that's such an important point because sometimes more products don't necessarily mean better outcomes, right? In many cases, simplicity and consistency may be the real game changers. And now the skincare industry is enormous. I mean, huge. Americans spend billions of dollars annually on skincare products, yet many consumers still struggle to figure out what's actually worth their investment. And every brand claims to be the innovator, right? Every product claims to be revolutionary. So from a dermatologist perspective, what genuinely differentiates Sospera from many of the products consumers are already purchasing?
3: Yeah, the proof with Sospera is in its efficacy. So for years, I've seen Sospera with just amazing before and afters. I remember when I was first introduced to Sospera, I was able to see just this beautiful before and after. And I was like, man, this patient has to be on 10 different things or oral medication. And it was just the innovations brought to you by Sospera. So over the years, they've continued to innovate with products that are helpful across the diversity of skin types of sensitive skin, deeper skin tones. And now this oral solution that is definitely going to be what I like to call game changer for patients who are looking for a total body solution to improve their discoloration.
18: Yeah, it's both for men and women, and it works wonders. And you don't have to necessarily have hyperpigmentation or melasma to benefit from this oral supplement, right? To my understanding, you will be better and brighter. I've started using it, and I don't know, maybe it's just psychosomatic, but I'm like, I think I'm glowing.
3: No, you've definitely hit what a lot of patients understand. So there have been many patients in my clinic in which I've started Sospera, they're different topicals, and all of a sudden their skin looks brighter, looks more illuminate, looks less dull. And we neglect to think about the effects the environment have on our skin. We may not visibly see pigment, but from day-to-day sun exposure, that 5 minutes in the car, that 10 minutes to the grocery store, you start to notice some changes in the skin that Sospera corrects. As I mentioned with the oral supplement, we are able to prevent issues and repair the skin. So all of a sudden, weeks later, your skin is looking more illuminate, looking great, and giving the appearance that you're looking for.
18: Yeah, I think listeners are craving that clarity right now because there's so much noise in the marketplace, and understanding what makes a product different is incredibly valuable. So let's talk about results and expectations. You mentioned earlier on in your career, you saw some of amazing before and afters. And you're right, we live in an era of instant gratification. People want results tomorrow, but skin health often doesn't work that way, right? I mean, the reality is that consistency tends to win over quick fixes every single time. So when patients consistently incorporate Sospera and specifically Total Skin into their skincare routine, what improvements are they most commonly reporting, and what should realistic expectations look like?
3: Another excellent question. And the Total Skin has actually changed my conversations I've had with patients. Historically, when it comes to pigment, I always ask for patients because it historically takes 8, 10, 12, 14 weeks to see noticeable improvement. And that's a long time for a lot of patients. However, with Total Skin, especially in the studies, they've seen improvement within as early as 4 weeks with this supplement. And I think it's twofold. Of course, I think it works. But the other thing is we're keeping it really simple. We're not doing damage. We're not delaying the improvement, trying to increase your tolerability to a topical product. We're delivering powerful antioxidants, powerful pigment controlling ingredients through an oral supplement that can then allow that improvement to show up much quicker. And of course, we get that positive feedback, right? If you're 4 weeks in and you're already seeing that improvement, you're more willing to do some of the other treatments or options that we may have to correct pigment or to improve the overall skin quality. And so it definitely has changed my perspective on pigment correction when we've done it with a comprehensive approach using Total Skin as well as the other topical preparations that Sospera offers.
18: Well, Dr. Vosley, thank you so much for joining us today and for helping us better understand not only the future of skincare, but how consumers can take a more thoughtful and effective approach to achieving healthier looking skin.
3: Oh, yes. Thank you for having me. I really appreciate your time.
18: To learn more about Dr. Bosley, you could visit him and follow him directly on the gram. Very interactive at Dr. Ron Bosley. That's DRRAWN, Ron, spelled in a very unique way for a very unique doctor, Dr. Ron Bosley. And you could directly go to his website at ronbosleymd.com. And if you'd like to learn more about today's featured product, Total Skin, as well as the entire family of science-backed skincare solutions from Sospera, you could go ahead and directly visit them on their website at sospera.com. That's C-Y-S-P-E-R-A. And you can also follow them on the gram at Sospera. 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I'm your host, Zen Sams. We'll be right back after this.
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18: 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Our headliner is Beyond the Fairway, How Premium Experiences Are Transforming Amateur Golf. And we're going to be exploring how golf has evolved from a recreational pastime into a lifestyle experience that blends competition and networking, travel and wellness, hospitality, and community all together. Joining us right now is Christian Harrigan. He's director of the U.S. AmTour for Long Island and the NYC Hudson Valley region. Christian has been a driving force in amateur golf since 2005, and he spent nearly two decades creating memorable tournament experiences for golfers of all skill levels. Today, he oversees approximately 25 competitive events annually while helping grow one of the country's premier amateur golf organizations. Christian, welcome to the show, superstar.
6: Thank you.
18: Joining us right now is Christian Harrigan. He's director of the U.S. AmTour for Long Island.

0: employment options than ever before, right? And if you look at the stats, they don't lie. According to the National Golf Foundation, total golf participation reached a record 40 million Americans last year. That's up 41% from the year 2019. And participation is on pace to exceed 50 million by the end of this year alone. So what's particularly interesting is that researchers are increasingly attributing that growth to people seeking social connection and wellness, and more importantly, outdoor activity and memorable experiences, not simply competition. So, Christian, you've been involved in amateur golf for over 20 years. What have you seen change in terms of why people are showing up? Are they coming for the golf, or are they coming for the experience surrounding it? What are your thoughts?
1: Well, they're coming for the golf for sure. They're coming for the experience around it. And if they do join something like the USA Am Tour, they are definitely looking for the competition. So I think that the modern amateur golfer is looking for a complete experience. The days of simply rocking up to a course, grinding through, you know, a full day of golf and heading straight to the parking lot are quickly fading. The desire to compete and test one's skills remains a core driver for the people that get into amateur golf competitions. But amateur golf players, their expectations have dramatically shifted towards a broader mix of social connection, premium amenities, technology, and variety in their experience.
0: Yeah, and I think that's such an important distinction, what you just said, because what you're describing isn't just a sporting event anymore, right? It's a community, it's a lifestyle, and it's an opportunity for people to disconnect from screens and reconnect with people in a meaningful way. And I think that's what most people are craving these days above all else. Now, I want to talk about competition without intimidation, because the first thing people think about is, oh, I'm not good enough to compete. And that's one of the biggest misconceptions people have, is that tournament golf is only for elite players. Yet the USAM Tour was built around flighted competition, allowing golfers of varying skills, to my understanding, various skill levels, to compete really fairly, but still they get to experience the excitement of tournament play, right? So for someone listening who loves golf but has never entered a tournament, how does the flighted format level the playing field and make competition more approachable?
1: Well, the USAM Tour's flighted format competitive tournament golf accessible makes golf accessible by eliminating all intimidation factor. Obviously, you know, all golfers have experienced this. They kind of walk up to the first tee. They may or may not be with friends. They're nervous. They're nervous about, you know, are they good enough? But they are, for sure. Because, you know, in the flighted competition, you're playing with and you're competing against people of the same skill level that you have. At the USAM Tour actually has six flights. So we go from all the way from basically a scratch golfer, which is a 0 to 3.9 index, and our highest flight is 20 plus. Then we have four in between there. So regardless of your typical scoring range, your handicap index, you're going to find a spot where you're competitive, where you're always going to be hitting meaningful shots. And you're going to make, you know, really good friends, because, you know, you're going to see many of the same people at the tournaments you're competing against. And you're likely going to become good friends with them and even play your casual golf with them.
0: Now, I want to talk about elevating the golf experience with MTK Group New York. Thank you. Big shout out to MTK Group New York for so generously giving us this incredible airtime for this amazing feature. Now, one of the reasons this conversation's aligned so well with our Elevating Experiences series is because we're seeing recreational sports merge with luxury hospitality and destination travel, whether it's curated golf weekends, premium accommodations, family-friendly itineraries, mobile cigar lounges. Really? I mean, it all, the networking receptions or experiences that are designed for just spouses and guests alike. People are increasingly wanting more than just tea time. They want an unforgettable weekend, right? So to speak. Mm-hmm. So these are the relationships that are formed on the golf course. So logically, the next step would be to curate something exceptional for that very demographic. So as conversations continue around collaborations with MTK Group New York to create travel packages and hospitality activations and that elevated tournament experience, where do you see the biggest opportunity to enhance the experience for both golfers and their families?
1: Well, you talk about golfers and their families, you may be talking about travel, obviously, right? So if you want to turn a standard golf tournament into a block.

0: 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They reimagine on-site hospitality. They think VIP spectator pavilions with potentially artisanal food and premium bars, culminating in a high-end post-round gala. That naturally forces the business networking that modern players look for. They also bring, you know, a sensory element with their mobile cigar lounge, creating the ultimate mid-round or post-round haven for custom whiskey and cigar pairings. Finally, the MTA Group erases golf guilt by programming the weekend for everyone through clinics and resort amenities. Probably can even do, you know, connect you with other sports and activities beyond just the golf package.
1: Yeah, I get, I you know, what you just said is everything. That's where I think the future is headed. People don't necessarily want another event. They want an experience they'll talk about for years afterwards. Now, the future of amateur golf. So golf today looks very different, Christian, than it did a decade ago. More than half of on-course golfers are now under age 50. Participation among women and diverse communities is at an all-time high, and golf is attracting a younger audience than many people realize. So looking ahead over the next 5 years, what do you believe amateur golfers will expect from tournaments that perhaps they weren't expecting 5 or 10 years ago?
0: Well, it's hard to predict, but I would say based on my experience, you know, in an ever-changing landscape, if you look at where golf is heading over the next 5 years, I think tournament players are going to expect an experience that feels like less like a local club outing and more like a professional tour event mixed with a premium lifetime experience. A decade ago, we just wanted a manicured course and a printed scorecard, you know, and that's pretty much what you had on, you know, most competitive outings. Moving forward, golfers are expecting advanced data and media, which we give them on the US AM Tour now, and I'm sure over the time that's going to be further enhanced. We're talking instant stroke gains analytics on our phones right after the 18th hole, and probably personalized AI-generated video clips of our best shots to share on social media. But the biggest shift is, I think, that the golf tournament is no longer just about the golf. It's an anchor potentially for a 360-degree event. I know that, you know, on the USAM Tour, we have major events, 2-day major events pretty much every weekend throughout the year, or at least 3 weekends a month throughout the year. And then we have a 4-day national champion. And these are highly curated experiences at, you know, top locations, just sometimes at casinos, but other desirable areas throughout the country. So that's what I think, you know, what you're really looking for currently, and you'll seek even more of those experiences in the coming 5 to 10 years.
1: Yeah, I mean, it's remarkable to watch an industry evolve in real time. And what I'm hearing is that the future isn't just about better golf, it's about better experiences. So Christian, thank you so much for joining us today. This has been a fascinating conversation. I learned a ton.
0: Oh, thank you so much.
1: 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And you can go directly to the gram at USAMTour_New York. 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I'm your host, Zen Sams. 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
9: With SRN News, I'm Ron Taylor. President Trump mixed partisan politics with patriotic appeals as he commemorated the 250th anniversary of American independence, a moment he declared one of the most joyous and glorious milestones of all time. The president spoke late last night in Washington after storms prompted a roughly 2-hour evacuation of the National Mall by saying the American flag represents a great nation.
10: This is a flag that's the banner of the most extraordinary, most exceptional, most incredible nation ever to exist on the face of the earth, and we're doing better now than we've ever done before.
9: A spectacular fireworks display concluded the event that was a days-long celebration of America's 250th anniversary of independence. Elsewhere, severe weather prompted the cancellation of celebrations in many cities. This is SRN News.
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19: Good morning. In less than an hour, aircraft from here will join others from around the world. And you will be launching the largest aerial battle in the history of mankind. Mankind, that word should have new meaning for all of us today. Can't be consumed by our petty differences anymore. We will be united in our common interest. Perhaps it's fate that today is the 4th of July, and you will once again be fighting for our freedom. Not from tyranny, oppression, or persecution, but from annihilation. Fighting for our right to live, to exist. And should we win the day, the 4th of July will no longer be known as an American holiday, but as the day when the world declared in one voice, we will not go quietly into the night. We will not vanish without a fight.

0: everybody. This is Ed Hoffman, and welcome to the main event. Happy 250th birthday, America. Happy 250th. It seems like I've only lived through about 25% of that. So it doesn't feel like 250 to me, but you know what? I hope everybody realizes what a feat this is on this weekend while we're barbecuing and swimming and hanging out with our friends and family. I hope they realize the reason for the 4th of July is a tremendous thing. I think Trump has thrown a hell of a party in Washington, D.C. for the last couple of weeks leading up to this. And I'm expecting I'll have all our TVs on the big party in Washington, D.C. 3 hours before it gets dark here in California. So I was going to use a couple clips that refer to the Constitution and amendments to the Constitution, because that's what we're going to be talking about. But it is the 4th of July, so traditionally I always use that clip. So anyway, I'm going to talk about all that stuff. 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If you want to get some information on real estate or financing, but you don't want to talk on the phone just yet, we can do the cyber thing. 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If you have comments on the show, send me an email to ed@edhoffman.net. edhoffman.net. All right, so let me start with an observation of some of the things that I see as a lender to give you some insight onto how I think and how I ponder these things. And I'll try to make it quick because I have a big bunch of content to talk about today. I did a loan for a guy in Woodland Hills about 4 or 5, 6 months ago, and the lot next to him is vacant. And he decided he wanted to buy it so no one else could build on it, just to keep anyone from building right next to him. Thing went up. We're in escrow, $360,000, and we got him a loan approved. But there's a notice of substandard property that was based on a report that the city of Los Angeles did in 1978, 48 years ago. Apparently, there was a mudslide on the hill. It killed the maid of the family that was living there. And since then, the house has been torn down. And apparently, from reading the whole report, it sounds like the problem was that the mudslide danger was to anybody on the property. So we talked to the city and argued with them about why haven't you guys removed this since the structure is gone and our buyer's not intending to build on this property. And their explanation was the mudslide danger exists even if he plants a vegetable garden on there. Anybody walking on there could be subject to danger. And I said, okay, well, let's go the other route. If this is public safety, why don't you guys fence it off and say danger? He goes, well, that's the landowner's responsibility. I go, okay, well, if you're protecting public safety, why wouldn't you post signs that say danger of mudslide danger, do not enter this property, and post them on the property? That could probably cost a couple $100. And they said, well, we're just not removing it. And I said, so in other words, you guys don't care about public safety. You're going to wait till somebody is walking their dog on there or a hiker goes up that hill and gets injured or killed. And you never warned them, and you'll fix it after somebody sues you for something that can't be replaced. I said, it sounds just like, let's not fill the reservoirs to power the fire hydrants. until after 6,800 houses burned down. It just amazes me, the leadership of the city of Los Angeles. For those of you that live in Los Angeles, there are serious problems with the way they think. Why are they not being proactive on this thing? And I said some sarcastic, insulting comments to them, and they never even responded. Probably because I was not saying things that they want to do because they're government workers. For the life of me, I don't know why Spencer Pratt is not in the general election in Los Angeles. Are you guys that stupid, or you just don't care about voter fraud, which I suspect it was? Anyway, we're going to talk about stuff that's going on in this country and some of the amazing things going to make you shake your head about the rest of the country as well. So let's start. As our nation prepares to turn 250 years old, the Supreme Court's final opinions of the term were released this week. We're going to focus on three of the four cases that were released Tuesday. There's a Trump versus Barbara case related to birthright citizenship. Why is this case called that? Don't worry, all will be revealed, and it just might make you shake your head in disbelief. We're going to be talking about that for most of the show. But first, let's talk about the cases West Virginia versus BPJ and Little versus Hecox, both of which are related to transgender athletes in women's and girls' sports. It's important to understand that even though these are two separate independent cases, the court reviewed them together and consolidated them into a single decision because they're both addressed state-level bans on transgender players participating in female sports teams. The major differences are geography. One was in West Virginia, one was in Idaho, and the ages of the athletes. One was in college and the other in high school. In both cases, the court was tasked with deciding whether states taking action to ban transgender athletes from women and girls team violates, one, the Equal Protection Clause of the U.S. Constitution, or two, Title IX, the federal law against sex discrimination in education that allows schools to separate sports teams by biological sex, not how they see themselves, but their biological sex. Fortunately, the court found in a 6-3 ruling that banning trans athletes from female teams does not violate those important protections. And in even better news, this decision now provides the legal precedent that 27 other states with trans athlete restrictions will need if anyone brings a legal challenge against them. But none of these things have any relationship to California, because California is just not that smart. As I've said many times, Gavin Newsom made a statement, said the Supreme Court's decision does not affect California's laws. The state remains committed to ensuring every Californian, including the LGBTQ community, is met with dignity and respect. And California is one of 22 states that have laws requiring transgender students to participate in sports consistent with their gender identity. California passed this law in 2013, AB 1266, and was signed into law by Jerry Brown, so he's not responsible. But you know that when he says we're ensuring that every Californian, including LGBT community, is met with dignity and respect, well, actually, they're taking a stand between girls and women that have been training all their lives in women's sports, and the few exceptions to boys that think they're girls. So they're doing it in spite of all the women. And hey, you know what? How many transgender athletes are there in this country? Not very many. So let's rule in favor of those few and take away the dignity for the women, the millions of women and girls in sports. Unlike the birthright citizenship case we'll talk about next, the decisions on this one were along ideological lines. In other words, the conservative justice had a conservative opinion, liberal justice had liberal opinion, which doesn't make any sense to me, because why does this make any sense? The three liberal justices, Sotomayor, Kagan, and Ketanji Brown Jackson, were the dissenters. Well, the conservative justices, Roberts, Thomas, Alito, Gorsuch, Coney Barrett, and Kavanaugh, were the majority who ruled to uphold the law. So the three liberal women on the court decided to rule against women and girls. Think about that. They're not just liberal, they're also women. And they took a stand. You know, the problem with our government now is there's no right and wrong. It's all conservative and liberal. It's all Democrat and Republican. Nobody rules with common sense. You would think that liberal people would see this clear. You would think the Democrats would see what the Democrat Party is doing is not right. And you would think some of those would say, well, I don't want to be pressured by Hakeem Jeffries or Chuck Schumer. I'm just going to leave the party so that they don't have any power over me. So anyway, that's me on my soapbox. In the majority opinion released on Tuesday, Justice Kavanaugh wrote, consistent with Title IX and the Equal Protections Clause, we hold that the United States may maintain women's and girls' sports for biological females. They may determine eligibility for women and girls' sports based on biological sex. The Constitution and Title IX do not require an overhaul of women's and girls' sports throughout America. But of course, that's just not the thinking of the Democrat Party. Anyway, I had some notes down there, but I already said them. As you may know, these two cases are just a couple of examples of trans athletes, biological males, competing on female teams, both in high school and college. There are plenty of cases that never made it to the Supreme Court. One such case involves North Carolina teen Peyton McNabb, who was knocked unconscious during a high school volleyball game in 2022. By a spike from a transgender player on the opposing team. That means a boy, which, in my opinion, just because he's wearing a sports bra and makeup doesn't say that he's not a boy. And, well, you know, women want equality, but guess what? Physically, they're not equal. Peyton, now 20, became an advocate for the cause of banning trans athletes from women and girls teams. In the wake of the court's decision, she wrote in this op-ed for FoxNews.com. After years of what seems like walking through hell and back, the Supreme Court has ruled in favor of Idaho and West Virginia in two critical cases that defend laws protecting women's sports and spaces. When they say sports and spaces, that means the teams and the locker rooms. I, for one, if my daughter or my granddaughter was participating in sports, which my granddaughter is now on the track team where they live up in Northern California, I would have to object, and I know my son would object, to someone who says they're a female, but they've got all the equipment that a boy has and dressing in front of my granddaughter. Back to Peyton's op-ed. Today, I feel something I haven't felt in a long time when it comes to protection of women's sports and spaces. Relief. Personally, I've witnessed male athletes dressed in makeup and sports bras allowed to hold trophies after humiliating the hardworking female athletes for whom they were intended. I watched my athletic career disappear before my eyes due to a life-altering injury that was 100% preventable. I watched as roster sports and championships got ripped out from underneath more than deserving women. I watched girls who train their entire lives lose opportunities to boys. And of course, those opportunities can't be regained 2 years later. Last paragraph of her op-ed says, what makes today so meaningful is not simply the legal outcome. It's the recognition that women and girls should not have to apologize for wanting a category that exists specifically for us. Here she is reacting to the decision in real time on Tuesday.
1: Across the country, there's families, there's parents, and there's coaches and daughters who are watching this decision being made. And I'm just so thankful that they get to understand that they are protected and it's okay for their state to protect them, because, I mean, that's all it was. All that they were having to determine is if it was okay if states could protect their girls or if it was allowed.
0: Again, I say, why isn't the government being proactive on this or the thing in LA or anything else? Why aren't they being proactive and saying, hey, this isn't right? Why does it have to be taken all the way to the Supreme Court? Unfortunately, not all the court's decisions were as wise as they were in the trans athlete cases. In birthright citizenship case, the ruling was pretty baffling. You know, thinking that us Americans have no more importance than people who lied or snuck their way into our country. So like me, you might be wondering why this case is called Trump versus Barbara. Who's Barbara? Quite literally, she's a person who doesn't exist. Well, she exists allegedly, but it's not her real name. Still confused? Me too. The way it was explained is that the case initiated by the ACLU and other advocacy groups, of course, was filed on behalf of a lead plaintiff who wished to remain anonymous. which means she may or may not even exist. The ACLU says she's a Honduran woman who came here to flee the Mara 18 gang alongside her husband and three children. And of course, if that's the case, then that's a legitimate asylum claim. But it might be just what they said, what they were coached to say when they came into this country and applied for asylum. They've been living in New Hampshire since 2024 while seeking asylum. And she wants the fourth child they had last year in New Hampshire to be an American citizen. Of course she does. In her testimony, Barbara said that the child was born around the time Trump signed the executive order ending birthright citizenship, and therefore she now fears for the child's safety. Why would she fear for the child's safety? There's lots of people here that are not citizens that are perfectly safe in America. So I think we're overstating this. But we don't know her real name, and if I had to guess, I'd imagine she was recruited by the ACLU to be the lead plaintiff. Let's not pretend that doesn't happen. Actually, we don't have to pretend. They admit to doing it, saying that they select specific cases and recruit plaintiffs whose situations can establish legal precedences that protect broad civil rights. So, in other words, tax-exempt, non-profit, non-government offices go to recruit plaintiffs to make cases that wouldn't have otherwise been brought. Kind of like the Southern Poverty Law Center. They pay the Ku Klux Klan guys to create things that they can say they're fighting against. It's just, this is the way of America. We make things to protect certain people and everybody else takes advantage of it. Well, not everybody. I don't. And in this case that went to the Supreme Court, Barbara wasn't the only one. There were other anonymous petitioners in this case. Sarah, the daughter of a Taiwanese immigrant referred to as Susan, living in Utah, and Matthew, the son of Brazilian immigrant referred to as Mark, living in Florida. More than likely, none of these are their real names. The decision in this case was a bad one. The court rejected President Trump's attempt to end birthright citizenship, and the justice reaffirmed the long-held principle that all children who are born in the U.S. soil are American citizens, a completely backwards principle amid the realities that we live in today. You probably don't need to be reminded of those realities, but in addition to the crushing migrant crisis created by Joe Biden, we also have a problem in this country called birth tourism. Birth tourism is when foreign nationals get visitor visas for the purpose of giving birth in the U.S. and securing American citizenship for children. It's not a hoax that the Republicans made up. It's an actual scheme that thrives from abusing our country's commitment to birthright citizenship. And I'll tell you that we found a Facebook page or Instagram page, I'm sorry, same company, from this birth tourism company that promotes this. And they advertise and they set up the doctor's appointments, the hotel rooms, the delivery thing. They do all that stuff for them. Let's look at actual examples from Fox News on June 15th. The Trump administration recently announced it disrupted a sophisticated birth tourism network in West Africa, including more than 100 foreign nationals utilizing false documents and what the State Department describes as fixers to get themselves visas to go to the United States to give birth so their children would be born on the U.S. soil and treated as American citizens. So they could take them back to their own countries and send them back here to get welfare when they're adults. Oh, that must mean we're only going after African immigrants having babies. Wrong. Back to the article. But that was just one of the networks the State Department indicated it had uncovered. The agency's announcement said U.S. officials identified more than 400 suspected birth tourism cases emanating from Europe. Everybody hear that? Europe. Since 2024 and tied to at least six companies that helped coach applicants on what to say during their visa interview, arranged housing, and set up delivery programs. You can't say that wasn't their intention when it's all evidenced on social media. Of course, birth tourists are coming from China in droves, and of course, it brings up a whole new concern. What is it? I think you can figure it out, but we'll get there. Back in March, 34 House Republicans signed this letter. Dear Secretaries Noem, Rubio, and Burgum, As you work tirelessly to secure our borders and immigration system to uphold the sovereignty and security interests of our nation, we write regarding an alarming report that the People's Republic of China, or PRC, is exploiting birthright citizenship and immigration parole programs created by the Obama and Biden administrations. There are at least 750,000 and as many as 1.5 million Chinese nationals with U.S. citizenship who likely obtained it through a combination of the U.S.'s absurd birthright citizenship policies and the resulting birth tourism industry. As you know, the children of foreign nationals, including illegal aliens, are granted automatic U.S. citizenship if they were born on American soil. And through birth tourism, expecting mothers from abroad intentionally travel to the U.S. and give birth so they can reap the benefits of their child being a U.S. citizen. Now, remember that new concern I talked about that I mentioned a minute ago? Here it comes. Furthermore, this cohort of U.S.-born Chinese nationals is approaching adulthood, potentially allowing them to vote in U.S. elections despite being largely raised in China and lacking firm ties or allegiance to the United States despite their American citizenship. This should raise concerns as the PRC and CCP pose grave threats to the United States' economic and national security. The PRC is our top geopolitical adversary and has deployed numerous tactics to undermine the U.S., including weaponization of our student visa program to import intelligence operatives, and now possibly using our electoral system to influence nationwide decisions. I'm going to stop here because I'm almost out of time for this half of the main event, so stay tuned for 5 minutes traffic, weather, sports, and commercials, and I'll be right back, and we'll just pick up where we left off. Hi, this is Ed Hoffman with United American Mortgage and host of The Main Event, heard weekends here on AM 590 The Answer. Well, the Federal Reserve has finally started slowly dropping the interest rates last month and are expected to do it again two more times before the end of the year. How does this affect mortgage rates? It affects them indirectly. And the mere expectation of rate reductions have the mortgage rates drifting down slowly, but still drifting down. 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
5: 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They say it's due to elevated bacterial levels that could make you sick. Those beaches include 100 yards up and down the coast by the Redondo Beach Pier, the entire swim area in Mother's Beach in Marina del Rey, and the inner Cabrillo Beach in San Pedro, about 100 yards up and down the coast. Larry Marino on The Answer with breaking news and talk you can trust.
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0: Welcome back to part two of the main event. My name is Ed Hoffman with United American Mortgage. 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Click on the Team Ed Hoffman logo. And whether that's to refinance, to purchase, or also a reverse mortgage, for those of you that are over 62, actually over 55, we have options that start at 55 years old that want to bridge the gap between how many years they have left and how much money they have left. Call me, 855-640-2020. Okay, before the break, we were talking about birthright citizenship. We were reading a letter that was sent to Rubio and Nome and Burgum regarding the birthright citizenship concerns of between 750,000 and 1.5 million Chinese people that were brought in by birth tourism to become American citizens, and how they're abusing our visa program to bring in political operatives and possibly using the electoral system to influence nationwide decisions. In other words, these kids could easily become agents for the Chinese government when they grow up. The CCP would love nothing more than to tell 1.5 million young adults how to vote in American elections in the best interest of China and the worst interest of the United States. I don't understand how liberals don't see this. Don't see this. Do liberals not have kids and grandkids? Do they not care about them? It's amazing to me that this isn't logic to everybody. So this is why President Trump posted this sarcastic message on Tuesday. I would like to congratulate President Xi and the great country of China on their massive birthright citizenship win. President Donald J. Trump. The whole idea is appalling to me. Before the court's decision was released, one House member who spoke out about this was Republican Brandon Gill of Texas.
1: If you ask most Americans, do you believe that a Chinese national who flies into the United States for the sole purpose of having a child, if that child should be an American citizen, most people would say no. And I mean, the idea that children from our number one geopolitical adversary or citizens of our number one geopolitical adversary should come into the United States for the purpose of having babies who can then later on vote in American elections. And we know this is happening at a scale that is hard to fathom, thousands upon thousands upon thousands every single year. That's a real problem, and that's something that fundamentally undermines the meaning of American citizenship and fundamentally tears apart our social fabric and needs to be addressed. I hope that the Supreme Court recognizes these very real problems and recognizes that the Constitution is not a suicide pact for the American people, but something that should be followed in order to uphold and sustain law and order in the United States.
0: Remember, our founding fathers wrote a constitution specifically to say, hey, this is our new country. We will defend it, we will treasure it, and we will build our lives under the basically rules of the Constitution. We don't want to be under the British rule or the British church or any of that. We want to have freedom. But that's not how things are today. You know, when you think about it, hey, we don't want to be, we're shipped all these Somalian people and put them all in a couple of different states, and they formed a voting group, and now we've got Somali citizens in our Congress. And, you know, those people, you know, they brought them in years ago. Now they're all voting age. The kids are now voting age. So you got the Somali people we brought in plus their kids are now all voting age, and they're on their way to controlling our whole country. Now we let these Chinese people apparently have a more forward thinking than the United States does, because we're so happy being free that we don't pay attention to whether we're going to lose it or not. So when I think about it, I say, what's the upside for the United States? There's none. There's no upside to having someone with U.S. citizenship brought up in China or brought up in Africa or brought up in Europe, learning the culture there, but giving them all the same rights that I have and that you have. This should just tick you right off. If it doesn't, you should check your pulse and you might be dead. So now back to how the Supreme Court case came about. The ACLU and advocacy groups created their case after President Trump's executive order on January 20th, 25, the day he was inaugurated, protecting the meaning and value of American citizenship. And did we vote for this? We absolutely did. As you may recall, that order declared that individuals born in the United States are not U.S. citizens at birth if their parents lack sufficient legal status. The order directed federal agencies not to recognize citizenship claims for children born after February 20, 2025 if, one, the mother was unlawfully present in the U.S. and the father was neither a U.S. citizen or a lawful permanent resident, or the mother's presence in the U.S. was lawful but temporary and the father was not a U.S. citizen or lawful permanent resident. The order was issued on the basis that the 14th Amendment Citizenship Clause, which states that all persons born or naturalized in the United States and subject to the jurisdiction thereof are citizens of the United States and the state wherein they reside, does not grant birthright citizenship to such children because they and their mothers are not, quote, subject to the jurisdiction of the United States. And why not? Well, in the physical sense, it's because they're not residing here. They're visiting. That's certainly the case for the Chinese birth tourists who go back home to China after giving birth. So they fly in here, they have one doctor's appointment, they deliver a baby, they go back to their hotel, and then they get on a plane and go home. And that little baby has the same right as you have to vote, to collect Social Security, to collect welfare, to collect on any of the generous programs that the United States provides for American citizens. And in a constitutional sense, they're not subject to the jurisdiction because citizenship clause was added to the 14th Amendment in 1868 for a very specific group of Americans, former slaves and their children, so that they would be regarded as citizens. It was done in a way to overrule the Dred Scott decision, which helped ignite the Civil War. The Dred Scott decision, Dred Scott was a slave who filed a lawsuit to get his freedom. He was unsuccessful. So none of the slaves were able to do that. That was 1857. Remember, the Civil War started after that, and it finished in 1865 when we passed the 13th Amendment to the Constitution stating that all men are free, that you can't own another person. So let's look at this with our logically thinking brains. You know how Democrats are always saying the Second Amendment isn't applicable to today's firearms? Because now we have automatic rifles, and when the Constitution was written, they only had muskets and didn't know how dangerous guns would eventually become. Not people with guns, but how dangerous guns would be. We hear something like that every election cycle or every time there's a tragic mass shooting. Okay, so how about we apply that logic here? The citizenship clause isn't applicable to today's children born on American soil whose parents came here illegally because in 1868, the framers were only trying to protect the children of former slaves. They had no idea America would one day become overrun by migrants looking to take advantage of our generosity. See how that works? Or at least that's how it should work, if we're being logical. But the Supreme Court is not always logical in its decision. We're learning that more and more every year, and we certainly learned it this week with this decision. In a 6-3 decision on Trump versus Barbara, Chief Justice John Roberts and three other liberal justices who ruled to uphold birthright citizenship, Kagan, Sotomayor, and Ketanji Brown Jackson, were unbelievably joined by the court's most conservative justices, Kavanaugh and Coney Barrett. So I had to stop here and say, Coney Barrett was one of three decisions that Trump made incorrectly, putting Coney Barrett on the Supreme Court, who basically said, hey, she acted like a conservative so she can get on the Supreme Court, but she's really not a conservative. And then, of course, the other two mistakes were him endorsing John Cox for the 2018 governor election for California, and, of course, endorsing Steve Hilton this year. Obviously, we can't read the court's entire opinion this time. It's just shy of 200 pages. But as we do every year, we'll extract a couple of highlights to discuss. Writing for the majority, Chief Justice Roberts explained why he and five other justices ruled that Trump's executive order on birthright citizenship violated the Constitution. Is it a good explanation? I don't know about that. I don't think so, in my opinion. According to what Roberts wrote, the only exception In a historical context, the 14th Amendment Citizenship Clause is when children are born in the U.S. to foreign sovereigns, in other words, diplomats from other countries visiting the U.S. on government business. If you remember the movie Lethal Weapon 2, and the guy from some African country, they're trying to arrest him because he's doing all kinds of stuff. I don't even remember because I haven't seen it in a long time. But he holds up his card and says, "Diplomatic immunity, you can't arrest me." So when diplomats from other countries come in here, they don't have to abide by the same laws that we do. And by that logic, since the children of illegal immigrants who are born here today are not children of the foreign sovereigns, that exception simply does not apply to them. Here's what Roberts wrote about that. No such inter-sovereign concerns apply to the children born of parents unlawfully or temporarily present in the United States. No foreign sovereign would have any motive for wishing them outside the nation's authority. Those children are thus subject to the jurisdiction of the United States. They satisfy both elements of the citizenship clause. They are born in the United States and subject to the jurisdiction thereof. Under the Constitution, they are citizens at birth. So let's think about this. People came in just to give birth and then go home. How does that make them subject to the jurisdiction of the United States? And then how about the illegal immigrants? They broke the jurisdiction of the United States to get here, but now their kids are subject to the jurisdiction of the United States. Doesn't make sense to me, because I think logically. Here's Roberts' conclusion. Citizenship then and now was the right to have rights, to freely participate in our political community. The framers of the 14th Amendment extended that promise to every freeborn citizen in this land. We keep that promise today. Remember, Justice Roberts also wimped out on the Obamacare when we were headed at the Supreme Court to ban it for forcing people to buy a product that they may or may not want to buy. And of course, he was the deciding decision and said, this should be taken up at the ballot box. Well, guess how other first world countries extend that promise? They don't. Let's look at some examples. The United Kingdom, the nation from which we immigrated from. Unconditional birthright citizenship ended in 1983. A child born in the UK is only a British citizen if at least one parent is a British citizen or is legally permanent resident in the UK. Australia, and I'm thinking about, you know, when Obama was in, Don and I went to Australia and New Zealand, and the guy at customs asked us, are you here on business or pleasure? I said, well, pleasure, but while I'm here, I might look at some properties in case our country goes down the toilet. And of course, theirs has gone down the toilet more than ours since that time. But Australian birthright citizenship was restricted in 1986. A child born in Australia automatically gets citizenship if at least one parent is an Australian citizen or permanent resident. Children who do not get at birth can claim citizenship if they live in the country for their first 10 years. In other words, it can be granted, but it's still a legal process the parents have to go through. Ireland. Ireland was one of the last European nations to restrict birthright citizenship voting to end in 2004. So the people of Ireland all voted for this in 2004. Children born in the Republic of Ireland are only citizens if at least one parent is an Irish citizen or a British citizen. Let's go to India. Unconditional birthright citizenship was gradually abolished to curb illegal immigration from neighboring countries. Ooh, they must be racist then. Oh, wait, that only applies if America does it. And think about this. Europe and all those nations have seen the result of illegal immigrants coming into their country, and they're reacting. We're not forward thinking enough to see what happened there and say and realize we're next. And we're just going to wait till it's too late. Since December of 2004, a child born in India is only an Indian citizen if both parents are Indian citizens, or if one parent is an Indian citizen and the other is not an illegal migrant. Now let's hear from the justices that have common sense. From the SCOTUS blog on Tuesday, Justice Clarence Thomas panned a lengthy dissent, which Justice Neil Gorsuch joined. He called the majority's account not historically accurate and said that it adds to the sad history of the 14th Amendment. Born in India is only an Indian citizen if both parents are Indian citizens.

0: Civil War, and they served from 1867 for 10 years till 1877. Here's more from Thomas's 91-page dissent. I'm not sure that today's opinion will stand the test of time. The citizenship clause added greatly to the dignity and glory of American citizenship. Today's opinion devalues that citizenship. So when you hear this decision, do you feel devalued as an American citizen? Do you feel like, hey, being born here and raised here and following the laws of America are no longer valued because illegal immigrants are given the same rights that we are? And these children of illegal immigrants, they who grow up in China or Europe or Africa, they can come back here when they're 18 and they could vote. They have they'll have the same amount of voting power that we do. That scares the bejesus out of me. We also need to hear from Alito, who wrote his own separate dissent. In dissenting opinion, Justice Samuel Alito called the ruling both one of the most important decisions in the history of the court and a serious mistake. Careful analysis of the text of the 14th Amendment and the process that led to its adoption, Alito argued, shows that it does not degrade the concept of United States citizenship in this way. Instead, he contended, the 14th Amendment confers citizenship on only those children who at birth owe allegiance solely to this country. And do you think someone who gets born here and then gets shipped back to another country and lives their whole life there before they come back here in their adult years has the same allegiance to our country? I'm just amazed at this whole thing. I'm shaking my head about, you know, not just California, not just Los Angeles, but the whole country. As I said a moment ago, Kavanaugh ruled with the liberal justices, but dissented in part, which is useless because all that matters is how he ruled. And of course, that would still make it just a 5-4 ruling. Nonetheless, Kavanaugh wrote in his own opinion to communicate how his decision was made. From the SCOTUS blog on Tuesday, Justice Brett Kavanaugh agreed with the result that the court reached, that the president's executive order is invalid, but not its reasoning. In his view, Trump's order does not violate the 14th Amendment, but does violate the federal law providing that children who are born in the United States and subject to the jurisdiction thereof are U.S. citizens. I thought that was the 14th Amendment. So it doesn't apply to the 14th Amendment, but applies to this one sentence. Congress, Kavanaugh suggested, could amend that law or otherwise enact new legislation establishing exceptions to the birthright citizenship for children born to foreign citizens unlawfully or temporarily in the country. But he noted, Congress has not yet done so. Does that sound like Justice Roberts saying, this isn't really right, but this should be handled at the ballot box, not here? And sticking us with Obamacare that destroyed healthcare in this country, made it more expensive, made it harder to get anything and controlled the healthcare system. So it's really hard for those people that need it. So speaking of Congress, Speaker Mike Johnson was asked to react to the court's decision in real time when a reporter read it to him on Tuesday.
1: As children born in the United States, parents unlawfully or temporarily present are subject to the jurisdiction of the United States and are citizens at birth under the 14th Amendment Citizenship Clause. What's your reaction to that, Mr. Speaker?
2: Well, I need to read the opinion, okay? But obviously you could say that's a textualist, originalist view. However, I do think that this has been grossly abused in recent years. Okay. And that is the case that was being made by the plaintiffs in the case. And we're very sympathetic to that because it is a serious problem. We have it's become a tourism, birthing tourism, they call it, you know, a trend where people would just come and you just come onto the soil and have your child. And then they're able to avail themselves of the welfare state and everything else. It's been abused. It's one of those things that was intended to serve a noble and important purpose and has been thwarted and overused and abused. And so I'm sure that we'll continue to look at that. I mean, I'm sure the conclusion from this opinion is going to be that you got to have amend the Constitution to fix that. As we all know, it's a big challenge to amend the Constitution. It's only happened 27 times in our whole nation's history. And the reason is because you got to have 2/3 of the both chambers of Congress and 3/4 of the states to ratify. It's usually a, you know, at least a many years long process and very complicated.

0: We'll see. I'm sure there's going to be lots of discussion about that. I will say I'm very disappointed in that outcome. I think it subjects the country to serious challenges going forward, and we'll have to deal with it as a Congress.
1: So Senator Rand Paul posted on X on Tuesday, in April, I introduced my constitutional amendment on birthright citizenship. Some colleagues thought it was premature. Now they understand why it wasn't. The 14th Amendment must be clarified to reflect that its authors actually intended the citizenship clause was written to freed slaves after the Civil War, not to incentivize illegal immigration or birth tourism. So, speaking of Congress, in the House Judiciary Committee hearing this week on sanctuary policies, the mother of 18-year-old Loyola University freshman Sheridan Gorman in Chicago was killed by an illegal immigrant from Venezuela while she innocently searched for a place to watch the Northern Lights in March. Her mom gave powerful testimony. Let's hear this mom, Jessica Gorman, tear into the Democrats on the committee for complaining that they feel her pain. But this is the fourth hearing we've had to have on sanctuary cities.
2: If you have the courage, please come talk to me. Come sit on that bench. I'll buy Congress a bench. Talk to each other. Talk to each other. We shouldn't be screaming across the room. I mean, we also shouldn't say but, because I have to just say, and I understand that you're here for a reason. I don't understand why it's only the Republican side that cares about our American children. And I know that you're a mother. I know that you're a father. I deeply value that. But basically what you just did, what you said was, I'm so sorry for your loss. I have a daughter too. I have a son. I feel your pain. You don't. You don't feel my pain. Because the next words out of your mouth were, but. There's no but. When your child is in the coffin, there's no but. And I need you to understand that. And if you ever want to talk about it, I'm here. I'm going to buy you a bench. I can put that on the record. I'm going to buy Congress the bench. And they can come and sit and hold my hand and look me in the eye and explain to me why illegal immigrants are more important than my daughter. I really want to know, because I don't understand. Please, I welcome you. I will listen. I will listen. I care. I just need you to explain it to me, because I don't, and I fear I will never understand. Thank you.
1: Well, if I could have played the whole testimony, but it was long and it pulled on your heartstrings really heavy. I will say, when she's talking about the bench, she's talking about how her elementary school daughter, when she was in elementary school, her first parent conference, she said, I can say one thing about your daughter. She stalks the buddy bench. And apparently this school had a bench for kids that didn't have friends or weren't as outgoing. So if they were not feeling included, they could sit on the buddy bench, and this young lady would go stalk the bench to make friends of people that didn't feel like they had friends. And of course, this isn't just about Gorman's daughter. It's about every single person who's been killed by an illegal immigrant, whether it was someone who got a commercial driver's license that can't read English, that doesn't understand the laws, and was killed in a car accident, or someone who was raped and killed or shot randomly. This is a big thing, and it's disgusting when you saw Pramaya Jayapal arguing with this lady, and as well as Jamie Raskin, just arguing with her like they were more important than her and she should just stop talking. And it was, to me, was angering. Hey, anyway, I'm all out of time for this episode of The Main Event. So happy 4th of July. Happy 250th birthday, everyone. My name's Ed Hoffman. Thanks for listening, and I'll be back again with you next week.
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11: With SRN News, I'm Ron Taylor. President Trump concluded his speech from the National Mall in Washington last night, celebrating America's 250th anniversary of independence in front of thousands of spectators, followed by a spectacular fireworks display. President Trump says this 4th of July celebrates 2.5 centuries of American victories over evil.
12: Here on our National Mall, we're celebrating freedom's triumph over tyranny, liberty's conquest over oppression, and the enduring victory of the American spirit from the July 4th, 1776 to July 4th, 2026. Big dates. That's big dates. Two big ones.
11: Earlier in Washington, storms prompted a roughly two-hour evacuation of the National Mall, as well as storm issues around other parts of the country. This is SRN News.
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13: An ally of Governor Newsom secretly recorded conversations with Newsom's former chief of staff before she was arrested, according to the California Post. Alexis Podesta was wearing a wire as far back as 2 years ago. That's why many political insiders got letters from the FBI saying that their phone calls were recorded during the investigation. I'm Larry Marino on The Answer with breaking news and talk you can trust.
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1: 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We talk about issues of the day from a Christian perspective. Go to clip 2-1.
2: In the long history of the world, only a few generations have been granted the role of defending freedom in its hour of maximum danger. I do not shrink from this responsibility. I welcome it. I do not believe that any of us would exchange places with any other people or any other generation. The energy, the faith, the devotion which we bring to this endeavor will light our country and all who serve it. And the glow from that fire can truly light the world. And so, my fellow Americans, ask not what your country can do for you. Ask what you can do for your country.
1: That was President Kennedy's inaugural address, his famous line there in some context. I'll play just a little bit more in just a second. But in honor of our 250th anniversary as a country, our birthday, 250th birthday since the Declaration of Independence, I thought I would talk a little while about the history that we have, where our values come from, and to try to get a better idea of how we are a Christian nation. What does that mean? Because we throw that term around a lot today, Christian nation, or are we this, or are we that? Are we not a Christian nation, are we? What does that mean? And I think when you have a sense of how we got here, where our values come from, the values that you hear presidents, for example, on both sides of the aisle, whether they're considered liberal or conservative for their time, or whether they were the best moral example or not. You know, there's a whole lot of stories, and everybody is a fallen character, of course, and some people better character than others. But where do those values come that we tend to go back to? And, you know, the truth is our biggest problems nationally, our biggest things that we are embarrassed about, or the things that as a country we wish were different, are when we betray those values. It's not because of those values. It's when we don't live up to our founding documents, when we don't live up to the ideals that our founders put forward, but also all of our leaders since then. So I thought I'd talk about that a little bit. Here's a little bit more from President Kennedy's speech. Go to 2-2.
2: My fellow citizens of the world, ask not what America will do for you, but what together we can do for the freedom of man.
1: That's an incredible statement there as well. Ask not what America can do for you. I think one of our big problems today is that we spend a lot of time asking what America can do for me, not what we can do to come together as a people for our own people and for the world. Go to 2-3.
2: Finally, whether you are citizens of America or citizens of the world, ask of us here the same high standards of strength and sacrifice which we ask of you. With a good conscience, our only sure reward, with history the final judge of our deeds, let us go forth to lead the land we love, asking his blessing and his help, but knowing that here on earth, God's work must truly be our own.
1: Why do presidents ask for God's blessing and then also appeal to God and the work that God is doing? Like, why is that the work that we are supposed to do? Well, that is foundational to who we are as a people. So where does this come from?
2: Judge of our deeds, let us go forth to lead the land we love, asking his blessing and his help, but knowing that here on earth, God's work must truly be our own.
1: Why do presidents ask for God's blessing and then also appeal to God and the work that God is doing? Like, why is that the work that we are supposed to do? Well, that is foundational to who we are as a people. So where does this come from? And I thought we'll talk about it. We'll have a guest here pretty soon who will talk about it, Tim Gigline, who has written a great book about that. He is at the Great American State Fair. We'll talk to him here in just a minute. This is the Pastor Scott Show, PastorScottShow.com, PastorScottShow.com. Phone number is 888-528-2557. See, I think it's important to reflect on our beginnings because they say a lot about who we are. You know, a lot of who you are as a person has a lot to do with the family you were born into and also the time period you were born into and where you were born. A lot of those things, they all factor in. Same's true with the country. And one thing that has been true, and it's true about individuals, but also true about our country, is that we benefit when we stay with the truth and we stick with the values that have made us what we are. See, because we're in a very strange and unique country. And I don't say that because I'm proud to be an American. I say that because it's true in a sense of history and fact. There's nothing like the United States anywhere. We often hear today Americans are a nation of immigrants, and people will politicize that one way or the other. But the fact is that that's true. Unless you are a Native American, American Indian, unless you are Native American, everybody here is a transplant. And the thing is about our country that is really an incredible thing is it's not just a people.

0: And it's not just a locale. It's an idea. It is a dream. And it came out of philosophy, came out of theology that some people had. And those people, they didn't get everything right. But the errors that they made led us to where we are today. America is the greatest idea ever thought of. It just is.
1: Robert.
0: And, you know, you might say, well, what about the Bible, Pastor? The Bible's not an idea. The Bible is a revelation of God to us, okay, from God. But as far as the salt and light of Christianity, in the last 2,000 years, America is the greatest idea ever. You know, we came from a place in the late 1500s to 1600s where countries were determining the religion of the people who lived there. Still goes on in some parts of the world today. This was the time of the Reformation, right? So you were choosing at some point whether you were going to be a Protestant nation or a Catholic nation. And the government would lay that on you. Various countries had some freedoms here and there, but the government made those choices. Some chose to be Catholic, some chose to be Reformed or Lutheran or whatever. Spain and Italy chose to become Catholic, for example. And these governments determined what religion would be the state religion, and then the state usually ruled that religion. So the government was also the head of the denomination, if you will, also the head of the religion. That was the idea. England was a little bit different. There were Anglicans and Protestants and Catholics, and they kind of went back and forth. And then Elizabeth made a compromise so that there would be a little more flexibility in history. King James took him back to being Catholic, caused a lot of strife among English reformers, and there's a lot of history, a lot of strife and difficulty because of that. Many of them wanted a Protestant government. And two kinds of people came out of that. And this is something that's really important to understand our founding and where it came from. And this is more than 250 years ago, right? We're talking about 400 years ago when people first started to come to America. One group of people that came out of that, what they thought was that the right thing to do biblically was to purify yourself from within. That the right thing to do for a moral nation is that the people needed to purify themselves biblically from within. These people were called Puritans. Probably heard that. It's not just a salad oil, you know, that's out there.
2: You keep using the word. I don't think it means what you think it means.
0: I know what it means. The other group said, you know what? Forget about that. We're out of here. You're not going to force us to believe things the way you want to believe, so we're gone. That group was called the Pilgrims. And they got on boats and they left town. They came to North America. It was already being colonized by the French in the north and Spain in the south. The English came, though, for a purpose of freedom, not simply just to take land, but to come for the purpose of freedom. And they had this idea that you could have freedom from the hindrances of government, the hindrances of a king and the authority there. They had the idea that they could actually come and build a state that was also the church, that this would be a Christian country. That was the idea. And a Christian country in the same, a very similar way that European countries in particular, but also some other countries elsewhere were religious in nature. That's what they set up here. This would be a Christian country. It would be the city of God, they would say. A perfect society ruled by Jesus Christ. That's what they imagined. Many of our hymns, you know, that we sing, our national hymns, talk about alabaster cities gleaming across the wilderness, undimmed by human tears, comes from Scripture. Sea to shining sea, you know, that comes from prophecies in Scripture, Psalm 72:8. Those things that we sing about often today, it comes from that. I don't know if you realize how much of our rich history actually comes from this period, even from a bunch of people who got a lot wrong at the end of the day. They got some things right that they worked out. See, because these people, they wanted a theocracy. They wanted a country ruled by Jesus Christ through the state, not a republic, not a democracy. That wasn't their plan. So they set it up. Well, by the end of the 1600s, it had failed. And some people think it failed because I heard one guy say one time that the people who came over here and set up the initial experience, it failed because they had teenagers. Not because teenagers were bad, but the kids didn't have the faith of their parents. And what began to happen is people became very legalistic, and that even got to the absurd things happening in the church and with Christian people, ultimately the Salem witch trials and all of that. And that Puritan idea that the Pilgrims brought over, it faded and it lost credibility. People didn't believe it anymore. The kids left, the grandkids are like, you guys are crazy, and the whole witch thing and all of that, we're out of here. And this was the last group of human beings who really tried to have what Augustine called the city of God, that idea. And here's the reason it didn't work. It didn't work because only Jesus can do that. And that's something that I think is really important that we understand as we consider our nation, we consider our values and where they come from, that the idea of that city of God, the idea of a civilization that's literally ruled by Christ, it happens when Jesus returns. It will happen. Only Jesus can do that. They had this hope that Jesus would one day return. Of course, they didn't thought about that, but they thought that they could make everything perfect before that. See, our hope today, what we understand from the scriptures, is that Jesus will return and he will subdue all the bad things. Their hope was that people would be able to set up this perfect society. But the problem is that makes us the hope. That makes human beings the hope. That makes the government the hope of mankind. And that's one of the things that they learned, is that they put their hope in setting up a perfect government. And it was noble, it was honest, but it didn't work. And it became absurd eventually. But it did leave us with something. It left us with an idea that government should not be what is in charge of people's freedom and people's rights. Government doesn't create those things. It gave us a different idea about government. Clip 1-1.
1: In this present crisis, government is not the solution to our problem. Government is the problem. It is time to reawaken this industrial giant, to get government back within its means, and to lighten our punitive tax burden. And these will be our first priorities, and on these principles there will be no compromise.
0: You find that in history, even into the current era, we come back to that when it's time for our nation to get things right. Our roots that say that, you know what, government is what gets in the way of human flourishing and human freedom. Government has a purpose, and it's necessary. And that's what came out of the Puritan experience that failed, is an idea that was a Christian biblical perspective, that God is outside of government, that the government should not ordain your religion for you, and the government is subservient to God. And that came from the idea of a biblical idea of mankind. And this is what's rich in our history. When we talk about being a Christian country, this is what it actually means in history. It is something that I think we need to understand, because what flows out of that are values that actually work. It's not just a statement to be made. And it is an error if we go out there and say the purpose of our country is to become the city of God. No, that'll happen when Jesus comes back. Instead, we're a country that we were founded when we come to the idea that there is actually a biblical idea of mankind and a biblical idea of what government can do. And when those things are right, then you have freedom. Then you have human flourishing. Then you have a society that works better than anything we've seen. And that's what we've got. This is the Pastor Scott Show, PastorScottShow.com. PastorScottShow.com. And the phone number is 888-528-2557. I thought, in honor of our 250th birthday, our anniversary of the Declaration of Independence, I would just talk a little bit about the history. I'm a historian. That's my degree. I went to UC Riverside, you know, for that. I love presidential history and all of it on all sides and the things that are there. And when you study our history, you realize how rooted we are in the Christian faith, but not from the standpoint of religion or the standpoint even of going to church and having a, you know, a order of service or those kinds of things. It is, we understood, the founders ultimately understood a biblical idea of mankind. And this had taken time. When you study the scriptures, you study world history, as God has revealed himself in the scriptures, people began to understand who we are, that we're made in the image of God, and that the glory of God in man is something that is distinct from nature, that mankind is, you mean, obviously we're different from other animals. But one of the big ways that we're different is that mankind has certain rights that were taken from that the Lord has given us, and that we seem to understand that through nature. And you eventually see the writers come up with life, liberty, and pursuit of happiness and all of that. And you get phrases like one nation under God. You know, what they came up with ultimately, the framers, was not a constitution that was just another constitution. It was one that actually reflected a lot of things that had happened in world history as it is known. You know, Moses went up and he got the Ten Commandments, the Decalogue. You know, those were there to rule the people of Israel. It was the law that showed them one thing, and it showed them that they can't keep the law on their own. They needed something higher. They needed God. And you have the Jewish Constitution ultimately with that in history. That's why you've got Moses, who is on the wall in our House of Representatives, who is on the wall of the Supreme Court, the Ten Commandments. You know, there's debate about Ten Commandments in schools and all of that going on even today. There's probably a different attitude of why that's there. But if you're going to put it there, the reason you should put it there is because our foundation as a society ruled by law that is under God, where God is outside of government, it traces back to the Ten Commandments, the idea that God is above government. That is one of the reasons that you see that in so many places in stone around the country. We came up with 10 things that give us freedom, the Bill of Rights. Some people compare that to the Ten Commandments. I don't really like that comparison very much, to be honest with you, because I feel like the Bill of Rights, as great as it is, you know, it's a lot less than the Ten Commandments. Okay, I think as far as that goes. But it is interesting that it's 10 and it reflects a freedom. Sure, there are other laws. There are 613 laws in your Old Testament. We have plenty of other laws, amendments to the Constitution. The Constitution tells us how to run the country. But at the end of the day, the idea is that there are rights that have been granted to us, not by law, but by God. That we would be governed ultimately not by kings or presidents or judges, but a constitution. And it was a constitution where we realized that there was a sovereignty of rights that came from God, and the dignity of mankind comes from God, our creator. And our government that was set up reflected the biblical idea of the fallenness of man. That's one of the great lessons of the Puritan experience and all of that, is that they tried to set up a perfect government and it failed. And the reason it failed is because it was run by people. And that's why we have a government that identifies this, that recognizes this, that absolute power corrupts absolutely. And we would not give absolute power to humans because they are fallen, that we're ruled by law, not by a king, that we developed a system of checks and balances with the others in the Constitution. And you know why? Because they're run by people, and people are fallen. And if people failed or served badly, we could put others in their place. We have elections for that. See, and we're not just a locale or a racial people of some kind. This is an idea that came out of the Reformation of the Church. The idea that as a people, we are a people like the kingdom of God in the sense that anybody can become an American. Like anybody can come to Christ, whatever culture you're in, whatever language, whether you're rich or poor, wherever you come from, you need to come to America legally with the idea of coming and supporting that those values and doing that. But anybody can do that. See, our problems as a country come because of a national lack of courage to live out our Constitution. Racism and slavery and Jim Crow laws, lack of national courage to stand up against those things, the way women were treated. That's why when we have landmark decisions, it's like a constitutional repentance, or when we overturn a bad landmark decision, it's a sort of a constitutional repentance. See, we're the only problem, or only country that has problems with too much immigration. We are it. You know, there are other problems, other countries that have that because we opened up the doors to refugees in Syria and everything recently. But over history, this has always been something for us. But it's actually something that we've invited for better reasons. On the Statue of Liberty, the poem by Emma Lazarus, "Give me your tired, your poor, your huddled masses yearning to be free. The wretched refuse of your tingling shore. Send these, the homeless, tempest tossed to me. I lift my lamp beside the golden door." Her name, Emma Lazarus, it means God is my help. And, you know, the woman's whose name is the very idea that freedom comes from God, life from the dead. And the Statue of Liberty actually faces outward. The idea is our chief export and commodity is supposed to be freedom. That is a biblical idea. That is an idea that you find in the Old Testament in the temple where the washing basins for the priests for the forgiveness of sins were put on wheels because they were supposed to go out. We are supposed to bring freedom to the world. That's the idea. We'll talk about this more a little bit. I think it's important for us to have that grasp of our history. When we come back, I've got a guest. His name is Tim Gagline. He is a great author. He's been working in government for a long time, loves Jesus. We'll talk about some of our history as he is experiencing the Great American State Fair right now in Washington, D.C. This is the Pastor Scott Show. PastorScottShow.com is our website. 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We'll be right back as the Pastor Scott Show continues. Stay tuned.
3: Foundations of Freedom, a look at America's founding principles and the leaders who shaped our nation.
4: March 4th, 1865. The Civil War was nearing its end. The nation was exhausted, divided, and grieving. On that day, President Abraham Lincoln delivered his second inaugural address, just 700 words spoken in about 7 minutes. 41 days later, Lincoln would be assassinated. Yet the words he spoke that day still echo through history. In that brief address, Lincoln referenced God 14 times, spoke of prayer, and quoted scripture repeatedly. He reminded Americans that both sides of the conflict shared a common faith, saying both read the same Bible and pray to the same God, and each invokes his aid against the other. Lincoln understood that political division alone could not explain the nation's crisis. More than 160 years later, America still wrestles with division, truth, and our dependence on God. The question is whether we'll remember the wisdom Lincoln left behind.
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9: With SRN News, I'm Ron Taylor. President Trump concluded his speech from the National Mall in Washington last night, celebrating America's 250th anniversary of independence in front of thousands of spectators, followed by a spectacular fireworks display. President Trump says this 4th of July celebrates 2.5 centuries of American victories over evil.
10: Here on our National Mall, we're celebrating freedom's triumph over tyranny, liberty's conquest over oppression, and the enduring victory of the American spirit from the July 4th, 1776 to July 4th, 2026. Big dates. That's big dates. Two big ones.
9: Earlier in Washington, storms prompted a roughly 2-hour evacuation of the National Mall, as well as storm issues around other parts of the country. This is SRN News.
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12: Lawmakers, along with Governor Gavin Newsom, are drafting a new bill to make it a crime to take election ballots before results are certified. According to Newsom's office, the proposal comes after federal officials began investigating local election offices in states where President Trump lost in 2020. The proposal is also a direct response to a ballot seizure earlier this year. Larry Marino on The Answer with breaking news and talk you can trust.
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2: 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And as you know, we've been talking about it is the 250th birthday of the United States on the Declaration of Independence on Saturday. And in our nation's capital is the Great American State Fair. And joining us from the Great American State Fair is Tim Gegline. He's the Vice President of External and Government Relations for Focus on the Family in Washington, D.C. He used to be a special assistant to President George W. Bush as the Deputy Director of the White House Office of Public Liaison, and his latest book is called What Really Matters, Restoring a Legacy of Faith, Freedom, and Family, and he joins us from the Great American State Fair. Tim, welcome back to the Pastor Scott Show.
3: It is great to be with you, Scott. Thank you so much for having me on.
2: Great to have you. How's the weather out there at the State Fair?
3: Molten. It is as warm and as humid as the swamp can be, but that should not deter families from coming to this remarkable 250th celebration. The National Mall, I think, is one of the most beautiful public spaces in all of our great country. Those of us who are Washingtonians are not used to driving up or down Pennsylvania Avenue or up and down Constitution Avenue and against the backdrop of the Washington Monument, seeing the most beautiful Ferris wheel you've ever seen. It is really something to see. It's so celebratory, and I could not enjoy myself more. It's a lot of fun, and the best thing is that everywhere you go, all across the National Mall, you have families, young families too, and a lot of people who are here for the first time.
2: You know, it is one of the most special things, the National Mall. If you haven't had a chance to do that, to go to Washington and do that. You know, a piece of advice that I got from a friend of mine in Washington when I was out there for the first time is she said, do the mall at night while it's all lit up. And that was a great piece of advice. It was incredible, absolutely incredible. And, you know, one of the things that I saw on that trip, I went to the Lincoln Memorial. It was in the evening. It wasn't very crowded that night. And there was a young kid, probably college age, and he was reading on the wall. There are two of Lincoln's speeches there, as you know, his second inaugural address and the Gettysburg address, and he was reading the second inaugural out loud, and he had tears coming down his face. And I just thought that is, and if you ever read that, it's so powerful and meaningful if you understand where all of that's from. Is, you know, that is a young person who I think had figured out the hope that our country has given and the freedom that it has provided.
3: I could not agree more. I'm a great fan and student of Abraham Lincoln, and he referred to the United States of America, as you know, Scott, as the last best hope of Earth.
2: That's right.
3: And one of the things that I think is so exciting, and it is attendant to our 250th year, is that for the first time in American history, the area underneath the Lincoln Memorial has been redeveloped into a rather stunning, outstanding museum.
2: I mean, that's incredible. What's it like in there?
3: It is really remarkable. It is one of the Smithsonian level, national parks that is so special. And for years, you've been able to go under the Lincoln Memorial and to look at the construction. And that in and of itself is very exciting. That has been preserved. So for people who are coming to Washington for the 250th, you can take your children, your grandchildren, etc., to the bottom of the Lincoln Memorial. You can still look out underneath that magnificent edifice. And of course, the sculpture was done by the famous American sculptor, Daniel Chester French. And as you say, standing there any time of the day or night is really special. As you look one way, you see the great man in the famous chair. It's a stunning depiction of Lincoln. And if you turn around, you're looking directly down the National Mall. You're looking at the Washington Monument, of course, the new Ferris wheel, and on to the Capitol Dome. So it's a very special place. And one of the things that I think would be worth doing for people who are coming in this calendar year, who want to go to the Lincoln Memorial as part of the celebration of the 250th birthday of our country, If you go into the new museum, you will see one of the most important preserved documents in all of American history, the Emancipation Proclamation. And you can look upon this document signed in his own hand by Abraham Lincoln and by William Seward, a very important member of the Lincoln cabinet. So there are all kinds of exciting things opening, available. They're free of charge up and down the National Mall. This is the year to come visit.
2: I think that sounds great. I want to get out there and see that. My guest is Tim Gegline. He is with Focus on the Family. He is also the author of a new book, Restoring Legacy. Restoring a Legacy. It's called What Really Matters, Restoring a Legacy of Faith, Freedom, and Family. And he is joining me from the Great American State Fair in Washington, D.C. You know, as we think about that and we look at those memorials, and what I was struck by when I was there is how often Scripture is specifically mentioned or alluded to in so many of the speeches or the sayings that are there. And, you know, as you write, as you've understood in your career, the legacy of faith and freedom and family, as you say, that is really core to who we are. And a lot of people are concerned that we've lost sight of that. How do we best get that back?
3: Well, I'm an inveterate optimist, and I believe, in fact, we've not lost complete sight of the biblical and Christian roots of our nation. And I can personally attest that at the Great American Fair, the one area that I think is most worth visiting is in the Smithsonian Castle. This is a very famous building right on the National Mall. I was there just in the last hour and a half. And in the special exhibition at the Smithsonian Castle are some of the most important documents and relics in all of American history. And I was able just today to view two of them that I think affirm exactly what you are asking about, Scott. The first is, and my very favorite thing connected to the fair, is the original desk that Thomas Jefferson used at the age of 33 years old to draft the Declaration of Independence. It is perfectly preserved. It's showcased in the castle. And of course, the area that describes all of the different artifacts makes a direct reference to providence, to God, to things of the divine. This idea that our founding fathers and mothers knew that what they were designing in our new nation was much bigger than another political system or another new country. They really viewed American exceptionalism as directly inspired by God himself. And that's why God is mentioned in the Declaration of Independence and in the Constitution of the United States. And the second thing, Scott, that I think is really special along the lines of what you're asking is that in this exhibition I'm talking about, Harriet Tubman, the founder of the Underground Railroad, a remarkably important American Christian and one of the leaders of the very first civil rights movement of the 19th century, her personal hymn is featured and showcased in this exhibition. Mm. So I could not recommend more strongly that when people think about coming to Washington for the 250 and the celebrations here, going to the Great American State Fair and all the other things, that they also take time to go to some of the Smithsonians, which are right on the mall, just steps from all the activities that are going on in the center of our city.
2: That is definitely great advice. I would love to see that. You know, that I think if you know the Lord, but also I think if you don't, it's inspiring to see her hymnal and to realize that just like the Declaration of Independence proclaimed that our rights to freedom come from God, come from our Creator, and that in a time of slavery where those rights were not granted to so many people, she put her faith in God for her freedom and provided it for so many people in the Underground Railroad.
3: Indeed. And I want to mention something along this line, because if we are having a discussion, and we are in one sense, of the American Revolution and the drafting and adoption of the Declaration of Independence, we, of course, have to speak about the father of our country, George Washington. I was at the National Gallery of Art today. That is also directly connected to the Great American State Fair, just steps from the mall. And in Washington's Lincoln's very famous words. He said that the invisible hand, which conducts the affairs of men, and of course, as a Christian, George Washington was saying that although he was the first leader of our military, and even though he was twice elected unanimously to be president of the United States, he understood that the reason we won the revolution was not because we had a greater army or military than the British Empire. We certainly didn't. But Washington used every opportunity to remind his fellow officers, those in the infantry, and those far beyond the infantry, Scott, that the invisible hand, which conducts the affairs of men, those are George Washington's words, in fact, was God himself.
2: That's right.
3: And it's unmistakable. It's unmissable. And that's one of the things that I think is so important for families when they come to Washington to look for those divine connections.
2: Well, Tim, I really appreciate you sharing that with us today. And as we consider our 250th birthday as a nation, I hope that it draws us back to realizing the providence of God and how that has brought us the freedom that we have. And that is the reason to be optimistic, is that government is not going to provide our hope. It still comes from our Creator. And we know that.
3: I couldn't agree more. That is so well said, Scott. It's true. We have a monumental work of reclamation and revival to do. You mentioned my book earlier, What Really Matters. Part of that revival and reclamation is the reason I devoted an entire chapter to rediscovering American history. And I think that one of the greatest things that American families can do with their children, grandchildren, nieces, nephews, neighbors, when they come to the city, our nation's capital, for the 250th, to allow these young people, the rising generation of young Americans, to better understand the story of America. And what a better way to do that than enjoying the Great American State Fair, stopping by the Focus on the Family booth and exhibition, and visiting the Smithsonian's. It will make for a wonderful visit, I promise.
2: That's right. Tim Gegelein is my guest. The book is What Really Matters, Restoring a Legacy of Faith, Freedom, and Family. Tim, thanks for joining me on the Pastor Scott Show.
3: A real joy. Thank you, Scott.
2: All right, we'll be right back. Stay tuned.
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3: Here before me is a Bible used in the inauguration of our first president in 1789. And I have just taken the oath of office on the Bible my mother gave me just a few years ago, opened to a timeless admonition from the ancient prophet Micah. He has showed thee, O man, what is good, and what doth the Lord require of thee but to do justly and to love mercy and to

that God is above government, that our government that was ultimately the result of many failures, but much thought over many different years, over the centuries, that we created a government that reflects accurately the relationship of God and mankind and how we should live and be governed. That doesn't make us perfect. But the reason that we have so much freedom is because it's rooted in what's actually spiritually and materially true, what actually works. And the more we drift from that, the more we have problems. And when we've had problems in our country, we were talking about, you know, slavery. Why do we have a big Lincoln Memorial? The reason is we almost lost the country because of our refusal to acknowledge the freedom that slaves should have been provided on day one. We ended up having a big war. President Lincoln, in his second inaugural, what's on the wall in there, one of the things that I think that kid I was talking about was crying about, is the idea that, you know, there are people who are Christians on both sides who said slavery's okay or slavery's not okay, who fought each other, and that we use the same Bible, he talks about, and pray to the same God. And Lincoln ultimately surmised that maybe the punishment of God is that we didn't have the courage enough to stand up against this atrocity of slavery. And that if God wanted to wipe us out, he could have. He could have taken all of it because we didn't have that courage. You can't have that moment of repentance, that moment of acknowledging sin and grief and the reasons for the horrific war that was the result of that, without having a fundamental belief in where our rights come from, that they come from God, not granted by government. I cannot emphasize enough how important that is, that the problems that we have tend to be because of a national lack of courage to live out our Constitution. You know, when President Kennedy says, ask not what your country can do for you, ask what you can do for your country. We need to get back to that. You know, when it's a time that we live in, I think everybody's understood that the downfall of our country is going to be when we realize that we can just vote ourselves a bunch of money that we didn't earn, that we took from other people through the tax system or whatever. We just print it and give it to people to not work, to not contribute. And that is the abuses that ultimately create so many problems. And when I asked that question in our interview, you know, is there hope? And certainly I think there is. And the hope is to turn around and take a look at where our country has come from. Why does Jimmy Carter quote the Bible? Why do we have so many references throughout our country, even today, to God and to these rights? You know, our country from the outset had a biblical framework of how things actually work about nature, about the nature of human beings, that man is to subdue nature and give dominion over it. There are logical answers to things like physics and chemistry. The idea of science came from the idea that God is intelligent, that God is a intelligent being and created with purpose and logic, and that we can study it. That's why people like Isaac Newton, who would be one of the greatest scientists of all time, but also was a lover of Jesus, who loved God. And every time he came to the end of his scientific analysis, the end of the knowledge that he could do, he would write in the margin, to God be the glory. What he's acknowledging is that God, what God has made is more complex than even he can understand. And that's an incredible thing about science. We have a view of history. The United States has always had a view of history that it's moving to a certain point, that there is progress to a certain point. And in that sense of progress, we realize that we can take bad things and make them good, and we can take better things and make them the best thing. And that's how we get ingenuity. That's why we have been able to develop so quickly. It's something that God made mankind to do, to take care of the garden, to do these things. We also had a view of evil that was very different. You know, in some parts of the world, some countries, the philosophy that oversees the idea is evil is a part of God and it should be tolerated. It's just kind of the way things are. Bad is bad because it's just bad and you got to deal with it. But we had a sense that says, no, bad is bad because God is good and he doesn't like it and it's evil. And evil is an act of rebellion. That's why, you know, in our country, we had advances in medicine and health and hygiene and technology and education. By the late 1800s, we became the most advanced culture in human history. And it all comes from a foundational understanding and application of the Judeo-Christian ethic. That's the root of our country. America was an idea that was birthed by what God revealed to us to be true in his word and the Bible. Psalm 119:45, I will walk about in freedom, for I have sought out your precepts. And that's an incredible thing. You know, where

0: does freedom come from? Some people look at God and they say, you know, a bunch of rules, you know. No. Actually, when you follow God, you get to follow us the way we are made. You get to follow in a life in the way that it works out, and you get freedom. You don't become a slave to sin. You don't become a slave to bad philosophies that ruin your life. James 1:25. Here's the repentance in our country. James 1:25. But the man who looks intently into the perfect law that gives freedom and continues to do this, not forgetting what he has heard, but doing it, he will be blessed in what he does. When we look at our country in the future, you know, how do we get better? Because we have some decline, right? There might be some things getting better now, but there's a lot of, I think, decline. And I believe it's because over time we took all the guts out of the Bible in our understanding of who we are as a people. Jesus became a guy who said some good things, and you're better off if you do those things. We became something where we used Christ simply because it was maybe even in the church. It's simple and it's a clean way to live, but he's no longer an absolute. You find that in a lot of churches that would put Christian in their name. And this happened slowly over the first half of the 20th century, especially. But by the 1950s, it was already in question. And some people don't want to blame, you know, or want to blame the 1960s for it. But, you know, the 60s saw a lot of problems, racism and women's issues and questions about the war in Vietnam. And one of the problems was that people didn't turn to the church for answers, and the church wasn't there to give the answers as much as it should be. So we looked elsewhere, and we looked at drugs, and we looked at Eastern philosophies and existentialism, New Age stuff. And the 1970s was full of despair. I mean, just look at the way people dressed. You know how fashion comes back now and then? Almost nothing from the 1970s comes back. Like that's going to remain in that era. Why? I think it's because that's an era where institutions were going down, the church, government, marriage, schools, morality. We came up with a term called misery index during the Carter administration. Remember that? There was rebellion, divorce, venereal disease, uneducated kids, self-destructive behavior. And at some point, the only wrong was to be right, right? The greatest right is the belief that there is none. And intelligence became ignorance, and ignorance became intelligence. And what was evil becomes good. See, when our country loses its foundation in those areas, it's not about liberals or conservatives or Republicans and Democrats or the courts or the institutions or whatever. It's that we lost where we're supposed to put our hope. We lose that foundation. See, remember, the hope is that government is not the solution. The hope is that Christ is the solution. That's the hope. That's why when we, you know, right now we're in a series where there's a lot of people asking for a lot more government. That government is the hope, and it's coming from a philosophy of atheism, a philosophy of communism, a philosophy of Marx that says there is no God, that the only hope for human beings is that we can develop ultimately a classless society where there is no greed and somehow we repent to ourselves is kind of the idea. But that doesn't really work. But I'll tell you what, my friends, there is great hope. You know, I believe that there is hope because when times get so bad, what happens is Christians resort to God. And I think we might be in that situation where the church is returning to the sovereignty of the Bible. It has left it in a lot of ways. And when we get there, I think that you find out that this country has great hope in its future. Right now, we're living in a time that 20 years ago, 15 years ago, 10 years ago, I probably would tell you wasn't going to happen, where young people are going to church more than they ever have. You know that while there's a greater number of people than ever in the United States who say they have no religious preference or they're not religious, nuns they're called, not N-U-N-S like Catholic nuns, but N-O-N-E-S, nuns. We also are living in a time where the Generation Z, that generation, is the most dedicated to Christ generation that we've ever seen. That's something to be excited about. I think that is something really, really great. So is there great hope for our country? Yes, there is. And that hope is the gospel. And that hope is as a nation that we, beginning with the church, we repent. We turn to Christ for the foundation of everything that we are as individuals and everything that we are as communities and as a nation. And when that happens, I think our country returns. I think our country grows. I think God, you know, it's all in his will. But I think he has great things he can do for our country in the next 250 years, should that be the plan of God. All right, thanks for listening to me on that. I think it's important. 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Follow us right now. We'll be back in just a moment. Stay tuned.
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4: With SRN News, I'm Ron Taylor. President Trump mixed partisan politics with patriotic appeals as he commemorated the 250th anniversary of American independence last night, a moment he declared one of the most joyous and glorious milestones of all time. President Trump saying our nation's founders crafted radical concepts of freedom that still endure today.
5: In Philadelphia, our founding fathers summoned the courage of giants and the wisdom of centuries to boldly proclaim these timeless truths. They declared that all men are created equal, that they are endowed with sacred, unalienable rights by the hand of our Creator.
4: A spectacular fireworks display concluded the event that was a day-long celebration. This is SRN News.
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7: A crackdown on speeding and drunk drivers is underway for the holiday weekend. The CHP says it's using 100 low-profile patrol cars throughout the state, which blend in with other cars to target speeders and people driving under the influence. 7 people died and over 400 were hurt in more than 850 speed-related crashes during the same period last year, according to the California Highway Patrol. 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
1: Good afternoon, ladies and gentlemen. It's the Pastor Scott Show. We're live on a Wednesday. Great to be with you today. Phone number is 888-528-2557, 888-528-2557. We talk about issues of the day from a Christian perspective. 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
2: Our Democratic Socialist Malik Kiro speeding incumbent U.S. Congresswoman Diana DeGette in a Colorado House primary. It's a stunning victory for the first-time candidate against a nearly 30-year incumbent. Kiro, a former corporate attorney, is the latest Democratic Socialist or progressive candidate to boot a Democratic incumbent this month. With the district covering the dark blue city of Denver, Kiros is expected to win in November and reach Congress in January. The new nominee joins two other Democratic Socialists who prevailed against establishment-backed candidates.
1: So we've got more Democratic Socialists who are winning elections with generally small turnouts, but also in very, very blue districts. But something that is notable as we look at this is they're not beating like this is the primary, right? So they're running against other Democrats. They're not beating conservative or moderate Democrats. Most of the time, they're beating very progressive liberal Democrats who aren't progressive and liberal enough. That is where they're headed. And many are accusing them of being outright communists, which is a lot different than the notion of democratic socialism as it's presented by many different people in the party. And there are agendas, as we've talked about, that are very much outside of what you normally hear in American politics. But they keep winning. Go to 14-1. This is Malik Kiros, her victory speech.
3: We will not wait to take the fight to Donald Trump and the oligarchy. We will not wait. We will not wait to abolish ICE and pass Medicare for all. We will not wait to put an end to the politics of the past, to get big money out of our politics, and to reject corporate PACs and AIPAC. And no, we will not wait to end the genocide in Palestine.
1: It usually comes down to the Palestinian issue for a lot of these people. And, you know, some of those things are things that progressives talk about and have been talked about for a long time, but would cost trillions of dollars. And nobody really knows how to do it. Some of the idea, though, is, and this, I think, is something important. It's important for us to realize this isn't new in the sense of the question I'm going to ask here. But if it bothers you, and it bothers me, that people who are really communists or people who are highly anti-Semitic, right now we're talking about people on the left, but part of the advantage they might have is they might join together with people on the far right who have, they come there from a different place, but they get to the same place, might end up trying to do things in our country. And as we've talked about, you know, communism does not have a history of helping people. It has a history of hurting people, and it has a history of murdering people. I mean, listen to how angry she is as she talks about this. And she is a young, educated person, 14-2.
3: We believe that fundamental change can and will happen if we fight for it. If we organize and show no fear in standing up for what's right, that is the message that Denver has sent to both parties, to Donald Trump, and to the entire country.
1: It's the entire country, I think, that she's coming after. You and me and everybody else. And they're targeting the Democrats mostly. You're laughing in there, Jose, does it? It's a, you know, It's a serious thing, but there is something to it that sort of makes me smile.
4: I like the air horns.
1: The air horns are killing me in there. It's like it's a sport game. I've never heard that before.
4: Maybe everybody should use air horns in their speech. It just makes it sound better.
1: Maybe we should have an air horn on the Pastor Scott Show somehow. Like, you know, just to bring things up a little bit once in a while. There's got to be
4: a... When there's a good caller, we'll use the air horns.
1: That's right. We've got the first-time caller fanfare. But I think maybe a good air horn for some of our best callers. Hey, you know what? How are you responding to this? 888-528-2557. 888-528-2557. Do you take it seriously or is it not serious? The rise of the Democratic Socialists of America, who, as we've talked about, they're very anti-Democrats. They're running as Democrats, but they very openly talk about not being Democrats and using the Democratic Party as a tool to become, to get in power. And the way things look right now, a lot of these people are going to be voices that you hear from, probably air horns and all, in coming years as they go to Congress. 888-528-2557. 888-528-2557. Now, here's the question I was going to ask. What are the issues that are not really being addressed in our culture that the church could address better? And I'll give you some explanation about that if you need it as we go on. But what are some things that give rise to movements like this that take the ideas of the past, the ideas that government can provide all of this and take care of working people in particular? It's kind of the target audience. Although, as we'll talk about in a minute, the New York Times had an opinion piece that pointed out that there's hardly any working people in that group, and that the working people, blue collar workers, mainly, they're saying, aren't voting for them, that it is other people. One article said that it's a downwardly mobile whites, which made me laugh, actually. You're looking at me like, what does that mean, downwardly mobile? I think what it means is highly educated people who went to Columbia, they went to USC, they went to Stanford, they went to Harvard and Yale and those. And for some reason, rather than get into a position where, some of those schools, historically, if you go to that school, you're probably going to make a lot of money, unless you got into a stupid profession, right? But if you're going to be a lawyer, you're going to be an accountant, and you've got Harvard on your diploma, well, you're immediately making all kinds of money. Now, it costs you millions to go there, and there's a lot of issues that people have with that. But some of these people have those degrees, and they're not even working, or they've been fired from the good jobs that they had, usually because they were probably screaming about Palestine and had air horns. And that's the case with this lady in Denver, actually. And they're called downwardly mobile, meaning they've got this opportunity way up high, higher than the rest of us, but they're headed down. And I think it's because of what they believe, ultimately, that doesn't function in society. But that's what it is. So the danger, though, with things like this, this was the danger in Russia when the Bolsheviks took over, Vladimir Lenin and that crowd. This is the danger in Nazi Germany when Hitler and that crowd took over. It's the danger when actual tyrants take over, real tyrants. We live in a time where everybody's a tyrant, right? But the actual tyrants, Cuba, Venezuela, these places. It's when societal issues, particularly of working people, are not getting addressed, really. The cost of living, the ability to work, the ability to do the things that human beings need to do to survive, not comfortably or to make everybody rich even, but just to make life less of a struggle. When those things aren't being addressed effectively, then you get the rise of movements that bring a lot of optimism and passion and air horns at first, but then leave destruction in their wake every single time. What are some things, or do you think, let me just ask you, do you think the church can do more to address some of the real issues that people are dealing with in their life, in our country? 888-528-2557. 888-528-2557. You got another smile on your face, Jose. It might be about something else, I realize, but, what's that? Oh, here we go. Ready? All right, there we go. Somebody will be the first one. All right. Let's see. I bet we could test that out here right now since it's air horns. Let's go a little bit with Bernie Sanders.
5: Everybody is corrupt.
1: There we go. How about that? 888-528-2557. Let's go to a 17, a clip. Is that right? Yes. Where am I at here? 15. Where did I leave off? Oh, this is 15. This is a Democratic strategist who is very worried about the rise of the Democratic Socialists in their party. Number 15.
6: Look, we can stick to the line that the Democratic Party is a big tent, but it can't be a big tent that doesn't have a floor. There has to be a line that's drawn at some point. We really have to make sure that we let the American people know that certain statements, especially what Malat said about 9/11, about the anti-Semitic attack that happened in Boulder, are unacceptable. And people shouldn't feel beholden to having to be the first line of defense for a lot of these outrageous statements that are really going to push off a lot of the independents and mainstream voters that we need, especially in these swing and purple districts. And a reminder to everyone, DSA has not had to do the work in hard districts. They've just had to play easy ball in very blue ones.
7: That's a shot across the bow.
1: So that's a Democratic strategist who her name is Yemisi Igwole, I think is how you say her name. And she's referring to an anti-Semitic attack that happened in Boulder where a Jewish person was lit on fire. And this Democratic Socialist candidate defended the action of setting that person on fire. And and she's somebody who sits down and says that America deserved 9/11. And those are the things that you don't always hear in the speeches, but you hear them in the interviews or in tweets that are coming out. So there's just a whole lot of stuff that is out there. But whenever you talk about groups like this that rise up, you have to ask yourself, well, what vacuum are they filling? You know, what really is there? 888-528-2557, 888-528-2557. So even if you believe, as I do, that their solution is wrong, it's going to make everything worse, you should not ignore whatever the issue is that brings the rise of a person like that. 888-528-2557. David in West L.A., welcome to the Pastor Scott Show.
8: Hi, Pastor Scott. You know, I think the country's in trouble. Even though I think you're exaggerating, I don't think democratic socialism is communism. They believe in worker participation in governance of industries. They believe in more equitable pay. They believe in an expanded safety social net. I don't think they're communists.
1: Well, some of their leaders, I'll play this in a minute. Some of their leaders actually say we're communists, and that's the goal.
8: Well,
1: and they want to take away private property, and they want to, it's a lot more than.
8: No, but a lot of what's quoted is from posts when they were much younger in 20 and 2021 and 2022. So, you know, I think a fair analysis would not lead me to believe they're totalitarian. But anyhow, that's not why I called.
1: Yeah, go ahead and make your point.
8: The reason I called is I think the country is in deep trouble. I think the reason they're appealing to people is because you have a growing economic problem. AI is going to displace a lot of educated and undereducated workers and even highly educated workers. I think with growing disparity, and with economic insecurity, and with your children not being able to rent a house in L.A., I think the country is in danger of very serious conflict in the next 10 to 15 years.
1: I think a lot of people feel that way.
8: The tip of the iceberg. I think the Democratic Socialists are appealing to that anxiety that the government is not addressing the real concerns of people. Health care, affordability, housing, schooling. I mean, those things aren't being addressed by the government. They're involved in all kinds of, political gamesmanship, unnecessary wars, obfuscations. Trump's making $1.6 billion last year as president with crypto. I mean, I think these kind of things are going to incite the population to eventually, I hope not, riot.
1: So how do you think we avoid that? Because I think that in the big picture, those are the things that give people anxiety. Most people aren't voting in these elections, right? But, you know, so one of these women in New York, she won with really just 7%, 7% of the vote. And she's going to go to Congress, probably. So what would you say, just from a citizen standpoint, let's forget the parties for now. Let's agree that the parties aren't doing the job. How do we fix that? Is there a citizen or a church response that says, how do we address some of these things? Right? Obviously, voting comes into it at some point. But it seems to me spending more money doesn't, when you're already in terrible debt, I don't see how you're going to solve the problem with that.
8: Well, I don't know. I don't have the solution. But unfortunately, I do think government is the solution to health care and to protecting us from what happens with AI. I mean, these problems are too large in scale for anybody else to deal with. Now, I do think our Congress just isn't addressing these problems. I mean, they seem to be immune. All they're concentrating on is political gamesmanship and their next election. But I think that health care and affordability of housing and even retirement planning for people in their 40s and 50s now. I mean, I think all these are big problems. I suspect, you don't like to hear this, I suspect we'll probably need to raise taxes. But I think we need to make the tax system more fair and equitable, too.
1: There's got to be some change to probably all those things. David, appreciate your call. Is David right? Like, what, you know, those things certainly are on everybody's mind. So what is the solution? Is the right solution going to be government? Do we raise taxes on all of that? Is government the solution?
9: In this present crisis, government is not the solution to our problem. Government is the problem.
1: Thank you, Ron. Is Ronald Reagan right? Are we getting to a place where, you know, because a lot of people, and I actually think this is true to a big degree, is that part of the reason we have some of the problems is too much government. Government gets involved in something they shouldn't have been involved in, or they get in too far, and then they create the problem, and then you have more government to try to fix the problem that government started in the first place. 888-528-2557, 888-528-2557. I think the danger is you get philosophies that come forward that are beyond what these problems are. I think a big part of the Democratic Socialist crowd anyway is really anti-Israel, anti-Semitism. It's those kinds of radical things. Here's a clip of one of the Democratic Socialist of America national leaders, number 17.
10: I mean, our goal is liberation. Our goal is communism.
11: My name is David Jenkins. I'm a lifelong New Yorker, and today I am again calling on the city council to disband the NYPD's brutal, unnecessary strategic response group and directly divert its funding to any of the public services fellow New Yorkers have called for today.
10: I'm planning to run for the MPC at convention under the banner of the Libertarian Socialist Caucus. We're a diverse body of libertarian socialists, libertarian Marxists, anarchists, left communists, and other schools of thought within the sort of left wing socialist movement. I joined DSA in 2020 and found a home in the Racial Justice Working Group and the Defund NYPD campaign before getting heavily involved in tenant organizing, Red Rabbits, and eventually helping start the Flatbush branch in Brooklyn and serving on the first organizing committee as campaign coordinator.
1: See, the place where I don't agree with David is that I do think that, you know, not everybody who's sort of following this, but if you're into it, the Democratic Socialists, you know what? Just solving people's economic problems or the problems of healthcare or those things, that's not your deal. The Democratic Socialist platform that they've recently put out, that clip right there is 2 years old. I don't think those kids have matured. I think that they have now become more powerful. This is what the platform is that they just put up last week. They want to abolish the United States Senate. They want to replace the president and the Supreme Court. Replace the president. This is a quote from it. Replace the president and Supreme Court with an executive and judiciary chosen by and subordinate to Congress. So the one body that probably in our government that's doing the least amount of work that I think is the most dysfunctional is Congress. And what they want to do is get rid of the other two and not have checks and balances where they run it. That's what they want to do. They want to end policing, end prisons. They're not giving solutions. The only solution I've ever heard is social workers. So when you call 911 because somebody's robbing you, they'll send somebody over in a yellow vest to try to talk them out of it. That's what they say they're going to do.
12: Okay.
1: These people are getting the votes. They want to end sanctions on what countries? Cuba, Venezuela, and Iran specifically. Those are the countries. You remember when we took out Maduro in Venezuela? We take out Maduro. Maduro's a bad guy. He was not elected in 2024 fairly. He cheated for real, like actually cheated. The world knows it. Venezuelans know it. And he ran that country into the ground between him and Hugo Chavez with their socialism, which, by the way, is the socialism that these guys are promoting on the DSA, not some kind of Nordic Scandinavian idea of a welfare state. No, it's what those guys want to do, the rent controls and all of that. So they get rid of Maduro. And what did you have? You have people protesting saying Maduro was a good guy. You have people who say that Cuba is not so bad. You have people in these countries. 8 million people left Venezuela. 25% of the population fled Venezuela. You got people building rafts out of trash so they can leave Cuba. And that's the government that these guys want. That's what they're saying. And they're winning elections in the United States. They want to remake elections. They want public ownership of major corporations. They want to take them over. That's the communism. It's not just more taxes. It's not taxing corporations. It's taking them over, nationalizing your company. And that doesn't work. It takes away the incentive to go to work. It takes away the incentive to do any work. That's why these countries never produce anything. All right, this is the Pastor Scott Show, 888-528-2557, 888-528-2557. When we come back, I'll present something to you just kind of about that question, because I don't think we should sit around and just decide these guys are crazy and not worried about it. I think that there are reasons, kind of like David suggested, that are economic, that people are worried about, that you got to do something. And how do we address those things without going down a path that would take you to further destruction? What's the role of the church? What do you think? 888-528-2557. 888-528-2557. 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
18: With SRN News, I'm Ron Taylor. President Trump mixed partisan politics with patriotic appeals as he commemorated the 250th anniversary of American independence last night, a moment he declared one of the most joyous and glorious milestones of all time. President Trump saying our nation's founders crafted radical concepts of freedom that still endure today.
19: In Philadelphia, our founding fathers summoned the courage of giants and the wisdom of centuries to boldly proclaim these timeless truths. They declared that all men are created equal, that they are endowed with sacred, unalienable rights by the hand of our Creator.
18: A spectacular fireworks display concluded the event that was a day-long celebration. This is SRN News.
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21: L.A. County is set to receive an additional $200 million from Governor Gavin Newsom's Wildfire Relief Fund. Supervisor Catherine Barger's office said about $142 million will help pay for projects in both burn areas to more utility lines underground to reduce the risk of a future fire being sparked by downed power lines. Additional funds were approved to replace fire hydrants and water meters. Larry Marino in the Answer Newsroom.
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2: 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Let's go to clip number 18.
3: This is not working class union Democrats. This is not socially conservative people who just want a fair shake at life. This is fundamentally a view that the United States is an evil country that must be dismantled from the ground and then built back up. That's communism at its core. And you see more and more momentum in that direction from the Democrat Party. Frankly, Laura, I would love it if Democrats were willing, you know, not that they are going to agree with Republicans all the time, but if they were willing to work with us on lowering housing prices, on lowering gas prices, on actually making the lives of American citizens better, you know, we could have some real bipartisan compromise. That's not what they're talking about. They're talking about abolishing the police and letting criminals rule our cities. That is a fundamental transformation in the Democrat Party. It's very bad for our country. It's bad for Democrats. And it just drives home why we have to keep these people from getting close to power.
2: Now, that is Vice President J.D. Vance.
4: Vance Refrigeration.
2: Talking about the Democratic Socialists and what they are really saying. And he liked that one. That's an inside joke there, that whole thing.
4: Vance Refrigeration.
2: But, you know, when we get into this, what is there is what is really driving that. Now, there's somebody I follow. He's a university professor. His name is Anthony Bradley, African-American professor, and he talks a lot about the black church and does a lot of studies in what's happening in black communities and particularly in areas of fatherhood and some other things. And he quoted something this morning. He's talking about the Democratic Socialists and that movement. And I would say he's neither right or left. He's really focused on what really is true, particularly about Christian society or their inner cities, African-American life, those kinds of things. Anthony Bradley is his name. Probably should have him on the show at some point. He quoted this thing about a study in the New York Times that came out as an opinion piece today that talks about how there actually aren't very many workers because it's a working class party without many workers. It's an opinion piece. And it says candidates aligned with the Democratic Socialists of America are surging to victory on the claim that they are proponents of a government by, for, and of the working class that will wrest power from both the far right Republicans and the corporate Democrats. That's the quote. He says, and the article says, here's the problem. Most of the leadership of DSA and the majority of voters who back its candidates are no way working class. Instead, it's an elite made up of well-educated professionals that dominate the insurgency. And it goes on to give a lot of statistics about that where, and this survey's, the one survey it quotes is 4 years old. So they're a lot smaller, but it was almost entirely white, 85%, but highly college educated. And that's what you see, today. There's a more recent 2025 survey, that says the same numbers, however, and only about 4% black. These candidates are not winning the votes of basically working class people of any race. They are winning in huge numbers of it's that downwardly mobile white person. That's the term, whatever that means, right?
5: Now, who can argue with that?
2: I don't know. That's just what it is, right?
6: Well, you got an attitude with you, I'll tell you that.
2: So anyway, he posted this and then he said this, and he's pointing out how he's got all these pictures and he's pointing out in the videos that everybody there is white. And by the way, Martin Luther King Jr. Was against communism, he said. Well, a lot of people got upset at that. They're like, wait a minute, I thought Martin Luther King Jr. was a communist, blah, blah, blah, blah, blah. And then he posted a sermon. And whenever we've talked about Martin Luther King on our show, Martin Luther King Holiday, we usually do something. And I've taken people to his library and other stuff. There's always people who think, well, wasn't he a communist? What happened? And he's not. You always have to put things in the context of the history that they're in. Well, he did a sermon where he actually specifically talks about why you as a Christian, he says, in 1962, as a Christian, you cannot be a communist, period. Like, he makes it very, very, very clear that you can't. It's an incredible, in his opinion. That's what he says. He talks about how the whole philosophy of communism is something that is ultimately terrible for people. It's especially been bad when you study it for people of color in different places around the world, this brand of communism. It's always presented as something that would be good and good for working class people and good to bring people together. But actually, it separates people. So the quote from that sermon, and it's actually a great sermon. I put it on our Pastor Scott Show Twitter account, at Pastor Scott Show. Is, now let us begin by answering the question, this is Martin Luther King Jr., now let us begin by answering the question which our sermon topic raises, can a Christian be a communist? I answer that question with an emphatic no. These two philosophies are diametrically opposed, and I completely agree with that. And then he goes through the sermon, but there are two parts to the sermon, and this is the point that I'm making about this. Can a Christian be a communist? He says flat out no. He says communism is a fundamentally atheistic and excludes God. That is true. It's materialistic, treating economies as the ultimate reality, also true, and not Christian. It denies an absolute moral law grounded in God. It subordinates the individual to the state. It often justifies violence and dictatorship to accomplish political goals. That's the direction. When you see people today celebrating assassinations of a guy who runs a health clinic or health insurance company, or the assassination of Charlie Kirk, or people who are championing the idea of the president's death or other things like that, that's coming from a heart of this. And he points that out, that this is bad. It's very long. It's very, very well developed. But the second part of the sermon, he points out how, and he's talking about the rise of communism in the world in the 1950s and what had happened. Now, by now, it's the 1960s. The Vietnam War is beginning to start. We've had the Korean War. And, you know, Martin Luther King, he did go to a communist, Q&A thing when he was young. And that's why some people blame him for that. And he also supported, you know, some big government projects like universal health care and several other things that would be a lot of government. We might call that a liberal or even progressive, but it's not communist. All right. And it's also 1960s. We're not talking about the same context, even the same national debt that we've got now. People always argue about what people of the past historical figures might think today. We don't really know. But he says this, and this is the point for our Christians in the audience I want to point out, that the rise of communism around the world could be because Christians aren't living out their Christianity when it comes to the poor, oppressed workers, racial injustice, inequality. And his point is essentially, if Christians had faithfully practiced biblical justice and love, many people would never have looked to communism for answers. So by the 60s, we understood that communism was destroying people. You've got the Berlin Wall. You've got people trying to escape communist countries. No one's trying to get in, which should tell you something, just like today. What he's saying is, hey, I think Christians could have done better. And then, of course, he addresses things that were going on in the United States at the time, Jim Crow and lots of things, particularly in the South, that were part of the civil rights movement that he was dealing with. What do you think when you think about this, when you hear about the fact that today the rents are outrageously high? It's in California, especially hard to rent. It's hard to very hard to buy a house. Gas prices in our state, they went up, what, 2.2 more cents today for more taxes that are supposed to fix the roads, although I think magically none of those roads are going to get fixed with that 2.2 cents a gallon.
4: I take offense at our policies and strategies.
2: And we talk about the inefficiencies of government and other things, but are there things that we together can do? Is King, would he be right today to say that there are things to do? I'm not saying don't vote or don't expect the government to do more. I think we should. In fact, that was a big part of even what he was about. There are things that Christians need to be political about. But I think that it's interesting to ask that question. What are the things that Christians can do philosophically to make sure that people are understanding that you don't have to turn to communism? You don't have to turn to some big government solution that's been proven time after time to not work. That ultimately hurts people who are struggling with the rent and hurts people that are struggling with their job. What do you think about that? 888-528-2557, 888-528-2557. I'm talking about it here in the Pastor Scott Show because I think that this movement, there's two schools of thought in the Democratic Socialists. One is that it's going to implode and it's going to even cost the Democratic Party the House in the fall, which they otherwise, most people think they're going to win. Well, maybe they're not if they're going to nominate people like this. And that could be true. And then maybe it goes away for a while. But the other school of thought is, no, this is going to take over the Democrat Party and they're going to win. And it's going to drive the conversation for a while. I don't know which is going to be true, but I do think that it's not helping people at the end of the day who might vote that direction. 888-528-2557. 888-528-2557 is the number. 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You know, I think that there are great truths to our faith. In the first hour today, we talked about the history of our country and how we came about to have a society that believes that our rights come from God, that the government should be subservient to God and serve the people, protect the rights of the people. So there's a lot of view on government. But what is it that the church can do in this society, like it can in any society, to address the fears and concerns that people have about the economy, about the future, all kinds of scary things like AI and, you know, Social Security going bankrupt. We have all that kinds of fear. What is it that the church can do better in that conversation? 888-528-2557. 888-528-2557. When we come back, I'll take your calls. We got to take a break here. I'll take your calls on that subject as we finish up the Pastor Scott Show for today. 888-528-2557 is the number. 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
11: We know big government does not have all the answers. We know there's not a program for every problem. We know, and we have worked to give the American people a smaller, less bureaucratic government in Washington. And we have to give the American people one that lives within its means. The era of big government is over.
2: That was President Clinton about 30 years ago, Democrat president, talking about smaller government. It's one of the reasons he got elected. But today, since then, we have exploded government. Both sides are guilty of that. And one of the big issues today is the rise of the Democratic Socialists and really talking about much more government than other people are talking about, even communism. Many of them actually use that word. What we're talking about is in our time where people have real concerns about the economy and real concerns about being able to rent or being able to buy, American dream, all those kinds of things. What are some things that the church can do? When we think about the situation, obviously there's voting and, we definitely need to be, doing that and voting for good candidates and good government and all of that. But are there other things that we can do that really help our communities and give hope, to a world that I think is, very anxious about things in the future? 888-528-2557. 888-528-2557. Harry in LA. Welcome to the Pastor Scott Show.
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0: You know, why has it become so challenging and difficult to be a believer and follower of Jesus Christ in this beloved country, United States of America, where we say one nation under God? That's my question.
1: Yeah, well, you know what? One of the things I think that that should be forefront when we think about that, and maybe you can tell me about some of the experiences you've had, is that Jesus doesn't tell us that people are going to love you because of him, right? He never says, hey, you know what? When you follow Jesus, life is going to be easy. Everything's going to work out and people are going to love you. In fact, he says people are going to hate you because of me. And what I would say, just to give you a little bit of confidence, is it's a confirmation of your faith if people aren't responding well to you. Now, that depends maybe on how you present Jesus. You know, there's presenting Jesus and the gospel in a way that is loving and straightforward that might be offensive to people because the idea that I'm a sinner and I need a savior and his name is Jesus and he's the only way, that can be offensive to people, and that's okay, and that's what Jesus is talking about. On the other hand, there's also being a jerk, right? Some people are Christians and they're a jerk about it, and if you're being offensive in that way, then maybe it's something else. So what's been your experience with that? Like, what prompts that question?
0: You know, first off, I want to start off with taking ownership of my faith. I'm not, you know, I am lukewarm. You know, I bounce back and forth, and I do struggle, you know, with being consistent, because part of me is afraid to be out loud about it, to be honest. But one of the things that I find is that even when I'm representing, for example, I speak a lot about oppression and suppression, and some of the things that are still going on in our society right now, when our great leaders in the 60s were talking about it, like President John F. Kennedy and Martin Luther King, like they were fighting for these things, and they are still going on. And the Word of God is very clear about oppression and suppression and injustice and some of the excess that's going on in our society. So I'm very outspoken. Mm-hmm. You know, I will speak, and I will speak my mind sometimes, and I'm noticing that, oh my goodness, talk about stirring up a hurricane. It does discourage me a little bit, but then I stand back up and say, what more can I do? What can I do to become a better leader? What can I do to make a decision to go 100% all in with my faith and be a representative as a man, you know, in 2026 for other men and other women, you know, brothers and sisters, to be that leader in faith. So that's where I'm at. And I'm having, you know, there's, you know, it's just as you say, just as he said, you know, or says in the Bible, in the Word, that, you know, for my name's sake, you shall be hated. And sometimes I struggle to understand why it's that way. But I guess the frequency and energy that Jesus Christ's spirit represents creates friction with the world system and the way that the world is, but that's without blame. That's not mm-hmm. casting blame. So I'm still in the process of figuring it out, Pastor Scott. I'm a huge fan of 99.5. I listen to all the great pastors as much as I possibly can, and I should be in the Word more on a consistent basis, and I will, but that's where I'm at. I've made the decision to serve the Lord with everything that I have at this point. And I know this country needs that. There's a very big need for faith-based leadership, faith-based entrepreneurship, faith-based everything, right?
1: Yeah.
0: And I want to play my part. I want to do whatever I can, you know, through humility, to do whatever I can, and that's where I'm at.
1: Well, Harry, I think that's the first step, right, is to say, I want to do things for the glory of God is the reason. You want to make sure that that's the reason you want to do things, right? You said you were lukewarm. What does that mean in your context?
0: You know, I don't read the Bible every day.
1: Mm-hmm.
0: I don't. You know, I do pray every day. And okay. I do have a very, very powerful dialogue with Jesus Christ, both internally and externally, every day. So I definitely should and would like to be in the Word more on a consistent basis, because okay. I know that's the fuel.
1: Well, some people, right, when they say they're lukewarm, it's because there's the things in their life that they don't want to surrender to Jesus, right? So maybe they go to church, maybe they don't, maybe they read the Bible or pray, and maybe they don't. But sometimes when people say it, they say it like you said it, and I would say, you know, great that you're praying every day, and there's always room for every one of us to improve. Sometimes there's things that we know we need to repent of and that we don't want to, and the lukewarmness lives there. You know what I mean? So that's why I was asking that question.
0: Yes.
1: So, you know, I think...
0: Yes, no, I have...
1: Go ahead.

0: No, I have multiple times, you know, repented, and I continue to do and have great prayer sessions, you know, with the Father, and do what needs to be done. But Pastor Scott, one quick question. Just this is, I would love to get your take on this question, if possible. Why in 2026 are we still struggling with some of the same challenges that were going on in the 60s? And a lot of those great leaders, you know, were assassinated and they're no longer with us, right?
1: Yeah.
0: I just struggle sometimes to understand why are we still struggling with some of the same things that they were so staunch about in communicating to the public? And perhaps what more can we do to come together and do more, you know, around these things like oppression and suppression? You would hear this a lot from them back in the 60s, you know, and you know, it's still going on. Things are faster. We have more technology now. I mean, things are going 100 miles per hour. And I just want to do more, you know, for our society and for our country and whatever else I can do. Yeah. And I guess the best way to get an insight is to listen to others. So,
1: well, you know, I think I'll answer it in a couple of ways. Number one is the reason we're still struggling, the real reason is because Jesus hasn't come back yet. There's always going to be struggles. There's going to be things that improve, but things that don't improve. You know, over the course of time, you know, I think most people would say there's a lot of things that have improved since the 1960s when it comes to race relations and other things, but there are things that are the same. Maybe things are worse today than they were 5 or 6 years ago, right? There's a lot of tension that I don't think was here. And, you know, we can kind of get into that. But I think that maybe the answer to your question, and this is part of the question that I'm proposing for all of us, you know, as the church, as we see the anxiety, we see, you know, the division and stuff that is in our culture. I think, by the way, that division today is driven by things that didn't even exist in the 60s. 24-hour cable news, social media primarily. You know, when you look at some of the difficulties now, you can tie it directly to the proliferation of the smartphone and the algorithms of our social media that drive us away from each other. In fact, I watched something today, a study today that was being revealed where it had to do with the Boston Marathon bombing, and that people who were there and actually experienced that bombing and witnessed it suffer less PTSD than the people who watch the news constantly afterward. That, like, the news made it worse for people. We'll maybe talk about that a little bit more tomorrow. But we live in a time that's different. So the second thing is, you got to live in 2026, not 1966. It's
0: correct.
1: There are things in that context back then that are not the same, not the same people. Everything's different. And then the third one, correct, and this is kind of for all of us, is that the Christian, the church, we are to embrace the same things. Nothing has changed. And we should oppose the things that are evil. And I think that we should be more involved with caring for the poor, speaking out against true injustice. See, I think justice is a term that's been perverted a lot since the 60s today. I don't think spending billions and billions of dollars on homelessness in California and at the same time not letting rescue missions who teach Jesus have any of that support, who do the work a lot better, I don't think that's justice. I think that spending billions and the fraud from the NGOs, and I don't think any of that's justice. Justice is helping people recover, get sober, and come to Jesus and get back into work and doing their job. I think the church can do better with that. And, you know, what I would tell you to do is keep focusing on Christ, get into the Word, because the Word will give you comfort even when you see things not going well, because the Word says people are going to hate you because of me. Make sure that they hate you because of Jesus, not because of some other reason. And secondly, maybe one of the things you should work on and that we can all work on is what can the church do together? I think congregations need to do more together to address the difficulties that so many people have. We're almost out of time, but that would be something I would think about, is how to do things with multiple congregations to really help people. A long answer there, but a good question that takes us to the end of the show today. Everybody, Pastor Scott Show, we'll see you tomorrow from 3 to 5. 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
4: March 4th, 1865, the Civil War was nearing its end. The nation was exhausted, divided, and grieving. On that day, President Abraham Lincoln delivered his second inaugural address, just 700 words spoken in about 7 minutes. 41 days later, Lincoln would be assassinated. Yet the words he spoke that day still echo through history. In that brief address, Lincoln referenced God 14 times, spoke of prayer, and quoted scripture repeatedly. He reminded Americans that both sides of the conflict shared a common faith, saying both read the same Bible and pray to the same God, and each invokes his aid against the other. Lincoln understood that political division alone could not explain the nation's crisis. More than 160 years later, America still wrestles with division, truth, and our dependence on God. The question is whether we'll remember the wisdom Lincoln left behind.
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6: With SRN News, I'm Ron Taylor. President Trump mixed partisan politics with patriotic appeals as he commemorated the 250th anniversary of American independence last night, a moment he declared one of the most joyous and glorious milestones of all time. President Trump says the American flag represents a great nation.
7: This is a flag that's the banner of the most extraordinary, most exceptional, most incredible nation ever to exist on the face of the earth. And we're doing better now than we've ever done before.
6: He says America has a track record of excellence.
7: No people have done more good, shown more courage, made more progress, righted more injustice, or achieved more greatness than you, the American people.
6: A spectacular fireworks display concluded the event last night. This is SRN News.
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8: Two people have been arrested after three Los Angeles County Sheriff's deputies were injured during a post-World Cup celebration in East Los Angeles. The deputies were assigned to Whittier Boulevard shortly before midnight, June 30th, to help maintain public safety after Mexico's FIFA World Cup victory over Ecuador. Several hundred people gathered outside following Mexico's victory, with authorities saying the atmosphere became increasingly volatile. Larry Marino on The Answer with breaking news and talk you can trust.
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18: Larry Elder here, the sage from South Central, the Prince of Pico Union, the Czar of Common Sense, the great Eldersky, Don Lorenzo. Welcome to the program. No victor crabs allowed because we've got a country to save. 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
23: teeth. 888-971-SAGE. 888-971-7243. I am Larry Elder. We are Salem News Channel. I took a look at the Democrats Socialists of America platform and some of their working papers. And it's all about rooting out white supremacy, structural racism. Racism has never been a less significant factor in American life. I told you about the polls taken 2007 by Gallup when Barack Obama was competing against Hillary Clinton for the Democrat nomination, and Mitt Romney was competing against John McCain for the Republican nomination. And the poll found that there were 5% of Americans said they would never vote for a black person for president, no matter how well qualified. 11% said they wouldn't vote for a woman, no matter how well qualified. On the Republican side, 24% said they would never vote for a Mormon, referring to Mitt Romney. 24%. And 42% said they would not vote for somebody as old as John McCain was. Obviously, the attitude about age has changed. But if you look at these four candidates competing for their respective party's nomination, Obama's hurdle was lower than Hillary's, with all of her experience, than Mitt Romney's, with all of his experience, than John McCain, with all of their experience. And all three of those people are white. So can we knock it off? How many elections have taken place for Senate, for governor, and in cities where a minority of the voters were black, yet the winner was black? There are four members of the House, as we speak, who are black Republicans, none of whom represents a majority black district. None. Yet the DSA is all about rooting out white supremacy. so all these white supremacists are voting for black people to govern them? And again, in 2016, when Trump got elected, the city of over 100,000 people that most voted for Donald Trump was Abilene, Texas. Roughly 80-85% voted for him. The city is 140 years old. And shortly after President Trump got elected, Abilene, Texas voted for its first black mayor. He won by double digits. Can we knock it off? Let's revisit the question and answers between Brandon Gill of Texas and the CEO of NPR, Catherine Marr, who's still the CEO. They no longer have federal dollars, thanks to Trump. It was all about white supremacy and class struggle and reparations and this, that, and the other. By the way, I looked at the viewership of NPR. Pretty much tracks the membership of the Nash of the Democrat Socialist of America. Overwhelmingly white, overwhelmingly affluent, overwhelmingly college or graduate schools. Number 43.
0: Thank you, Chairwoman Green, and I apologize, I'm getting over a cold, so I'm losing my voice here. Ms. Marr, I want to start with you. Just generally, would you say you generally agree or disagree with the following statement? The history of all hitherto existing society is the history of class struggles.
16: I would not say I agree with that, sir.
0: You're not. That's good to hear. It's interesting because a lot of your thinking, as expressed by your public statements, is deeply infused with economic and cultural Marxism. Do you believe that America is addicted to white supremacy?
16: I believe that I tweeted that, and as I've said earlier, I believe much of my thinking has evolved over the last half decade.
0: It has evolved. Why did you tweet that?
16: I don't recall the exact context, sir, so I wouldn't be able to say.
0: Okay. Do you believe that America believes in black plunder and white democracy?
16: I don't believe that, sir.
0: You tweeted that in reference to a book you were reading at the time, apparently, The Case for Reparations.
16: I don't think I've ever read that book, sir.
0: You tweeted about it. You said you took a day off to fully read The Case for Reparations. You put that on Twitter in January of 2020.
16: I apologize, I don't recall that I did.
0: Okay.
16: No doubt that your tweet there is correct, but I don't recall that.
0: Okay. Do you believe that white people inherently feel superior to other races?
16: I do not.
0: You don't? You tweeted something to that effect. You said, I grew up feeling superior, ha, how white of me. Why did you tweet that?
16: I think I was probably reflecting on what it was to grow up in an environment where I had lots of advantages.
0: It sounds like you're saying that white people feel superior.
16: I don't believe that anybody feels that way, sir. I was just reflecting on my own experiences.
0: Do you think that white people should pay reparations?
16: I have never said that, sir.
0: Yes, you did. You said it in January of 2020. You tweeted, yes, the North, yes, all of us, yes, America, yes, our original collective sin and unpaid debt, yes, reparations, yes, on this day.
16: I don't believe that was a reference to fiscal reparations, sir.
0: What kind of reparations was it a reference to?
16: I think it was just a reference to the idea that we all owe much to the people who came before us.
0: That's a bizarre way to frame what you tweeted. Okay, how much reparations have you personally paid?
16: Sir, I don't believe that I've ever paid reparations.
0: Okay, just for everybody else.
16: I'm not asking anyone to pay
0: reparations.
16: Seems
0: to be what you're suggesting. Do you believe that looting is morally wrong?
16: I believe that looting is illegal, and I refer to it as counterproductive. I think it should be prosecuted.
0: Do you believe it's morally wrong, though?
16: Of course.
0: Of course. Then why did you refer to it as counterproductive? It's a very different way to describe it.
16: It is both morally wrong and counterproductive, as well as being
0: illegal. You tweeted, it's hard to be mad about protests in reference to the BLM protests, not prioritizing the private property of a system of oppression. You didn't condemn the looting. You said that it was counterproductive. NPR also promoted a book called In Defense of Looting. Do you think that that's an appropriate use of taxpayer dollars?
16: I'm unfamiliar with that book, sir, and I don't believe that was at my time at NPR.
0: You tweeted that you read that book, but
16: I don't believe that I did read that book, sir.
0: Do you think that a few years ago, NPR educated America about quote, the whole community of genderqueer dinosaur enthusiasts. Do you think that that's an appropriate use of tax dollars?
16: I was not on NPR at the time, sir.
0: That's not the question, though. Do you think that that's an appropriate use of our tax dollars?
16: I think our tax dollars that we use are to be able to provide a wide range of...
0: I'll take that as a yes. You do believe that that's appropriate. Your health advisor at NPR also stated in an interview that, quote, fear of fatness is more harmful than actual fat. Would you like to explain how fear of fatness is more harmful than actual fat? That's an editorial at NPR.
16: I am not familiar with the editorial, and I don't believe that was published during my time here.
0: It's called Diet Culture is Everywhere. Here's how to fight it. Do you think that that's an appropriate use of taxpayer dollars?
16: I think any reporting on health is an appropriate use of taxpayer dollars, yes.
0: And you think that editorializing that fat is not unhealthy is appropriate?
16: I don't know what that article is, sir, and I'm not familiar with it,
0: this
16: so I couldn't say.
0: This is fake news. Do you think that basic accommodations like doorways or seatbelts represent, quote, latent fat phobia?
16: I don't have an opinion.
0: That's also from NPR. Do you think civility is racist?
16: No, sir.
0: No. Your outlet ran an article entitled, quote, When Civility is Used as a Cudgel Against People of Color. That was on All Things Considered. Would you like to explain?
16: But I'm not on the editorial side, sir. I'm not familiar with that story.
0: You talk about how NPR is news. This is editorialization, and I'll read it. For many people of color in the United States, civility isn't so much social lubricant as it is a vehicle for containing them, preventing social mobility, and preserving the status quo. This is garbage. I'll spend all of my time doing everything I can to ensure you guys never get another dollar of taxpayer funding. This is complete garbage. Thank you, Madam Chair.
1: Thank you, Mr. Gill. I now recognize.
23: So this is what the listeners of NPR have been getting steady diet of. She's still there, even though, thankfully, they no longer get any money from federal taxpayers. And as I said, the Democrat Socialists of America, riddled with all of this stuff about systemic oppression, white supremacy, systemic racism, rooting out the vestiges of white supremacy, systemic racism. Here's what Rahm Emanuel said about these people. Rahm Emanuel used to be the mayor of Chicago. He was Barack Obama's chief of staff. And some say he might likely run for president. He knows he's on the wrong side of these people. Number 41.
3: There are candidates out there, specifically like in New York City, who don't like America. I happen to think being an American means you win the lottery ticket of life. There are challenges in America that is not living up to its potential, as outlined here on the 250-year anniversary of the Declaration of Independence, where America falls short, but you always struggle for that better. There are people in the Democratic Socialist Party who literally do not like America, think it is a bad country. They don't have any identity. And that is not the Democratic Party that I'm a part of.
23: Now, I love telling you about the story of everything. Did you know the odds of our universe having the exact physical constants needed for life are 1 in 10 to the power of 10 to the 123rd? That number is massive. It's not philosophy. That's physics. 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
1: 888-971-SAGE, 888-971-7243. I am Larry Elder. We are Salem News Channel. Dave, Dr. Dave in Marina Del Rey. Dr. Dave, how are you?
2: Fine, Larry. How you been, good man?
1: I've been well.
2: Good. About 10 years ago, I walked by your table where you were dining at the Thai restaurant in Westchester and said hello.
1: I remember that. Remember what I said behind in response? I said, food fight! Food fight!
2: I wish we had done that. I hadn't done that since college.
1: Yeah.
2: You were dining with one of your relatives who was a liberal, and you said it was difficult swallowing.
1: Yeah.
2: A little levity. Maybe you've heard this, but we're in the situation now with Patriots Day coming up and all that, with Independence Day. Are you familiar with the Bill of Rights of the young single man in the United States?
1: I am not, because I'm neither.
2: Nor am I. I was a long time ago. His Bill of Rights goes as such: life, liberty, and the happiness of pursuit.
1: I'm waiting for the profundity of that to just wash over me. I like it.
2: The last two words are reverse. You know that.
1: I know that. Did you write that?
2: No, I wish I knew who to give credit to. No, I'm not that intelligent.
1: I see. Well, thank you very much for that. You should have taken credit. Somebody once said, originality is the art of concealing your source. And whoever said that probably stole that from somebody else. Dr. Dave, thank you for calling. Jake is in Becker, Minnesota. Jake, you're on the Larry Elder Show. Thank you for calling.
3: Hey, how's it going? A pleasure to talk to you.
1: My pleasure. Thank you for calling.
3: Hey, I just wonder, like, why is, you know, everybody looks at these inner city and these people, you know, that they interview on legacy media and all sort of stuff. Why is no one, like, coming out to the country and talking to people who voted for Trump, who love everything about what he's doing? Like, we have beautiful children, beautiful wives that we do anything for. Like, why does, I don't understand why no one looks into that type of stuff. Like, we all work hard to provide for all of them, and no one cares. They want to be they want everything given to them. They never had a grandpa that said your eyebrows are to keep the sweat out of your eyes. Like, go work.
1: Jake, thank you for calling. It's funny you should say this. The founder of Fox News is a guy named Roger Ailes. And somebody asked Roger Ailes what his niche for Fox News was going to be. He said, half the country. The former CEO of NPR, who was succeeded by this woman we just now mentioned, Catherine Marr. His name was Ken Stern. He decided to get from behind his desk and go out and travel around the country. He wrote a book about it, traveled around for a whole year. And just as you said, he discovered people who were proud Americans, who loved their families, who loved their kids, who loved their grandkids, who worked hard, who didn't complain, who weren't angry, who weren't bitter. And he wrote a whole book about it. And discovered a country that he didn't even know existed. And he knew that his colleagues at NPR did not know existed. I told you about my friend who no longer speaks to me because of Trump. My friend, as I mentioned this story again, I won't bore you with it, but I'll shorten it, has a son with special needs. And he is convinced that Donald Trump, quote, mocked a disabled reporter. And I told him he didn't. He was mocking what Donald Trump thought as the reporters retreat from a story that Trump quoted. When Trump quoted it, he began backing away from the story, according to Trump. And Trump, at a town hall, said, I don't remember, mocking the journalist and waving his arms around. Now, the journalist has an atrophied arm. And so a lot of people thought that Donald Trump was mocking his disability. By the way, for what it's worth, the reporter himself never said that Donald Trump mocked my disability. And by the way, he doesn't wave his arms around like that. The reporter doesn't. His name is Serge Kovaleski. You can see him speak on YouTube. He speaks very calmly, very articulately, and doesn't wave his arms around. And I told my friend that there is a website called Catholics for the number four Trump that shows Trump using that gesture to mock himself, to mock an able-bodied general. The man is a stand-up comic. And it didn't matter. My friend still insisted Trump mocked a disabled reporter. And I said, what makes you think I would vote for somebody who'd be so cruel, so unkind, as to mock somebody because of his or her disability? So we had a long discussion about Trump, and he insisted Trump was going to go down in flames. Now, this is, of course, when all the polls were saying, just as he did, that Trump was very likely going to go down in flames. The day of the election, 85% chance, according to the New York Times, of Hillary winning. And I told my friend, you think you know the country, but you don't. You think you have your finger on the pulse of the country, but you don't. And of course, Trump wins. And I'm sure my friend was quite, quite embarrassed. Let's go back to the phone, shall we? Sheldon is in Valencia, California. Sheldon, you're on the Larry Ellison Show.
4: Hey, Larry.
1: Sheldon, how are you?
4: First of all, hey, man, I think we're about the same age. I'm 51. 1951.
1: I was going to say, yeah, you're off by 21 years. No, 23 years. I just turned 74.
4: Okay, so I'll be 75 in August, next month. Did you ever go, when you were in high school, did you ever go to Shelley's Manhole?
1: I sure did. Are you kidding me?
4: I used to love that place. Miles Davis and Willie Bobo.
1: Everybody big in jazz came there. And,
4: yeah,
1: and as,
4: yeah,
1: you know,
4: yeah.
1: As you know, Shelley was the owner. I think he played drums, didn't he?
4: Yes.
1: Yeah.
4: Yep.
1: Mm-hmm.
4: Yeah, anyway, you know what? These people that go around like this, I just wish we started attacking it like they do. First of all, anybody raised a kid that had kids, man, your kid is 1 and 2 and 3 and 4. They're a little tyrant. And unless you deal with it, they grow up to be little tyrants. Do you want a 5-year-old running your government? It's going to pick your wallet? You let a 5-year-old go into your wallet? Give me a break. So we need to start attacking it. I've actually emailed Steve Hilton's email on this 3 weeks ago. I never got an answer yet. But we need to start talking more, as I mentioned to you before, more conceptually, and start giving it back to them. But these people, man, they're the kid next door that the mom never disciplined. They throw tantrums. That girl, man, she's throwing tantrums. She needs hormone therapy. How about anger therapy? You want that to run your government? Give me a break.
1: Sheldon, thank you so much for the call. I appreciate it. We're going to talk about the CNN stat guy. He says that the odds of the Democrats taking control of the Senate are going down, not up. I argue it's because of all these crazy left-wing people who are getting elected. No borders, no police, no ICE, free buses, free daycare, free child care, systemic racism. Won't this woman who won in Colorado, there was an attack on a gathering of Jews over October 7. A 82-year-old man was shot and killed. The guy who shot and killed him cried out, "Free Palestine." And the woman who won yesterday said, I'm not sure. I wouldn't say that's necessarily anti-Semitism. What? I'm Larry Elder.
5: 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The Answer.
6: With SRN News, I'm Ron Taylor. President Trump mixed partisan politics with patriotic appeals as he commemorated the 250th anniversary of American independence last night, a moment he declared one of the most joyous and glorious milestones of all time. President Trump says the American flag represents a great nation.
7: This is a flag that's the banner of the most extraordinary, most exceptional, most incredible nation ever to exist on the face of the earth, and we're doing better now than we've ever done before.
6: He says America has a track record of excellence.
7: No people have done more good, shown more courage, made more progress, righted more injustice, or achieved more greatness than you, the American people.
6: A spectacular fireworks display concluded the event last night. This is SRN News.
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9: Several new California laws are in effect. 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
10: Foundations of Freedom. A look at America's founding principles and the leaders who shaped our nation.
11: March 4th, 1865. The Civil War was nearing its end. The nation was exhausted, divided, and grieving. On that day, President Abraham Lincoln delivered his second inaugural address, just 700 words spoken in about 7 minutes. 41 days later, Lincoln would be assassinated. Yet the words he spoke that day still echo through history. In that brief address, Lincoln referenced God 14 times, spoke of prayer, and quoted scripture repeatedly. He reminded Americans that both sides of the conflict shared a common faith, saying both read the same Bible and pray to the same God, and each invokes his aid against the other. Lincoln understood that political division alone could not explain the nation's crisis. More than 160 years later, America still wrestles with division, truth, and our dependence on God. The question is whether we'll remember the wisdom Lincoln left behind.
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1: 888-971-SAGE, 888-971-7243. 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We are Salem News Channel. 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Tim is in Minneapolis. Tim, you're on the Larry Elder Show. Thank you for calling.
13: Hey, my first time calling, so I finally got through to you.
1: Nice to hear from you.
13: Anyway, I remember a gentleman called just a little bit ago. He's saying that the Republicans aren't doing enough, you know, to fight against socialism. And I had an idea. I was thinking, why don't they, you know, teach a class someplace and offer free refreshments, maybe around the colleges or something, and get the young people in there to brief them about socialism. Just an idea I thought I'd drop in your hat.
1: That's not a bad idea. They love the word free. By the way, there's all sorts of videos about socialism on Prager University. 5 minutes. Perfect for the attention span of one of these average people. Number of videos, 5 minutes in length, about the history of socialism, what happened in communist China, what happened in Soviet Union under Stalin, what's happened in Venezuela, what's happening in Cuba. You know, the beautiful thing is that we've had lots of examples, unfortunate examples, of a capitalistic system versus a socialistic slash Marxist slash communist system. After the end of World War II, East Germany, West Germany were divided. Compare the two countries. Which one was more prosperous? Which one provided greater opportunities? Which one had a higher standard of living? Wasn't even close. North Korea, South Korea. Compare the two. Which has a higher standing of living? Which is more prosperous? It isn't even close. Cuba versus South Florida, where a number of Cubans fled. Which is more prosperous? Which is more affluent? Which had greater economic opportunities? Not even close. Now, these are real world examples. Same people, same history, same culture, different political and economic system. Night and day. And as I said earlier, as we speak, there's a libertarian president of Argentina who has gotten rid of a bunch of rules and regulations. Dramatic reduction in inflation. And he got rid of all the rent control laws, all of them, and replaced them with none. And suddenly now there's an explosion of availability of rental apartments and a dramatic decline in the rent. How can that be? Because, of, according to Zohra and Mamdani, the reason rents are so high in New York is because of a bunch of greedy landlords who are gouging poor tenants. I honestly find it amazing that as we speak in our hemisphere, you have two people, Zohra Mamdani and Javier Milei, the president of Argentina, going in completely different directions regarding what to do about rent and the availability of apartments. And this guy with a smiling face is talking about freezing the rents so far on a million tenants in New York. And as Tom Sowell has said many times, people like that act as if people are just little like chess pieces on a chessboard. You can just move them around and they won't react. You can just freeze the amount of money that a landlord can get for his or her apartment, and they'll spend the same amount of money repairing them. They'll have the same energy and incentive to build new apartments. Is that what you think they'll do? Is that how they'll react? Even Gavin Newsom opposes the wealth tax that's on the ballot. California will vote for it in November. But then after all these socialists won their primaries on that Tuesday, all the ones endorsed by Zohra Mamdani, not just the three that were running for the House, but also several others that were running for the state legislature in New York, they all won. Gavin Newsom then came out and did a 1A on a billionaire's tax. He now wants one nationally. Kamala Harris is now meeting with Zohra Mamdani. I'm Larry Elder.
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0: 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That's 888-971-7243. Eldorado's Let Larry Know What's On Your Mind.
1: 888-971-SAGE, 888-971-7243. I am Larry Elder. We are Salem News Channel. Hear about the protests that are going on in South Africa. Protests over illegal immigration. We'll talk about that next hour. Also, a Illinois state lawmaker says Trump is, quote, bringing back the Dred Scott era, close quote. Should I crawl under the bed? And CNN's That Guy says the odds of the Democrats taking control of the Senate are getting weaker, not stronger. All of this and more, 888-971-SAGE. Barbara is in Los Angeles. Barbara, you're on the Larry Elder Show. Thank you for calling.
2: Hi, Larry. Thanks for taking my call.
1: My
2: pleasure. I've met you before. I love your show. So I'm a German immigrant, and in 1985, we were in Berlin, in West Berlin, and for one day, we had to go to East Berlin. And I can tell you, one day of that communism was enough for me. The people over there, they were so... You couldn't even do anything. You had the feeling they're snitching on you every single time. Every time you look, they were so mistrusting. And why anybody would want to vote for communism is beyond me. And the city, East Berlin, it looked like it was right after the war. There were piles of rubble on different street corners and buildings not rebuilt. It was horrible. And then when the wall came down, everybody... from West Germany went, the contractors went over and rebuilt their city and their country. I think everybody who votes for communism and socialism, they need to move to a socialist country first and never ever come back because it's horrible. So those are my two cents.
1: Barbara, thank you very much for that. I appreciate it. Here's John Fetterman's two cents, number 22.
3: You know, when I was on Jesse's show back in early May, I warned, I said the Democratic Party is, we're heading for an orgy of socialism. And now look, and here we are for these things. So these very specific kinds of candidates, you know, these aren't my smears. These are using their own words and their own views and their tweets and the things that they've said and the way they've behaved. And then, of course, you have the king of the dirtbags of P. Hustle up in Maine, you know, roughing up ex-girlfriends and spend a decade on the social media called Kick that's been described as the predator's paradise. For why people are on that kinds of platforms. So, you know, as a Democrat, it's entirely appropriate to just call that out.
1: He called them the dirtbag left. Javier is in the Bronx. Javier, you're on the Larry Elder Show. Thank you for calling.
4: How often is Trump stumping?
1: James is in Benson, Arkansas. James, you're on the Larry Elder Show.
5: Hey, Larry. First time caller to your show. A fella called in and said, you know, we need to do more to educate people about the leftists. The Republicans need to do that. There's a movie I saw part of some years ago called The Czechist. I think it's a Russian pronunciation for Lenin's secret police. And they went around, it's a true story, they went around rounding people up and then executing these people. And these people were well-educated people that had supported Lenin. So it's something to think about. It's a very shocking movie. You may not be able to watch it.
1: It's called The Checklist?
5: Not Checklist. It's The Checkist.
1: Checkist, I see.
5: Yes.
1: I got you. Let me write that down. I'll check it out. This is a panel on CNN responding to a viewer comment about capitalism, and it's corrupt, and this is why socialism is rising. Number 23.
6: Now, some viewer feedback from CNN.com/Abby. Here's our first comment. Capitalism is corrupt. That's why socialism is rising in politics.
1: Checkers, I see.
5: Yes.
1: I got you. Let me write

0: a legit issue that when people see capitalism being weaponized to enrich politicians and oligarchs, that they might get skeptical of it?
1: I can understand that. If they would actually read a couple of books, they might appreciate the extraordinary body count that socialism has managed to rack up, which is the reason why people imagine saying democratic socialism makes it fundamentally
0: better. Yeah, but let's not say, we don't have to say that socialism is better than capitalism, but I'm just saying, I'm not asking you to, but I'm just saying, isn't it bad PR for capitalism?
1: Oh,
0: for capitalism to function the way that it is functioning in some cases, right?
2: Hold on. You should want. I'm not asking you to say whether socialism is better than capitalism. I'm not asking you to say that. Isn't it bad PR when you see politicians who are corrupt, who are engaging what people perceive to be self-dealing, and therefore we ought not have capitalism? You've not seen the corruption in socialist states, where the party bureaucrats manage to be able to get an apartment, other people cannot. Such brain dead stuff. And again, these are people who have never had to meet a payroll, spent years in graduate schools. Here's Missouri Senator Eric Schmidt, number 27.
3: No, you're not wrong at all. They knew exactly what they were doing. And again, this is a this isn't some one-time deal. This is actually who they are now. These people who are like gender studies majors at some Ivy League college who are writing white papers somehow found their way into the White House and decided to open up our border. And the chaos that took place, you want to talk about affordability? What does that do when 15 to 20 million people flood into our country? It raises costs of housing. It raises costs for rent. The people who are visiting the ERs. It's a total insult to American citizens. But again, Democrats have made their choice. They've lost their argument with the American people. All they have left now is to bring people in here illegally, get them on federal benefits, and hope that they vote for them now. So this is an important issue. Joe Biden, in many ways, was sort of like a willing accomplice to all this. But what happens when you get a true believer in that office the next time, potentially, which is why 26 and 28 is so important for us to win?
2: Remember when Mamdani contrasted rugged individualism with the warm embrace of collectivism? Number 44.
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0: to the sage, Larry Elder.
1: Triple eight nine seven one SAGE. 888-971-7243. I am Larry Elder. We are Salem News Channel. DHS Secretary Mullen calls birthright citizenship a national security risk. Dow Jones hit a record high even as job number for June came in weaker than expected. And the CNN stat guy says the odds of Democrats regaining control of the Senate have declined. All of this and more, 888-971-SAGE. Regarding birthright citizenship, this is Lydia Moynihan, who's with the New York Post, squaring off with CNN's Abby Phillips. Number 19.
2: You're saying that all of the 1.5 million people of Chinese
3: children can vote here. Do
2: heritage
3: you really want people
2: are coming
3: who are,
2: for the sole purpose of utilizing our social services?
3: Whose parents are CCP citizens who grow up in China to come here and vote?
2: There are
3: that
2: plenty
3: is
2: of people who have parents of foreign citizenship who are American citizens and do, in fact, have the right to vote. They might be from China, they might be from Russia, they might be from England, they might be from anywhere
3: in
2: the world.
3: I don't think that we should...
2: That is not illegal.
3: I think it makes sense
2: to have parents from another country.
3: I don't understand why it would be controversial to crack down on birthright
2: tourism. It's not, it's actually, that's my point. It's not controversial.
3: Great, so then what are we arguing about? Can we agree that's something we should crack down on then?
1: And the same host, Abby Phillip, just tried to paint Republicans as anti-immigrant. Republicans, in fact, are anti-illegal immigration. Number 15.
2: And that's something that's really pushing back, it seems, on the heavily anti-immigrant rhetoric coming out of the White House and the Republican Party. They were pretty clear. This country was founded by immigrants and is a place that is designed to give citizenship to people who come here, are born here, but come here and become citizens through other means.
4: Can I just push back on that slightly? Obviously, I'm a supporter of this administration. I'm a daughter of two immigrants. I'm a supporter of immigration when it's done the legal, correct way. And I think immigrants have done an incredible a bit of good, let's just say, for our country, including my own family. So I don't think there's an anti-immigrant sentiment. I think it's an anti-illegal immigrant sentiment. I would say a good chunk of why Donald Trump got elected is because we have a problem with illegal immigration. I'd say most Americans actually agree on that. They disagree on the level to which it's bothering them and what they want to change. But I know a lot of people that thought that birthright citizenship was a major problem and who voted for President Trump assuming he might be able to make some kind of a difference.
1: And Secretary Mullen calls birthright citizenship a national security risk. Number 39.
5: I think the president was spot on this, and the court is absolutely dead wrong on this situation. If you look at the reason for the 14th Amendment, again, this is way outside what has happened, especially with China and the China's their tourist visas that they get to come into the United States or into our territories just simply to give birth. They'll come in and...
1: And he called it a national security risk. 888-971-SAGE. Do not leave town.
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9: With SRN News, I'm Ron Taylor. President Trump concluding his speech from the National Mall in Washington last night, celebrating America's 250th anniversary of independence in front of thousands of spectators, followed by a spectacular fireworks display. President Trump says this 4th of July celebrated 2.5 centuries of American victories over evil.
10: Here on our National Mall, we're celebrating freedom's triumph over tyranny, liberty's conquest over oppression, and the enduring victory of the American spirit from the July 4th, 1776 to July 4th, 2026. Big dates. That's big dates. Two big ones.
9: Earlier in Washington, storms prompted a roughly two-hour evacuation of the National Mall. 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
12: L.A. County health officials say if you're heading to the beach this holiday weekend, avoid the surf at several locations. They say it's due to elevated bacterial levels and could make you sick. Those beaches include 100 yards up and down the coast by the Redondo Beach Pier, the entire swim area in Mother's Beach in Marina del Rey, and the inner Cabrillo Beach in San Pedro, about 100 yards up and down the coast. Larry Marino on The Answer with breaking news and talk you can trust.
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1: Theodore Roosevelt reminds us all that to be a great nation and to be a free nation, we must have courage. Without courage, you have nothing. As T.R. once put it, freedom is not a gift that lasts long in the hands of cowards. How about that? Doesn't last long in the hands of cowards. What a great statement.
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2: Here we are. Thanks for joining us. It is The Morning Answer. It is Thursday, July 2nd, 38 minutes past the hour. And guys, it was a big day for the president yesterday. He was everywhere. Well, he was in North Dakota taking his first ride on the brand new Air Force One and spending time at the opening of the Theodore Roosevelt Presidential Library. And the president was in full force honoring Theodore Roosevelt. It was really neat to see. And he even interacted in the library. They have an AI, Teddy Roosevelt, that you can talk to. The president did that. It is just really, and it was an incredible thing to watch. I want to go there. Seems hard to get to, but it looks like a really fun trip. Maybe something for a summer road trip next year. You guys can plan that with the kids or the grandkids. Take a listen, President Trump yesterday.
1: Today we come to the heartland of America to pay tribute to a man who embodied the heart and soul and fight and spirit of our country as much as anyone who ever lived. And he's a very special man, and that's why I'm here, President Theodore Roosevelt. And he loved your community, he loved your state, and he was quite something. He was really quite something.
2: All right, so the president talking about some of the courage and ambition that Theodore Roosevelt knew. He overcame illness. He overcame the death of his mother and his wife in the same day and still went on to succeed and flourish.
1: Theodore Roosevelt understood that the grand and righteous ambition is not a vice, it is a American virtue. Having ambition is a positive thing, he said, not a negative thing. And it won us our country, and it's been among the greatest forces for good. It's been the greatest thing. Our attitude and the attitude toward our country and making our country great by some people. Not all presidents were like that. I don't want to get involved with talking about the individual presidents, but we had some good. We had few great. We had a couple. But we had some good. But we had some really bad ones, and they set us back very, very substantially, in particular the last one. A nation like an individual either rises or falls, builds or decays, lives or dies by this.
2: All right, so that was President Trump with some beautiful words. He continued to talk about how this relates to the celebration of America 250.
1: As we enter the 250th year, Americans must never forget we are a historic and heroic people with a heroic spirit and a heroic purpose. And in this world, we are a very special group. American courage won our independence. It liberated millions and millions from slavery, rescued billions from tyranny, and sustained American liberty for 2.5 centuries. And we're not going to lose it to this group of losers. Oh, can you imagine? Have you seen these people? Have you seen these people? The press is just building them up. They're losers, okay? They're nasty people, but they're losers. We'll teach them. We're going to teach them. They're not going to hurt our country. Without courage, there is no America today. If you don't have courage, we wouldn't have America today. We wouldn't be close. Our country and all that will ensure America always remains the most exceptional nation on the face of the earth. We're not going to let communists get in our way. We're not going to let anyone get in our way. Not the communists. It's a very unattractive lot. They're not going to do it. They're not doing anything. Those people, what they're doing, they're so stupid. They're so stupid. There could be no better place to begin this rediscovery than with the life, times, and passions of Theodore Roosevelt. He had great passion.
2: A little bit more from the president. Listen in.
1: It was the most important, and we want some others too. It was the most important decision of all of them, I think. But we'll take care of the birthright citizenship, because that was not meant for rich people from other countries. It was meant for the babies of slaves. If you look at it, it was a month after the Civil War ended that it went through. That's because it was meant for the babies of slaves. It wasn't meant for rich people from China. They came over in Gulf Streams. It was meant for the babies of slaves. So I believe, no, I know they got it wrong, but that's okay, because they gave us something that nobody thought. But they also gave us something in one of the sessions a year ago. It was called merit. Our country now is based again on merit.
2: Now, that is important. That was something important to remember at the opening of the Roosevelt Presidential Library. Also very important to remember on America's 250th birthday. Now, President Trump did have some fun, and he talked about the pro-algae protesters in Washington, D.C. messing up that Lincoln reflecting pool.
1: It's operating right now, but we'll let it rot out. We'll fix it up very quickly, Doug, and it'll be just as good. But we have, for the first time ever, what they don't say, we spent a very small amount of money too. What they don't say is Barack Hussein Obama, have you heard of him? Barack Hussein Obama spent tens of millions of dollars trying to fix it, and it was a disaster. Sleepy Joe Biden spent millions of dollars trying to fix it, and he was unable to do it. But we did it, and it works beautifully. It's a beautiful, we got rid of the algae which they put in. They put in algae. Who the hell put in algae? They had a couple of people with signs, protect the algae. Can you believe this? This world has gone crazy.
2: All right. So finally, President Trump going crazy on the left for giving away one of Roosevelt's greatest accomplishments, the Panama Canal.
1: The Panama Canal. So we gave it away. The first thing they did, you know what they did? They raised the prices for the ships by 4 times. And they didn't lose one ship. And then they raise it again twice, and they didn't lose one ship. All they did is make tremendous amounts of money for years and years. How stupid was that? And now China is trying to take over the Panama Canal, and we're not going to let that happen, okay? And that was not part of the script, because I don't really have a script, because this thing doesn't work.
2: All right, there you go. That is the president yesterday in North Dakota speaking at the Roosevelt Presidential Library, the opening. He was there almost the entire day for a presentation, a tour of the library, and a speech. Lots of availability yesterday. This is all part of President Trump's celebration, celebrating the 250th anniversary of the Declaration of Independence. Now, speaking of cool things for America 250, we are putting together the Salem Media Gulf of America Cruise with Mike Gallagher, Scott Jennings, yours truly, Jennifer Horn, Larry O'Connor, Kurt Schlichter, and we are hitting the open seas, international waters. We're going to be in the Gulf of America. We're going to the Bahamas, Half Moon Key. We're going to Ocho Rios, Jamaica, Georgetown in the Cayman Islands, Cozumel, Mexico. So imagine relaxing on the beach, maybe taking some hikes to some waterfalls, doing some water sports, relaxing on Holland America's beautiful Eurodam ship, enjoying the best food, and doing it alongside like-minded patriots with special activities each and every day just for our group. So you get away from the riffraff, you come and hang out with just the people who are there as part of the Salem Media Group, and we have all kinds of fun things. We have speeches, we have Q&As, we have meet and greets, we have receptions. It is a lot of fun. We can't wait to see you. I've done these cruises before and they're life-changing. 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Guys, super excited to welcome in next Celebrate America with Me. Captain Rick is here, our buddy, host of the Boating Hour. He'll be with us next. We're staying up late. Love having you with us as your Midnight Morning Answer continues.
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3: Foundations of Freedom. A look at America's founding principles and the leaders who shaped our nation.
4: March 4th, 1865. The Civil War was nearing its end. The nation was exhausted, divided, and grieving. On that day, President Abraham Lincoln delivered his second inaugural address, just 700 words spoken in about 7 minutes. 41 days later, Lincoln would be assassinated. Yet the words he spoke that day still echo through history. In that brief address, Lincoln referenced God 14 times, spoke of prayer, and quoted scripture repeatedly. He reminded Americans that both sides of the conflict shared a common faith, saying both read the same Bible and pray to the same God, and each invokes his aid against the other. Lincoln understood that political division alone could not explain the nation's crisis. More than 160 years later, America still wrestles with division, truth, and our dependence on God. The question is whether we'll remember the wisdom Lincoln left behind.
2: Hey guys, it's Jennifer Horn. 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
1: Here we are. Thanks for joining us. It is Thursday, which we like to call Practice Friday around these parts, July 2nd. And about 54 minutes past the hour, Jennifer Horn in today, and we are celebrating America, greatness of America today. And we thought it would be fun to highlight some of our friends who are running small businesses, small enterprises, who are living the American dream themselves. 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Savvy, successful, and just celebrating your 300th show on AM 870. Congratulations to you, Captain Rick. Welcome to The Morning Answer.
2: So exciting to be here. I listen to you every morning, and that's why I have the Boating Hour, because of the morning show.
1: I think it's pretty incredible, and I appreciate those kind words. Talk to us. For people who are not familiar with the Boating Hour, I want people to know, and I want people to listen in. So talk to us about the idea, the concept of your show, and then give us a little scoop, because this weekend you've got a special show planned, right?
2: I do. I started the Boating Hour during the COVID summer.
1: The COVID summer,
2: 2020. And the idea was just to promote the yacht clubs and the youth activities that were happening at all our marinas. And that's how I started the show. I only intended to do it for the summer, because remember, during COVID, we could only go camping and boating.
1: That's it.
2: Right? Although there was a guy that was on a paddleboard in Malibu, and they surrounded him and arrested him.
1: Yeah, they were going to take him out in cuffs for being on the beach. I mean, these people were lunatics during COVID. Okay, so this weekend, tell us about the show, because you've got some fun things happening.
2: I do. Coming up this weekend is Jody from the Aerospace Games.
1: Oh.
2: So that started out with a group of aerospace companies that went to the beach, Stockwaller Beach. They had a barbecue and played volleyball. That was pre-COVID, 5-6 years ago, maybe a little longer. And they started out with just a bunch of families. 2,000 people are participating at El Camino College next week. She's my guest this week. So 2,000 people from 72 aerospace companies are going to be competing in all kinds of sports, like a little mini World Cup or Olympics. And she's my guest, and I'm going to try to lure them in to boating.
1: I love that. No pun intended, of course.
2: Yeah, of course, next year I asked her if I could do a paddleboard competition out in the water, and then we'll come to El Camino College and hand out the awards. That's my goal, but I haven't told her that yet.
1: All right. Well, that sounds like it's going to be a lot of fun. I have to ask you, if you're a guy that's called Captain Rick and you host a show called The Boating Hour, you must be pretty into sailing.
2: I am. I grew up with my dad sailing. My dad was quite the sailor, and I grew up with a lot of friends. We would either go to the mall as kids, or the scouts would hold our events in Marina Del Rey, or we went sailing or boating to Catalina. It was a lot of fun, and boating is a lot of fun. When you go into any marina, every area has a beautiful marina with wonderful people, and all the yacht clubs are open to everybody. So a lot of activities, a lot of youth activities, and I grew up having a lot of fun in the marinas.
1: I love that. What's something, and this is a question that our friend, marketing guru, Scott Strohmeyer asked. He said, Jen, you got to ask him this question. And the question is, what, because I don't know that I've ever been sailing, actually. So maybe there's an opportunity.
2: Oh, my goodness.
1: You
2: gotta
1: take
2: go.
1: Me out. I get a little seasick, so I do want to warn you on that. But
2: A lot of people do. There's solutions for that.
1: Yes. So exactly. Heavy drugs. Heavy Dramamine is typically my solution. And hope you don't throw it up, because it's not good going up like it is coming down. Anyway, point is, what is something that people like me may not know about sailing?
2: Well, I tell you, it's like riding a bike. It's very easy to get out there with a friend, and you learn right away. If you stay inside harbors or you go to lakes, people that get seasick tend not to be, seasick. So and if you go out on a boat in the harbor, then you go out on the ocean, it tends to be a lot better. I get seasick on power boats.
1: Do you really?
2: I do, because I get the fumes on the small boats.
1: So it's the smell for you, not the motion.
2: Yeah, it's a little bit sometimes the motion, and it's I wouldn't be a sea rescue guy up in Alaska.
1: Yeah.
2: But everybody's a little bit different. When you're sailing, the dolphins will come up to you.
1: I love it.
2: It's so exciting. And sailing's fun. It's nice and quiet, and I'm kind of an ADD guy. And my dad, whenever I was talking too much or getting into trouble, he'd say, I'm taking my son sailing.
1: Yeah.
2: And then I would quiet down and meet all my friends. So people that are not sailors, not boaters, if you stay in the marina, if you meet people at the yacht clubs. By the way, yacht clubs are open to everybody.
1: Which is really cool. I know, just because you think it's a club, you think you can't go in.
2: Well, there's a myth that people have helicopters on their boats and, you know, the Jackie O. By the way, that boat is at Cal Yacht Club, that Winston Churchill and the Northwind and Jackie O was on. And now that's part of the club.
1: Okay, real quick, I do want to ask you this question, then I want to tell people where to find you. But Captain Rick is here, the boating hour. You should tune in Saturdays at 4 p.m. on AM 870 right here on the station. I've been asking people all morning long, what is the thing about America that you feel has blessed your life most, Captain Rick?
2: Well, I've done a lot of different things in my life. I've had successes and failures. And here in America, which is different from anywhere in the world, and I meet a lot of people from all over. I was a sports photographer. We can just get right back up, start a new business, move, go to a different school, start a new career, and I've done that many times.
1: It's so interesting. That's exactly what Arif Halaby just, I asked him the question about an hour ago, and he said, the best thing about America is you have the freedom to fail. And in other countries, you don't have that. We don't think about that. We think about succeeding, but you also can fail and pick yourself back up and get back on the horse again and create a new life for yourself.
2: Well, like my show. My show started, I don't think I could have done this in any other country.
1: That's true. I say that too. I mean, having a female host leading a morning show in Los Angeles, you think that could happen in Iran? I don't think so. I'd have to have everything covered. All right. Captain Rick is here, host of the Boating Hour. How do people contact you? How do they listen to your show? Give us all the details.
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1: Captain
2: my email.
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1: 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All right, so look for The Boating Hour on social media. You can email him. I'm sorry, what was that, Dan? And a website.
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2: And you can go to any yacht club. If you've never been sailing and your kids haven't been boating, walk up to any yacht club. They'll give you a tour and put you on a boat. It's one of the group of the most friendly people in the world.
1: 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Captain Rick, you are always a salt of the earth. I always enjoy chatting with you. Thanks so much for being with us.
2: It's so exciting to be part of this family.
1: 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All right, as we continue, guys, the Attorney General Todd Blanche, he's got something to say about Gavin Newsom. So lock up. Lock him up. No. Lock in. We'll have it for you. Thanks for joining us as your weekend edition of The Morning Answer continues.
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4: With SRN News, I'm Ron Taylor. President Trump concluding his speech from the National Mall in Washington last night, celebrating America's 250th anniversary of independence in front of thousands of spectators, followed by a spectacular fireworks display. President Trump says this 4th of July celebrated 2.5 centuries of American victories over evil.
5: Here on our National Mall, we're celebrating freedom's triumph over tyranny, liberty's conquest over oppression, and the enduring victory of the American spirit from the July 4th, 1776 to July 4th, 2026. Big dates. That's big dates. Two big ones.
4: Earlier in Washington, storms prompted a roughly two-hour evacuation of the National Mall. 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
7: An ally of Governor Newsom secretly recorded conversations with Newsom's former chief of staff before she was arrested, according to the California Post. Alexis Podesta was wearing a wire as far back as 2 years ago. That's why many political insiders got letters from the FBI saying that their phone calls were recorded during the investigation. I'm Larry Marino on The Answer with breaking news. And talk you can trust.
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0: impossible to fail.
1: Waking up, Southern California. It's the Morning Answer with Jennifer Horn.
2: Thanks for joining us. It is the Morning Answer. It is Thursday. We call it Practice Friday. Already 8:05 today, guys. This day is just flying by. And coming up this hour, by the way, since we are going to be off tomorrow, although we do have a special announcement. I'm going to be coming in for that. 7:22. We are going to give you a code to get a discount this weekend only to celebrate America's 250th birthday. We are going to give you a code for Town Hall, which is going to feature Nick Shirley, Adam Carolla, Larry O'Connor, Alex Marlowe, September 26th at the Ambassador Auditorium in Pasadena. And we're going to give you a code at 7:22 tomorrow so that you can save some money. So get your seats picked out today at am870.info, am590.info. But in lieu of oddball news, I have asked permission from the powers that be that we actually do a patriotic-themed Friday free-for-all. Now, I'm not going to make you talk about why you love America, because that's not very American. That's a little more commie, you know? So I'm going to say, hey, a suggestion is for the Friday free-for-all today on a Thursday, you can complain, compliment, comment, tell us a joke, but extra bonus points for telling us what you love about America. Maybe you've got some jokes about America or the 4th of July. Nothing mean, but, you know, whatever you want. We'll do that to end the show today, 855-785-8255. Governor Newsom in the focus. He, really making news yesterday. Gavin Newsom and California Democrats are scheming to try to defang the state school chief because they are anticipating, can you believe it, that a Republican is going to win. That Republican, by the way, is my girl, my friend. I love her, Sonia Shaw. And California governor and Democrats slipped kind of this protective measure into a gut and amend bill into the budget to strip power from the state school superintendent and instead create a new commissioner position for a governor-appointed politician taking all the power away from voters because they think that Sonia Shaw is going to win. And you know what? I think Sonia Shaw is going to win, and they want to circumvent that. Try it. You know what? We'll stand there with Sonia Shaw. We'll fight back. Newsom is plotting a major restructuring of California's education governance that significantly diminishes the power of the elected state superintendent of public instruction. This is how you know they're scared when they start changing the rules, right? This is a constitutional office, but because a Republican is leading in this race and won during the primary election by a lot over the other candidates, well, that's what Gavin Newsom is thinking about doing. What do you think about that? 855-785-8255. We are also hearing today that the Department of Justice under the Trump administration filed a Second Amendment lawsuit yesterday against California to block the new state law, which is a Glock ban. It went into effect yesterday. They're challenging the longstanding handgun roster, which is a list that the DOJ says limits the legal firearms individuals may purchase. The Justice Department suing California to halt the Glock ban. They said the Second Amendment is a sacred right belonging to all Americans, even those in California. California cannot ban the most popular type of handgun in America. According to the DOJ, they say we will work to stop this blatant trampling of our rights by the California government to protect the rights of lawful gun owners. That was a statement put out by the acting attorney general, Todd Blanche, who also spoke yesterday about Gavin Newsom and his delusions that somehow the Trump administration is targeting him because they're scared of him. No, Gavin, you're scared of a girl. You're scared of Sonia Shaw, which is why you are targeting her. The Trump administration isn't targeting you. The DOJ investigation that you're facing was launched under the Biden administration and is the result of a whistleblower, not Donald Trump. So the Attorney General, Todd Blanche, well, setting the record straight. Listen in.
3: He was under an investigation by the DOJ. He called this political targeting. What can you share, at least respond to what his comments were on that matter?
4: I mean, the only thing I'll say about his what he chose to do and what he chose to say is I'm not sure his words are in any way grounded in fact. He'd have to address that. But to the extent there's investigations that are ongoing, I will not talk about them, and neither will anybody behind me or in this department. He can choose to say whatever he thinks helps him. It doesn't make it true.
2: All right. So that was the acting attorney general, Todd Blanche, saying basically Gavin Newsom is out to lunch, thinking that somehow he is being targeted. Now, speaking of the governor, he signed his, and I'll use air quotes here, historic balanced state budget. But he signed it with a huge deficit, a structural deficit like California's occurs when ongoing revenues are consistently insufficient to cover ongoing spending commitments at current service levels. And on June 29th, that's exactly what Gavin Newsom did, signing the 2026-2027 state budget. Governor Newsom signing a historic balanced state budget, cementing California's fiscal strength and investing in the state's future. Please, please. What's really happening here is that the legislative analyst's office is giving you the real story. That's an independent body, by the way, that says that we have an $18 billion budget problem in this current budget year, 2026-2027. The Budget Act anticipated deficits through the multi-year. The budget problem is now larger than anticipated, and the budget position is weak. Those are the comments from the LAO, from the legislative analyst's office. You going to believe them? You going to believe Gavin Newsom? I believe them, actually. 855-785-8255. We can go through why we are facing these problems, but you've got a huge rise in cost of Medi-Cal, childcare, housing, corrections, external factors, they say, like federal policy changes. They say spending growth is outpacing revenue growth. During surplus years, like after the COVID boom with record revenues, the state expanded programs and commitments. When revenues normalized and then dipped in 2022-2023 due to market decline, spending levels remained high. Propositions like 98 and 2, these rainy day fund deposits, automatically direct a large share of any revenue gains to specific areas, leaving less flexibility. Recent budgets are using reserves, delays, borrowing, and temporary measures to plug holes. Those don't address the underlying imbalance and often create problems for the future. Sound like a great plan, right, Gavin? All right, we're going to take some of your phone calls, 855-785-8255. Don't forget, if you want to comment all throughout the show today, we are taking your thoughts on America on her birthday, 250 years of the signing of the Declaration of Independence. What do you feel about America? What is special about her to you specifically? We'll talk first to Antoinette in Sunset Beach. Hey, Antoinette, good morning.
0: Jan, good morning. You know, I get a little teary-eyed because I love her so much, America. And I love California so much. But here, guys, some really fantastic news.
2: I love fantastic news, Antoinette.
0: Even though Gavin Newsom has said the garbage and nonsense, what he said, he's going to leave our state in shambles, unfortunately. Mm-hmm. But we've got some great people running for office. But here's the really fabulous, fabulous news. And California, don't give up. As Arif Halaby and Stephen Moore said, we have the right. We have failed. I have failed a number of times. But I've picked myself up and gone forward. So here's what all of us have done so far for California. In November, make sure you vote yes on Proposition 39, 41, 42, 43. Remember, vote yes, 39, 41, 42, 43. And you vote yes. And here's the thing. For us that are older, we have property, and the younger ones that own property, and our taxes that they want to throw on us. Unfortunately, we have a lot of incompetence up in the legislature in Sacramento. Mm-hmm. But we're going to correct it because all of us as volunteers for Carl DeMaio's, our organization we're involved with, reformcalifornia.org, reformcalifornia.org. These things are going to be on our ballot to vote in November. And we didn't give up and cave in to Gavin Newsom last Thursday. So Proposition 39, 41, 42, 43, vote yes. And that's going to save us so they can't tax us for the property tax,
2: yep,
0: for the savings tax, for the gasoline and mileage tax. We were able to keep them in on the ballot for November.
2: There are really a lot of good things on this ballot that are beyond just the candidates. Yeah. There are some good opportunities for us, for the sane in California, and you're right, to protect Prop 13 as well.
0: But these are all going to save our taxes, so vote yes on 39, 41, 42-43. The no, these are just three no's, and make sure you do vote no. 2, 3, and 40. They're going to try to lie, steal, and cheat and confuse people.
2: Yeah.
0: No on 2, 3, and 40. But the yes, and this is going to save our butts, you guys, tax-wise, for all you Democrats that aren't communists, that you love this state, and for all of us conservatives and independent, vote yes on 39, 41, 42, 43. And I love my country. I love my state. Been there, done that. I have traveled the world, and I'm so blessed. We do live heaven on earth, you guys. Been in a few plane crashes and bombs, but God's got me still here, and we're working on saving babies at Planned Parenthood so they don't have those abortions, because a lot of people don't get to have babies.
2: I know. You're doing the great work, Antoinette. Thank you so much for that. 855-785-8255. Guys, as we continue, a really interesting book out, The Murder of RFK, RFK versus the CIA. We're going to talk to the author of these books, Michael Calder, in just moments. 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Thanks for being with us as your weekend edition of The Morning Answer continues.
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2: The Bahamas, Jamaica, Cayman Islands, Cozumel, those are bucket list places you've always wanted to visit, right? Jennifer Horn here, and I say, why go to each place separately when we can see all of them on one trip with me, Mike Gallagher, and Scott Jennings.
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0: long, you'll have time to meet with us. 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
1: Thanks for joining us. It is Thursday, I think, here on The Morning Answer. We like to call it Practice Friday, July 2nd. It's about 22 minutes past the hour. I'm Jennifer Horn, and we are celebrating America during this hour of the program, talking about some of the great American businesses, American ingenuity, and some of the great American conspiracies. One of the darkest days, I think, in modern history was the day that John F. Kennedy was assassinated. And that has sparked really a decades-long search into what really happened. And there are a lot of people who have a lot of different thoughts about who was behind it. And gosh, the tragedy of the Kennedy family continuing with the death of RFK. So joining us in studio, we've had the most delightful conversation already. Michael Calder is here. He is the author of a few books. I want to show them to you. If you're watching on our Rumble stream, we have The Murder of RFK. And then we've got JFK versus the CIA, the Central Intelligence Agency's Assassination of the President. And I have just loved talking to you. Michael Calder, thanks so much for being with us. Welcome into The Morning Answer.
2: I didn't know you had such beautiful eyes.
1: Oh, you're so sweet. And you can't even see them because I have to wear these dang glasses. But
2: them.
1: Thank you. Yeah. I appreciate that. So first of all, and I asked you this off the air, but I think it's important for our audience to know, you've written several books now about the Kennedy family. And I asked you where your interest came from. My dad was born the day that Kennedy was assassinated. He was 12 years old. And he's always been connected to the story of the Kennedy family, the death of JFK. Where was that moment for you when you connected with that story?
2: I was young as well. The teacher comes in. He's all pale. We learned that something really bad happened. We go out, and they lower the flag, and we're sent home. And I ran home, and we stayed in front of the TV for the next 3 days.
1: Wow.
2: Now, I didn't think about it again until I was in college, because I'm busy playing baseball and flirting with girls. So that was not in my my consciousness until I went to Berkeley and I had to write a thesis. And I wanted to take advantage of the 26 volumes of hearings and exhibits produced for the Warren Commission.
1: Because they had it all at Berkeley.
2: Everything. Anything the government does has to be written down. Then they're sent out to depositories, which are major universities. Mm-hmm. And that continues today. So I had all these government documents. I say, let me get my degree and write a brilliant thesis and find out what happened to him, because I had no idea what happened to him, you know. So I read the 26 volumes and wrote the thesis, and that was the beginning.
1: That's amazing. And we're going to talk about your newest book, which is The Murder of RFK. But before we leave this topic, JFK versus the CIA, it is your belief that this is the CIA that took down a sitting American president.
2: It's not my belief. It's what happened.
1: Yeah. And you come to that fact, just if you could kind of encapsulate why people would read this book to get the details. How did the story flow, just from a high vantage point? You don't have to go into the minutiae of this, but how does it unfold for those of us who have heard different conspiracy theories? How does the truth unfold?
2: I mean, in the book, mm-hmm. or in the book, you got to see if there's a conspiracy first. If
1: right.
2: there's no conspiracy, there's nothing to write.
1: Mm-hmm.
2: The conspiracy is in the Warren report. The Warren report is a summary of those 26 volumes. If you read just the Warren

0: report, you're just getting propaganda. If you, fortunately, I read the 26 volumes first, so every time they said something in the Warren report, I knew it wasn't true.
1: Mm-hmm.
0: So in the first part of my book, I just destroy, you know, a dozen conclusions of the Warren report with what's in the 26 volumes.
1: Wow.
0: Once I did that, then I divided it into the three sections. There's three groups who want Kennedy killed. The only honorable ones are the military. They actually think he's a national security risk.
1: Mm-hmm.
0: CIA wants him killed because he found out they're assassinating foreign leaders, and he's going to get rid of them in 64 when he's reelected, and they know it.
1: Mm-hmm.
0: Then you have a whole business community, the economic elite of the business community led by David Rockefeller. They want him out too. So when you got all these three powerful groups against you, good luck, okay?
1: Yeah.
0: So I go into JFK versus CIA, JFK versus the military, JFK versus the economic elite, and then I show the timetable, exactly how it's progressing
1: mm-hmm.
0: through those documents up to the time that he's assassinated. And that's JFK versus CIA.
1: Fantastic. And there's more information, JFKversusCIA.com. Let's talk about the newer book now, The Murder of RFK. Talk to us about this, another Kennedy tragedy, which there have been many that have happened to this family. But talk about that, because the murder also shook the nation watching this here in California.
0: I attend a play called The Awful Grace of God years ago. It was terrific. I walk out thinking, I wonder if they knocked off Bobby, because I knew they knocked off John.
1: Yeah.
0: And I had no idea, but I knew they, down at the downtown library, they had the complete LAPD investigation files. Same with the California State Archives mm-hmm. in Sacramento. So I just started reading it, and I put the whole jigsaw puzzle together.
1: Wow. And CIA behind this as well in your mind?
0: Absolutely. And it's much more smooth, his assassination, than with John's.
1: Wow. These stories are incredible, and what's really awesome is we just found out that the owner of the last bookstore in Sherman Oaks, or
0: he has the main bookstores downtown, but my books are in the North Hollywood,
1: on
0: Lancashire. Yeah,
1: these are fantastic locations. The last bookstore, if you haven't been, is incredible. I've been to Los Angeles, new location in the San Fernando Valley. The Murder of RFK is available right now at the last bookstore in Los Angeles at 453 South Spring Street in Los Angeles. This is a fun thing to do with your kids, to go to that bookstore, pick up the book while you're there. It's called The Murder of RFK, and it's written by Michael Calder, a very interesting guy. We're going to have you back on, because I think there's a lot that you could tell us about some of how these conspiracies, or not even these conspiracies, these truths, now that you've proven, can connect to some of the modern day stuff that we're seeing in our history here. You can also go to the website, buy both of these books. You can learn more about Michael, JFKversusCIA.com, JFKVSCIA.com. Anything else to add, Michael?
0: It's a pleasure meeting you.
1: You're so sweet. That's it. You can say anything you want. What's your favorite thing about living in this great country as we celebrate the 4th of July?
0: This whole thing about freedom, it's there's ramifications of the freedom.
1: Yeah.
0: It allows you to be brave. And if you're brave, you become innovative. You take chances. You use your imagination. That's what spurred the country for the last over two centuries now.
1: And I'm going to tell you, you know what's brave, Michael, just meeting you, is mm-hmm. telling the story that the government doesn't want us to know.
0: Mm-hmm.
1: The story that has been hidden from us purposefully, and telling it in these books, JFK versus CIA, and of course, The Murder of RFK. And that is brave, my friend. So congratulations to you on your successes, and thanks for sharing these stories with us. The Murder of RFK, out now, available at the last bookstore in Los Angeles, and you can go to the website. You can buy all of the books there, JFKVSCIA.com, JFKVSCIA.com, and you can learn more about Michael, and you can get his books right there. Michael Calder, thank you so much for being with us today. We appreciate you. Happy 4th of July to you.
0: Okay, keep moving on.
1: We are going to keep on moving on. That's what we do. It's the Midnight Edition of The Morning Answer. Tune in on Monday morning for a brand new show starting at 6 a.m. right here on The Answer.
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5: 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The Answer is the talk of Southern California, with voices you can trust. The Morning Answer with Jennifer Horne. Alex Marlow, Scott Jennings, and Dennis Prager. KRLA AM 870, The Answer. With SRN News, I'm Ron Taylor. President Trump concluding his speech from the National Mall in Washington last night, celebrating America's 250th anniversary of independence in front of thousands of spectators, followed by a spectacular fireworks display. President Trump says this 4th of July celebrated 2.5 centuries of American victories over evil.
3: Here on our National Mall, we're celebrating freedom's triumph over tyranny, liberty's conquest over oppression, and the enduring victory of the American spirit from the July 4th, 1776 to July 4th, 2026. Big dates. That's big dates. Two big ones.
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11: Well, I hate to call it fireworks season, but unfortunately, I'm already hearing fireworks, and it's typical. Most of what you're hearing, if you are hearing those explosions, are probably illegal. There are very few communities in Southern California that even allow the safe and sane ones, just a few. And even if you use those, you need to use caution. Accidents do happen, and of course, horrific accidents happen with the illegal ones. Andrew Dowd is joining us, PIO for Ventura County Fire, and he speaks with us about fireworks season, if there is such a thing, and sadly, what's going on. Thank you so much for being with us. How are you?
12: Yeah, thank you, Larry. Always great to be with you.
11: They seem to be popular, more popular. People just like fireworks. They just enjoy the explosion. And as I mentioned, I think most of them are probably illegal. Wouldn't you agree?
12: Well, absolutely. There's only one community here in Ventura County where safe and sane fireworks are allowed. Throughout every other community, every other unincorporated areas of Ventura County, fireworks are not permitted. And of course, like anyone, we want to enjoy our 4th of July, but fireworks are really best left to the professionals.
11: Yeah. And there's some amazing shows. Some of them are using fireworks. Some have moved over to drones and doing some amazing things, but they are a lot of fun and they are spectacular and they know how to do them safely, don't they?
12: Absolutely. And in nearly every single community, you're going to find a local fireworks show. There are drone shows as well, like you mentioned, Larry, that are going on. And these are just stunning. They're a great way to get together with family and friends. They're a great way to celebrate this important holiday and to do so in a way that doesn't cause injury, that can be done safely. And that's our biggest concern. We don't want to see members of the public get hurt, get injured. We don't want to see damage to property, damage to the environment. And working with the established fireworks shows is just the best way to enjoy the holiday.
11: Now, give us an assessment of the current fire risk. You know, fire dangers in Southern California, it seems like it's, you know, all year long now. I mean, these days, there's a danger to letting things off. You could start a horrific fire, couldn't you?
12: Oh, absolutely. So although not caused by fireworks, not believed to be caused by fireworks, we just recently had a Sandy fire here in Ventura County in Simi Valley area. And that fire burned over the course of many days, sadly destroying one home. Now, the cause is still under investigation. It's not been reported to have been by fireworks. So don't want to give any misinformation about that. But it's just an example of how these wildfires can start and how they can quickly spread. So any fireworks that are set off in an area near brush can start a significant wildfire. And that's a risk we just don't want people to take.
11: And you could start one with even the safe and sane fireworks. To be honest, those cones that shoot up sparks done in the wrong place, not good, right?
12: Absolutely. So every single one of those safe and sane fireworks does become a significant fire risk. And so it's just very, very important that people follow the regulations. Look, I know we all want to have fun. We all want to try to enjoy our 4th of July. But the risk, the potential negative consequences, it's just not worth it.
11: Not worth it. Somebody once told me that the little sparkler that, you know, little kids swing around and it's beautiful the way it shoots off those sparks. Burns at a very high temperature and those can be extremely dangerous. You know, why would you hand your little child a welding torch, right?
12: Absolutely. They can burn it up to over 1,000 degrees. Sometimes it's 2,000 degrees. I mean, I've got pictures of myself as a young child playing with sparklers back in the same era when we didn't really use car seats. So, you know, it's just an important reminder that we see burn injuries all the time from fireworks. There was a report that last year in 2025, there were over 13,000 people injured by fireworks.
11: Wow, that's a lot. If you are in a place that has safe and sane ones, it's really critical that you supervise the kids. And I know back in the day, like you, I would go, I don't know if you did this, but I'd go down myself as a kid and they'd sell them to me. I would buy the sparklers or the, you know, the Piccolo Pete's, they used to call them, and some of the other things.
12: Yeah.
11: But, you got to realize the kids are pretty savvy here. You got to supervise kids with this stuff where bad things happen, right?
12: Absolutely. It's just, like I said, and I should make sure I'm clear, 13,000 was the number of injuries nationwide. So that wasn't like here in our local jurisdiction here in Ventura County, LA County. But going back to what you said, you're giving a child a device that's an incendiary device. That device can burn. It can shoot sparks off. They can land and start fires. It's just a dangerous thing to be doing. Again, not that we don't love it or enjoy it, but a better use, a better solution, or a better way, I should say, to celebrate this holiday is take your kids to one of these amazing 4th of July fireworks shows. There's community events in every single community here in Ventura County, Santa Paula, Ventura City, in Oxnard, Thousand Oaks, Simi Valley. I'm sure down in Los Angeles, it's the same exact way. Go find a local resource guide and see what's happening in your local community. There's bound to be some great family activity, a way that you can celebrate this 250th anniversary of the 4th of July.
11: All right. And we'll move on from the safe and sane in just a moment, but alcohol and fireworks don't mix, do they?
12: No. it's just, without, you know, I think the simple answer to this is anything that inhibits your ability to think clearly, to make rational decisions, there's a reason we don't get behind the wheel after drinking, right? Because we don't want to cause harm to other people. It is incredibly, incredibly dangerous. And so just like with driving, just like with most things, unfortunately, alcohol can definitely contribute to the likelihood of injuries occurring.
11: Right. Well, from a fire department perspective, do you see some calls of firework-related either fires or physical injuries that take place in your department?
12: Well, just last year on the 4th of July, there was a home in Simi Valley that where some fireworks had exploded, reportedly some fireworks had exploded and caused one fatality. So while that fire is still, I think the investigation is still being completed on it. That was a situation where the potential for significant injury can occur. The types of injuries that are typically seen from fireworks, everything from severe burns to traumatic injuries, especially to the extremities, so mangled hands or fingers, they can cause permanent eye damage or vision loss, and then just the associated fires or the explosions that can occur. These can be life-impacting and even life-threatening. So they're very, very dangerous.
11: Yeah. I know that many of the local police departments have lighted signs out warning that when they find you, they are going to fine you $1,000 or more. And I don't know if the fire department does any patrolling on 4th of July or how you deal with it, you know, but you could face a fine and some money out of your pocket if you get caught. So just that, I'll pass that along.
12: We really are. Our message is one of prevention and one of encouragement. So we really want to try to prevent people from being injured. We want to prevent injuries that may occur from fireworks. We want to prevent fires from occurring. And so our tactic has been one of trying to motivate and educate the public to respect the dangers that are surround fireworks and really leave the enforcement side to law enforcement.
11: If you see something, do you believe folks should say something, or is that kind of ratting people out? If you hear fireworks going off next door and it seems kind of scary, do you just let them do it, or would you suggest calling authorities?
12: Well, you know, in our county, we always recommend that if people feel the need that they need that they need help from 911, to not hesitate to call 911. Having said that, it can be challenging if you're living in an environment where you know, you get so overwhelmed with 911 calls. But as a general rule, I don't discourage people from calling 911 if they feel it's necessary and they want help from 911. It's a little bit of a challenge, like I said, if you have an area where there are literally fireworks going up and down every single street at that point, how many 911 calls is going to generate? And, you know, our 911 dispatch centers are already overwhelmed with incoming calls. It's just trying to find that. It's trying to strike that really important balance between wanting people to engage the 911 system, wanting people to call for emergencies, but also understanding that, you know, there's only so much that influx of calls can have a negative impact at times.
11: Take a moment and talk about the pets, because they are the ones that really suffer at night. We understand what's going on. Yeah, we hear our neighbors having a celebration. It may be illegal, it may be safe and sane, but we get what's going on. Our dogs and cats don't understand this, do they? And they really need to be brought inside and in a safe area, because I think some get away. They literally don't understand this.
12: Oh, we had golden retrievers, my wife and I, for years. And 4th of July was literally like a terrible holiday for them. They would cower in our bathroom, hiding behind the toilet, even climbing into the shower or into the bathtub at times to try to get away from the sound. So I can personally empathize with people who, with pets that have this reaction to all the firework sounds. So yeah, it definitely can impact your pets.
11: Got about a minute left. Obviously, we don't want to start fires. We don't need any more in Southern California. The word is don't when it comes to fireworks. And it's just very few places. You mentioned Fillmore is one of them. I think there are a few here in the L.A. area that still have the safe and sane ones that are legal. Even those can be dangerous. Anything that explodes or catches fire has a potential risk with it. So don't think just because they are safe and sane that you're off the hook, that you can't start a fire or injure someone. Let's wrap up where we started, and that's a real hope that folks enjoy the celebration of this special year, 250th celebration. There's also a lot of great stuff on TV. I know that you can see fireworks. Some of the channels do a broadcast. I mean, stay safe, stay inside, be air conditioned. And the air quality is not good during that time, is it, either?
12: Yeah, I mean, just so many reasons, Larry. Look, our job is very straightforward and simple. We protect life and we protect property and we protect the environment. Those are our three primary missions. And fireworks and the use of fireworks just kind of puts all three of those at risk. You can risk your life and or injury. You can cause damage to your property or other people's property, and it can harm the environment. So for my family, our plan is to go to a fireworks show here in our local community, to get to enjoy that together, to spend time with friends and celebrate, as you said, this 250th, very special 250th anniversary.
11: Yeah. I remember the bicentennial. It tells you how old I am. I can kind of go back. Time flies, as they say. Thank you so much, yeah. Andrew Dowd, CIO for Ventura County Fire. And wherever you're listening to us, be safe. Don't do fireworks if possible. Thank you so much.
12: Thank you, Larry.
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11: With 4th of July right here at our doorstep, we're going to talk food safety, things you need to know if you are doing a barbecue, a get-together, or have a gathering. Things can go quite well or they can go terribly wrong based on a few simple things if you forget to do them. Joining us right now is the Deputy Public Health Officer, Dr. Shun Ling Tsang, Riverside County Health Department, Department of Health, Riverside University Health System. Thank you so much for being with us today.
13: Thank you, Larry. It's a pleasure.
11: Well, 4th of July means barbecues, cookouts, macaroni salad left out too long. Some things can go south here. Talk with us about some good rules of preparation here that we can all use when it comes to thinking in terms of food prep for the big get-together. I remember the one that it says don't bring the meat out on the same platter you put it back on. That's what I remember. Is that a good one to start with?
13: Yeah, that's a great one to start with, Larry. I think all of us want to host a flawless backyard gathering for 4th of July. So, you know, I think this is a great segment for us to talk about how we can do that and keep everyone, you know, as safe as possible around the food pieces. So you mentioned not using that same platter of raw juices from the beautiful pieces of meat that you'll be barbecuing that day. That is a great one. Keeping those two separate, one for your raw meats and another platter, a clean plate for your cooked meat, is always a great place to start.
11: All right, so you've got your separate butters. Does that include the tongs that you put it on the grill with and take it off? Does that also need to be thinking about?
13: You know, I think that depends on, you know, the what you're touching. So if you're consistently touching raw and then going back to the cooked, having two separate will give you the safest practice in order to kind of keep those two things separate. Because one of the things you're trying to do is make sure the cooked foods, by cooking, you're helping to get rid of that bacteria that could be harmful. And so by separating your tools, which includes your tongs or your skewers or whatever you're using to move the meat, separating the raw from the cooked will always be a safe bet.
11: All right, so you do that, and then there's the temperatures. And this is the tough part. If you're not a seasoned griller, go get yourself a thermometer, right? Because you'll be cutting, you'll be cutting your meat open and trying to figure out where you are. There's some specific temperatures and a length of time you need to cook certain items, right?
13: Yes. So great question there. When you're thinking about safe temperatures, each of the types of meat that you'll be cooking may have a different temperature. So just be mindful of that as you're looking at, for example, if you're cooking chicken, barbecue chicken is fantastic when cooked well, but what's scary when that meat is, that chicken is undercooked. So any poultry, you want it to reach 165 degrees Fahrenheit. So having a great thermometer that you can stick into that piece of meat to make sure you have hit that temperature will make sure it will keep your guests safe when they're eating that piece of chicken.
11: Yeah.
13: Hamburger and other ground meats, you want to reach that 160 degrees Fahrenheit. So it's a tad lower than your chicken. And then your big pieces of steak or your pork, lamb, veal, and even your fish will be the lowest of the safe temperatures is 145 degrees Fahrenheit.
11: Right. Is it okay to have a little bit of pinkness? I mean, I'll get some people who come over for the barbecue. They'll say, yeah, make my steak red. I want it almost raw. You know, they'll say things like that. But what's safe, what's not when it comes to cooking? Should it be kind of a little pink in the center, but as it goes out, let's say you're making a steak, a little more gray look on the side as it's cooked, because things kind of cook like that naturally. I mean, if you undercook it, it'll certainly be very red, right?
13: Yeah. So if you're like my husband and he likes his meats medium rare, you know, there are definitely those that enjoy different types of cooking methods for their beef, for example. So, you know, I think the safe temperatures are there as a guide, 145 degrees Fahrenheit with your temperature gauge into that piece of meat. And, you know, trying to stick to those safe practices are the best bet for ensuring keeping that bacteria at bay.
11: Right. So keep to the temperatures. All right. Now to my favorite. I love the potato salad. I love macaroni salad. But if you leave it out, oh my, this can be bad, can't it?
13: Mm-hmm. Absolutely. You know, the best ideas for around potato salad, first of all, leftover potato salad the next day can be fantastic. It's how we think about keeping them stored is what will give you the best outcome for the next day for those great leftovers after your barbecue. So covering your leftovers, wrapping them in airtight packages and sealing them into storage containers will help to keep the bacteria out, will retain the moisture and prevent leftovers from picking up any other odors and any other kind of bad things. Also thinking about if you have a big thing of mac and cheese leftover or a big container of potato salad, separating those out into smaller containers will help it cool down faster in the refrigerator and help to also keep those items safe. Thinking about also, you know, putting things into the fridge and refrigerating those leftovers as soon as possible, but definitely within 2 hours will also help make sure you preserve that food.
11: Okay. Good. Now, talk a bit about the person who is operating the grill, you know, the master chef, and the fact that grills are very hot and there are kids running around. You've got to take extra caution to make sure the little ones don't reach up and touch the grill, because the grills are very hot on the outside. So take us into grill safety right now. Go ahead.
13: Yeah, that's fantastic. So first of all, the grill master is definitely the master of ceremonies. And so we want to do our part to see what we can do to help keep that grill master focused on bringing out and making that delicious food. Definitely being aware of, I'm going to start with the grill master. So the person barbecuing is also in high heat situations, right? So he's standing in front of that grill and making sure that he's cooking us up some really great food. In the summer, it can get really hot in Southern California, right? So not only is the person grilling in front of that hot grill, it's also then hot outside. So making sure that the griller is aware of the heat And if there's spotters that we can have for the gorilla, or somebody who's watching the gorilla, making sure they're drinking enough water, taking breaks, you know, it's able to cool down a little bit would be fantastic. So thinking about somebody who's the spotter for the person grilling. So maybe you can rotate them out so they can take a quick water break and cool off in the shade. So that's one. So heat safety for the griller. Now, touching the grill is another thing. So thinking about the little kids that are running around and pets and all the people, even adults, right, as they're moving around that grill, making sure you have a nice safe space so that people can to not accidentally brush up against or touch that hot grill would be important to keep an eye on, especially as, you know, those flames might be, depending on what type of grill you're using, they might be very active as you're trying to get lots of food out for your guests. You know, as we're talking about kind of safety and heat safety, if it's okay, I want to make sure we're also thinking about barbecuing or grilling in the shade rather than in that direct sunlight. That'll help ensure that anyone who might be susceptible to heat-related illnesses, like older adults who might be barbecuing or people with chronic health conditions, can ensure their own safety and well-being to make sure that they remain cool. So if you're doing that more in the shade or over the under the awning of a patio, that would be the most ideal.
11: Yeah. Now, this one kind of shifts over to my fire department friends, but somebody once told me, and I'd always clean my grill after every time, you know, made it spotless. Somebody said, oh, no, don't clean your grill. Just let it burn in there and it'll add to the flavors. Well, I did that for a while. And apparently the grease buildup is so bad that then one time I'm grilling and all of a sudden, boom, a big flame, you know, comes up. And I could have started a fire if I had been under an awning or something. I mean, it shot up about 5 feet. I think you have to clean your grill once in a while. What do you think?
13: That's always a great idea. You don't want the gunk hanging out at the bottom of that grill. You know, when you're marinating, when you're using meats that are marinated, vegetables, even, you know, fish, anything that you're marinating, those juices can get down in there. And so cleaning your grill is always a great idea, starting out with a ready to go grill, especially when you're having and hosting such a important event like a backyard barbecue for 4th of July. Having a ready-to-go clean grill is the best way to go.
11: Yeah. The one thing, and I saw an ad about this, is there are various tools. They have these metal brushes, but the little pieces come off, and I don't want to get those in the food and make anybody sick. So I'm leery of metal brushes these days. Your thought about that?
13: That is a great question. As we're thinking about what we use to clean, ideally you want to use things that are safe for food placement after. So utilizing high quality tools that don't leave things behind. You know, it could be metal, but making sure that metal tool is high quality so it's not breaking off pieces is important. You know, there's lots of different ways to clean the grill, you know, using high heat to clean it off and then being able to wipe it down, similar to, you know, how you may be thinking about the newer ovens that are self-cleaning. There's lots of great tips out there, but just being mindful of you not utilizing harmful chemicals, not using tools that will break off and leave pieces behind that you don't want to give your guests.
11: All important things to talk about. We are running out of time. I would remind everyone, you know, don't drink and drive. If you're hosting a party, have things to drink other than alcohol. If you are serving alcohol, have other foods that can help absorb it. I mean, there's things you can do. You know, celebrate responsibly. You know, if you've got a pool, someone needs to be watching that pool at all times, a parent, an adult. You cannot have kids near a pool alone. Can I think of anything else? I got about 10 seconds left for you to get a final thought in here. Go ahead.
13: Yeah, and thank you so much. I think water safety, as you mentioned, is huge. And so if you want to learn more about water safety, in addition to heat and heat-related illnesses, you can go to www.ruhealth.org under RU Health Public Health, and it'll give you more information on how you can keep your loved ones safe and keep that party going in that backyard. And yes, please drink responsibly. Go ahead and order, you know, or make sure you have a driver to get you home safely after you celebrate.
11: And with that, we're out of time. I want to thank you so much for being with us on the program today. Dr. Tsang is the Deputy Public Health Officer for Riverside County Department of Health. Really appreciate that being on the program today.
1: Thank you.
13: Have a good 4th of July.
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14: Foundations of Freedom, a look at America's founding principles and the leaders who shaped our nation.
15: March 4th, 1865. The Civil War was nearing its end. The nation was exhausted, divided, and grieving. On that day, President Abraham Lincoln delivered his second inaugural address, just 700 words spoken in about 7 minutes. 41 days later, Lincoln would be assassinated. Yet the words he spoke that day still echo through history. In that brief address, Lincoln referenced God 14 times, spoke of prayer, and quoted scripture repeatedly. He reminded Americans that both sides of the conflict shared a common faith, saying both read the same Bible and pray to the same God, and each invokes his aid against the other. Lincoln understood that political division alone could not explain the nation's crisis. More than 160 years later, America still wrestles with division, truth, and our dependence on God. The question is whether we'll remember the wisdom Lincoln left behind.
1: Hey guys, it's Jennifer Horn. 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Join me on the Gulf of America cruise this November 14th through the 21st, along with Scott Jennings and Mike Gallagher.
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11: Lawmakers, along with Governor Gavin Newsom, are drafting a new bill to make it a crime to take election ballots before results are certified. According to Newsom's office, the proposal comes after federal officials began investigating local election offices in states where President Trump lost in 2020. The proposal is also a direct response to a ballot seizure earlier this year. Larry Marino on The Answer. With breaking news and talk you can trust.
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18: All right, folks, quick question. Be honest with yourself. Do you remember when you were 25? When you could eat anything, sleep like a rock, wake up with energy to burn, and your body just worked? Yeah, me too. Those were the days. Then somewhere around 30, 35, 40, things started to change. Now I have a salad for lunch. I somehow gained 3 pounds. What is happening? Is anybody with me on this? I'll tell you what's happening. David James, welcome in. More importantly, we're going to tell you what you can do about it, because my guest today has been quietly helping tens of thousands of Americans reverse their aging symptoms since 2004. And his team just dropped what I personally believe is one of the biggest upgrades in supplement history. His name is John Fleming. He's the CEO and nutritionist of Nature's Technology, Inc., and he's helped develop a brand new formula with Dr. Randall West and the legendary Dr. Emmick Blair. It's called GHR Platinum 7. John, welcome to the show, man, because I've been waiting a long time to talk about this.
19: Well, Dave, I am absolutely fired up to be here. And honestly, this product has been in the making for the last 20 years. And I feel like a kid on Christmas morning right now. Yeah. Because I'm so excited to make the big announcement.
18: Well, and that is the energy we need today, John. All right, let's get into it. I mean, Nature's Technology has been at this since 2004, John, right? 20 plus years of real customer results. So what made now the right time for the biggest upgrade in your history.
19: Well, yes, Dave, the new GHR Platinum 7 now has 50 ingredients designed to reverse aging symptoms and feel 10 to 20 years younger in just a matter of weeks. Newer, stronger benefits you can feel and see at an unprecedented level. We have three improvements. Number one, and this is going to change really everything in the industry, GHR Platinum 7 is now the world's first liposomal HGH releaser. We partnered with Dr. Emmett Blair, who has a PhD in chemistry and has integrated his patented cell gate liposomal delivery technology into the formula. And what this means in plain English is that they wrap ingredients in a natural coating so that your body absorbs it up to 10 times more than regular vitamins. 10 times, Dave. So now the GHR Platinum ingredients will be hitting your body at a completely higher level.
18: So, John, people who tried HGH supplements before and thought, yeah, it's okay, well, they were getting maybe a fraction of what they could have been getting, right?
19: You're right, a fraction, and that changes today. So number two, we didn't just upgrade the delivery, we expanded the mission entirely. We identified seven major causes of the aging process, not just one, not just the HGH decline, and we built a dedicated targeted blend to fight every single one of them. Seven blends, 50 ingredients, one formula for men, one for women, and we'll go through all seven in a minute. Each one of them is going to hit home.
18: And number three, by the way?
19: So number three, the HGH formula itself got a complete overhaul. New ingredients added, existing ingredients upgraded. The core blend is more powerful than anything we've ever put in a bottle in over 20 years. So you're getting a stronger HGH formula delivered up to 10 times more effectively, plus six additional blends fighting six other causes of the aging process simultaneously. That's why it's called GHR Platinum 7, and nothing like it has ever existed.
18: So you're talking a better formula, better absorption, fighting seven causes of aging instead of one. John, I don't know how anyone finishes a show without calling. I mean, let's get into these seven blends right now, okay?
19: Yeah, science finally has caught up with what we always believe was possible. The original GHR Platinum was laser focused on one cause of aging, which is the HGH decline, and it works beautifully. We have tens of thousands of customers, doctors taking it themselves. Some people ask their doctor if they can take it, and their doctor says, I'm taking it, so you can. But people are feeling 10 to 20 years younger consistently in just a matter of weeks. But our team, working with Dr. Randall West, Doctor of Osteopathic Medicine and former Physician of the Year for California, and Dr. Emmett Blair, who has a PhD in chemistry from UC Irvine. We keep asking the same question. HGH is one piece of the puzzle. What are all the other pieces?
18: And you found seven?
19: Yeah, there's many causes of the aging process, but we found seven major causes of the aging process that we can have the biggest impact on through natural science. So HGH decline is one, but there's six more, and every single one of them is quietly accelerating how fast you age. So we built a targeted blend that fights each one. Seven blends, 50 ingredients, one specifically made for the men and one formula just for women.
18: So John, seven targeted blends to fight seven causes of aging. I love that. Would you walk us through them?
19: Absolutely. So cause of aging number one, that is HGH decline. Our first blend is the GHR Platinum 7 with the patented CellGate liposomal delivery. This is the HGH releasing powerhouse that started it all 20 years ago, but now supercharged. We have the L-arginine, L-lysine, L-glutamine, L-glycine, L-tyrosine, the key amino acids your pituitary needs as raw materials to build the HGH. Then there's the anterior pituitary and hypothalamus support, alpha-GPC, GABA, L-DOPA, colostrum, and our newest addition, chlorella, L-cysteine, coconut oil, and now liposomal quercetin from CellGate. We're keeping our core GHR Platinum formula and enhancing it with new ingredients and using nature's technology to increase that absorption rate by up to 10 times more than regular capsules.
18: And that's just cause number one of seven?
19: One of seven, you're right. But cause of aging number two is age-related cognitive decline. So our brain ages, Dave, mental sharpness goes, the memory, the focus, just all softens over time. Our Platinum Brain 7 blend fights directly with acetyl L-carnitine, CoQ10, and phosphatidylserine, three of the most clinically studied nutrients for brain health on the planet. So we want your brain firing up like it did when you were sharp, quick, and on it.
18: John, I think I need that blend by itself, honestly. I mean,
19: yep. What y'all do?
18: Man. Hey, so you were saying cause of aging number three, stem cell exhaustion, right?
19: Yeah, absolutely. And this one gets into some seriously exciting cutting edge territory. Now, we know your stem cells are your body's repair crew. Think of them as the emergency response team. When the tissue is damaged, stem cells are called in to regenerate it. So the problem is, as we age, stem cell activity plummets. But what we're seeing is a lot of people, to fix that, are actually going to getting, even in other countries, stem cell injections, and it's working. They're getting completely healed with lifelong issues in just a matter of weeks. It's crazy. However, that's the synthetic route. The GHR Platinum 7 contains a natural platinum stem cell blend, which contains astragalus extract, vitamin D3, spirulina, turmeric, and stem cell aloe, ingredients that research actually shows can help produce and reactivate your body's own stem cells.
18: All natural, too, and none of that synthetic garbage. So good. Mm-hmm. And stem cell exhaustion, it's fought in a capsule, right?
19: Yeah, absolutely. And then that leads us to the cause of aging number four that we addressed, and that is telomere shortening. Now, this is one of the hottest areas in longevity science right now. Telomeres are the protective caps at the end of your DNA strands. Think of it as like the plastic tip at the end of a shoelace, protecting it from fraying.
18: Ah.
19: Every time a cell divides, those caps get shorter.
18: Okay.
19: And when they get too short, the cell can no longer replicate properly. Scientists now consider telomere length one of the most accurate predictors of our biological age. So in our GHR Platinum 7, we have a telomeres blend that fights us with phytosin and grapeseed extract, two compounds getting serious research attention for their telomeres production.
18: Ladies and gentlemen, this is David James along with John Fleming. We are talking about an amazing breakthrough and discovery, all natural. GrowYoungNow.com, GrowYoungNow.com. John Fleming joins us, and we're literally fighting aging at the DNA level with GHR Platinum, right?
19: Yeah, absolutely. And that leads us into cause of aging number five, which is the aging heart. Circulation slows, arteries stiffen, your cardiovascular system just doesn't hum like it used to. Our Platinum Heart 7 blend in the GHR Platinum 7 fights this with beetroot powder for nitric oxide and circulation support, vitamin K2 as MK7 for artery flexibility, and hawthorn berry, which is one of the most time-tested botanicals for heart health going back for centuries. And then that brings us to the cause of aging number six, which is free radical oxidation. Every single day, your body's under attack from free radicals caused by stress, pollution, processed food, medications, just breathing. So think of it as cellular rust. Think of it as when you bite into an apple and it starts to oxidize and change colors. You know, that's what happens to our bodies. So our Platinum Antioxidant 7 blend fights all of this with alpha lipoic acid, OPC, organic goji berries, and pomegranate, which is four of the most potent antioxidant compounds on the planet, working synergistically to neutralize those free radicals.
18: John, you're talking just now six causes of aging, six blends fighting every single one. What's the seventh?
19: Well, the cause of aging number seven, and here's where the men's and women formulas split into something very special. For men, the seventh cause is the declining testosterone. Low testosterone, it's real, it's common, and most men just quietly accept it. But our Platinum Testosterone 7 blend fights it with rhodiola rosella, tungkat ali root, turbulus terrestris, and fenugreek extract. So men are reporting much more drive and more strength, more vitality, you know, in every sense of the word. For the women, the seventh cause is the diminishing collagen. And ladies, this one's personal because collagen loss is a silent driver between wrinkles, thinning hair, joint discomfort, and the loss of skin elasticity that ages you faster than almost anything else. So our Platinum Collagen 7 blend fights this with bamboo, horsetail, maca root, ashwagandha, and actual collagen, as well as hyaluronic acid. This blend was built specifically and lovingly for you women.
18: That's just wonderful. Seven causes of aging. Seven targeted blends fighting each one. 50 ingredients total, formulated completely differently for men and women. This is not a supplement. This is like the most complete anti-aging system ever put in a capsule.
19: And that's exactly what it is. And we haven't even talked about the delivery system in detail yet, which honestly might be the biggest story of all.
18: This is really special. John, I want to ask you this. 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
18: Nice.
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18: 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Spitwave Dave, David James with John Fleming of GHR Platinum 7. Hey, John, let's briefly discuss why addressing HGH is so important to our daily health. Can we do that?
19: Yeah, absolutely. And Dave, I did want to mention that your free bottle is not going to be taken by anyone. I will have one for you after
18: the
19: show.
18: Thank you, John. Thank you very much. Yeah.
19: With all your hard work, we appreciate you. But studies show that HGH rapidly declines with age. We know this, and this is directly linked as one of the biggest causes of the aging process. But did you know that by the time you turn 60, your body may be producing 95% less HGH than you did in your 20s? And the crazy thing is, your body still has the ability to make it. The question is, are you giving it what it needs to turn the switch back on?
18: Ah, good point, John. I mean, many of us don't know that we can do that. But I have to ask the question all of us are thinking. Well, most of us anyway. HGH, isn't that what all the celebrities and pro athletes are taking? Like, Isn't this the stuff that's controversial in the news right now?
19: That's a great question, Dave. And yes, there is a form of HGH therapy that's controversial, and that's the injections or HGH IV therapy. This is the synthetic HGH, human growth hormone, that gets injected directly into the body. And Dave, it works. And that's why you see six-year-old celebrities on magazine covers all ripped out looking like they're 40 years old. And that's why athletes have risked their entire careers of the last 20 years to use it.
18: Is HGH therapy a thing of the past, or are more people taking it?
19: You know, and that's also a very important thing to ask, because it's been around for a while, but more and more people are becoming more educated and aware of how powerful restoring your youthful HGH is, and it's not going anywhere. Because of the consistent, remarkable results that thousands upon thousands of people are getting through HGH therapy and supplements and the IV drips right now, you're seeing tons of wellness IV clinics popping up all over California for NAD drips, HGH drips, peptides, etc. But regarding the HGH industry, the HGH market was valued at $6 billion in 2024, and is projected to hit $13 billion in about 6 years. So the industry is growing because people simply love the results that they feel and see.
18: Well, with that being the case, then why isn't everyone taking these?
19: Well, not everyone does. And there's three reasons why. Number one is the cost. And we're talking about anywhere from $10,000 to now $60,000 a year.
18: Good grief.
19: That's more than some people make in a year.
18: Oh, that's like a hard no for most of us.
19: And it's projected to hit $13 billion in about 6 years.

0: reactions experience serious side effects, including fluid retention, joint pain, carpal tunnel syndrome, and high blood sugar. This is common because it's unnatural. You know, you're injecting a synthetic hormone. You're overriding your body's natural regulatory system. The pituitary gland says, oh, we've got plenty, and I'll stop producing. But over time, you can actually make your body worse at producing its own natural HGH, and we don't want that. And then number three, you need a prescription, a doctor supervising, regular monitoring. It's a whole medical process. And unfortunately, in this new world of peptide injections, lots of people are taking HGH injections without a doctor's supervision, which is not only dangerous, that's just really scary.
1: Yeah.
0: Now, here's where it gets exciting, because there is another way, a way that provides the same category of benefits without the injections, without the synthetic hormones, without the side effects, and without spending your entire retirement savings.
2: And that is?
0: And that is the growth hormone releaser, which is the GHR Platinum 7. Instead of putting HGH into your body from the outside, we're giving your body the precise nutritional building blocks it needs to produce more of its own HGH naturally.
2: Nice.
0: At the dose that your own biology determines what's right for you.
2: So you're not adding a synthetic hormone. You're actually waking up a sleeping system.
0: Mm-hmm. Yeah, and that's beautifully put. Your pituitary gland is there. It knows how much HGH to produce. It's done it your whole life. What happens with age is the communication process breaks down. The hypothalamus stops sending the right signals. The amino acid building blocks become depleted, and the factory slows down. And GHR Platinum 7 restocks those raw materials and replenishes what the body loses as we age, and it improves that communication process. It's like reconnecting the phone line between the hypothalamus and the pituitary gland.
2: Nice. John Fleming joining us. Big Wave Dave, David James here. You can go to growyoungnow.com, growyoungnow.com. John, when that line gets reconnected, what happens?
0: What happens is the factory fires back up.
2: Yes.
0: And people feel it fast, you know, usually within the first 2 to 4 weeks. And the first thing people start noticing is sleep. Deep, real, dream-filled sleep that they haven't had in years. Now enter Dr. Emick Blair, who has a PhD in chemistry, over 2 decades of innovation. And what he developed is called CellGate, which is a patented liposomal delivery technology that's been backed by human clinical studies.
2: John, what is a liposome?
0: Great question, Dave. A liposome is a microscopic bubble made up of the same phospholipid material as your body's own natural cell membranes. Dr. Blair essentially wraps each nutrient inside this tiny bubble that your body recognizes as its own. It's like putting the nutrient in a disguise that gets passed and waved through security straight through your cells.
2: Ah, so instead of your digestive system chewing up the nutrient before it can work?
0: Yeah, it travels deeper. It bypasses the breakdown. 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
9: With SRN News, I'm Michael Harrington in Washington. President Trump led commemorations of America's 250th birthday last night before a massive firework display over the city. The president says this 4th celebrates 2.5 centuries of American victories over evil.
10: Here on our National Mall, we're celebrating freedom's triumph over tyranny, liberty's conquest over oppression, and the enduring victory of the American spirit from the July 4th, 1776 to July 4th, 2026. Big dates. That's big dates. Two big ones.
9: Storms prompted a roughly two-hour evacuation of the mall before the president was able to speak. Severe weather prompted cancellations of 4th of July celebrations in a number of different cities. This is SRN News.
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18: March 4th, 1865. The Civil War was nearing its end. The nation was exhausted, divided, and grieving. On that day, President Abraham Lincoln delivered his second inaugural address, just 700 words spoken in about 7 minutes. 41 days later, Lincoln would be assassinated. Yet the words he spoke that day still echo through history. In that brief address, Lincoln referenced God 14 times, spoke of prayer, and quoted scripture repeatedly. He reminded Americans that both sides of the conflict shared a common faith, saying both read the same Bible and pray to the same God, and each invokes his aid against the other. Lincoln understood that political division alone could not explain the nation's crisis. More than 160 years later, America still wrestles with division, truth, and our dependence on God. The question is whether we'll remember the wisdom Lincoln left behind.
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22: Happy Independence Day, and welcome to this special July 4th weekend edition of This Week on Capitol Hill, your insider's guide to the story shaping Washington and the world. I'm your host, Tony Perkins. Today, as America celebrates 250 years of our constitutional republic, a very different vision of America appears to be gaining momentum as the latest in a wave of socialist candidates has won a Democratic primary in a deep blue district and appears headed for Congress.
23: And that is why today I am personally endorsing for Congress Maylock Heroes, everybody!
22: That was drag queen Patty Gonya and Democrat socialist candidate Maylott Kiros, who won Tuesday's Democratic primary in Colorado. Newsmax chief Washington correspondent James Rosen will join me. And with the 60-day clock ticking on the ceasefire between the U.S. and Iran, talks this week did not move beyond indirect technical discussions, focused largely on immediate security and economic issues, much of it centered on the Strait of Hormuz. Pennsylvania Congressman Scott Perry, a member of the House Foreign Affairs and Intelligence Committees, will join us. There was also a victory for women's sports and common sense this week at the U.S. Supreme Court. In a 6-3 ruling, the court upheld state laws protecting women's sports from biological males. West Virginia, along with Idaho, successfully defended their laws before the high court. West Virginia Attorney General J.B. McCuskey will provide insight on the significance of this decision. It was also a frustrating week for many in Congress, including House leadership, as efforts to advance legislation funding the military and protecting the integrity of our elections were held up by a handful of Republicans.
24: This was really important stuff this week, the National Defense Authorization Act, the Save America Act, and when they voted down the rule, they prevented all that from happening, appropriations and other important things. So, it's frustrating, but we'll give everybody, let them regroup and get them back together, and we'll do it again when we bring them back.
22: That was House Speaker Mike Johnson on Tuesday. He'll join us later on this special Independence Day edition of This Week on Capitol Hill.
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22: On Tuesday, 1 week after a Democrat socialist candidate shocked the political establishment with primary victories in New York State, the far-left organization scored another upset in Colorado, where DSA-backed Maylott Kiros defeated a 15-term Democrat incumbent. Democratic socialist winning streak raises new concerns and questions about the growing influence of the far left within today's Democratic Party. Joining us now to discuss this is Newsmax chief Washington correspondent James Rosen. James, welcome back to This Week on Capitol Hill and happy Independence Day.
25: Same to you. Thank you, Tony.
22: So as we saw from this week's Colorado primary, the DSA playbook works beyond New York. What does this tell us about the current direction of the Democratic Party?
25: My own personal view of this is that this phenomenon has as much to do with pop culture as it does with politics. You referenced just now a DSA playbook, the Democratic Socialists of America playbook. The first time we really saw this playbook deployed with great effect was in Queens when Alexandria Ocasio-Cortez defeated a longtime, very powerful centrist Democrat incumbent in Joe Crowley. And at the time, AOC was 29 years old. She was billed as having been a waitress and therefore a woman of the people. And of course, she was strikingly attractive and well-spoken and somewhat ferocious in her approach to oratory and let's just say the combat of politics. And here now we have seen it several times over in with exactly the same characteristics. It's like they're creating a kind of legion of AOC bots, if you will, with the hopes that are quite openly expressed that AOC herself can make a viable run for the presidency or the Democratic nomination in 2028. So with Daria Lisa Avila Chevalier in New York, endorsed by the socialist mayor, Zoran Mamdani, the playbook is so completely executed that you have three very difficult to pronounce names at once. You have a young and attractive person who is ferocious on social media, and this is to say nothing of the ideas at work. And then, of course, we saw elsewhere in other races there in New York, and then most recently, as you mentioned just now, with Melot Kyros defeating the longtime Democratic incumbent Diana DeGette in the 1st District of Colorado for the Democratic seat there. And here, once again, we see that Melot Kyros, with the hard-to-pronounce name, is young, strikingly attractive, 29, the exact age that AOC was. Taking on an incumbent centrist Democrat who's been in office literally as long as Kyros has been alive. And so my overall point about this is, in any time you see a kind of far left or right candidate prevail over a centrist or more moderate one, political professionals are always obliged to ask whether it really is a wave of these ideas, or whether it was simply a failure to field a more charismatic candidate. But when we look at this playbook that you so astutely mentioned at the top of the segment, Tony, we see the characteristics of it, yes, involve certain ideas, but they're heavily reliant as well on certain attributes. And those attributes are precisely the ones that play well in an age such as ours. I remember Norman Mailer, wrote in 1960, I read it in college many years later, about Superman comes to the supermarket, which was his description of John Kennedy's performance in televised debates. And now we have social media. And all the characteristics of these various candidates, including Mamdani himself, speak to youth, attractiveness, and a certain combativeness that all tend to generate clicks. So the playbook, in my view, is maybe perhaps equally devoted between Marxist ideas and social media sensibilities.
1: So what does that tell us about the future? I mean, these candidates are headed to Congress. Melot is, that's a deep blue district there. She's going to, I can't imagine her not winning that race. This is bringing, as you pointed out, Marxist ideology to the Congress. What does that say for the future of our country?
25: So given that most members of Congress and most members of the Democratic caucus in Congress are not socialists, are not Marxists, the playbook for these individuals will change once they're tasked with trying to govern. And the playbook then will be one that they, in fact, borrow from the opposite side of the aisle, from the House Freedom Caucus, where, most members of the Republican conference are not sort of the kind of budget hawks or libertarians necessarily that we see in the House Freedom Caucus. And so you see this intra-party conflict. And so, which, of course, is just a continued manifestation from the primary season. But nonetheless, they will be obstructionists. They will pull together and they will try to extract concessions from their leadership. If the Democrats win the majority in the November midterms, as many political analysts currently project, they probably will have some success with that because the margins will still be tight.
1: What this leads to, if I see how the Freedom Caucus has really had an influence on the Republican Party, we're looking at more polarization of Congress.
25: Yes. Back in the 1990s, Tony, the buzzword was gridlock. The idea that President Clinton and Speaker Gingrich just couldn't seem to reach across the aisle and get anything done. The gridlock was what was actually impeding the grinding of the gears and the production of meaningful legislation. And of course, at the time, we were told that that was all kind of the poisonous afterbirth of Vietnam and Watergate. And now, the gridlock is intra-party. And the reward structure, the incentive structure for young, new members in either party, as often as not, is designed in such a way that it makes them more makes it a more attractive option for them to defy their party leadership than to fall in line behind it, as used to be the case decades ago on Capitol Hill.
1: Hey, we just have a minute left, but this week Vice President J.D. Vance made comments comparing the current political environment to the Watergate era that you made reference to in Richard Nixon. You're a historian of the Watergate era. What was Vance actually saying?
25: Well, he said a lot, and some of it was directed at history, and some of it was directed openly, quite openly, at current contemporary politics. What, you know, it is widely accepted that Vice President Vance is busily behind the scenes assembling the core components for a presidential run of his own in 2028. And to hear a sitting vice president attach himself to Richard Nixon the way he did was truly remarkable. But it is not a turning point. It is the capstone to a long scholarly movement on behalf of Richard Nixon to recognize the genuine achievements of his presidency, mm-hmm. and also the many peculiar facts about the Watergate scandal that never received attention in their own time. I'm going to be writing about the vice president's comments, and I'll be sure to post it for all of our viewers on my X feed at James Rosen TV.
1: All right. Thank you, James. Always great to see you. Folks, stick with us. We're back with more after this.
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3: Pledge to protect Social Security at aarp.org/weearnedit. 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
1: This is This Week on Capitol Hill. I'm Tony Perkins, your host. Well, after several days of uncertainty, U.S. and Iranian negotiators resumed indirect technical discussions in Doha, Qatar, with Qatar serving as the primary mediator. Now, unlike earlier rounds, it focused heavily on Iran's nuclear program. This week's discussions reportedly concentrated on immediate security and economic issues, primarily the Strait of Hormuz. Joining us now to discuss this, Congressman Scott Perry. He serves on the House Foreign Affairs Committee. He represents Pennsylvania's 10th Congressional District. He is also a combat veteran who retired at the rank of Brigadier General after nearly 40 years in uniform. Congressman Perry, welcome back to This Week on Capitol Hill.
11: Great to be with you, Tony. And, you know, a lot happening across the world. And, of course, you know, happy Independence Day for the 250th time. We can't let that just slip by this week. But there's a lot going on in the world, and the president's right on top of it, which is awesome.
1: You know, I was actually thinking about you before we came on the air. Being from Pennsylvania, where it kind of all started, it's just got to be a special time, not just for the nation, but Pennsylvania and Philadelphia in particular.
11: Yeah, Philadelphia in particular. But also, look, I come from a little county called York, Pennsylvania, where the Articles of Confederation were written by those same founders. They fled Philadelphia because the British Army was going to try and seize them there. They came to this little courthouse in York, wrote the Articles of Confederation, and you know, York is named as the first capital because of that. I think we were the capital for, I think, 7 or 9 months while that was going on. So the whole state is rife with a lot of history regarding the fact that we no longer wanted to be subjects of the king. We wanted to be citizens of our own country, and that's what we're celebrating, among other things.
1: You know, I was just talking with James Rosen a little bit ago, actually in the previous segment, about the rise of socialist Democrats and this incursion of socialism. And this is not on the peripheral. This is going to be in Congress. I mean, what does that tell us about what we need to do to re-anchor and secure what made America the great country that it is?
11: Yeah, we're not just celebrating 250 years of existence, but we're celebrating the idea, the ideal of America, and that it has lasted for 250 years, but not because it's been just a free ride. It's been under assault for all 250 years, and it's currently under assault with this, you call them Democrats socialists. They're just socialists. Look, if the Democrats want to bring them into their tent, it's going to be to the Democrat Party's peril. They are not Democrat socialists. They are nationalist socialists, and they seek the downfall and destruction of our country as founded, as envisioned, and as currently operated. And it is, look, it is, the calling couldn't be higher. The times couldn't be more grave. They are closer to destroying this country more than any time since the Civil War. And that's the reality of the circumstance.
1: And I think we got to keep that before us. But let's transition to the external threats to our country. Sure. The United States, Iran, not in direct negotiations this week, but indirect. What's your assessment of this latest round of discussions and where this is headed?
11: Well, there's two things going on, I think, of import, Tony. One is, of course, the ongoing Iran negotiations. The other one is the framework deal, the 14 clause deal with Lebanon, which I think is historic. It gets rid of Hezbollah and puts America as kind of the watchdog on that to confirm it, and gets Israel out of Lebanon once that is done, and provides for that peace on that border. But the other one, of course, is Iran. And Iran is trying to act like they always have, where they would say America has the watch, but we have the time. unfortunately, the Iranian leadership doesn't realize that is now flipped on its head. America, with Donald Trump as president, has not only the watch, but also the time. And while they're playing for time, it is not going to last. And the president is not going to put up with that, with their antics. So they're going to be able to play this game for a little while. But meanwhile, oil is flowing. The economies are picking up. Prices are coming down. And Iran is going to be dealt with if they continue to obfuscate and try and protract this, what's inevitable, which is no more nuclear or armed terrorist state of Iran. That's the inevitable outcome of this, one way or the other.
1: Of course, the president, well, you said, I mean, he's just in his second year. He's got time on his side, with the exception of the midterm election. Straight ahead of us, that obviously has been a factor in where we stand right now with Iran.
11: Yes, it obviously is a factor, but like I said, the oil is flowing, prices are coming down, world economies are picking up, and there's a reasonable discussion going on right now. But the president recognizes who these people are for what they are. And so I think he's going into this clear-eyed, and there's a limit to his patience on this thing. But you got to remember, too, Tony, that while there are midterms coming up and there are inconsistencies and imperfections in the Republican Party, what America sees right now is the socialists taking over that party. And it doesn't matter if you're just a run-of-the-mill Democrat. That's not who's going to be in charge there. The crazy people that want to destroy America are going to be in charge of there. They've said that Hakeem Jeffries is not going to be the speaker. And as radical as he is, he's not radical enough for them. So the choice is going to be very clear. It's going to be very obvious. You can either choose insanity and suicide, or you can choose some kind of normal way of living in America and the world. And that's the choice that's going to be before the American people at the midterms.
1: Yeah, the speaker is consistently put it up. You have a choice between common sense or crazy. That's exactly the option,
11: right?
1: That's before us.
11: Yeah.
1: I want to just step aside for a moment when you're talking about the price of oil and all of that. Are we learning a lesson? I mean, you're from Pennsylvania, Keystone Pipeline, where we're talking right about bringing more independence in, that we had during the first Trump administration, only to see it abandoned by the Biden administration. We shouldn't have to make our decisions for national security based upon oil.
11: We should not. And of course, the United States is sitting on a mountain of these resources. Pennsylvania in particular, third largest gas producer on the planet. And so, this stuff is right underneath our feet, and we shouldn't be beholden to states and nations like Iran. Just imagine, Tony, if Iran actually did have nuclear weapons and a ballistic missile shield to protect them. If they can extort us now on the Strait of Hormuz without that, just imagine what they would do with that and with a president that would allow that. And so it is important for us to take stock not only of energy independence, but go to the point of energy dominance. We were there for a brief moment until Biden took over, and that can all be changed in a moment in the midterm. So we can't allow that to happen.
1: We just have about 40 seconds left, Congressman Scott Perry. 4th of July, 250th anniversary. What are you looking for toward the future to preserve that freedom and liberty that we have for the next generation?
11: Well, it's exactly right. Happy Independence Day. Happy birthday, America. But America's been under assault since its founding, and that doesn't change now. As a matter of fact, like I said, maybe worst time since the Civil War. These people are going to be elected into Congress, and they're looking to be in the executive branch across the country in mayorships and governorships. It is outrageous. And we're going to have to stand up and start saying so. It's no longer we can avoid the confrontation. We cannot avoid it any longer. We have to save our country.
1: Scott Perry, happy 4th of July. Thanks for joining us. Folks, stick with us. We're back with more after this.
12: The Answer. Breaking news.
13: A crackdown on speeding and drunk drivers is underway for the holiday weekend. The CHP says it's using 100 low-profile patrol cars throughout the state, which blend in with other cars to target speeders and people driving under the influence. Seven people died and over 400 were hurt in more than 850 speed-related crashes during the same period last year, according to the California Highway Patrol. Larry Marino on The Answer with breaking news and talk you can trust.
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1: Welcome back to This Week on Capitol Hill. I'm Tony Perkins. Well, on Tuesday, in a 6-3 ruling, the U.S. Supreme Court upheld the state laws of Idaho and West Virginia that protect female athletes by preventing biological males from entering female-only sports. Now, this court decision sets a precedent allowing other states to continue protecting women's and girls' sports. Joining us now to discuss this is West Virginia Attorney General J.B. McCuskey, who led this fight to protect women and girls' sports. General McCuskey, welcome to This Week on Capitol Hill. Thanks for joining us.
28: Thanks for having me, and that was a perfect encapsulation of what happened at the court the other day.
1: Well, first, let me say congratulations on what I think is a very significant victory. I think we have 27 states that are similar to West Virginia protecting women's sports. But I want to ask you this question, General. Why was the Supreme Court decision on this matter so important for women's sports and for fairness?
28: Well, a couple things. I think one of the really important things is that on Title IX, this was a 9-0 decision. And even on the equal protection grounds, it was 6-3. And so as important as the fact that we won is the fact of how resoundingly we won. And I think that's a real indication to the rest of the country, the 23 states, like you said, who don't have similar laws, as well as to Congress, who's been sitting on their hands on this issue, that this is common sense, right? This is where our country is. And if you're talking about competitive sports, making sure that our women and girls have fair and safe places to play makes sense. It's constitutional. And I would challenge every state that doesn't have this law to go out and do it today.
1: You mentioned common sense, General. Let me just read from the court's majority opinion. All agree females and males have inherent physical differences relevant to athletic performances. Did we really need 45 pages of a Supreme Court decision to tell us that?
28: We did not. And what's one of the really interesting things, and one of the things that's frustrating for me, is I'm constantly asked by the media, particularly people who might disagree with me, you know, was this fight worth it? Was it worth, you know, all of your time to do this? One, that completely forgets about the thousands upon thousands of girls who's having their places taken on podiums. But I think more importantly is in both Idaho and in West Virginia, we got sued. We were defending a common sense law. And so any amount of time that the government or I or my office had to spend on this was in reaction to big national leftist law centers suing the state of West Virginia. So the answer to that question is yes on both accounts.
1: But isn't that the way it often is? They pick the fight and they accuse you of starting the fight. And what did they want? You to wave a white flag and abandon all these girls and common sense?
28: And my state legislature is what they're asking me to abandon. And it is my job to defend their laws. And very bravely, they stood up and passed this law years ago. The other real falsehood that I keep seeing on the internet is places like NBC News and ABC News and CBS News and ESPN, et cetera. They keep saying that this is a ban on trans athletes playing sports. It is not a ban on trans athletes playing sports. It is a ban on biological males playing sports against females. There is no place in this country that will say you cannot play sports because you are trans. What will happen is you will play sports with the people for whom you have the same genetic and biological makeup. And that makes sense.
1: So, General, explain how the precedent that this case sets will affect other states.
28: So all the other 27 states that have similar laws to West Virginia can now move forward freely, knowing that they can enforce their law and that their enforcement of that law will be constitutional. This is really a landmark piece of judicial decision making, right? This is a big deal for our country going forward. And I think one of the things I said earlier that I'd like to reiterate is that I'm really hopeful that all of these Congress people that are taking a victory lap about the hard work that the Republican attorney generals have done on this issue will grow a little bit of intestinal fortitude and understand that it isn't fair for a biological male to be playing sports against a female in California, the same as it isn't in West Virginia. And it's time for Congress to step in, pass common sense legislation here, legislation that agrees with the Supreme Court, that agrees with the NCAA, that agrees with the International Olympic organizations, and to say that in this country, we are going to protect competitive women's sports. And I'm really hopeful that this decision gives them the backbone to do more than just talk. And to actually take some action.
1: General, we just have about 45 seconds left, but are you also hopeful that maybe this is a crack in the facade of the left that has kept common sense perspectives at bay because they have confused everyone about gender and sexual identity?
28: Yeah, I mean, I think, one, the answer to that question is a resounding yes, but I think when you look at all of these communists who are getting elected all over this country, what you're seeing is deep fissures within the left. And almost all of those fissures come from a lack of common sense. It is common sense that we live in a capitalistic society. It's common sense that biological boys shouldn't be playing sports against girls. And so I think what you're seeing is that the Democratic Party is really breaking apart into two sides, those who believe in reality and those who don't. And this is a great example of that. And that was a great question.
1: General McCuskey, thanks so much for joining us. Folks, stick with us. The House Speaker joins us next.
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1: Welcome back to This Week on Capitol Hill. I'm Tony Perkins, your host. This July 4th weekend, both chambers of Congress are in recess after efforts to pass the National Defense Authorization Act and the Save America Act flatlined in the House this past week. And with the August recess approaching, what priorities will House Republicans push as the midterm elections approach? Joining us now for our weekly conversation is House Speaker Mike Johnson, who represents Louisiana's 4th Congressional District. Mr. Speaker, happy 4th of July.
25: Hey, Tony. Hey, glad to be with you. And we have so much to celebrate. An exciting weekend in the nation's capital. Just so many visitors here, so much going on, so much to celebrate and be thankful for.
1: Well, let's talk about that before we get into the nitty-gritty of governance. Let's talk about what there is to celebrate. 250 years of this republic, a constitutional republic that has withstood challenges from without and from within. But we've got some things on the horizon when we look at the Democratic Socialist candidates that really, I think our founders would find an anathema to the founding vision of this nation.
25: Well, that's right. And over 250 years in this grand experiment in self-governance, every generation has had to face different challenges. What we are facing right now really is unprecedented. You know, we fought ideas like Marxism and communism during the Cold War and at other epochs in our history, but we have never fought it on our own shores and within our own institutions. And that is exactly what we are facing right now. As you know, there is a rising number of open Marxist, communist, socialists running for Congress. And they are winning on the Democratic side in these primaries. And it has set off the alarm bells here the last couple of weeks. As you know, you and I have been talking about it for quite some time. I've been on the campaign trail and here in Congress warning people about this for more than a year. And what we've seen in recent months is many Mamdanis have popped up all around the country running for Congress. For a while, Tony, everybody just kind of waved that off and said, oh, that was a New York City anomaly. No, sir. It's everywhere. And we've got to confront it. We've got to take it very seriously. And we have to vanquish that, because the ideas and proposals that these candidates would bring to Congress is frightening stuff. As you know, they published this as platform provisions. They want to abolish all borders. They want to abolish all prisons. They want to defund police. They want to remove the president and the Supreme Court. These are the things they're saying openly. They have disdain for America's founding principles. They wipe their hands on the American flag. Some of them have ties to terrorist organizations. This is not a game. We have to take it seriously. So while we celebrate the great blessing of liberty and this incredible country that God has given us to steward, we have to understand we're in an all-out battle to save it.
1: Let me get you to unpack that for just a moment a little bit further. When you talk about confronting it, I don't want people to think that there's a law that can be passed that will fix this. This is not an issue of laws, because our system of government allows for the maximum of freedom for men and women to govern themselves according to transcendent truth. This calls for a rediscovery of the founding principles that this nation was built upon. This is a battle of ideas in which all of us has to be vocal and engaged.
25: It's a battle of ideas, and ideas have consequences, sometimes very dangerous, frightening consequences, and we have to take that seriously. So yes, in this contrast of worldviews, of visions, of who we are as Americans and who we're going to be, we must remember our history. We must understand the foundational principles of the country, the foundations themselves, because it is impossible to defend them if you don't understand them. And so that's an education component. It's an advocacy component. It's reminding the generation coming behind us and some of our current, even office holders around the country, what it is we're fighting for. What makes America the greatest nation in the history of the world, and how is it imperiled? That is our task, and we need every platform, every voice. I'm grateful for your show and the weekly updates you provide everyone, because more and more Americans need to be attuned. One of the things that the founders of this grand experiment in self-governance reminded us of, their advice that echoes down through the generations to you and me, is that religion and morality were indispensable supports of the republic, and in order to keep the republic, you had to have an informed and engaged electorate. You had to have citizens, people who understood that if you're going to be self-governing, if you're going to have a government, maintain a government of, by, and for the people ourselves, then the people have to be engaged and steward that. They have to be wary of their responsibility as citizens. We need much more of that, and this is a wake-up call for us to do all those very things.
1: Now, there is a role for Congress to play in this. When we look at, you talked about platforms, we've seen in recent years social media, the big tech companies putting their thumb on the scale of free speech. That's obviously something that needs continued attention. But also, we had a court decision this week on birthright citizenship that essentially throws open the doors, the gates of our nation. I mean, Congress has a role there, do they not?
25: They do, and the president tried to work on that with executive orders that was thwarted in the court, as you noted, in a very damaging, I think, dangerous decision, because the original idea of birthright citizenship, as we all know from history, was to overcome the stain and the sin of slavery and ensure that their children born here had the same opportunities and rights as everyone else. But now it's been abused and terribly so by foreign countries, birthright tourism. They're using us. They're abusing us, other nations to ourselves, and including China, which is a real threat, as has been explained by national security experts and the chair of Homeland Security just this week. The Chinese nationals will come here over the border in the eighth month of pregnancy, have a child, have dual citizenship as an American, go back to China, be trained as a young person, as a insurgent Marxist communist, and then sent back over here to invade and go into our university systems or corporate America and steal intellectual property, et cetera. It's very dangerous. It's something we must take seriously in Congress. We're investigating right now the role that we need to play. Will it require a constitutional amendment, or can we do this statutorily to try to address this threat? Very serious stuff.
1: All right, before we wrap up, Mr. Speaker, back to this past week. A little frustrating for you. I sensed it in your voice as you were talking to the media, where some members of your own caucus basically shut down the House floor again this week.
25: Yeah, I got to work with all of them, get them all together, another day at the office. But these are high stakes. By voting against our own party's rule on the floor, it impeded the progress of the National Defense Authorization Act. Obviously, very important to get military funding right now. And, of course, the fourth iteration, the fourth time we'll pass the Save America Act, and the only route to get it to the president's desk, ultimately, I'm afraid, is their reconciliation bill. To do all that, we've got to keep the engine moving here.
1: Four again this week.
25: Yeah, I got to work with all of them, get them all together, another day at the office. But these-

0: Great weekend. Always great to see you.
1: You too, my friend. God bless and happy 4th.
0: House Speaker Mike Johnson. By the way, this is an opportunity to rediscover the foundations of our country. And in fact, the Speaker and I used to teach a course together. I originally taught it. He joined with me. A God and Government course that explores biblical grounds for government and how America built itself on those foundations. You can find out more by texting course to 67742. Stick with us. We're back after this.
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0: Welcome back to This Week on Capitol Hill. In Matthew 19, the Pharisees, always trying to trap Jesus, cornered him on the subject of marriage and sexuality. He replied, "Have you never read that he who created them from the beginning made them male and female?" Well, this week, the U.S. Supreme Court, in its majority opinion on women's sports and the definition of sex, spent 45 pages explaining that, quote, "females and males have inherent physical differences relevant to athletic performance," end quote. What Jesus said in one sentence took the highest court in the land 45 pages to explain. But there is a reason. The court gave judicial sanction to this cultural race to the bottom when it redefined marriage in its 5-4 decision in Obergefell 16 years ago. Some of us, despite the hate labels and the deplatforming, warned that redefining marriage was never just about marriage equality or allowing people to marry the one they loved. It was about a radical reordering of society as human sexuality became something viewed as infinitely customizable. We have short memories as a people, so let me take us back about 15 years. Less than 6 months after Obergefell, the Charlotte, North Carolina City Council ignited the bathroom wars by allowing men who identified as women to use women's restrooms. The state legislature intervened,

0: only to face boycotts from the NBA, the NCAA, and other sports organizations. The agenda then moved into the schools, where parents who opposed bathroom policies or objected to schools hiding a child's social transition from them were increasingly marginalized, even called domestic terrorists by those working with the Biden administration. Women's sports became the point where the public drew a clear line, as more girls lost championships, scholarships, and opportunities to male-bodied competitors, sometimes suffering physical injuries in the process. Now, to return to the court's decision in West Virginia versus PBJ, the majority states, quote, "Females and males have inherent physical differences relevant to athletic performance," end quote. In acknowledging biological reality in athletics, the court has exposed the tension within its own jurisprudence. Many Americans now recognize that redefining marriage opened Pandora's box, leading to efforts to redefine human sexuality throughout education, sports, medicine, government, and a host of other areas of public life. If females and males have inherent physical differences that matter on the playing field, do those differences not also matter in the family? The social sciences consistently confirm what Jesus reminded the Pharisees. God made humanity male and female. He then declared, "For this reason, a man shall leave his father and mother and shall be joined inseparably to his wife, and the two shall become one flesh." That one flesh union produces children who were designed to have both a mother and a father. Decades of research have repeatedly found that on average, children raised by their married mother and father who love one another experience better outcomes across a host of measures. The court should not stop with women's sports. If biological reality matters on the playing field, should it not matter in the family? The truthful answer to that question requires re-examining Obergefell, a decision that conflicts with biological reality, the well-being of children, and the design for marriage that Jesus affirmed. And that has been This Week on Capitol Hill.
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5: With SRN News, I'm Michael Harrington in Washington. President Trump led commemorations of America's 250th birthday last night before a massive firework display over the city. The president says this 4th celebrates 2.5 centuries of American victories over evil.
6: Here on our National Mall, we're celebrating freedom's triumph over tyranny, liberty's conquest over oppression, and the enduring victory of the American spirit from the July 4th, 1776 to July 4th, 2026. Big dates. That's big dates. Two big ones.
5: Storms prompted a roughly two-hour evacuation of the mall before the president was able to speak. Severe weather prompted cancellations of 4th of July celebrations in a number of different cities. This is SRN News.
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13: Foundations of Freedom. 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
14: March 4th, 1865. The Civil War was nearing its end. The nation was exhausted, divided, and grieving. On that day, President Abraham Lincoln delivered his second inaugural address, just 700 words spoken in about 7 minutes. 41 days later, Lincoln would be assassinated. Yet the words he spoke that day still echo through history. In that brief address, Lincoln referenced God 14 times, spoke of prayer, and quoted scripture repeatedly. He reminded Americans that both sides of the conflict shared a common faith, saying both read the same Bible and pray to the same God, and each invokes his aid against the other. Lincoln understood that political division alone could not explain the nation's crisis. More than 160 years later, America still wrestles with division, truth, and our dependence on God. The question is whether we'll remember the wisdom Lincoln left behind.
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2: Welcome to the Allegiance Gold Show, folks. This is your host, Alex Ibkarian, co-founder of Allegiance Gold. Let's start off with the July 4th celebration. Happy 4th of July. Happy birthday, America. And may this nation continue to grow and blossom and reach the ultimate highs. Now, with that being said, this show's all about your money. This show's all about cutting the noise of what's happening on Wall Street and really connecting it to the Main Street. The number to get us here is 855-510-GOLD. That's 855-510-4653. Or you can visit mygoldreport.com. That's mygoldreport.com. Now, before I talk about the economical numbers, specifically the job numbers and some of the comments that the recent Federal Reserve members have made, I really want to reflect back on the Supreme Court decision. And it's been a while that we had so many decisions, and it wasn't about one case. So this week, the Trump administration has been pushing a very clear question. And that question is, does an elected president have the authority to actually govern, or does this permanent Washington get the slow walk, block, and overrule the agenda voters elected him to carry out? Now look, in some cases, the court gave the administration a real win. Specifically on the FTC, the court said that, hey, the president has the authority to basically regulate and fire and hire specific key roles. Now that matters because if you think about it, as a business owner, I want to be able to have the right people in the right role doing the right things. Because ultimately, the bucket stops with the top. So if the person in charge is not able to rule properly and make decisions, because ultimately, they're responsible for the economy. So in my opinion, he needed to have the ability to control the people and enforce his economic policy. So that was a good win. Now, on women's sports, the court also sided with common sense and state authority, saying schools can protect female sports based on biological sex. I mean, look, this is it's ridiculous for us to even debate this, but this is a good win for the administration and for our culture and America in general. Now, the administration did not win everything, specifically on the birthright citizenship. The court said that the Constitution still protects citizens for, the citizenship for children born here, even when the parents are here unlawfully or temporarily. And here's where it's going to start getting interesting. On the Federal Reserve, the court refused to allow the removal of Governor Lisa Cook. For our listeners, if you don't know who Lisa Cook, she's one of the Fed governors. What happened was on her mortgage application, she had provided some misinformation. So from the market perspective, when you have the, and by the way, whether you like or dislike the Fed, I've made my position very clear on the Federal Reserve. I think they are the banking cartel. They're the ones that have so much financial power than our president. But essentially, they're the ones affecting the value of the dollar, the mortgage, retirement accounts, bond yields. All of that really depends on the confidence of the monetary policy. And basically, the main question for me was the character. Imagine you're someone that has to make a financial decision of the country, yet your individual financial decision-making process, that character is questioned. It's not a good look. But anyhow, this show is all about money, so let me connect the dots and tell you what is the common thread. Basically, the Supreme Court is saying, yes, elections matter. Yes, the president has authority. And yes, agencies must be accountable. But there are still constitutional guardrails. And here's where this hits our kitchen table, your pocket, my pocket, and our money. See, our retirement account does not live in a law school textbook. It lives in the real world, where Washington is fighting over power, the Fed is fighting over rates, Congress is fighting over spending, and families like yours and mine, we're fighting to keep up with the cost of living. This is why I keep telling people, don't just watch the headlines. Watch what the headlines do to the confidence of our money. See, markets run on confidence. The dollar runs on confidence. Bonds run on confidence. Banks also run on confidence. Imagine if everyone decides to pull their money out of the bank. You know what we'll have? We'll have a bank run. And as a matter of fact, the banks don't even have enough cash in their bank to service all the liquidity that is needed when everyone's pulling their money out. But the point that I want to make is that our retirement accounts also runs on confidence. And when confidence is getting tested, people are asking a very simple question. What do I actually own that doesn't depend on Washington getting everything right? Think about that question. What do you actually own that essentially is out of the system? If you've been listening to the show for a while, you hear me talk about the system, the system. The system was never designed for you and I. And anytime the system is under pressure, the system will always choose to protect itself before protecting your or my buying power. And I'm going to give you a lot of evidence with this. But this is precisely where gold comes in. Gold is not anti-America. Gold is not about rooting against the country. In fact, for many families, gold is the most pro-America financial decision they can make because it's about not only personal responsibility, but it's also about the financial freedom. You and I support the president. You can support stronger leadership. We can support accountability. But we have to be honest enough to say, I should not have 100% of my retirement, of my wealth, of my finances, just in paper assets. See, best way for you to get this idea, think about gold as the financial seatbelt. You don't wear the seatbelt because you expect to crash. You wear it because a responsible person prepares before the unexpected happens. So my message, based on the Supreme Court's decision, it just reminds us that leadership matters, guardrails matter, and most importantly, confidence in the system matters. But your family's financial future should not depend entirely on 9 justices or 18 governors of the Federal Reserve or an election cycle. This is why you got to own something that is real, something that is outside the noise. Own something that has historically, consistently, for over 5,000 years, protected purchasing power through wars, inflation, political fights, currency uncertainties, currency resets. It has done so. So this is why it's imperative for families to have this conversation. And the best way for you to get started with that conversation is call the great folks at Allegiance Gold. Their number is 855-510-GOLD. That's 855-510-4653. Again, it's 855-510-4653. 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I co-founded Allegiance Gold. We've been in business over a decade. Our perspective is different. We're not interested in a transaction. We're interested in a relationship. And the way we do that is so unique and different. It starts with education based on full, and when I say full, I mean full transparency. That is the essence of building a long-term relationship. Look, we're different, and our reviews reflect that. Our reputation, our credentials reflect that. 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And ask for the America 250 offer. And by the way, if you're rolling over an IRA, a 401k, a retirement account, TSP, 403b plan, for the next 2 years, your custodial account charges, which is up to $500, that will also be covered. So again, this is a limited time offer. Take advantage of that. Now let's shift gears real quick and talk about some of the headlines that I came across, which, by the way, it's a little bit chilling. So I don't want you to feel that I'm here to fearmonger. I'm here to report the facts. My background has always been in finance and statistics and numbers. And I always say this, numbers tell the story. The media, the headline, the mainstream media just embellishes it. It just puts a twist on it. As a matter of fact, the reason why we have this show, and by the way, we've been on here for almost a year, we used to get interviewed by different financial publications. Think about Reuters, Fox, Bloomberg, Wall Street, Barron's. And I'm a regular contributor to Fox DC and Newsmax. And one of the things I've noticed is because you have a glimpse of a moment, whatever the topic du jour, the rhetoric of the market is, they want to kind of pigeonhole you there. So they'll ask you a question where you can't even answer it thoroughly. But even if you answer, they only take a part that fits their narrative. So this show has no narrative. We love Wall Street. We love real estate. We love gold and silver. There's a reason why you got to have a portion of your assets outside of the system. You might be hearing different gold companies basically pitching you that gold is the only way. We don't believe that. We believe in a well-diversified portfolio. Why? Because no one knows what the future will hold. So don't make the mistake of listening to anyone that tells you to put all of your investment in a single basket. Look, as a former banker, I've seen thousands of portfolios. And that experience has given me the fact that I've seen how my parents invested, the fact that I used to work with a lot of high net worth individuals. I can relate to the average person because I came from nothing. When we built Allegiance Gold, my business partner and I, we did it because we learned how our parents were impacted in 2008, how sometimes you don't have an ability to redo, how you might be doing all the things right, but if the market is against you and something happens at the wrong time, that just pushes you back years and years. Look, as a middle child, my parents are in their 80s. I have two kids. I can put on a different hat and understand where you are in life. So if you're someone in your 50s, 60s, 70s, don't make the mistake of just looking at your statement and feeling this illusion of you're getting rich. Because one thing you're forgetting is the cost of living is significantly increasing. So with that being said, buckle up, because we're going to start with some specific headlines and we're just going to tie it together. Now, before we do that, again, the number here at Allegiance Gold is 855-510-GOLD. That's 855-510-4653. Or visit mygoldreport.com. That's mygoldreport.com. Here's a headline. The U.S. economy needs a bailout and the Fed stands ready to do it. This is an article in Reuters. Look, as of this recording, the job numbers for this month, for month of June, was reported. And here's the thing. The report was bad. It was a massive miss on a grand scale. The U.S. economy just added 50,000 jobs in June. This is far, far below the estimated 110,000 that the economists were expecting. And here's the worst part. April and May were revised down by a combined 74,000 jobs. Essentially, the labor market was weaker than previously reported. Moreover, the labor force participation overall fell. So when you hear headlines that says, oh, unemployment is still at 4.3%, but guess what? if people are no longer engaged, they're not able to find jobs, they're not even part of the pool of the unemployment number. I can talk about this for hours, but the point that I want to make to you is this. First point is that the job numbers are bad and there's weakness. And this is exactly the setup. The Fed has been trying to maintain the appearance of having this inflation discipline. Okay? But now, this weaker labor market will give him exactly the excuse. And this is how easing begins. In other words, bailouts begin. First, they're going to say, oh, we're very data dependent. And we're seeing that there, and we need to manage the risk. And then this concept of risk management becomes liquidity injection. Oh, we gotta pump the system. We gotta put in more liquidity. So what does that mean? The liquidity is essentially where they will lower the interest rates. See, Wall Street knows this exactly. Bad news would lower job numbers. It's bad for workers. Why? Because they have less income. Discretionary income is not there. That's pain for the American people. And what does Wall Street do? They take that bad news and they flip it to a good news. Why? Because Wall Street does not trade prosperity anymore. It trades intervention. A terrible job report, like the one that we just got, it will allow the Fed to cover the slowdown and start using words like, we see a pause, we see a softening, and we need to ease. And now, as we have a new Fed, you're going to see that although the market is expecting higher interest rates, the labor market is going to become their excuse. So here's how it happens. The workers get hurt first. Then the Federal Reserve responds. Then Wall Street front runs this rescue. By the way, the people who are closest to the print machine benefit the most. So you have this divergence or this disconnect. The economy is completely different than Wall Street, folks. It's completely different than the stock market. The real economy is weakening. In Wall Street, you know what Wall Street is doing? They're cheering. They're clapping. You know, imagine, this is a bad example, but the idea that I want to make to you is that imagine a dog who's very hungry. That bell ringing Maslow study that they've done, all of a sudden you see the salivation. Right now, Wall Street is salivating because they know they just got the perfect excuse. They know that the Fed is going to lower the interest rates. So what's another headline that I read? Inflation risk has eased. Give me a break. Really? Because here's the difference. Tell that to the family who's paying more for the grocery. Tell that to the small business owner who's actually getting crushed by labor cost, rent cost, insurance premium. For God's sake, the other day I got my insurance on the house premium. Man, that is something that I don't want to even open. Because for the past 2-3 years, it's just getting higher. See, I know what it feels like to be the average person. I know what it feels like to write a check. And I know what it feels like when I interview people and I see this desperation in their eyes that it's getting difficult for people to find jobs. When you say that the inflation is under control and it has eased, tell that to someone who just retired. Imagine if I tell my dad, hey, inflation is under control. You know what he will tell me? He'll tell me, let me take you to the market with me. Let me take you to the butcher. We used to pay $2 for a pound of ground beef. Now we're paying almost $8. We used to pay, let's say, $7.99 for a pound of filet. Now we're paying almost $19. What are you talking about? Do you think prices are going to go down? Do you think that people that have this fixed income, their all of a sudden cost is going to drop? See, this is why I want you to understand that there is a difference between the real economy and the market. So what are you going to hear? You're going to hear from the financial entertainers, this new Kevin Warsh. You're going to hear, Well, we're looking at the data, and don't worry. The risk is easing. You know, this is what Warris just mentioned the other day, that because if you look at it from a very narrow standpoint, you can say, hey, you know what, Alex? Oil prices has dropped. I'm no longer paying as much as I'm used to. Now, eventually, that's going to lower inflation. Well, again, that's a narrow way of looking at it. Because when prices go up, they stay up. Because the businesses, they're taking on that additional cost. So it's going to be a time for them to readjust it. So when they tell you that, don't worry, the risk has eased, the small business knows this. The job market is telling you. Debt is exploding. The dollar's loss of purchasing power year after year is showing. So why is this important? I really want you to take a stand and look at your finances thoroughly and ask yourself, with everything happening in the economy, your gut already knows that there is something off. So what is gold telling us? You know, I had people say, hey, Alex, you know, earlier this year, gold was doing gangbuster. Right now, gold is like hovering around 4,100 and some change. Let me ask you this and answer. But before I do, I really want you to write down this phone number because it's going to come in handy. And I'm telling you, this is a time when you start seeing the cracks, when you start seeing the early warning signal, this is the time where you have to start preparing. You already know this. You don't buy insurance during the crash. You buy it before. And by the way, here's a sneak peek. You know who's been buying insurance constantly and they're adding more and more? The central banks. The central banks see the writing on the wall. They're adding more and more insurance. This is where you have to take a page of their playbook, folks. 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This is a time where you want to take not only advantage of the attractive prices in gold and silver, get the preparation in advance, be proactive, but more importantly, have that peace of mind. So no matter what happens with the Federal Reserve's interest rates manipulation, no matter what happens with the job numbers, okay, this warning sign is your sense of urgency to start at the very least having the conversation and looking at what you have. Understand where you stand. Because once you have that clarity, the decision-making process is going to be so simple. Because here's the thing. The economy is you. The economy is people like you and I. It's the households. It's the workers. It's the small to medium-sized businesses. And when you see that the stock market is rallying on weaker jobs, this is not a proof of strength. It's proof of more distortion. I use that word very deliberately. Because when you have a new Fed chair, they're going to create this great divergence, and there may be a point that the economy will break. Because if they get the policy wrong, if they get this policy wrong, folks, guess what? 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And right now, the lesson isn't if the rate is going to go up or it's going to go down. The lesson for you is this. Don't try to predict what the Fed is going to do. Hedge against the possibility that the Fed or anyone else might get it wrong. Again, call the great folks at Allegiance Gold at 855-510-GOLD. 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We're going to be back, and right after the break, we're going to talk about what is the forecast of gold and how to position yourself like a pro. Stay tuned. We'll be right back.

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1: L.A. County is set to receive an additional $200 million from Governor Gavin Newsom's Wildfire Relief Fund. Supervisor Catherine Barger's office said about $142 million will help pay for projects in both burn areas to more utility lines underground to reduce the risk of a future fire being sparked by downed power lines. Additional funds were approved to replace fire hydrants and water meters. Larry Marino in the Answer Newsroom.
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12: Welcome back to the show, folks. This is Alex Zipkarian, your host of the Allegiance Gold Show. Thanks again for making us part of your July 4th celebration, and happy birthday, America. During the first part of the show, I feel like I covered two different aspects, and it was less about gold. It was more about the Supreme Court decision, the recent economic numbers, specifically with the job numbers, and the Federal Reserve's direction and decision-making process. Look, here's the big picture that I want to summarize with. And I always talk about how you want to focus on things you can control versus things that you can't control. What you can control is your spending. What you can control is how you allocate your investments. What you can control is how to look at the different buckets and make sure that it's the right fit for you. What you can't control is how much the government is going to spend. We know that we're in negotiation and we have this memorandum of understanding, but we're going back and forth. A couple of weeks ago, I talked about my biggest challenge with that is the word if. If the other side of the aisle, or I should say the other country, Iran, maintains their side of the agreement. Now, with that being said, that geopolitical risk is not something you can control. How much the government spend, you can't control. What's happening with inflation, you can't control. When we have a recession, you can't control. So stop worrying about the things that you cannot control and be focused on what you can control. You know, that's one of the things that I've learned from my parents, folks. I remember, you know, navigating the challenges of a business. And my dad would basically say, what is our next best step? What can we focus right now that will allow us to progress, allow us to take a step forward? Because if we focus on the past, if we focus on the problems, we're not going to find a solution. So I really want my point to be, for me, it was a good wake-up call to remind myself that rules can change. The rules of the game can change. And I've done this coverage a long time ago, how the required minimum distribution age change, how the way they calculate inflation changes, so they affect how much Social Security benefits will there be. Now, with that being said, folks, this is why it's imperative for you to be ahead of the curve. That's why you should make an appointment. 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And this is where the good folks at Allegiance Gold come in. 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The best way for you to get started is to look at where you are before the call. Start doing the, you know, so many times I have a conversation with clients and they'll say, I don't know, I haven't looked at the statement, or I'm not where I'm supposed to be. Folks, I've worked with the most sophisticated investors, from doctors to accountants to lawyers to business owners to average people to nurses to a plumber, you name it. One thing is for sure, you need more out of what you have, because our money is getting diluted. And I know that deep inside you have more aspirations. The last thing you want to worry about as you're getting close to retirement, or when you're in retirement, for something to happen that sets you back. This is why having this mindset of understanding where the warning is coming from. That's why during the first part, I spend a lot of time, and a lot of you know this. I mean, I have a lot of clients that come into our office. I've voted for President Trump for 3 times. There's a lot of the policies that I like. But I can assure you this. When I'm looking at the monetary aspect with what the Federal Reserve is doing, of how quickly our debt has grown, I ask myself, what got us here? What got gold from 2,000 to 4,000 and 3,000? And the three things that stand out is this. And I want you to write them down. I'll give you a minute for you to grab a pen. Well, a minute is a long time on radio. But here are the three things for you to keep in mind. Number one, that the central banks are still buying. As a matter of fact, on their most recent survey, 90% overwhelmingly said that they're going to continue to buy gold. So that is the most important element. So because the central banks are buying, they're not buying like you and I. They're not speculating. They're simply positioning. What does that mean? Well, they just don't want too much dollar exposure. They know that as time goes by and the more we print, the more devalues the currency, the more they need to be in control. So number one, central banks are continuing to buy gold. Number two, the debt and deficit picture. Did debt improve? I mean, if anything, it just got worse. You know, we're spent billions on the war. We're going to pay for it. We're going to pay for it. And third, and most importantly, has anything that caused the run in gold in the first place, from currency debasement, from geopolitical instability, from de-dollarization, has any of that trend changed? So people, instead of you saying, hey, did I miss the boat? You have to start thinking, how can I allocate proactively? Let me give you the rundown of the bank's recent numbers. But before I do that, again, the phone number here at Allegiance Gold is 855-510-GOLD. That's 855-510-4653. Or visit mygoldreport.com. That's mygoldreport.com. So now here's what's happening. Halfway through the year, perfect time for you to look at your 12/31/2025 statement and ask yourself, where did I start at the beginning of the year and where am I now? We're halfway the year. Now, here's what the banks are saying. B of A, gold took a pause, but we think gold will rise again. In another article, B of A mentioned that gold is the least overvalued in the last 2.5 years. I love how people use two negation. Well, instead of saying gold is the least overvalued in 2.5 years, it's better to say gold is undervalued in the last 2.5 years. Why use two negatives to make a point of positive? Just be positive. Now, Goldman Sachs, they are betting that by year end, gold is going to be at 5,400. Folks, right now we're at 4,100 and some change. And in the last research that Goldman Sachs had, the co-head of the global commodity research, Mrs. Samantha Dart, she affirmed the upward momentum of gold has not ended. And she said, we continue to expect gold prices to continue to rise thanks to structural drivers and the cyclical factors. Man, these bankers just complicate things. Just say it in a very simple layman terms. Why do you think that the price of gold is going to increase? I'll tell you why. Because central banks are buying. These are big players, folks. They're the insiders of the money game. The geopolitical fluctuation from the war is on, the war is on hold, the war is off, it's just creating uncertainty. And that is trickling down in the economy. And at the same time, we are expecting more demand from individual investors. So there's more buyers than sellers. Now, let's look at a different bank, Barclays. They basically said that the recent reset of gold price created a better risk reward and improved the long-term case. Let me translate that. If you liked gold at 4,500 or 5,000, you're going to love it at 4,000. Why? Just remind yourself what were the reasons. If you had invested in gold, remind yourself of what are the reasons. And if you have not invested in gold, just look at the potential of growth. Because here's the big picture. When the Federal Reserve lowers interest rates, that is going to affect the rate that the bank pays you. You know, this is why you want to have an asset that has actually growth potential. The best way that I can put gold for you, think about it like an insurance with an upside. Insurance with an upside. I always complain to my wife that all this insurance that we're paying, it's going away. Insurance on our house, insurance on our vehicle, insurance on our health. And one day she reminded me, she said, remember that one time where you were stupidly sick? Like you couldn't even hold anything. You had a headache. And that is the time where you always say, I remember my grandfather who said, my health is my wealth. She said, if you did not have insurance, you weren't going to be able to go to urgent care. Well, you could have, but you were going to pay an arm and a leg. So stop complaining about paying for insurance and understand that it's there for a reason. You know, sometimes you if someone near dear you that understands how you think and they give you like a wake-up call, it's almost like a slap in the face to say, you know what? You're right. I got to put my ego aside. Then I got to say, that is the whole point. See, we have become accustomed to insurance. It's part of our budget. We don't even think about it twice. We don't question the narrative. I got to tell you something, though, about insurance companies. I do feel like they're in the cahoots with the banking system, with the government, and they're all connected. And here's what I mean by that. If you have a loan on your house, you're forced to get a property insurance. If you have a vehicle that you've done financing or leasing, you are forced to get insurance. Again, it's just the idea of being forced. But here's what I love about gold. Gold is the cheapest insurance. It is the insurance that keeps on insuring itself and growing and not going anywhere. Think about that. When you buy gold as an insurance, you still have the ounce of gold. no matter what happens to the economy, no matter what happens to your buying power, no matter what happens to inflation, you still have it. You're not selling it automatically. That is the power. Versus with other types of insurance, you're paying and the money goes bye-bye. Here, you own the insurance. Folks, when I tell you that the banks, Wall Street, the government, when they discourage you from having gold, it's simply because they don't want you to have the financial independence. One of the court decision of the Supreme Court that I wanted to cover, I just remembered, is the government wanted to have access to your financial and digital data, like the searches. I mean, how is that possible? Do you see how the government is little by little trying to do its overreach to have access to more? They already have their hands in our pocket. 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And you know this, you know that you need to have some financial independence. To get that, it's very simple. Call the great folks at Allegiance Gold at 855-510-GOLD. 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That's mygoldreport.com. You're going to say, Alex, you are the co-founder of Allegiance Gold. You're biased to say that gold is, that Allegiance, A, gold is the best investment, and B, Allegiance Gold is the best company. Okay, let's just dissect those one at a time. I think gold is a fantastic investment if it fits your profile. Gold is not for everyone. If you're someone who's expecting to make a return the very next day, where you have small assets and you're not going to let this investment do what it needs to, then gold is not the right fit because you have an income problem. You got to fix that. You can't think about preservation and growth and protection if you don't have enough wealth. Now, you can start as low as $2,000. You don't need to be wealthy to own gold. But if you only have about $2,000 in your savings account, and if a client approaches us and says, oh, I want to buy $1,000 of silver, and they only have $1,000 left, well, that's a different conversation. You want to understand where you are. So first, understand that gold in the short term is not going to fix your income. That's not the intention. Now, with that being said, I can back up my numbers that gold has outperformed the market. If I can go back 26 years in the year 2000, gold was about $300. Where's gold today? As we speak, it's at 4,100. If you take 4,100 and divide that by 300, you're going to get 13.6. Let me ask you this. Wouldn't you want to be an investment that has grown 13.6 times? And by the way, as that has grown, when you're in control, you're not paying capital gains taxes because you're not getting an interest statement like a bank. I'm not saying that there are no taxes with gold and silver. I'm not a tax advisor, and you have to check with your tax advisor. But I can tell you this, that gold and silver give you a layer of privacy. Like imagine, I'll give you an example. One of our clients had a CD, and she said, well, you know, when I file my taxes, I get a form that I have to include it. When I invest in gold, am I going to get a statement at the end of the year that I'm going to include it in my taxes? I said, no. She goes, what do you mean? I said, well, it's a private asset. You're not selling it. The only time that you will have potential taxes is when you're selling it as a capital gains. But in the meantime, because it's not accruing interest, it is appreciating in value, but it's not accruing in interest, there is no similar ongoing taxation. She said, wow, I had no idea. And then she said, if I'm going to liquidate it, how easy is this to liquidate? 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And we have a lot of reviews. Unlike some of these recent companies where they only have few. And our reviews come exclusively from our clients. Because we understand creating an experience. See, my business partner said this well. 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We are in the trust business. Because we're not producing the gold. The gold comes from the source. We are the entity that distributes it. So why would a client determine to buy from Allegiance Gold versus another dealer? It just boils down to simple aspect, folks. 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This is it. This is it. So there's no overcomplication. You don't need a Carnival barker to tell you to invest in gold because the world is coming to an end. 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Do you know any firm? 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Have the conversation. There's no hype. There's no pressure. It's just information gathering. And if it's the right fit, then it's a win-win scenario. The number is 855-510-GOLD. 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That's mygoldreport.com. Now, with that being said, let's talk about the World Gold Council just real quick, because here's what they said. They said that the 10 gold, that's 855-510-4653,

a lower interest rate expectation and a wave of dip buying. This could reignite gold's momentum and lift it back towards 5,000. So folks, with gold at about 4,100 as of this recording, if you think about if gold goes from 4,100, let's just say, to 5,000, okay? You might say, hey, Alex, that's, you know, about $900. It's not life-changing. But if you think about it as a percentage, that's almost 21, 22%. So imagine you had invested $100,000 and it has the potential to become $122,000. Let's just say gold does half of that, okay? Which, by the way, if you look at the historical data, gold has averaged an annual compound return about 10%. Let's just say gold does 10%. I mean, wouldn't that beat what you are making at the bank? Wouldn't that beat what the market is doing in general? But with that in mind, you don't want to put all your eggs in a single basket either. But first, you have to understand the power of gold. I always talk about the five pillars of gold. Preservation, protection, profit, privacy, and proper diversification. Folks, not every investment in your portfolio does all of that. Gold has a purpose. It's not competing with your growth, Nvidia, Apple, Microsoft, but in some time frames, it actually outshines it. And the reason why you need to have an asset class that is completely different than the rest is because of the what if question. What if the market goes sideways? What if the job numbers get worse? What if this AI bubble takes over and really impacts the small to medium middle class? Because right now, CEOs are happy. The wealthy is happy. The ones that are getting hurt are the people in the middle class. People that are anywhere between, that have less than, let's say, $2 million in their investment portfolios. So if you're someone who has at least $10,000, you might want to consider gold. 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Here's the thing. 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Because once you see the evidence, you eliminate the doubt, you eliminate the uncertainty, it just becomes natural for us to establish a mid to long relationship. And this is exactly where Allegiance Gold comes in. 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Now, in the last 2 minutes of the show, I want to remind you of what we talked about. We talked about the Supreme Court decisions, where the whole point is that the rules are changing. And whenever there is conflict between power of the government, the judicial, and the banking cartel, what happens is something might break. And this is why you want to have that layer of protection. We also talked about the abysmal weak job numbers. And by the way, this is in World Cup, where we had about 40,000 jobs created that are for the entertainment and short term. The job numbers is the early warning signal that there might be some slowdown in the economy. And instead of Wall Street preparing, they are cheering because they know that they're going to have lower interest rates. 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
10: With SRN News, I'm Michael Harrington in Washington. President Trump led commemorations of America's 250th birthday last night before a massive firework display over the city. The president says this 4th celebrates 2.5 centuries of American victories over evil.
11: Here on our National Mall, we're celebrating freedom's triumph over tyranny, liberty's conquest over oppression, and the enduring victory of the American spirit from the July 4th, 1776 to July 4th, 2026. Big dates. That's big dates. Two big ones.
10: Storms prompted a roughly two-hour evacuation of the mall before the president was able to speak. Severe weather prompted cancellations of 4th of July celebrations in a number of different cities. This is SRN News.
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17: Could there be a merger in the demonic realm of the last days between this alien talk and AI? Is it a coincidence that they're trending in the news at the same time? Is it possible that the Bible has forewarned about this all along? That in the last days there'd be such deception that if it were possible, even God's own elect would be deceived?

0: Everybody listen up. Disclaimer, warning, warning, warning. There could be a lunatic on the podcast, and that could be me. So let me just share with you something that I have just been kicking around in my noodle. I didn't get it from anybody else, didn't read it anywhere, didn't hear it. And so don't blame anybody else. You can blame me. But according to the Bible, we're in the last days. In the last days, don't get all excited about that too, because Jesus said, the apostles said we're in the last days. John in his first, in his last three epistles, John, first, second, and third John, John said we're in the last hour. I like that guy. He's not messing around. In other words, really, to be honest with you, the birth of Jesus Christ started the clock ticking on what is the totality of the last days. And from that time forward, there's going to be a quickening of the last days. The pain of contractions is going to continue to increase. There'll be dips, but on a whole, the mean average of all of that will be like this. And Jesus is born here of the last days, and I think we're living like it right about here of the last days. That said, here's the thought that I'm the only one to blame on this, and so this is a grand speculation. It dawned on me the other day watching Elon Musk make some comments regarding the dangers of AI. He's warning, he's deadly serious about it, no pun intended, because he's saying that AI and what's happening could quickly go fatal for the human race. Now, you and I know better if we know our Bibles. That's not going to happen, but it could come close to happening. We don't know. But here's my thought, you guys. Here's the disclaimer, the warning, watch out for lunatic moment. As I sit here and speak with you right now, we've got Elon Musk and the other team, other teams warning us about AI. At the exact same time, we've got congressional meetings taking place, and they've been going on for nearly 2 years, on UFOs and UAPs. An overwhelming amount of military personnel, fighter pilots, commercial airline pilots, ship captains, freighters, that's ships at sea, Air Force personnel, Space Force personnel, all of them agreeing that they have seen things, monitored things, encountered things that cannot be explained away. One of the things, by the way, it's not too far from here, from where I'm sitting, and that is the waters off of Southern California between here and San Clemente Island. That's U.S. Naval weapons and U.S. Naval areas of military conduct that goes on out there. And they've had a remarkable amount of sightings and filmings, and some of those have been put into Congress for review. That said, hold that thought. If we're talking about believing it or not, I'm not asking you to even just, if it's a reality that authorities are talking about UAPs, if congressmen and women are saying they have been taken to government facilities where there is, forgetting the word, the word means anomaly. We know what an anomaly is, but it's that word differently about flesh. So flesh that is an anomaly, meaning some kind of skin features that are not human. That's what they're saying. True or false? I don't know. But that's going on. And you got the AI guys saying things like OpenAI and Anthropic sign letter to prevent AI developed biological weapons. Here's the key. So these corporations, these conglomerates, these R&D research facilities, they've signed a letter speaking or calling out to Congress. This is so beyond Congress's head. They don't have a clue about what's going on here, by the way. It says leading AI lab executives and scientists send letter to lawmakers urging them to improve tracking of synthetic DNA sequences that could be used for bioweapons. I got news for you. These Congress individuals have no idea much about what DNA is sequencing or synthetic bioweapon systems. They're going to have to get educated real quick. This is the toothpaste is out of the tube on this technology. Where so much so that the very creators of it are saying, yikes, this is out of control. We need laws. Can you write a law that's going to govern people from conducting scientific experiments? I don't think so. And if you can pass the law, but no one's going to obey the law. So you've got the warnings. You've got breaking news about UFOs and UAPs in the news. Ex-Pentagon officials say new file batch has been, now proves UFOs have been real since the 1940s. The United States Pentagon, and this has been reported by the legacy news medias, CNN, Fox, NBC, and the rest. This is happening now, people, right now. So, here's my thing. Alien things, maybe, maybe not. AI things, bioweapons, most definitely. Is it possible that the end time story could have in it strange little people from some other universes, which I do not believe in, by the way. I do not believe this. I believe that this is demonic activity. I don't believe it's little people from other planets. But there could there be a merger in the demonic realm of the last days between this alien talk and AI? Is it a coincidence that they're trending in the news at the same time? Is it possible that the Bible has forewarned about this all along? That in the last days there'd be such deception that if it were possible, even God's own elect would be deceived? Which means they can't be deceived, but it's going to be that bad that only God's people will not be deceived. Could that possibly be in the Bible? AI's influence on society has never been more pronounced, an article says. No kidding. But it's advancing exponentially. White House news, White House presidential office, promoting advanced artificial intelligence, innovation, and security. This is a gathering, and here's the White House press office post on this. Here's what I want to leave you with. God is speaking to Daniel about the last day's events in the kingdoms of the history of man. Whereas you saw the feet, this is the great statue of Daniel, Daniel's prophecy. Whereas you saw the feet and toes, partly of potter's clay and partly of iron, the kingdom shall be divided, yet the strength of the iron shall be in it, just as you saw, speaking to Daniel, iron mixed with clay, and as the toes of the feet, the toes we know from other prophecies are those 10 toes of the 10 last leaders that yield absolute authority to the Antichrist, the 11th, he's called in the Bible, the 11th or the little horn. And so the kingdom shall be partly strong and partly fragile. Speaking to Daniel, you saw iron mixed with clay. They will mingle with the sperm of man, but they will not adhere to one another, just as iron does not mix with clay. Now, in the King James Bible, it's seed. They will mingle with the seed of men, humans. Not, it's not man, but it's mingle with the seed of men. You're talking mankind, humankind. So whatever Daniel chapter 2, verses 41 and 43 is talking about, it's last days events. The context is during the times of Daniel's statue with the 10 toes. During that time, they're going to try to coalesce. They're going to try to come together, but you can't mix iron and clay. The kingdom is not going to, it's not going to happen. It's not going to be strong together. The Antichrist kingdom. But it says, but they will mingle with the seed of man. You've not heard that kind of talk until Genesis, or previously in Genesis chapter 6, that the sons of God saw that the daughters of mankind were beautiful, and they seized upon them and took them. And when you read Genesis 6, those beings that saw these women, they seeded the women, and what came out of the women? I'm wondering if you know how do you know your Bible? When the women became pregnant and they gave birth, how many toes and how many fingers were on those babies? Do you know how tall those babies grew up to be? Do you know what some of those babies' names are or were? And their descendants? It's in the Bible.
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0: 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In a world spinning out of control, we're going straight to God's Word with truth that's unshakable, hope that's eternal, and bold answers for real life. 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Go to jackhibbs.com/CATV right now to find out where to watch. Let's get real. Let's get bold. Let's get going. Could it be that the last days events, when Jesus said, as it was in the days of Noah, so shall it be at the coming of the Son of Man? Could that also include that where these fallen angelic creatures appeared, could they be alien types? Could they be some sort of strange manifestation where they seated with the women of mankind and giants were born? Nephilim, which is the word that means fallen ones. The children born out of this odd union. Jude, the book of Jude tells us that those angels that did not remain in their proper domain, but got out of, or exited out of their domain and went after unsanctioned flesh. They went after strange flesh, not angelic flesh, but human flesh. that God has bound them and reserved them unto the last days, it says? Could it be that part of this UAP, UFO, alien talk and the AI concern about making things that are super humanoid-like, what happens if demons, possess technology? What happens if there is a Antichrist spirit that intermingles with AI, ACAI technology merger, where we have something referred to in the book of Revelation chapter 13 as the image of the beast, something man-made, but something that looks like it breathes, looks like it thinks, looks like it talks, looks like it's human-like, but superhuman-like, so much so it's able to discern as it looks across the masses who's got the mark 666 and who doesn't. Could this be a bizarre mechanical hybrid thing that gets possessed by a demon or a fallen angel? Maybe. You say, Jack, that's crazy. No kidding. That's why I said warning up front. But we can't deny the scriptures. They will mingle with the seed of men in the last days. Daniel 2, verses 42 and 43. We're dealing with AI, UAP and UFOs. Look, they're either going to be little guys from traveling far, far away, which is impossible because we don't see them coming, or they just pop up and then disappear and can go from what looks like a non-physical realm into the physical realm and then back into the non-physical realm. Hey, you're talking Bible talk, man. That's spiritual talk. Transitioning into the physical realm and leaving? Look, even Jesus did that after the resurrection. He showed up in a room that the door was locked, the Bible says, and then he vanished from them. Are we looking at something that's coming together right now that in some way, shape, or form answers so much of the Bible that to us is mysterious? But maybe not. Maybe we are creating things like this that are going to happily merge with things like this to bring about the end time scenario just like that. One thing is sure as I end this. In 50 years of being a Christian, the only time I have failed in studying the Bible is when I failed to take the Bible literally or literal enough. When the Bible says something, you better believe it. You may not understand it, but you better believe it, because over time, things become clear. Over time, things are revealed. Quite remarkable. So your homework is to stay tuned and to be thinking. When you hear about UFOs and UPAs, UAPs, and AI, and warnings from Elon Musk and others, this is getting out of hand. When you see things where, as I just saw the other day, there was an 82-year-long standing mathematical problem that no mathematician on earth was able to solve. I have a friend who's a mathematician, and mathematicians are genius people. And they don't like to hear about an equation that they can't solve. But just the other day, AI solved it. The new AI, Grok 4, somewhat new, solved it. 82-year-long mathematical problem no mathematician on earth could solve, and Grok 4 solved it. What if AI is able to solve a lot of other problems too? What if it so gains our respect and our dependence? Like, excuse me, do any of us go to stores anymore? Do we shop anymore? Every night I get home, I gotta get to my door, because there's Amazon boxes and FedEx boxes that I've got to go around to get to my door to open up the door to get the boxes in. Can you live without Amazon? Can you live without FedEx and UPS right now? Come on, no way. AI is going to get so advanced. We're not going to be able to live without it. What's going to happen when it says, no more cash? No more cash, just numbers. That doesn't bother you so much, does it, right now? It's what you're doing now. Revelation 13 says the Antichrist is going to use that cashless system and impose a prefix. A prefix. So what if your number, what if your account number is 1234, right? 567-8910. What if that's your account number? He's going to say, keep your account number, but in front of it, you got to accept my mark to continue to work in this environment. It's a security issue. 666-1234-567-8910. There you go. You can't say I'm crazy, because we could be moments away from that being a reality. If that's true, then how close are we to getting caught up to meet the Lord Jesus? Because we're going to get caught up before the Antichrist is revealed. Wow. People, get ready. There is a train of glory that's coming.
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0: preceding program was pre-recorded and sponsored by Real Radio with Jack Hibbs on AM 870, The Answer. Coming up next, we're wrapping up Troopathon, our effort to send those care packages to our brave men and women. It is almost your last chance to do this. Help us send some joy to our soldiers who this very weekend are far from home and are all but forgotten. That's coming up next. You can call in at 833, the number 2, and the word troops. Troopathon is next.
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0: Two people have been arrested after three Los Angeles County Sheriff's deputies were injured during a post-World Cup celebration in East Los Angeles. The deputies were assigned to Whittier Boulevard shortly before midnight, June 30th, to help maintain public safety after Mexico's FIFA World Cup victory over Ecuador. Several hundred people gathered outside following Mexico's victory, with authorities saying the atmosphere became increasingly volatile. 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
0: 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Welcome in to Troopathon. Larry Marino here. It is our final weekend of the drive, and we thank those of you who have donated so far to helping to send care packs to our troops overseas. It's easy to do. This weekend is the final weekend. We want to get you in. Right now, I want you to hear a segment I did with Jennifer Horn from The Morning Answer on Troopathon, and it kind of tells you what's going on and how you can help.
2: Troopathon is such a great, great thing that you engage in a couple of times a year. The 4th of July, obviously a good time to remember our servicemen and women. They're away from their families, overseas. And give us an update again on where we are with the Troopathon campaign and explain for people who might be new to the program what Troopathon is.
0: All right, Troopathon is care packages that are packed full of goodies and treats, and they are sent individually addressed to an individual in the military all over the world, overseas, and we can't do it without you. The care packs are ready to go. They're packed full of the goodies, but we can't send them without donations. And of course, we're here. 4th of July is just right here, and so we need to get those going now. We're going to be wrapping up very shortly, and if you haven't had a chance to give, we urge you to do so. And why not give $5,000? Right?
2: Exactly. Because then you get to come and hang out with me when you do that.
0: Yes. We call that the Jennifer Horn Pack.
2: And if you don't like me, you can give $5,000 and I won't come and sit on your couch for
0: there
2: an
0: you
2: afternoon.
0: Go. You don't have to. It's a great opportunity for someone with what they call a leadership gift. Somebody who can stand out in front, who has the resources to help send literally hundreds of care packages. The Jennifer Horn Pack, $5,000. You get to sit in studio the third hour of the show and then have breakfast with the Morning Answer team. How about that?
2: Yeah. Right? It's fun. We've done this a few years. Well, we've done this for several years now. And what's really cool is you get to come in the studio, which most people don't get to do. You get to come in and you sit down. We hang out for the last hour of the show. And if we make this happen on like a Friday, you get to hang out for the Friday free-for-all or oddball news on a Thursday. So there's always something kind of neat going on. Larry, you're here. The whole Morning Answer crew, we go and have breakfast in our really beautiful conference room and just hang out and chat. It's fun. I know it's a lot of money, but it is a really fun thing and it's a unique experience. And you are helping the troops. You're giving them a little reminder that we care about them here at home.
0: Exactly. And if you can't give that, you know, 50, 100, 250, 500, donate 250. You get a $50 food certificate from Columbo's Delicious mm-hmm. Food, Chicken Parm, right?
2: Gotta love that. Columbo's is great.
0: Well, they last. And $500, you get a $75 certificate, $1,000, a $100 certificate. So give what you can. All right. I went to Sacramento to visit and record an update of the care packages, and I was so impressed. And I thought of Huell Hauser because he used to go around California, right? And
2: yeah.
0: Do shows on things. And I'm not really doing an impression, but listen as they describe what goes in these care packs, and then you hear us taping them up. And I don't know if it makes sense for radio, but here goes.
6: Take a listen. So now I've got the SPF that I told you about earlier. Now I've got some suckers. I get two or three of those in there.
0: Nice.
6: And then one of my favorite things now, towards the end, I got beef jerky, but now I've got all this candy and different snacks of every flavor.
11: Put your hands moving around.
6: Yeah, I just want to make sure that I get every little space in this box. You know, there's always room for more, you know. So once I got it full, now we're looking. I mean, this is jam-packed.
0: It is full.
6: It's overflowing.
0: Now, are we sealing it up at this point,
6: yeah,
0: or what are we going to do?
6: Now we got to seal it up. And, you know, we want to get it so it's, you know, it's hard to close here, but I've got it all in there. I've got to get it contained. And then I got to make sure that we tape it up. You know, this box is going to, who knows where it's going to go in the world. It's going to go across the planet. So we got to make sure we tape it up really good. And so we're going to make sure we get one down the middle, one on each side.
0: Oh, they were generous with the tape. That's good. Boy, I sound like I've never seen tape before.
2: You're like, listen to that tape.
0: That's impressive.
2: Okay, so give us the inside scoop, because it sounds like those boxes are jam-packed. So
0: they are.
2: We heard there's candy and snacks. He's got SPF in there, which is also great for the troops who are, you know, stationed in places that are hot right now,
0: yes,
2: like Iran.
0: Yeah. And they got the cookies. You remember what kind of cookies they are from last time?
2: What kind?
0: Girl Scout cookies.
2: Oh, they're the Girl Scout cookies
0: and
2: in there.
0: The thing is, I was doing my Huell Hauser impression like, wow, so many. They don't just put one box in or two boxes or three or four. They put like five boxes of the different flavors in the box at the bottom before they add everything else.
2: Wow, that's really awesome. That's very cool. And so tell people how they can participate, because if you're thinking about our troops, if you're thinking, maybe you're feeling a little extra patriotic this week, this is a good time, if you have a little extra, to help our men and women remember that they are missed here at home. And you got to talk about the note, because you know I love that. So that's my favorite part. Give them that info, Larry.
0: Yeah, when you give online, and you can give either at am870.info or am590.info, you get to dictate a greeting, thinking of you, praying for you, remembering you. And it is the most important part. Long after the treats have been enjoyed, as we say, that soldier keeps the note and thinks about the fact that you took the time to remember their sacrifice. We really do need help.
2: And you know what? I'm going to say it because you're too nice to. There are a lot of jerks out there right now. There are a lot of people who do not support our action to defend freedom and to defend our liberty. And so there are a lot of people who are disrespectful to our troops, who maybe don't even think about them, don't include them in their prayers. This is a good way to let them know that patriotic Americans like you that listen to this program are listening, are remembering, do care about them. And that's what I love. I think that is the best part of all of this, is that you can really give a message of support, both in gift form with the cookies and the candy, but also in a real message to let them know you're thinking about them. Right.
0: And you've seen those surveys that say that fewer Americans report being patriotic.
2: Mm-hmm.
0: I don't believe it. I think that there are a lot of people who are going to be enjoying the 4th of July and are patriotic. And I think if you're one of them, why not help? Send a message of support to our troops. They are defending our freedoms here at home.
2: And you do such a great job. Okay, again, so if you do the 5,000 donation, we know that's a lot. That gets you in studio for an hour of a broadcast with the Morning Answer. It gets you breakfast and some FaceTime. Well, I'll take you on a tour. I'll sneak you into Larry Elder's studio. I do
0: there
2: that
0: you go.
2: Sometimes so that you can really see the underbelly. You want me to take you into the underbelly of Salem? I will do that. So that's the $5,000 donation. But Larry, you get some really great food gifts as well from Columbo's. Give us that.
0: That's right. $250 donation, a $50 gift certificate, $500, a $75 gift certificate, $1,000, a $100 gift certificate. 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You can give there.
2: Well, Larry Marino, would you look at that? You have just blown my mind.
0: I cannot believe
2: that. That is amazing.
0: Wow. Jennifer, thank you. Thank you.
2: All right. So, Larry, thank you so much. If you want to donate to Troopathon, we appreciate all of your generosity. You've been blowing us away so far. Please, let's finish strong this weekend for the 4th of July. 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And, Larry, thank you so much for being with us and for all of your great work. We always appreciate you. Happy 4th to you, my friend.
0: Happy 4th to you.
6: I got two care packages when I was deployed. God bless them.
7: Care packages always make a difference.
6: They came with messages, and I got both to this day in my C bag.
0: It's Independence Day weekend, the final days of our drive to help send care packs to our troops overseas.
6: It's incredible. And, you know, you have the opportunity. If you want to make an impact and you really want to change someone's life, let them know that they're loved.
0: As fireworks light up the sky here at home, thousands of troops are deployed this weekend around the world, standing watch. But sadly, without your help, many will receive nothing at all.
6: Tell them that you care about them. Send them that message. Take the time. Dictate the message. Long after everything else is used up, that message, that support, that love, that's what these care packages are really about. It's not about the coffees and cookies. It's about saying you care.
0: Our troops are tired, lonely, and weary. They're far from home. We need you to join us to help send support.
6: When they're out there sacrificing everything, putting their lives on the line for us, the least we can do is remember them and honor them.
8: 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They miss their family. 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
0: 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Would you go to the phone or give online right now? 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
0: 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Welcome to our 4th of July weekend edition of Troopathon. Larry Marino here, and Lisa Barron, Director of Troop Support, on the phone. Lisa, it is crunch time. We are here. Holiday weekend is here. But as I understand it, Troopathon is pushing right on through, aren't you?
11: We are. We are really trying to meet the needs of our troops. We need all the help we can get, so your listeners are vital for supporting our troops right now. And, you know, a lot of places in the United States are now super hot. Well, can you imagine the conditions that our troops are operating under? They're in the Middle East, all over the world, and it is hot, and they need help, and we need you.
0: On this 4th of July Independence Day weekend, it is still possible for you to donate, and Troopathon has these care packs ready to go, and they will ship them out. So when it arrives, it'll be like Independence Day for them. You know, as we continue our celebration over the next several weeks, why not? It's a great idea. And you mentioned the conditions that some of our troops are in. We've talked about them before, that they're tired, lonely, weary. Some places in the summer where they are can be well into the hundreds most of the day and dropping back to the 90s at night. I mean, it's really tough. Wherever they are, Troopathon is sending, aren't they?
11: We are, and we have packages that have great things our troops want and need, you know, comfortable socks, food socks, cookies, candies, hydration things, hand and face wipes, things our troops find essential. Now, we might think it's a little, you know, non-essential, but we can run to the store. They can't. And this really helps them. And that note that we put in that package from you, that really lifts their morale and their spirit and lets them know that we in America have their back.
0: Yeah, it is Independence Day weekend. And if you think, well, you know, why do this? If I don't, somebody else will. It really doesn't matter. But that's not how it works. As I understand it, the folks at Troopathon have a list of unfulfilled care packs, and your donation goes to the very next one. So if you don't give, there is a good chance that individual may not get something, right?
11: That is true. If you don't give, they don't get. And every single troop on our list is someone who is there and asking for support. We do not get lists from the military. These are people asking for support. And remember, we are celebrating the 250th anniversary of our country. We wouldn't have a country, we wouldn't have our freedoms without our troops having our back.
0: That's right. They risk their lives. They have signed on the dotted line, literally, that they realize the dangers and the threats that they face. And many have given their life in service to this country. How many Americans actually would do that, would be able to say, okay, I'm going to go do that? Not a lot of them, right? The military is down to about, what, under 1% of us participate in it. It really is amazing when you think of it. They are truly our American heroes, and I can't think of a better way than to honor them this 4th of July weekend, to make this weekend meaningful. Sure, there's the barbecues, there, you know, the fireworks, there's getting together with friends. But what about doing something tangible this weekend to say, hey, I remember you. I remember your sacrifice. Help send those care packs to our troops overseas. Lisa Barron is with us, Director of Troop Support. It is so important we do this, isn't it?
11: Yes. I mean, what a better way to celebrate our independence, our American tradition, than honoring our troops for the 4th of July. You cannot be more patriotic than that. Our troops are there. They're sacrificing. They're doing things that none of us can even dream of doing and going through conditions that we wouldn't be able to tolerate. So, you know, be there for them. They need us. They need you.
0: Lisa, when the care pack arrives, I'm told that a soldier, a grown man and women are known to tear up with joy when these care packs arrive. It means that much to be remembered, to be appreciated. We all like to be appreciated, don't we?
11: It's true. We do. It makes you feel so good, too, when you see the notes and the pictures that come back from our troops, smiling ear to ear, proudly holding up their care package, saying it feels like Christmas in July to get that care package. It is a piece of home that you cannot underestimate. The amount of good it does is far beyond the value of the care package.
6: I got 2 care packages when I was deployed. God bless them.
7: Care packages always make a difference.
6: They came with messages, and I got both to this day in my sea bag.
0: It's Independence Day weekend, the final days of our drive to help send care packs to our troops overseas.
6: It's incredible. And, you know, you have the opportunity. If you want to make an impact and you really want to change someone's life, let them know that they're loved.
0: As fireworks light up the sky here at home, thousands of troops are deployed this weekend around the world, standing watch. But sadly, without your help, many will receive nothing at all.
6: Tell them that you care about them. Send them that message. Take the time. Dictate the message. Long after everything else is used up, that message, that support, that love, that's what these care packages are really about. It's not about the coffees and cookies. It's about saying you care.
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0: 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My guest is Lisa Barron, Director of Troop Support for Troopathon. It is Independence Day weekend. Larry Marino with you. And this is Troopathon, a special broadcast telling you about the Care Pack program that is available right now. Even on this Independence Day weekend, Care Packs are heading out to our members of the military overseas. The need is great this year. There are men and women serving around the world who otherwise don't receive anything at all. Not everybody is in the care pack business anymore. I mean, it really kind of had its peak a few years ago, but Troopathon has stayed true to their mission. I have been to Troopathon, and I have seen the donation bins that are ready to go with the cookies, the treats, the coffees, the amazing gifts that are ready to go. What we need your help on is to help send them. The government doesn't send care packs for free. They charge Troopathon and anybody else who has a box ready to go to send it. They do all the work. They've gathered all the items. Lisa, tell us about what our listeners are being asked to do is just help to send them, aren't they?
11: It is seriously the easiest job in the whole process is picking up your phone, putting your notice support in there, because that is what really it all it takes to support our troops on your end. We got the hard lifting, but we're happy to do it. And we know our troops appreciate it. They need you. We need you. And we cannot do it without your help.
0: And we are not there yet. We have some needs that haven't been met yet. And on this Independence Day weekend, we are turning to you.
11: And the whole process is picking up your phone, putting your notice support in there,

0: The Morning Answer and see how the radio broadcast is put together with Jennifer Horn. And then breakfast with the Morning Answer team. That is amazing in itself. A one-time event, $5,000 donation helps to literally send hundreds of care packs. The Larry Elder care pack kit. That's a $10,000 donation. We haven't had it yet, but someone listening could push us over the top and make that happen. You get to have lunch with Larry and then sit in studio, hear an hour of his show. These are once-in-a-lifetime opportunities. If you donate 50, 100, 250, 500, give what you can. 250, that's a number that is special this year with the nation celebrating its 250th anniversary. We have a $50 food certificate back at you from Columbus as a thank you when you donate $250 while they last. Our troops are tired and lonely. They have been on many deployments overseas. These care packs are well received, aren't they?
1: They really are, and it's amazing how many times I hear from a soldier or a service member who has received a care package, and they are like, this was so necessary. I really needed this. This lifted my spirits. You know, we're humbled, but we really are here to serve our people, and we need to serve them too. It's such a good thing that you can do, and it's so easy.
0: Time is running out on our campaign. It ends at the end of this weekend. It is Independence Day weekend, a time when America takes time to reflect on our 250th anniversary. What a special year. And I can't think of a more special thing to do than to make a tangible gift, helping to send care packages ready to go with all sorts of goodies. And, you know, I've been to Sacramento and where they're located, and they put these together. I was impressed by all the Girl Scout cookies, and they don't just put one box of Girl Scout cookies. They can put four or five right in the box there. It's pretty amazing, isn't it?
1: It really is, because all of our care packages are meant to be shared. Our troops don't get it and hoard it. They're sharing it with their fellow service members, and it really brightens the day of so many people to receive that care package, to open it up, to see your message of support saying, hey, we got your back, and to have all those good little surprises and treats and things that they've been hoping for. It really just makes a huge difference. Can't even underestimate how much of a difference it makes. You're not used to being over there and being away from your loved ones and missing the birth of your child and missing the 4th of July celebration everybody else is enjoying.
0: Thank you, Lisa.
1: Thank you, Larry.
2: I got two care packages when I was deployed. God bless them.
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0: It's Independence Day weekend, the final days of our drive to help send care packs to our troops overseas.
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2: 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It's not about the coffees and cookies. It's about saying you care.
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0: 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Glad you're with us on this Independence Day weekend. As our troops are far from home, still time to send the care packs, because they will pack them up and ship them out. And when it arrives over the next couple of weeks, wherever they are in the world, It will be like Christmas morning for our troops.

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4: With SRN News, I'm Michael Harrington in Washington. They brought in 4th of July last night here in Washington, D.C. with a speech by President Trump and a major fireworks show. 850,000 shells detonated in the skies over Washington, D.C. Nathan's famous hot dog eating contest took place yesterday after an eventful year for the annual Wiener Showdown and one of its stars. Contest sponsor Nathan's Famous was sold in January to packaging meat giant Smithfield Foods. A few months later, reigning men's champ and record holder Joey Chestnut was accused of slapping a man in an Indiana bar and pleaded guilty in April to misdemeanor battery. But the Frankfurter Fest rolled on in New York's Coney Island yesterday. Chestnut and Miki Sudo both defended their wins last year in the men's and women's divisions, respectively. This is SRN News.
5: Foundations of Freedom, a look at America's founding principles and the leaders who shaped our nation.
6: March 4th, 1865. The Civil War was nearing its end. The nation was exhausted, divided, and grieving. On that day, President Abraham Lincoln delivered his second inaugural address, just 700 words spoken in about 7 minutes. 41 days later, Lincoln would be assassinated. Yet the words he spoke that day still echo through history. In that brief address, Lincoln referenced God 14 times, spoke of prayer, and quoted scripture repeatedly. He reminded Americans that both sides of the conflict shared a common faith, saying both read the same Bible and pray to the same God, and each invokes his aid against the other. Lincoln understood that political division alone could not explain the nation's crisis. More than 160 years later, America still wrestles with division, truth, and our dependence on God. The question is whether we'll remember the wisdom Lincoln left behind.
2: Hey guys, it's Jennifer Horn. 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
13: Good morning and good afternoon, folks. Welcome to The Gold Show. I am your host, Michael Hayes. This show is brought to you by my good friends at Reagan Gold Group. Jot this number down, 888-351-8999. We're going to have a conversation, you and I. And I say you because it's you and me, baby. For the entirety of the show, I'm going to be speaking to you as if we're having a conversation. The show is everything precious metals related, specifically gold and silver. Why you need to consider diversification of your retirement. Those of you that are sitting on a big nest egg, whether you have an IRA, you have a 401k, a 403b, a Swift savings account. Those of you that are sitting on cash, I don't know why you would do that. Jot this number down again, 888-351-8999. My good friends are standing by throughout this show, during commercial breaks, after the show. If you feel inclined, if you are stimulated, if this show kind of jars you and pushes you in the direction where you think you need to own gold, and by golly, I think you are going to come to that conclusion that you should own gold, call them. They're standing by. Those of you that actually don't like to have a conversation, you're maybe an introvert and you rely on technology, go to ownsomegold.com. 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Three or four simple questions, nothing intrusive. No one's going to require a social security number. Technically, anyone and everyone will qualify for the purchase of gold, the investment of gold. So it's non-intrusive. And guess what? You could technically get on my calendar and potentially have a one-on-one call call with yours truly, Michael Hayes. And my good friends call me Precious Mike. So at the end of this conversation, at the end of this show, consider me your friend. Call me Precious Mike. So let's get into the deep end of the pool and let's talk about gold. What is it? Where does it come from? Can it be man-made? And I'm going to be very, very firm on this, and I'm going to stand on this, okay? Can it be man-made? And I'm going to compare that statement as it relates to gold to the paper that you have in your wallet, the paper that you may have in your purse, in your drawers, and that being the U.S. dollar. Let's talk about gold. Where did it come from? Let's take a step back. Where did it come from? Well, if you do a simple Google search, you will understand and you will be educated on how gold is created. Billions and billions of years ago, a star exploded in our universe. And that process is called a supernova. When the star exploded, rare earth minerals, in this case, gold and silver, were literally sprayed across the universe. And on our planet, planet Earth, there are deposits of gold and silver, which we humans have been mining for thousands of years. I'm talking about, go back to the Egyptians. They had a love for gold. They draped themselves in gold. They got buried in gold. They went to the afterlife with their gold, or that's what they thought. So if you think about it, it's rare. It cannot be made out of thin air like the U.S. dollar, the currency that we have in our wallets. And it's so critical for you to understand what that means, how it has impacted you personally, and how it has impacted humans since the inception of money. And the money that I just made the sound of is currency, not actual money. It's currency. It was created by humans. It was created by bankers. It was created by governments, right? We have the U.S. dollar here that's printed by the Fed. And those of you that may not know this, the Federal Reserve is not even a part of the U.S. government. It's actually a private corporation that was created by the banks in the 1900s. Isn't that kind of crazy that the actual Federal Reserve is not part of the federal government? Well, guess what? That was replicated in Turkey and in Russia and in China and Japan and everywhere else. And since the inception of the U.S. dollar, the value of the dollar has depreciated, has gone down by 96% since inception. What does that mean to you, Ted? That simply means to you that the dollars you're earning now are not equivalent to the dollars that your great-great-grandfather had in his wallet. The government prints currency out of thin air. They've been doing it in perpetuity. They've been doing it since the beginning of time, and they're going to continue doing it until literally the U.S. dollar and all the fiat currencies in the world go to zero. Now, some of you might say, now, Precious, that's a bold statement. It really isn't. If you simply do a Google search, you will come to the conclusion that all fiat currencies go to zero. And we've dropped by 96% of its original value. There's only 4% left, right? 100%? It doesn't go past 100%. Because if it does, then you are actually below par. Kind of like what happened with Japan. Their currency became so worthless. So worthless. It's like Zimbabwe, right? You want to go buy a banana? Yeah, you want to buy a banana? It's going to cost you 2 billion Zimbabwe dollars. The same thing could happen here. So how do you protect yourself? Gold. Gold is the true store of value. It has never gone to zero, ever. And yes, it goes up, and yes, it goes down. But if you look at the long-term trajectory of gold, it has continued to go up and up and up. In the last 20 years, I think it's gone up by 500%. 500%. Can you say the same thing about the U.S. dollar? You can't. It's not possible. So, ask yourself this question. Will gold help you preserve your wealth? Absolutely. It has always been a safe haven. It has always been a mechanism to safeguard your retirement. So if you've been working endlessly since your adolescence, you've been working and going to work and clocking in and clocking out and paying taxes, federal taxes, state taxes, property taxes, sales taxes, gas taxes, tax to build your 401k. And God forbid there is another bubble that bursts and the Dow and the NASDAQ drop by 70%. I think the Black Swan event was at 1987. The Dow dropped by 80%. It happened before and it very well could happen again. When that happens, what happens to your 401k? It drops. And then it could take another 5, 10, 15, 20 years for the value to come back. So if you're sitting at home, Susie, if you're sitting at home, Barbara, and you're 70 years old, and you don't reallocate your 401k, and you leave it there, like the blind leading the blind. It's this herd mentality. It's this sheep mentality. Oh, it's going higher. It's going higher. It's going higher. It's going higher. You wake up, and it's crashing. There's nothing you can do but ride it all the way down, baby. And then you have to ask yourself, well, I'm 75. 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I don't know. Might take 20 years. 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So how do you protect yourself? 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That's my good friends at Reagan Gold Group. You can look them up. They have a clean, better Business Bureau rating. 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They make it extremely easy. You can set up a self-directed IRA. Self, S-E-L-F, self. 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I'm sorry. 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The government is not thinking about you. You may think that, but they're not thinking about you. When it goes down, it goes down. And then they're going to tell you the same thing. You're going to have to wait for it to go back up. 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A few simple questions, and guess what? You might be able to talk to me as well. 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
13: Folks, welcome back to the Gold Show. I am your host, Precious Mike. I'm going to be bringing on a special guest here in studio. It's a phone call with my good friend, Carl Olivierio. He is an expert, an account executive over at Reagan Gold Group. Jot this number down because I'm going to dive into a deep conversation with him because I think, and I'm not your tax advisor. I'm not your financial advisor. I'm just some dude with a headphone on right now and a microphone. Phone, you know, in my face that is passionately talking about gold and silver and why it makes sense to buy it and diversify to protect yourself. I am a firm believer that when, you know, an instrument like gold or a stock sells off by maybe 20 or 30%, hey, maybe this is a good time to buy. And maybe you shouldn't be buying it when it's hitting an all-time high. So let's do this. Let's go ahead and invite Carl into studio so we can have a conversation about why you, my friends, should own gold. Carl, welcome back. I appreciate you taking the time to jump on a call with me again here in the studio. I could not be any more excited. I think listeners need to hear from you, a trusted voice in all things gold and silver. The company that you represent, Reagan Gold Group, the trusted source in precious metals. Let's talk about buying gold and how the market is kind of shaping up, and if it makes sense for customers to be buying gold today. And then I also want to talk about key reasons why someone should be considering buying gold and if it's a true safeguard for one's retirement. So as you and I both know, and I think listeners know, gold peaked at $5,589 an ounce. And I think when it was hitting all-time highs, there was this fear of missing out. We've heard that terminology before, where you think to yourself like, oh my God, this thing is going higher and higher and higher. And if I don't get in now, I'm never going to get in. And what happens when you buy and you make knee-jerk reactions based on the fear of missing out, you end up timing the market incorrectly. Now, since then, gold has pulled back 25%, and I believe it's hovering around $4,000 an ounce currently, meaning as of today. So, Carl, it's a simple question. Do you think currently, right now, with this pullback, is a good time to be buying physical assets, meaning buying gold?
15: Yeah, I definitely think so. I mean, here's the thing. Nothing's changed. We still have almost $40 trillion in debt and growing. The inflation's still here. The money printing's still here. I mean, unfortunately, this war has played a bit of havoc in our, you know, financial systems, and, you know, the energy sector, you know, has gone up and now it's starting to come back down. And because of, you know, all those reasons I just listed, I mean, you know, the U.S. dollar, for whatever reason, doesn't make much sense to me, but it's looking strong. So it's forcing metals to drop a bit. You know, I look at data, even though we, you know, took a 25%, you know, drop from its all-time high, over the last 12 months, gold's still up over 20%.
13: Correct.
15: I mean, most people would be happy with the 20% of that, you know, return on their investment.
13: Right. I mean, what's the return been over the last 20 years, 25 years?
15: Over 400%.
13: 400%. So if you're listening to the show right now, and I know there's thousands of you listening to the show, there might be tens of thousands of you. Samantha, if you're listening to me, you know, Tim, I always bring up names, you know, by first person because I think this show is about having a conversation. You know, timing the market is the worst thing you can do. No different than buying SpaceX at 200 and then it drops down to 140. I mean, how did that feel? Right. So it's not about timing the market. I've said this before, and I'm going to keep saying it until I'm blue in the lips. It's not timing the market, it's time in the market. Would you not agree with me, Carl?
15: 100%. I mean, listen, nobody has a crystal ball. You know, we don't know what's going to happen later today, let alone next week, next month, next year. I mean, you know, obviously history, you know, tends to repeat itself, but nothing's guaranteed. So, you know, trying to time the market doesn't make sense. I mean, I always tell people, would you rather be proactive or reactive?
13: Correct.
15: You know, metals are a safe haven investment. There's a reason why people are coming to us to purchase metals, whether they're going up or whether they're going down. People are always buying. I mean, and right now we're extremely busy because people are A, looking at it like they're kind of buying metals on sale because they know that they're going to go back up. I mean, this is a temporary, you know, speed bump or hiccup, whatever you want to call it. I mean, you can't keep robbing Peter to pay Paul. There's, you know, almost $40 trillion in debt. I mean, this is all going to shake itself out. And when it does, you know, the metals market's going to recover. And, you know, there's a reason why Chase Bank and Jamie Dimon and Bank of America and Forbes are all talking about the metals markets going up dramatically.
13: I mean, this is the crazy thing. You literally hit something that just sparked something inside of me. You know, week over week, I sit here in the studio and I talk to my engineer as if I'm having a conversation with her. And I think the last time I was here, each taxpayer in the United States would have had to wire $355,000 to the U.S. Treasury to pay off the national debt, because the national debt is literally like a taxi fare spinning out of control. But you know what the crazy thing is? In the course of 1 week, the dollar amount has gone to $356,241. So in 1 week, the number keeps getting bigger and bigger and bigger. If the federal government asked us to bail them out, that's not how it works. And that's why I think, and I think you would agree with me, that gold is the safe haven, the ultimate store of value, and why you need to diversify and hold gold in your portfolio to protect yourself for what? Calamity, a stock market correction that might take 10 or 15 or 20 years to come back, and you're 65 years old. I mean, what? You want to wait until you're 85 or 90 for your 401k to come back? That is suicide. Would you not agree with me, Carl?
15: Totally. I mean, listen, unfortunately, we all have one thing in common, and that's, you know, we all have more than one thing, but one of them is we're not getting any younger. So could we afford to wait 5, 8, 10 years just to get back to even, or do we want to wait years just to get back to even? I mean, you can't make it back fast enough. And unfortunately, there's a reason why, you know, people come to metals. It's a, you know, a physical, tangible asset. There's only so much here on this earth. And the reality of it is, I mean, you know, it's that people want something they can hold in their hand. People want something that's real money. You know, the paper that we carry in our pocket that we call money is fiat currency. And, you know, it's not really doing anything to help any, you know, help the situation here with the debt, with the inflation, the money printing. And this is why we are where we are. I mean, you know, listen, I always tell people, call us up. You know, I'm here. I'd love to chat with anybody. Give us a ring. I mean, you can ask for me. Everybody here is great. But if you want to talk to me directly, I'm here. You know, it's just the ability to, you know, help people. And I always tell people, the phone call's free. Doesn't cost anything. No pressure.
13: Carl, as we both know, fiat currencies historically have always gone to zero. Gold has never gone to zero. And to think the U.S. dollar that has devalued by 96% since its inception, 96% is somehow, some way going to come back, is literally lunacy. So, folks, this is what I want you to do. I want you to pick up the phone right now. I want you to call Reagan Gold Group at 888-351-8999. You tell them that Precious Mike told you to call, and you ask for Carl personally, and Carl is going to help you buy gold. Carl, thank you so much for your time again. I appreciate you coming on air with me in the studio. Until next week, my friend, cheers.
15: Thanks so much. You have a great week.
13: Thank you. So, folks, you heard it from the horse's mouth. Okay, that's a figure of speech. You heard it from Carl. You heard it from Reagan Gold Group. Nothing has changed. The government is just printing money willy-nilly out of thin air. And all that is doing is devaluing the U.S. dollar. meaning the cost of goods and services keep going up and up and up and up. And simultaneously, gold is the premier preferred store of value. It's never gone to zero. Since its inception, it's gone continuously up an upward trend. So you have to ask yourself this simple question. Do you want to be on the right side of history and start purchasing gold? It's not timing the market, it's time in the market, so that when you leave this planet, you leave a legacy, you leave gold for your kids and your kids' kids. If the answer is yes, and it is for me, it is for my engineer here in front of me, you pick up the phone and you call 888-351-8999, ask for Carl, or go to ownsomegold.com. We're going to take a commercial break. Stay tuned. The next segment's going to be exciting, and we'll be right back.
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0: How much does it cost to park near the FIFA World Cup parking at the LA Stadium? Well, it's reaching up to $676. Fox 11 is reporting that parking at the LA Stadium alone is $250. 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All right, Marino on the answer with breaking news and talk you can trust.
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13: Folks, welcome back to The Gold Show. I am your host, Precious Mike. Some of you may call me Michael Hayes. My good friends call me Precious Mike. Jot this number down again, 888-351-8999. My good friends at Reagan Gold Group are standing by to talk to you about purchasing precious metals. By definition, the number being an 888, it's toll-free. Doesn't cost a dime. The conversation or consultation is free. You don't have to exchange any money for any amount of time you're on the phone with my good friends at Reagan Gold. Those of you that would like to talk to me personally, call that number and we'll get you on my calendar and we'll have a one-on-one conversation on why I believe owning gold is wise. It protects you. It's a safe haven. It's a long-term play. You'll sleep better at night knowing you own the shiny stuff. The stuff that was made by God. God himself, if you believe in the Almighty, created gold. It's precious. It's rare. You have to mine the earth to extract it from Mother Earth. It's not like the paper stuff that we've been fed. We've been fed by bankers, central bankers. You know what I'm talking about. You go to work. You clock in, you clock out. You trade the most precious thing that all of us have, our time, for what we've been told is money. But that's a fallacy. And it's a fallacy because the U.S. dollar is no longer backed by gold. And it has been backed by gold for a very, very, very long time. I don't know if those of you who listen to this show know the history of the U.S. dollar, who created it, how the Federal Reserve even came into play. It's not even part of the federal government. For the longest time, everyone was like, that is a conspiracy. No, it's not. No, it's not. That is real. And I just probably blew out my mic. No, it's not. Okay? Do the research yourself. It's not a conspiracy. The Federal Reserve is a private corporation. And there's a lot of people that are actually arguing that the United States is now a corporation. That it's all being run by bankers. Like a cartel. There's bankers in countries all over the world. Central banks. And what's interesting is central banks all over the world are the biggest purchasers of gold. Gold, what we talk about week after week and why you should be buying gold. I mean, think about it. This is very logical. I'm having a logical conversation with you right now, Jason. Okay. Paul, if you're listening to my voice, if we're having a conversation, no different than if you invited me to come to your home and we sat down and had a cup of coffee, maybe a beer. By the end of this show, we might be drinking martinis. Okay. Gold, it's rare. It's made by God himself. It cannot be manufactured like the printing press. The printing press was created, some would argue, to enslave us. You give up your time with your wife. You give up your time with your kids. You don't see your kids much. You work 6 days a week. You're basically barely making ends meet. And in exchange for what? Some consider the U.S. dollar nothing more than an IOU, an IOU, because the U.S. dollar has become fiat currency. It's no longer backed by gold. Did you know between the years 1879 and 1933, you could exchange the U.S. dollar, the paper, the actual currency, because it was backed by gold, you could walk into the bank and you can demand an exchange of your U.S. dollar for physical gold. Well, that all ended in 1933. It ended. And the government actually made it illegal to own gold. And they forced Americans to turn their gold in to the U.S. government. That was after the Great Depression. Some are arguing we're heading down that same path because the U.S. national debt is now standing at $40 trillion. At a click of a button, literally on a keyboard. Imagine a keyboard. I have one in front of me right now. I'm just going to go ahead and hit enter. E-N-T-E-R. Freaking enter. And I'm going to print billions of dollars out of thin air. Because you know what? It's not backed by gold. I don't need to have gold to back it, right? So what does that allow the government to do? Spend like drunken sailors with no accountability. The balance sheet gets bigger, bigger, and bigger. I said balance sheet gets bigger and bigger and bigger. That's why the value of the U.S. dollar has dropped by 96%. And call me crazy. Precious Mike, you're so crazy. The true definition of money is the store of value, right? Gold is the store of value. It's never gone to zero. It's only gone up over time. Why couldn't my great, great, great, great ancestors have been Egyptian and left me coins? Right? All I got right now are IOUs. And here's a great analogy. You go to the dry cleaner and you drop off your wedding dress, right? And in exchange, they give you an IOU. They give you a piece of paper that says you have a claim on that dress. Now, let me ask you a question. If you were to go into a bar or a pawn shop, and say, I have this IOU. What is it worth to you? What would they tell you? It's worth nothing. What's worth a value is the wedding dress or your garment or your pants or your shoes that are getting shined at the store. So we're all walking around with IOUs. And it could end very, very badly for a lot of us. You had the 2008 crash of the U.S. economy. You had the dot-com bubble that burst in 1999. You had the 1987 market crash where literally the Dow dropped, literally, like off a cliff, by almost 80%. 80%. There are economists right now saying that the next correction in the Dow and the NASDAQ could exceed 70%. So if you have been working your you-know-what off, like you have been freaking slaving away to build your 401k, it could literally, like a snap of a finger, be gone. And then you're stuck. You're stuck. It's too late. It's freaking too late, baby. The ship sailed, and now you have no choice but to go to work and keep putting money away in that damn 401k. So what do you do? Mortgage Mike, share some wisdom. What should I do? Well, first of all, do you want to talk to me? Do you want to have an impassioned conversation with me? You can. Call 888-351-8999. Talk to my good friends at Reagan Gold. Have a intelligent conversation with them. This isn't about buying $500 worth of gold. If you have $25,000 laying around, if you have a CD that maybe is going to be coming to term, you've been earning 1% on your money, and you want to put that to good use. Let's say you have a 401k, you're sitting on $400,000, $500,000, $1 million, millions of dollars. I'll have a conversation with you. I'll tell you why it's wise to allocate a portion of your retirement and buy gold. The physical stuff, the hard physical assets that you need to protect yourself against the drunken sailors. The very same drunken sailors that are printing money out of thin air are buying gold. Think about it. It's like taking an upper and a downer at the same time. It's like drinking a Red Bull with vodka. I'm giving you real life analogy. So if the central bank is just printing, but quietly buying, and storing gold. Shouldn't you? Samantha, shouldn't you? Mary, shouldn't you? Steve, shouldn't you? Let's make it about you, not them. The central bank of you. You be the central bank of yourself and accumulate gold. Those of you that are introverts, maybe you stutter. I don't know. 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They have a clean BBB history. 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I'll talk to you. Why not? I want you to understand the value, the power of owning gold. It cannot be printed. It cannot be manufactured. It does not decay. It does not rot. By golly, it doesn't tarnish. The shine on a piece of gold 1,000 years ago will be shiny 10,000 years from now. And I can all but assure you, if you look at historical numbers and historical charts, gold is going to keep going up and up and up and up because the bankers are going to keep printing. So do the right thing. I'm going to go into another commercial break. I promise you I'm going to try to calm down. If I don't, hey, I'm Precious Mike. 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I said a lot of nines, 8999. Do the right thing. 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
13: Folks, welcome back to The Gold Show. I am your host, Michael Hayes. My good friends call me Precious Mike. The show, again, is brought to you by my good friends at Reagan Gold Group. Those of you that want to talk to me personally, feel free to call and ask to be put on my calendar. And you better be available when I call, because my calendar is getting stacked up, because a lot of people want to talk to me about gold. They want to talk to me about current events, what's going on in the world. I mean, listen, you know, there's a ceasefire deal in place, I guess. I don't know. The war that started with Iran, the 40-day war, is now back on. Is it off? I don't know. We're told, you know, it's good. No more fighting. Only to then wake up and there's bombings and there's missile attacks. So there is continued geopolitical uncertainty. And guess what? We don't control that. I don't control that. You don't control that. What's going on around us that we don't control? We cannot consume ourselves with things that are out of our control. Focus on the controllables. A wise man once told me, just focus on what you can control. So let's talk about that as it relates to your currency. I'm not even going to call it money, because it's not money, right? You bump into the street, into me in the street, and you want to talk about money, you better have gold in your pocket. If we have a conversation, you call right now, 888-351-8999, and you get on my calendar and we have a conversation and you want to talk about money, we're talking about gold. We're not talking about USD, US dollars. We're not talking about GBP, which is what? The British pound. We're not going to be talking about the euro. We're not going to be talking about the Canadian dollar. You know why? Because that's all fiat. It's fake. They're IOUs. And this is what's very interesting. A lot of people don't know this. If you do simple searches on Google, you will see that since the year 2000, gold has outperformed the US dollar by 1,579%. If you are Indian from India, I feel sorry for you. Gold has outperformed the Indian rupee by 3,475%. Well, Mortgage Mike, what does that mean? What the hell are you saying? This is what I'm saying. The central banks keep printing and printing and printing. We have over $100 trillion. $100 trillion of U.S. total debt. We have $40 trillion of U.S. national debt. It's the same in India. It's the same in Great Britain. Because the central banks are drunken sailors that only know one thing. Just hit enter. Just keep printing and keep printing and keep printing. And they keep flooding the economies with fake currency, fiat. And all fiats in history have gone to zero. This is not going to end well, because you cannot keep printing to pay your debt. Sooner or later, there's going to be a reckoning, a day of reckoning, right? Sooner or later, if you believe in the Almighty, you're going to have to report to him, right? You might have a southern accent. You might say, wah, wah, welcome to heaven. What have you done? Hopefully good things. So in this situation, a good thing is diversification. Diversification. Safeguard what you have accumulated. Because when you log on and you see this numerical value in your Fidelity account, your Charles Schwab account, your JP Morgan account, and you see this arbitrary number, there's nothing behind it. It's not backed by gold. If you own shares in a company can go bust and go zero. Imagine if you owned 1 million shares of that company called Kodak. Remember Kodak? Right? They made film, and I think they went through bankruptcy. They went to zero. So your $1 million went to zero. Your 401k could one day go to zero. If you look in history, it's dropped by as much as 80%, maybe 82% in 1987. And there are so many economists that are saying it's right around the corner. Within the next year, within the next 2 years, within the next 3 years. So ask yourself a question. Why aren't you buying gold right now at $4,000 an ounce? Because it was $5,500 an ounce a couple months ago. Don't be one of those. The sheep. The bah mentality. Right? The fear of missing out. Oh my God. Oh my God, everyone's buying gold. I gotta buy gold. And you're buying at an all-time high. Only for it to correct, and you're like, what have I done? Well, I'll tell you what you've done. You've purchased a store of value. At the end of the day, you own the damn thing. It's your gold. And you'll see, wars in Ukraine, wars in Lebanon, wars in the Middle East, wars in Iran, wars in Africa, war. 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Get in the car. Make it a weekend excursion. Come on, kiddos. Let's get in the car. Fido, get in the back. Daddy, where are we going? We're going to go put eyes on our gold, baby. The gold that Daddy bought might end up being your gold. And we want to go pet it. We want to go touch it. We want to go dust it. Go smile at it. You're going to see your own reflection. Can you do that with the U.S. dollar that's in your wallet? That's devalued by 96% since its inception? I'm going to give you something to chew on right now. Let's say it's the year 1970. You and your cousin, the cousin that no one liked, that was always given preferential treatment. You know, his college was paid for. His parents helped him buy his first house. He had a $20 bill. He was given a $20 bill in 1970. You were given a $20 bill in 1970. And what you did is you went and bought a gold coin. Your gold coin had a stamp on it. It said $20, even though it was worth more. And your cousin had a $20 bill. He stuck his $20 bill in a drawer, and you did the same thing. Fast forward 20 years later, 30 years later, 40 years later, 50 years later, he still has that $20, and you still have that gold coin. What's worth more? What's worth more? A gold coin. Your gold coin had a stamp on it. It said

0: And let's make it even narrower. The gold is worth more. That $20 bill that he stuck in the drawer is worthless. And I'll tell you why it's worthless. In 1970, you could have bought ground beef for like a dollar a pound. And the beef back then was probably a lot better than the beef we're buying right now. The beef we're buying right now is garbage. Take that same $20 bill to Whole Foods, and beef is $10 a pound. But you still have that gold coin, and it's worth $4,000. Folks, this is simple. It's logical. 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Do the right thing. 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So the show is coming to an end. This has been fun. Until next weekend, I wish you the best. Have a great one.
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1: Alex Marlow, Larry Elder's former intern.
2: I reached out to Larry. We became friends, and I started to do all sorts of different things for him, from picking up laundry to helping research his books, his book called Stupid Black Men, his column, his radio show. 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
6: With SRN News, I'm Michael Harrington in Washington. The president led commemorations of America's 250th birthday last night here in Washington, saying the 4th of July celebrates 2.5 centuries of American victories over evil.
7: Here on our National Mall, we're celebrating freedom's triumph over tyranny, liberty's conquest over oppression, and the enduring victory of the American spirit from the July 4th, 1776 to July 4th, 2026. Big dates. That's big dates. Two big ones.
6: Storms prompted a roughly 2-hour evacuation of the mall. Severe weather actually canceled celebrations in Hartford, Connecticut, Harrisburg, Pennsylvania, and spectators for Boston's fireworks and concert had to seek shelter as well. This is SRN News.
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17: Good morning and good afternoon, folks. Welcome to The Gold Show. I am your host, Michael Hayes. This show is brought to you by my good friends at Reagan Gold Group. Jot this number down, 888-351-8999. We're going to have a conversation, you and I. And I say you because it's you and me, baby. For the entirety of the show, I'm going to be speaking to you as if we're having a conversation. The show is everything precious metals related, specifically gold and silver. Why you need to consider diversification of your retirement. Those of you that are sitting on a big nest egg, whether you have an IRA, you have a 401k, a 403b, a Swift savings account. Those of you that are sitting on cash, I don't know why you would do that. Jot this number down again, 888-351-8999. My good friends are standing by throughout this show, during commercial breaks, after the show. If you feel inclined, if you are stimulated, if this show kind of jars you and pushes you in the direction where you think you need to own gold, and by golly, I think you are going to come to that conclusion that you should own gold, call them. They're standing by. Those of you that actually don't like to have a conversation, you're maybe an introvert, and you rely on technology, go to ownsomegold.com. 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Three or four simple questions, nothing intrusive. No one's going to require a social security number. Technically, anyone and everyone will qualify for the purchase of gold, the investment of gold. So it's non-intrusive. And guess what? You could technically get on my calendar and potentially have a one-on-one call with yours truly, Michael Hayes. And my good friends call me Precious Mike. So at the end of this conversation, at the end of this show, consider me your friend. Call me Precious Mike. So let's get into the deep end of the pool and let's talk about gold. What is it? Where does it come from? Can it be man-made? And I'm going to be very, very firm on this, and I'm going to stand on this, okay? Can it be man-made? And I'm going to compare that statement as it relates to gold to the paper that you have in your wallet, the paper that you may have in your purse, in your drawers, and that being the U.S. dollar. Let's talk about gold. Where did it come from? Let's take a step back. Where did it come from? Well, if you do a simple Google search, you will understand and you will be educated on how gold is created. Billions and billions of years ago, a star exploded in our universe. And that process is called a supernova. When the star exploded, rare earth minerals, in this case gold and silver, were literally sprayed across the universe. And on our planet, planet Earth, there are deposits of gold and silver, which we humans have been mining for thousands of years. I'm talking about, go back to the Egyptians. They had a love for gold. They draped themselves in gold. They got buried in gold. They went to the afterlife with their gold, or that's what they thought. So if you think about it, it's rare. It cannot be made out of thin air like the U.S. dollar, the currency that we have in our wallets. And it's so critical for you to understand what that means, how it has impacted you personally, and how it has impacted humans since the inception of money. And the money that I just made the sound of is currency, not actual money. It's currency. It was created by humans. It was created by bankers. It was created by governments, right? We have the U.S. dollar here that's printed by the Fed. And those of you that may not know this, the Federal Reserve is not even a part of the U.S. government. It's actually a private corporation that was created by the banks in the 1900s. Isn't that kind of crazy that the actual Federal Reserve is not part of the federal government? Well, guess what? That was replicated in Turkey and in Russia and in China and Japan and everywhere else. And since the inception of the U.S. dollar, the value of the dollar has depreciated, has gone down by 96% since inception. What does that mean to you, Ted? That simply means to you that the dollars you're earning now are not equivalent to the dollars that your great-great-grandfather had in his wallet. The government prints currency out of thin air. They've been doing it in perpetuity. They've been doing it since the beginning of time, and they're going to continue doing it until literally the U.S. dollar and all the fiat currencies in the world go to zero. Now, some of you might say, now, Precious, that's a bold statement. It really isn't. If you simply do a Google search, you will come to the conclusion that all fiat currencies go to zero. And we've dropped by 96% of its original value. There's only 4% left, right? 100%? It doesn't go past 100%. Because if it does, then you are actually below par. Kind of like what happened with Japan. Their currency became so worthless. It's like Zimbabwe, right? You want to go buy a banana? Yeah, you want to buy a banana? It's going to cost you 2 billion Zimbabwe dollars. The same thing could happen here. So how do you protect yourself? Gold. Gold is the true store of value. It has never gone to zero, ever. And yes, it goes up, and yes, it goes down, but if you look at the long-term trajectory of gold, it has continued to go up and up and up. In the last 20 years, I think it's gone up by 500%. 500%. Can you say the same thing about the U.S. dollar? You can't. It's not possible. So, ask yourself this question. Will gold help you preserve your wealth? Absolutely. It has always been a safe haven. It has always been a mechanism to safeguard your retirement. So if you've been working endlessly since your adolescence, you've been working and going to work and clocking in and clocking out and paying taxes, federal taxes, state taxes, property taxes, sales taxes, gas taxes, tax to build your 401k. And God forbid there is another bubble that bursts and the Dow and the NASDAQ drop by 70%. I think the Black Swan event was at 1987. The Dow dropped by 80%. It happened before, and it very well could happen again. When that happens, what happens to your 401k? It drops. And then it could take another 5, 10, 15, 20 years for the value to come back. So if you're sitting at home, Susie, if you're sitting at home, Barbara, and you're 70 years old, and you don't reallocate your 401k, and you leave it there, like the blind leading the blind. It's this herd mentality. It's this sheep mentality. Oh, it's going higher. It's going higher. It's going higher. It's going higher. You wake up, and it's crashing. There's nothing you can do but ride it all the way down, baby. And then you have to ask yourself, well, I'm 75. 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You can look them up. They have a clean, better Business Bureau rating. 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You can set up a self-directed IRA, self, S-E-L-F, self. It's yours. 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You roll a portion of your current assets into that IRA, and you buy gold. 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I'm sorry. 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The government is not thinking about you. You may think that, but they're not thinking about you. When it goes down, it goes down. And then they're going to tell you the same thing. You're going to have to wait for it to go back up. 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A few simple questions, and guess what? You might be able to talk to me as well. 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
17: Folks, welcome back to the Gold Show. I am your host, Precious Mike. I'm going to be bringing on a special guest here in studio. It's a phone call with my good friend, Carl Olivierio. He is an expert, an account executive over at Reagan Gold Group. Jot this number down because I'm going to dive into a deep conversation with him because I think, and I'm not your tax advisor. I'm not your financial advisor. I'm just some dude with a headphone on right now and a microphone, you know, in my face. that is passionately talking about gold and silver and why it makes sense to buy it and diversify to protect yourself. I am a firm believer that when, you know, an instrument like gold or a stock sells off by maybe 20 or 30%, hey, maybe this is a good time to buy. And maybe you shouldn't be buying it when it's hitting an all-time high. So let's do this. Let's go ahead and invite Carl into studio so we can have a conversation about why you, my friends, should own gold. Carl, welcome back. I appreciate you taking the time to jump on a call with me again here in the studio. I could not be any more excited. I think listeners need to hear from you, a trusted voice in all things gold and silver. The company that you represent, Reagan Gold Group, the trusted source in precious metals. Let's talk about buying gold and how the market is kind of shaping up, and if it makes sense for customers to be buying gold today. And then I also want to talk about key reasons why someone should be considering buying gold and if it's a true safeguard for one's retirement. So as you and I both know, and I think listeners know, gold peaked at $5,589 an ounce. And I think when it was hitting all-time highs, there was this fear of missing out. We've heard that terminology before, where you think to yourself like, oh my God, this thing is going higher and higher and higher. And if I don't get in now, I'm never going to get in. And what happens when you buy and you make knee-jerk reactions based on the fear of missing out, you end up timing the market incorrectly. Now, since then, gold has pulled back 25%, and I believe it's hovering around $4,000 an ounce currently, meaning as of today. So, Carl, it's a simple question. Do you think currently, right now, with this pullback, is a good time to be buying physical assets, meaning buying gold?
19: Yeah, I definitely think so. I mean, here's the thing. Nothing's changed. We still have almost $40 trillion in debt and growing. The inflation's still here. The money printing's still here. I mean, unfortunately, this war has played a bit of havoc in our, you know, financial systems, and you know, the energy sector, you know, has gone up and now it's starting to come back down. And because of, you know, all those reasons I just listed, I mean, you know, the US dollar, for whatever reason, doesn't make much sense to me, but it's looking strong, so it's forcing metals to drop a bit. You know, I look right at data, even though we, you know, took a 25%, you know, drop from its all-time high, over the last 12 months gold's still up over 20%.
17: Correct.
19: I mean, most people would be happy with the 20% return on their investment.
17: Right. I mean, what's the return been over the last 20 years, 25 years?
19: Over 400%.
17: 400%. So if you're listening to the show right now, and I know there's thousands of you listening to the show, there might be tens of thousands of you. Samantha, if you're listening to me, you know, Tim, I always bring up names, you know, by first person, because I think this show is about having a conversation. You know, timing the market is the worst thing you can do. No different than buying SpaceX at 200 and then it drops down to 140. I mean, how did that feel? Right. So it's not about timing the market. I've said this before, and I'm going to keep saying it until I'm blue in the lips. It's not timing the market, it's time in the market. Would you not agree with me, Carl?
19: 100%. I mean, listen, nobody has a crystal ball. You know, we don't know what's going to happen later today, let alone next week, next month, next year. I mean, you know, obviously history, you know, tends to repeat itself, but nothing's guaranteed. So, you know, trying to time the market doesn't make sense. I mean, I always tell people, would you rather be proactive or reactive?
17: Correct.
19: You know, metals are a safe haven investment. There's a reason why people are coming to us to purchase metals, whether they're going up or whether they're going down. People are always buying. I mean, and right now we're extremely busy because people are looking at it like they're kind of buying metals on sale because they know that they're going to go back up. I mean, this is a temporary, you know, speed bump or hiccup, whatever you want to call it. I mean, you can't keep robbing Peter to pay Paul. There's, you know, almost $40 trillion in debt. I mean, this is all going to shake itself out. And when it does, you know, the metals market's going to recover. And, you know, there's a reason why Chase Bank and Jamie Dimon and Bank of America and Forbes are all talking about the metals markets going up dramatically.
17: I mean, this is the crazy thing. You literally hit something that just sparked something inside of me. You know, week over week, I sit here in the studio and I talk to my engineer as if I'm having a conversation with her. And I think the last time I was here, each taxpayer in the United States would have had to wire $355,000 to the U.S. Treasury to pay off the national debt, because the national debt is literally like a taxi fare spinning out of control. But you know what the crazy thing is? In the course of 1 week, the dollar amount has gone to $356,241. So in 1 week, the number keeps getting bigger and bigger and bigger. If the federal government asked us to bail them out, that's not how it works. And that's why I think, and I think you would agree with me, that gold is the safe haven, the ultimate store of value, and why you need to diversify and hold gold in your portfolio to protect yourself for what? Calamity, a stock market correction that might take 10 or 15 or 20 years to come back, and you're 65 years old. I mean, what? You want to wait until you're 85 or 90 for your 401k to come back? That is suicide. Would you not agree with me, Carl?
19: Totally. I mean, listen, unfortunately, we all have one thing in common, and that's, you know, we all have more than one thing, but one of them is we're not getting any younger. So could we afford to wait 5, 8, 10 years just to get back to even, or do we want to wait years just to get back to even? I mean, you can't make it back fast enough. And unfortunately, there's a reason why, you know, people come to metals. It's a physical, tangible asset. There's only so much here on this earth. And the reality of it is, I mean, you know, it's that people want something they can hold in their hand. People want something that's real money. You know, the paper that we carry in our pocket that we call money is fiat currency. And, you know, it's not really doing anything to help any, you know, the situation here with the debt, with the inflation, the money printing. And this is why we are where we are. I mean, you know, listen, I always tell people, call us up. You know, I'm here. I'd love to chat with anybody. Give us a ring. I mean, you can ask for me. Everybody here is great. But if you want to talk to me directly, I'm here. You know, it's just the ability to, you know, help people. And I always tell people, a phone call is free. Doesn't cost anything. No pressure.
17: Carl, as we both know, fiat currencies historically have always gone to zero. Gold has never gone to zero. And to think the U.S. dollar that has devalued by 96% since its inception, 96% is somehow, some way going to come back, is literally lunacy. So, folks, this is what I want you to do. I want you to pick up the phone right now. I want you to call Reagan Gold Group at 888-351-8999. You tell them that Precious Mike told you to call, and you ask for Carl personally. And Carl is going to help you buy gold. Carl, thank you so much for your time again. I appreciate you coming on air with me in the studio. Until next week, my friend, cheers.
19: Thanks so much. You have a great week.
17: Thank you. So, folks, you heard it from the horse's mouth. Okay, that's a figure of speech. You heard it from Carl. You heard it from Reagan Gold Group. Nothing has changed. The government is just printing money willy-nilly out of thin air. And all that is doing is devaluing the U.S. dollar, meaning the cost of goods and services keep going up and up and up and up. And simultaneously, gold is the premier preferred store of value. It's never gone to zero. Since its inception, it's gone continuously up an upward trend. So you have to ask yourself this simple question. 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If the answer is yes, and it is for me, it is for my engineer here in front of me, you pick up the phone and you call 888-351-8999. 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We're going to take a commercial break. Stay tuned. The next segment's going to be exciting, and we'll be right back.
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23: Governor Newsom has signed an order to help local transit and passenger rail systems by speeding up new technology and ideas. State officials say the order is in response to President Trump's 2027 federal budget proposal. The budget would cut public transit funding by 23% and passenger rail funding by about 82%. The order directs the California State Transportation Agency to combine key local and regional projects into one statewide list. Larry Marino in The Answer Newsroom.
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17: Folks, welcome back to The Gold Show. I am your host, Precious Mike. Some of you may call me Michael Hayes. My good friends call me Precious Mike. Jot this number down again, 888-351-8999. My good friends at Reagan Gold Group are standing by to talk to you about purchasing precious metals. By definition, the number being an 888, it's toll-free. Doesn't cost a dime. The conversation or consultation is free. You don't have to exchange any money for any amount of time you're on the phone with my good friends at Reagan Gold. Those of you that would like to talk to me personally, call that number and we'll get you on my calendar and we'll have a one-on-one conversation on why I believe owning gold is wise. It protects you. It's a safe haven. It's a long-term play. You'll sleep better at night knowing you own the shiny stuff. The stuff that was made by God. God himself, if you believe in the Almighty, created gold. It's precious. It's rare. You have to mine the earth to extract it from Mother Earth. It's not like the paper stuff that we've been fed. We've been fed by bankers, central bankers. You know what I'm talking about. You go to work. You clock in, you clock out. You trade the most precious thing that all of us have, our time, for what we've been told is money. But that's a fallacy. And it's a fallacy because the U.S. dollar is no longer backed by gold. And it has been backed by gold for a very, very, very long time. I don't know if those of you who listen to this show know the history of the U.S. dollar, who created it, how the Federal Reserve even came into play. It's not even part of the federal government. For the longest time, everyone was like, that is a conspiracy. No, it's not. No, it's not. That is real. And I just probably blew out my mic. No, it's not. Okay? Do the research yourself. It's not a conspiracy. The Federal Reserve is a private corporation. And there's a lot of people that are actually arguing that the United States is now a corporation. That it's all being run by bankers. Like a cartel. There's bankers in countries all over the world. Central banks. And what's interesting is central banks all over the world are the biggest purchasers of gold. Gold, what we talk about week after week and why you should be buying gold. I mean, think about it. This is very logical. I'm having a logical conversation with you right now, Jason. Okay. Paul, if you're listening to my voice, if we're having a conversation, no different than if you invited me to come to your home and we sat down and had a cup of coffee, maybe a beer. By the end of this show, we might be drinking martinis. Okay. Gold, it's rare. It's made by God himself. It cannot be manufactured like the printing press. The printing press was created, some would argue, to enslave us. You give up your time with your wife. You give up your time with your kids. You don't see your kids much. You work 6 days a week. You're basically barely making ends meet. And in exchange for what? Some consider the U.S. dollar nothing more than an IOU, an IOU, because the U.S. dollar has become fiat currency. It's no longer backed by gold. Did you know between the years 1879 and 1933, you could exchange the U.S. dollar, the paper, the actual currency, because it was backed by gold. You could walk into the bank and you can demand an exchange of your U.S. dollar for physical gold. Well, that all ended in 1933. It ended. And the government actually made it illegal to own gold. And they forced Americans to turn their gold in to the U.S. government. That was after the Great Depression. Some are arguing we're heading down that same path because the U.S. national debt is now standing at $40 trillion. At a click of a button, literally on a keyboard. Imagine a keyboard. I have one in front of me right now. I'm just going to go ahead and hit enter, E-N-T-E-R, freaking enter. And I'm going to print billions of dollars out of thin air. Because you know what? It's not backed by gold. I don't need to have gold to back it, right? So what does that allow the government to do? Spend like drunken sailors with no accountability. The balance sheet gets bigger, bigger, and bigger. I said balance sheet gets bigger and bigger and bigger. That's why the value of the U.S. dollar has dropped by 96%. And call me crazy. Precious Mike, you're so crazy. The true definition of money is the store of value, right? Gold is the store of value. It's never gone to zero. It's only gone up over time. Why couldn't my great, great, great, great ancestors have been Egyptian and left me coins? Right? All I got right now are IOUs. And here's a great analogy. You go to the dry cleaner and you drop off your wedding dress, right? And in exchange, they give you an IOU. They give you a piece of paper that says you have a claim on that dress. Now, let me ask you a question. If you were to go into a bar or a pawn shop and say, I have this IOU. What is it worth to you? What would they tell you? It's worth nothing. What's worth a value is the wedding dress or your garment or your pants or your shoes that are getting shined at the store. So we're all walking around with IOUs. And it could end very, very badly for a lot of us. You had the 2008 crash of the U.S. economy. You had the dot-com bubble that burst in 1999. You had the 1987 market crash where literally the Dow dropped, literally, like off a cliff, by almost 80%. 80%. There are economists right now saying that the next correction in the Dow and the NASDAQ could exceed 70%. So if you have been working your you-know-what off, like you have been freaking slaving away to build your 401k, it could literally, like a snap of a finger, be gone. And then you're stuck. You're stuck. It's too late. It's freaking too late, baby. The ship sailed, and now you have no choice but to go to work and keep putting money away in that damn 401k. So what do you do? Mortgage Mike, share some wisdom. What should I do? Well, first of all, do you want to talk to me? Do you want to have an impassioned conversation with me? You can. Call 888-351-8999. Talk to my good friends at Reagan Gold. Have a intelligent conversation with them. This isn't about buying $500 worth of gold. If you have $25,000 laying around, if you have a CD that maybe is going to be coming to term, you've been earning 1% on your money, and you want to put that to good use. Let's say you have a 401k, you're sitting on $400,000, $500,000, $1 million, millions of dollars. I'll have a conversation with you. I'll tell you why it's wise to allocate a portion of your retirement and buy gold. The physical stuff, the hard physical assets that you need to protect yourself against the drunken sailors. The very same drunken sailors that are printing money out of thin air are buying gold. Think about it. It's like taking an upper and a downer at the same time. It's like drinking a Red Bull with vodka. I'm giving you real life analogy. So if the central bank is just printing, printing, printing, but quietly buying, buying, buying and storing gold, shouldn't you? Samantha, shouldn't you? Mary, shouldn't you? Steve, shouldn't you? Let's make it about you, not them. The central bank of you. You be the central bank of yourself. And accumulate gold. Those of you that are introverts, maybe you stutter. I don't know. 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They have a clean BBB history. They have a near 5-star review and with Google. 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I'll talk to you. Why not? I want you to understand the value, the power of owning gold. It cannot be printed. It cannot be manufactured. It does not decay. It does not rot. By golly, it doesn't tarnish. The shine on a piece of gold 1,000 years ago will be shiny 10,000 years from now. And I can all but assure you, if you look at historical numbers and historical charts, gold is going to keep going up and up and up and up because the bankers are going to keep printing. So do the right thing. I'm going to go into another commercial break. I promise you I'm going to try to calm down. If I don't, hey, I'm Precious Mike. 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I said a lot of nines, 8999. Do the right thing, call my friends, and we'll be right back.
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17: Folks, welcome back to The Gold Show. I am your host, Michael Hayes. My good friends call me Precious Mike. The show, again, is brought to you by my good friends at Reagan Gold Group. Those of you that want to talk to me personally, feel free to call and ask to be put on my calendar. And you better be available when I call, because my calendar is getting stacked up, because a lot of people want to talk to me about gold. They want to talk to me about current events, what's going on in the world. I mean, listen, there's a ceasefire deal in place, I guess. I don't know that the war that started with Iran, the 40-day war, is now back on. Is it off? I don't know. We're told, it's good. No more fighting. Only to then wake up and there's bombings and there's missile attacks. So there is continued geopolitical uncertainty. And guess what? We don't control that. I don't control that. You don't control that, right? What's going on around us that we don't control, we cannot consume ourselves with things that are out of our control. Focus on the controllables. A wise man once told me, just focus on what you can control. So let's talk about that as it relates to your currency. I'm not even going to call it money because it's not money, right? You bump into the street, into me in the street, and you want to talk about money, you better have gold in your pocket. If we have a conversation, you call right now, 888-351-8999, and you get on my calendar and we have a conversation and you want to talk about money, we're talking about gold. We're not talking about USD, US dollars. We're not talking about GBP, which is what? The British pound. We're not going to be talking about the euro. We're not going to be talking about the Canadian dollar. You know why? Because that's all fiat. It's fake. They're IOUs. And this is what's very interesting. A lot of people don't know this. If you do simple searches on Google, you will see that since the year 2000, gold has outperformed the US dollar by 1,579%. If you are Indian, from India. I feel sorry for you. Gold has outperformed the Indian rupee by 3,475%. Well, Mortgage Mike, what does that mean? What the hell are you saying? This is what I'm saying. The central banks keep printing and printing and printing. We have over $100 trillion. $100 trillion of U.S. total debt. We have $40 trillion of U.S. national debt. It's the same in India. It's the same in Great Britain. Because the central banks are drunken sailors that only know one thing. Just hit enter. Just keep printing and keep printing and keep printing. And they keep flooding the economies with fake currency, fiat. And all fiats in history have gone to zero. This is not going to end well because you cannot keep printing to pay your debt. Sooner or later, there's going to be a reckoning, a day of reckoning, right? Sooner or later, if you believe in the Almighty, you're going to have to report to him, right? He might have a southern accent. He might say, wah, wah, welcome to heaven. What have you done? Hopefully good things. So in this situation, a good thing is diversification. Diversification. Safeguard what you have accumulated. Because when you log on and you see this numerical value in your Fidelity account, your Charles Schwab account, your JP Morgan account, and you see this arbitrary number, there's nothing behind it. It's not backed by gold. If you own shares in a company can go bust and go zero. Imagine if you owned 1 million shares of that company called Kodak. Remember Kodak? Right? They made film, and I think they went through bankruptcy. They went to zero. So your $1 million went to zero. Your 401k could one day go to zero. If you look in history, it's dropped by as much as 80%, maybe 82% in 1987. And there are so many economists that are saying it's right around the corner. Within the next year, within the next 2 years, within the next 3 years. So ask yourself a question. Why aren't you buying gold right now at $4,000 an ounce? Because it was $5,500 an ounce a couple months ago. Don't be one of those. The sheep. The bah mentality. Right? The fear of missing out. Oh my God. Oh my God, everyone's buying gold. I gotta buy gold. And you're buying at an all-time high, only for it to correct. And you're like, what have I done? Well, I'll tell you what you've done. You've purchased a store of value. At the end of the day, you own the damn thing. It's your gold. And you'll see wars. Wars in Ukraine. Wars in Lebanon. Wars in the Middle East. Wars in Iran. Wars in Africa. War. 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I know I'm getting kind of fringy right now. Fringy, okay? But you protect yourself by buying gold. And if you bought it at 5,000, buy some more at 4,000. If it goes to 2,000, buy some more at 2,000. I think it's called dollar cost averaging. 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Get in the car. Make it a weekend excursion. Come on, kiddos. Let's get in the car. Fido, get in the back. Daddy, where are we going? We're going to go put eyes on our gold, baby. The gold that Daddy bought might end up being your gold. And we want to go pet it. We want to go touch it. We want to go dust it. Go smile at it. You're going to see your own reflection. Can you do that with the U.S. dollar that's in your wallet? that's devalued by 96% since its inception? I'm going to give you something to chew on right now. Let's say it's the year 1970. You and your cousin, the cousin that no one liked, that was always given preferential treatment. You know, his college was paid for. His parents helped him buy his first house. He had a $20 bill. He was given a $20 bill in 1970. You were given a $20 bill in 1970. And what you did is you went and bought a gold coin. Your gold coin had a stamp on it. It said $20, even though it was worth more. And your cousin had a $20 bill. He stuck his $20 bill in a drawer, and you did the same thing. Fast forward 20 years later, 30 years later, 40 years later, 50 years later, he still has that $20, and you still have that gold coin. What's worth more? What's worth more? Ted, if you're listening to this, what's worth more? You know what's worth more. The gold coin. And let's make it even narrower. The gold is worth more. That $20 bill that he stuck in the drawer is worthless. Now, I'll tell you why it's worthless. In 1970, you could have bought ground beef for like a dollar a pound. And the beef back then was probably a lot better than the beef we're buying right now. The beef we're buying right now is garbage. Take that same $20 bill to hoing, and let's make it even narrower. The gold.

0: It's logical. 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So the show is coming to an end. This has been fun. Until next weekend, I wish you the best. Have a great one.
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5: March 4th, 1865, the Civil War was nearing its end. The nation was exhausted, divided, and grieving. On that day, President Abraham Lincoln delivered his second inaugural address, just 700 words spoken in about 7 minutes. 41 days later, Lincoln would be assassinated. Yet the words he spoke that day still echo through history. In that brief address, Lincoln referenced God 14 times, spoke of prayer, and quoted scripture repeatedly. He reminded Americans that both sides of the conflict shared a common faith, saying both read the same Bible and pray to the same God, and each invokes his aid against the other. Lincoln understood that political division alone could not explain the nation's crisis. More than 160 years later, America still wrestles with division, truth, and our dependence on God. The question is whether we'll remember the wisdom Lincoln left behind.
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0: 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Scott Jennings sees a little common sense coming from the court.
1: The court upheld laws in Idaho and West Virginia that restrict boys from competing on girls' and women's sports teams, ruling that the bans are consistent with both Title IX and the U.S. Constitution. 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
2: With SRN News, I'm Michael Harrington in Washington. Iran's top officials and the brother of the country's new supreme leader have emerged into public view this weekend to attend funeral prayers for the late Ayatollah Ali Khamenei. Their presence Sunday before hundreds of thousands of people would have been unthinkable just a little while ago during the Iran war. That conflict saw airstrikes in its opening moments that killed Khamenei, his family members, and other officials. Israel has also targeted such people. The Army of Mali reports that several northern towns, including Gao and Severa, have been targeted by rebels. This announcement follows a new offensive by the Azawad Liberation Front, which aims to capture the northern towns. Mali has faced ongoing insurgencies from Al-Qaeda, as well as ISIS, and separatists seeking an independent state in the north. This is SRN News.
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12: The president has said that Iran has violated the ceasefire agreement with the United States by launching at least 4 one-way attack drones at ships in the Strait of Hormuz, which is not entirely unexpected. 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They don't want to play along. 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
14: Look, if you do really well, we're just going to take it. And I don't like that at all. I think that's wrong.
15: Right, but it is wrong.
14: It fits
15: here's
14: in.
15: Here's the last thing. They never put a value on the risk. They never put a value on the risk it takes for an entrepreneur to try to start a business.
0: A discussion beyond the headlines.
14: What do you think about a vibrancy survey that's kind of slamming L.A.? And I thought 65% is pretty good. I don't know. Your reaction to this?
16: 65%. Yeah, I guess you could. That sounds good. Unless you're a building owner and it says 65% occupancy and a 35% vacancy. That doesn't sound so good.
0: No. With and about newsmakers who impact our lives.
14: They would leave my state and move to another one, so we all need to do it.
17: That if Californians foolishly adopt a measure that would put a 5% wealth tax, the millionaires and billionaires will leave. There are many of them have already left.
0: This is Sunday Morning Newsmakers with Larry Marino on The Answer.
14: Right now, we are going to check in with Jim Ellis, the Ellis Insight, for his look at the week in politics. And Jim, of course, happy Independence Day, happy 250th. How about that? How are you?
15: Yes, great, Larry, and happy 4th of July from Mount Rushmore. That's where I am at the Mount Rushmore 250 celebration.
14: That sounds fun. A beautiful place. I remember several years ago in the Trump administration, first time around, that he held a big celebration there, and it was really beautiful. I remember that. The Supreme Court this week struck down campaign finance rules that were challenged by Vice President J.D. Vance. The longstanding rules place limits on how much a national political party committee can spend in coordination with individual candidates. Justices ruled 6-3 that the restrictions violate free speech rights under the Constitution's First Amendment based on the theory that political spending is a form of speech. So this was a decision that, what, does it open up more spending? And explain what happened here.
15: Well, this came from, Larry, the McCain-Feingold law that they created back in the day, at least 12, 15 years ago, or whatever that these regulations were struck down from. That's where it came from, the McCain-Feingold law. And it restricted how much money a party could spend to elect its own candidate, which I thought at the time, and many people did, that was an idiotic part of that law to begin with, because you're saying, well, we have to keep the special interests out of politics. But you're talking here about a political party not being allowed to spend money to elect its own candidate.
14: Yeah, that is
15: and
14: kind
15: so
14: of...
15: that's finally, that's what the court has reversed.
14: All right. The Supreme Court upholding bans on transgender athletes and girls and women in sports in Idaho and West Virginia. Transgender athletes had challenged the bans, arguing that the bans violated their 14th Amendment equal protection guarantee. The court held that West Virginia did not violate Title IX, which bars educational programs that receive federal funding from discriminating based on sex. In a Truth Social post, President Trump called the ruling a big win. The court also said in its decision that the two states did not violate the 14th Amendment by maintaining female sports teams for biological females. And to me, the issue really was one of, there are these men participating in girls' sports and just, either putting girls in a dangerous position with their strength or just so far outscoring them that it was really decimating the opportunity that women had or girls had in sports. Your thought?
15: No question about it. I think you said it exactly right. And it's a ridiculous issue that we were even talking about this, and this even went to the Supreme Court, that men should be allowed to compete in women's sports. I mean, that's the whole idea of Title IX, to create and equally fund the women's sports programs. And it had worked as intended until we got to this transgender issue. Now, if a non-transgender man walked out into the girls' locker room and said, I want to play, he'd be denied. So why should this transgender be allowed? So it was a correct ruling.
14: Then the Supreme Court striking down President Trump's effort to end birthright citizenship. And this is one of those stories that a lot of folks have opinions on one way or the other. The court ruled Trump's executive order to eliminate the 14th Amendment's guarantee that those born in the U.S. are American citizens was unlawful. The 14th Amendment, as I understand it, was meant to ensure that families and descendants of those who had been slaves were guaranteed citizenship. It really wasn't meant to cast open such an invite that we now have, you know, tourism, that people come to the United States just to have their kids and have our benefits. This is a tough one, because was the law just written kind of loose, or what happened?
15: Well, remember, this is back with our founding fathers, and they created that, and so there wasn't even an issue about illegal immigration at that time. And I think if there were, they might have written that in a different way. So, I think that's an error, but we'll see what happens.
14: Yeah, I guess Congress could fix it, right, if you had enough people on one side or the other. It kind of comes out on party lines, doesn't it? Democrats seem to be more for an open border, replenishing the voter base and getting them to be Democrats. Republicans seem to be more like, look, you know, we only have so much resources to spend on health care and everything else. We just can't open it up to the world. Your reaction?
15: Well, it's more than the reason the Democrats fight so hard on the illegal immigrants isn't so much because they think these are voters now. It is they need the numbers, because their states are hemorrhaging people, like New York, California, Illinois. Their big three states are going to lose maybe as many as 10 congressional seats in the next census. That's what they're so concerned about, because that would not only probably guarantee a Republican majority in the House, it affects the Electoral College and could put the presidential race out of their reach. And that's why they fight so hard on this illegal immigrant stuff, because it directly affects them now and in terms of the numbers of people, because they want these people in these states and counted in the census. And that ensures their power.
14: All right. Now, to these elections where Democrats, socialists, or communists are getting elected, what is the story here?
15: You know, I think we're seeing a big sense of frustration in both parties' vote base. Republicans are frustrated because the Congress is not moving forward enough on the Trump agenda. And the left-wing base, I think they're so incensed with Trump, and the Trump derangement system is such a real thing that they can't see anything beyond that. And so now they're taking it out on their own side. So these Democrat socialists come in. And it's always easy, Larry, as you know, over history tells us, socialism is an easy thing to sell. We're going to give you free things, or what they think are free things. And that works to a big degree. And if you listen at their rhetoric, and I'll give them some credit on this, they're not disguising who they are. I mean, Mamdani in New York, he tells you what he was going to do. So it's not like they're saying one thing and then coming in and trying to do another. They're telling you what they're going to do.
14: Right, but where are the free buses, right? Where are the collective houses? He really hasn't done that. And don't they understand that their message is also potentially driving out the tax base that could fund some of this stuff? I don't know.
15: You know, they don't seem to care about that. Look at that mayor in Seattle when some of the big corporations started leaving, and she's saying, you know, don't let the door hit you on the way out. So, Larry, I don't think they do quite understand that. They're going to find out, and Montgomery's going to find out what he's doing on the rent control. They're going to lose landlords there. People aren't going to invest there. They're going to leave.
14: Right.
15: And, you know, some people are going to get stuck with properties that they can't make a profit on. And so what's going to happen there? And at the end of the day, the renters are going to pay for this one way or another.
14: Yeah.
15: And New York is going to continue to dilapidate into the third world. This is third world politics we're dealing with here.
14: Yeah.
15: With these people.
14: Yeah. And as the last thing, though, because we're running out of time, is Governor Newsom and how he went from saying, oh, I'm opposed to this billionaire's tax in California, to, oh, I'm for a national billionaire's tax. It wasn't that he isn't opposed to the idea of taking money away from the earners and those who build things. It's, hey, they have a place they can sneak off to. We've got to pass this nationally. How's that story for you?
15: In typical liberal form, he's saying, oh, this is not going to affect me or our state very well. So I'm against it for our state, but I'd be for it as long as they can't escape. Right. That's a very good way of putting it, Larry. And, you know, no surprise that we would see that. I mean, they want to fleece as much money as they can out of people. Their agenda is a simple one,
14: yeah.
15: And it hasn't changed. We're going to increase the size of government. We're going to take more of your tax money and your freedom, and we're going to spend it because we are smarter than you, and we know how to do it better than you can.
14: No, I'm not.
15: And they prove it over the years they can.
14: And I'm not a billionaire, but I'm opposed to this. I think it squashes the entrepreneurial effort to tell someone, look, if you do really well, we're just going to take it. And I don't like that at all. I think that's wrong.
15: Right.
14: But this kind
15: of thing.
14: It
15: is wrong.
14: It fits
15: here's
14: in.
15: Here's the last thing. They never put a value on the risk. They never put a value on the risk it takes for an entrepreneur to try to start a business or try to start a new venture. There's tremendous risks that are involved in that. They're risking their whole livelihood to do that. And when it is successful, they should be rewarded. And that's why they do it. So that's why these communist countries, these third world countries, what don't they have? They don't have innovation. They don't have entrepreneurship. That's the whole key, and that's what the left doesn't understand.
14: And I think the left, we were talking about the socialist and communist candidates, this topic, this resentment of the billionaires, and they call them oligarchy, right, is central to it. Oh, no one deserves to make that kind of money. But you're right. They don't talk about the risk that they take, the financial ruin, embarrassment of, you know, putting dollars out there. And some people risk everything they have to build these companies. These stories are amazing. Or they started in a garage and had innovation and tinkering, and they didn't take showers. Remember? You know, the Steve Jobs story. They don't value that, do they? You know, everyone as to is this or that, you know, all boats are risen up. No one's worth a billion. These messages, they also seem to, and there's a theory that they also are driven, this resentment, by a younger generation that feels difficult latching onto it. I was reading the average age of buying a house now is over 40. So we do have some challenges in this country, right?
15: Yeah, no question about it. No question about it. And they talk about, you know, the affordability. That's what I always think. And this is what these Republican campaigns have to go through and really communicate to people. And I'm not sure they're going to be able to do it. And that is this affordability thing. So all the Democrats, all they have is rhetoric here. There's nothing below that.
14: Will these Democrats on the far left, like this Democrat Socialist, help Republicans in the midterms? All right, we'll leave it there. Happy 4th of July weekend. Thank you so much.
15: And to you, Larry, and everyone out there.
14: Jim Ellis, The Ellis Insight, ellisinsight.com.
0: 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Sunday Morning Newsmakers with Larry Marino. The answer.
14: Well, happy 4th of July weekend to Steve Moore, Stephen Moore, The Economist, joining us right now. Good to talk with you.
17: Hi, Larry. Amazing. You know, I remember back to the when we had our 200th birthday back in 1976. And so here we are 50 years later celebrating 250. And, you know, it is such a great time to celebrate the greatest country in the history of the planet, where freedom and free enterprise and prosperity have reigned. And so just it's a great, great time to be an American and to celebrate the founding of this great country.
14: You and I are about the same age. Isn't it amazing how 50 years goes by so quickly? Isn't it?
17: It sure is. I mean, I remember 1976. I was in high school back then, but it is. And let me just add one other thing, because when you really think about this, what happened in 1976 is truly one of the miracles of human history. How could you have so many amazing people at the same place at the same time? Everyone from Ben Franklin to George Washington to Thomas Jefferson to Patrick Henry to, you know, all of the John Adams, James Madison, Monroe. I mean, when has that ever happened? How is it like an act of God that you would have? It was the greatest assemblage of men ever in the history of the world.
14: 1776, amazing. Yet today, there are new threats that seem to be coming along, and we can talk a bit about those who are getting elected who are so-called Democrats, socialists, and what they believe in. But first, I want to talk about Governor Newsom. Last week was the deadline for stopping or cutting a deal to have the billionaires' tax go away and be off the ballot. I didn't reach an agreement, so it's going to be on the ballot, and the governor came out of opposed to it. Well, a few days later, we find out that he's actually for a national billionaire's tax. It's not that he doesn't think the idea is bad and that it hurts the wealth creators. It's darn, they would leave my state and move to another one, so we all need to do it. That's his idea.
17: Yeah, so, you know, what's, by the way, he is right. You know, if Californians foolishly adopt a measure that would put a, you know, 5% wealth tax, the millionaires and billionaires will leave. There are many of them have already left, and it will make California poorer, not richer. You can only spread the wealth if the wealthy people are still there. And so, I've said many times on your show that California has lost close to $1 trillion in taxable income over the last 10 years. It's now in Florida and Texas and Utah and Idaho and so many other states that have lower taxes, many states which have no income tax at all. Now, if Gavin Newsom is right that a state income tax would lead to people leaving the California, then it stands to reason, doesn't it, Larry, that if we have a federal, national wealth tax, then people will leave the United States. So, that's obvious, right? And so we will not be the home of the greatest entrepreneurs in history. And, you know, the people who started Amazon and the people who started SpaceX, like Elon Musk, and the people who started Microsoft. And by the way, 90% of the gains from great entrepreneurs from, Steve Jobs to Jeff Bezos, et cetera, 90% of the gains go to other people, not them. So if Jeff Bezos is worth, $500 billion, that means he's added about $5 trillion to the wealth of all other Americans. So we should be praising the people who build great companies, not, do you think back, 100 years ago, people were, against Thomas, Edison?
14: Well, it is interesting, but it's almost this jealousy. In fact, there's a sound clip of AOC saying, "No one can earn $1 billion. It's just not worth it." She's on an interview. That's right. That's right. And it's like, wait a second here. I'm not a billionaire. I probably will never be a billionaire, but something just seems wrong about those who save money and put it away to go and just their entire wealth, the real estate for taking more. I mean, they already were taxed on it, right? Or if they sell it, they will be taxed on it,
17: I also like what Jeff Bezos said the other day, which was, I probably have a better record. I could probably spend $1 billion better than the government can. why would you take the money away from me and give it to the government? Because the government is going to waste the money and I'll spend it productively. And he's got a point.
14: Well, and I want to jump to, because it is interesting, as we approach our 250th, as we are here now and we have our celebrations, what about these elections in New York and other places across the country who have elected democratic socialists or communists, and they make no bones about what they talk about? They talk about collectivism, the redistribution of wealth, government ownership, and some people are saying, good idea. What's going on here?
17: well, it works so well in Cuba. Why not try it here? You know. By the way, I knew Milton Friedman towards the end of his life. He was, of course, the greatest economist probably since Adam Smith. And I remember towards the end of his life, he was sort of despondent. He said, Steve, you know, the enduring lesson that we should have all learned from the 20th century, and he's so right about this, is that, you know, free enterprise and free markets work, and communism and socialism are a failure. And of course, he was 100% correct. That's what led to the collapse of the Soviet Union. It's, guess what? Socialism doesn't work. It's why, you know, the boat people left, you know, Cuba and risked their lives to come to the United States. By the way, did you see the cartoon the other day? Now the Cuban boat people are getting on boats to leave New York for freedom. So this is anti-historical. It is dangerous that we only have two political parties in this country, a Republican Party and a Democratic Party. And you know me, Larry, I'm not one to, you know, jump up and down about how great the Republicans are. But, you know, it's very dangerous for our country that we have one of our two parties that has been taken over by a very radical group of young people. Because most of these people are young. They're in their 20s and 30s and early 40s. And they really believe in this agenda. And it will be the ruination of America. But I don't think that's going to happen. I think most Americans realize that what makes this country great is our freedoms and our ability to get rich. You know, why is America the land of billionaires and trillionaires?
14: Exactly.
17: Because we allow it to.
14: So what happened? Is it young people who are disillusioned because it is tough to afford owning a house now and the average age is over 40 to get a place? I mean, are the young people not able to latch on as older people did to this economy? Is that why it's so attractive?
17: Yeah, I mean, look, people are very angry about inflation and the rising costs of services and goods, you know, housing, healthcare, groceries, filling up your tank. But, you know, if you look at the things over the last 30 years that are the most expensive, where you've had the most inflation, it's been in areas like healthcare and education. Gee, who runs the healthcare and education industry? Oh, yeah, government. So now we're going to hand over all the rest of the industries to government. How stupid is that? You know, they're going to have free bus service and free housing in New York City. Well, who's going to pay for that, Larry?
14: Well, and it hasn't worked. There are no free buses in New York City. And
17: even, exactly.
14: You know, even Mandani is realizing that if you chase away the tax base, he's not going to have the funds to do what he wants to do. I mean, there's a realization here. The idea is wonderful that it's always Christmas and we're always getting presents. But, you know, you and I have talked about the saying that's been said, you know, until the money runs out. It's a fun thing, right? I mean, unfortunately.
17: Well, Ronald Reagan said it best in 1980. He said, a government big enough to give you everything you want is big enough to take away everything you've got.
14: Yeah, and that's how it comes down to. So, all right, final couple minutes. Let's reflect on America. You know, a new poll says that fewer people are patriotic than they used to be. There are people who are disillusioned about this country. Is it, once again, indoctrination, education? Do they see something you and I don't see? I mean, they even did a poll about flying the flag, and fewer people are saying they want to do that 4th of July weekend. Quick thoughts. Just your thoughts. Has America lost its way?
17: No, and of course not. We're the richest and greatest country on the planet. I think it is partly the education system. You know, we're paying a high price for letting the leftist organizations like the teachers unions educate our kids and, I should say, miseducate them. But also, I think it is natural for people to feel that, somebody else has more than I do, so I want to take it away from them. But that is not the American story. The American story is, you know, people came here with nothing and became rich. You know, it's such a great story. And it's sad to me. It really is sad that, you know, half of Democratic voters say they're not very proud to call themselves Americans. Now, some of this is just a Trump effect. They hate Trump, so they hate America. But, there are 6 billion people on the planet, and 300 million of us are in the United States. We have won the ultimate lottery of life, being in this great, great country.
14: We have indeed. And as folks celebrate, you're back there. Are you on the mall this weekend? Have you been over to see the Great American Fair? What have you done?
17: Oh, yeah. It's really an amazing thing. And it's we're having a big Prosperity 250 conference this week as well. So it's going to just be really an amazing time to celebrate our great, great country.
14: All right. And gas prices are starting to come down a bit. What are we hearing there? Not fast enough.
17: Finally. No, look, I think we're going to see a big reduction in the inflation rate, partly because gas prices are coming down because of the Middle East situation, but also, you know, AI and all these things that are coming really rapidly are bringing down costs of producing goods and services. And when those costs come down, prices come down. So I'm feeling very bullish about America today.
14: Yeah. And if kids out of high school want a good job, get into HVAC, they say, because there's a huge shortage of people in that area as they build these tech centers. They need really good air conditioning there. And
17: well, you know what? You know who doesn't have air conditioning? Europe. You know, this is the most amazing story. So Europe has one of their biggest heat waves in 20 years. And do you know that in Europe, only less than 20% of homes are air conditioned in buildings, whereas in the United States it's 90%? Now, these are the people who believe in global warming. Don't you think that they would want more air conditioning, not less?
14: And is it also a story that the French don't use deodorant? I don't know if that's true. Anyway, don't want to pass on misconceptions there. Well, a very special fourth to you, and our country, you know, is blessed. You're right about hitting the lottery. Of all the places that we could be born or live, we're in the very best one. We certainly are, indeed.
17: Well, to quote Patrick Henry, give me liberty or give me death.
14: Real quickly, if folks want to read...
17: Folks, go to unleashprosperity.com and click on Hotline, and you can get this newsletter, which is very popular, for free.
14: There you
17: cost
14: go.
17: You nothing. So some of the best things in life still are free.
14: There you go. Take care. Bye-bye.
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14: More than 11,000 California drivers are being ordered to retake the DMV's written license exam. The requirement comes after the agency discovered unspecified irregularities involving tests administered between July 2025 and April 2026. Drivers have 30 days to pass the test again or risk having their licenses suspended. DMV says the original test results did not comply with state testing requirements. Larry Marino in The Answer Newsroom.
18: 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The Answer.
14: My guest is the Senior National Managing Editor at The Real Deal and RealDeal.com. He is Jerry Solomon, and he is joining us. Thank you so much for being with us. Good to have you on the program again.
16: Absolutely, Larry. Good to be with you.
14: All right. These surveys come out from time to time and say some stuff that doesn't sound that flattering for an area. And one of them is a survey that is suggesting, well, that L.A. has some problems. And I know it does, but it puts us as being like worst on a list. Thought I'd run that by you and see what you think. It says a new survey says Los Angeles has one of the deadest downtowns in the world. Gensler's 2026 City Pulse report release says that out of 75 of the top cities in the world, L.A. ranked among the lowest for vibrancy. About 65% of those surveyed found downtown L.A. vibrant, compared to over 80% vibrancy scores for New York, Chicago, Sydney, and Shanghai. All right. Now, I have heard that there are some problems in New York. And I don't know. I'm not sure I'd be walking there at night. And not, maybe not in L.A., but what do you think about a vibrancy survey that's kind of slamming L.A.? And I thought 65% is pretty good. I don't know. Your reaction to this?
16: 65%. Yeah, I guess you could. That sounds good. Unless you're a building owner and it's a 65% occupancy and a 35% vacancy. That doesn't sound so good.
14: No, no.
16: You know, and I think that might be the context to view this in. Yeah. And, you know, I can tell you, New York and L.A. don't compare at all in terms of downtown. New York's downtown is much more vibrant, much more going on. L.A.'s downtown, and I think, you know, this is well documented. The occupancy rates from Class A office all the way down to Class C are, you know, knocking more than 30%. Anyone who's been there lately will, you know, very quickly get the sense that there's a lack of vibrancy there for the most part. Yeah. There's pockets, you know, there's always going to be pockets or corners or something going on. But, you know, take downtown as a whole, there's problems there. You know, and the market's saying as much. The Bank of America tower on Bunker Hill just sold for $150 a square foot. You know, that's about one fourth of what it was 10 years ago.
14: Wow.
16: So, you know, that's all you need to know.
14: So who's responsible for vibrancy? Is it city officials? Is it planners? Is it investors who come along and say, I mean, you know, they did the beautiful Cal Plaza in the late 80s and there were things happening and there used to be shows there. What happens? Who's responsible for vibrancy in a city?
16: Well, you know, and there are various aspects to that, but you know, where does it start? It starts with public safety. It starts with infrastructure, transportation, you know, all of that stuff. If you can't park, you don't want to go, right? If the train's going to take 2 hours or feel dangerous, you're not going to go.
14: You've got homeless people everywhere, you know, walking around and walking in the street, and you're fearful that you're going to be shivved with a screwdriver in your neck if you walk through, right?
16: I think that sounds like that came out of the Spencer Pratt campaign.
14: Oh, I'm sorry. I need to give him credit. You're right.
16: But yeah, you should give him credit. I would say that's a little, you know, that's a bit over the top, but yeah, a sense of fear. If there's a sense of fear on the street, then people are not going to go. Not everybody's 6'2", 200 pounds. You know, that sense of public safety is very different for different people. And, you know, it's the first cut. It's the first thing. If I don't feel safe, I'm not going.
14: Yeah.
16: And I think people have to be a little more, I think, inclusive of when they think about that,
14: right.
16: Think about everybody and, you know, who would go downtown and why they might.
14: Right,
16: not.
14: Right. So, you know, downtown, and you've spent a lot of time there. I mean, there was Bunker Hill and there was the Angels Flight, a little railway, and they were going to develop this and that. First off, Bunker Hill is vertical and people don't like walking up and down. So that area gets tough. You've got down near Staples, or it's not Staples anymore, it's Crypto, right? That kind of got developed. There's some development there. There's exciting basketball games that play there. I mean, obviously the Clippers have moved out to their own thing, I guess, coming up here or whatever. Vibrancy to me, yes, you'd start with crime and public safety, but a lot of city policies, a defund the police movement that went by for a couple of years, police officers retiring in droves because they don't feel like the government backs them. How much of this kind of goes back to the politic of the community?
16: Well, I imagine, you know, again, I'm sure that's a factor, but you know, the single greatest policing that goes on is use. So, and there are pockets, you know, there are fascinating neighborhoods and sections of downtown Santee Alley,
14: yeah,
16: in the Fashion District,
14: right,
16: You go there on a Saturday and there's thousands of people any day, you know, walking up and down buying clothing and other goods, right? And when a place is that active, it tends to keep crime down.
14: Yeah, yeah.
16: Right? There's too many good folk walking around, and so the bad folks stay away.
14: But what about the other image, though? The image seared into our vision and our memory of last June's riots and protests and, you know, people with machine guns standing, marching through the street to protect them. And, you know, that didn't look good for L.A.
16: No, and those images stick, and, you know, they can be generational, right? Cities have to take care of themselves, and everybody does. And it starts with, you know, obviously the political landscape is crucial because that's who sets, okay, what do they say? Budget is an expression of our values. Okay, so how much are we going to pay for X, Y, and Z?
14: Yeah,
16: public safety, transportation, all that stuff.
14: But what about the others?
16: Start to lag on that.
14: What about the others, though? The big builder names. You know, you think of Don Brand in Orange County and what he did there. And L.A. had some people who came along and did things. Where are the big dreamers and builders of today?
16: Yeah, I don't, you know, I do think that there is a big vacuum there right now. I think everyone probably looks to Rick Caruso, and he's politicized to a degree that, you know, probably inhibits him from being playing that role fully. But Eli Broad was in that role for many years. Of course, he's passed, and there were some others. I don't see anybody really stepping into that role right now.
14: What about the shift?
16: I just think you've put your finger on a point that there's a vacuum there.
14: But maybe it's bigger than that. Maybe there is a shift that COVID came along, working from home, a big corporate office is moving out of California, and that you don't really need that kind of downtown with office buildings. They're even talking, as we've talked about potential conversions. And you and I have talked about that it's a little more difficult than just saying it, because converting it to housing, everybody has to have windows and airspace and light and all that. But maybe what downtown is about has changed, and that we're not going back to big buildings with offices anymore.
16: Well, maybe, but either way, whether it's housing or office, you have to have people who want to be there, which then gets you back to the public safety and all that other stuff. And it's interesting, Larry, we did a piece, I think more than a year ago, where we were looking at the sort of other downtowns that are shaping up across the country. And what you're seeing is, yeah, we don't need as much of the traditional central business district or downtown as we did in the past.
14: We need a Riverwalk. We need a Riverwalk.
16: Well, you know, L.A. right now has Century City is very vibrant. It's really the new downtown, but it's smaller.
14: Right,
16: and you go to Dallas, and Uptown is the new downtown, and downtown Dallas is proper, is kind of struggling. And you go to Chicago, and the Loop is not exactly, you know, fully vibrant, but Fulton Market just to the west is the new downtown sort of feel. I think that answers your question.
14: When I lived in Texas, it was Austin, and 6th Street was the hot thing. They have since huge resurgence, and a lot of people have moved there, and yet they say it's not perfect. There's a lot of challenges going on with it. They got some crime and problems and everything else that comes as a city grows. What would you say? You travel a lot. You see a lot of these places. You were just out of this country and other places. What are some really hot downtowns in the world? What would you list off as a few?
16: Geez. You know, I was just in Seoul, Korea, and they have the Gangnam District. And I got to tell you, it looked to me like a cross between Beverly Hills and Century City. You know, it was very high end, very nice, very well done. But imagine Fifth Avenue in New York, but it's 12 lanes across.
14: Wow.
16: Right. It was that kind of a combination, and it just sort of a different feel, and very hot. And, you know, a very different sort of atmosphere. You have the big chaebol of conglomerates in Korea that, you know, do so much of the development there. So when you go into the mall, it's a Hyundai department store.
14: Right. Wow.
16: Right?
14: So that's exciting. L.A. needs more of maybe what they had in New York, where they had, you know, Italy, and then you have the whole Italian section there where you, you know, kind of go down and all the different eateries. We don't have that, do we? Is there a would there be a market for that big area like that to have ethnic foods, or do we have such a thing?
16: Well, yeah. Listen, you can downtown LA right now. If you again, and this gets back to, will you go? Do you feel safe? Everything else, because you can go through downtown LA and get any of that in a very authentic way, you know, or LA's ethnic neighborhoods, you know. LA does have a Koreatown.
14: That's right.
16: LA does have a Chinatown. Right. LA does have a little Tokyo. But LA, again, I think it just gets to the general atmosphere. It's not in good shape right now, and I don't know that anyone's admitting that.
14: Right. So and, when know, LA is the deadliest area, it's because it's deadly boring. It's not deadly shooting.
16: That's right. And I think it was deadest, but you're correct.
14: All right. Where can people read you and tell us a little bit about the publication? Got 30 seconds.
16: Well, The Real Deal is a leading commercial and residential real estate publication in the nation. We have six cities that we cover, regions that we cover now, and we're adding as we go, and we can bring context, a national and local context in each of those and take an overall look like no one else. So therealdeal.com is where to go, and we also have a monthly magazine you can subscribe to, so please do.
14: Oh, appreciate it. You take care. Talk to you later.
16: Okay. Thanks, Larry.
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14: 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Thank you so much for being with us today.
2: Thank you for inviting me. It's a pleasure.
14: We hear the Habitat story, I think, of former President Jimmy Carter. He was big into Habitat. What is Habitat for Humanity?
2: Habitat for Humanity is a nonprofit organization that works with low-income families that have a dream of buying a home and never thought they would own a home, which was my dream. I never thought I would own a home, but I've had my home with Habitat for almost 27 years now and had the pleasure of paying it off almost 7 years ago.
14: Wow. So tell us your story. You, like a lot of people in Southern California, it's very hard to own a home, right?
2: Exactly. I never thought I would be a homeowner. I was a single mom with four kids all over under the age of 15, working in a medical office in the city of Huntington Park. I'd been working there for several years, and a close friend, the doctor that was there, the pediatrician, which is still my friend, told me about about Habitat. She read about it in the newspaper. And she approached me. She said, well, I think you should apply. This would be a good fit for you. And I responded to her, oh, no, I'll never be able to own a home. I'm not going to qualify. I'm a single mom with four kids, and I don't make a lot of money. So how am I going to buy a home? And she responded to me, look it, dear, if you never try, you'll never know. So I took her words. I applied, and I think within 9 months, I was selected to buy a home.
14: But there's something unique about, I've heard about Habitat. They make you or require you to get involved somehow in helping to build homes, too, at the same time. I mean, not making it in the bad way, but they want to involve you, right?
2: Oh, yes, of course. It's part of the process. It's called partnering with Habitat for Humanity, because you're not just purchasing a home. You're also required to contribute with what we call sweat equity hours. Back then when I bought my home, it was 500 hours for one applicant, two applicant, or more. So I completed 500 hours of sweat equity.
14: What did you do? Give us examples of the kinds of things you did in sweat equity to help.
2: Yes, okay, perfect. I did go to the construction site. You do work, you know, and they teach you. If you don't know what to do, they teach you. I help put in the windows. I helped put in the garbage disposal.
14: Was it your house that you were working on or a house?
2: I was working on my home, but also 26 more houses that were there where I was building. So, but I did put a few extra nails in my home.
14: Just to be sure, huh?
2: Just to be sure.
14: So what if you don't know anything about using a hammer? I mean, when I hit a hammer, the nail goes in and bends. How did you...
2: Well, that's the good thing about it. The staff and other volunteers that we call Rusty Nails, which are volunteers that have been there for many years, sometimes people that are retired and still want to give back to the community, they'll teach you. They'll never make you do anything that doesn't make you feel comfortable. If you don't want to use a power tool, you won't use it.
14: Okay.
2: If you don't want to go on the ladder and go on the roof, you won't do it. I tried it, but it wasn't for me.
14: Yeah. What does putting sweat equity do for this? What, there's a reason for it, isn't there?
2: It is. It's, it gives you pride to know that you're not just buying it and taking the workshops that are required and paying the down payment. It gives you a sense of pride that to know that you helped build it and you helped other families build their own home too.
14: So the house you have, can you just sell it to somebody else or does it go back into the system? What are the requirements someday?
2: There are different requirements for different properties, you know, some in the city, some in the county. There are some that you're required to sell it back to low-income family, and there are some that you're not required to sell it to anybody else, to sell it to anybody if you want on the open market. But I'm not going to sell my home.
14: No, you're going to stay.
2: It's, never, it's, never.
14: You love it. And what does home ownership mean? Kind of describe the difference between renting and owning.
2: Homeownership, I guess it gives you a sense of a place where you can be stable with your family. You don't have to be worrying about that the rent's going up. You're going to have to move out. Where your kids can thrive, become good citizens. And, you know, you're not paying anybody else's mortgage.
14: Yeah.
2: You're paying your own mortgage. Yeah.
14: Now, you are also involved with Habitat is a homeowner support manager. In fact, I hear a story that you're going to be honored with something. What's going on? Can you tell that story, or is that we got to keep that?
2: No, it's not a secret.
14: Okay.
2: I love what I do. I get to work with the families in the beginning of the process, and I work with them through the process. I host workshops for them to prepare them for homeownership. They take 12 workshops to prepare them. And yes, last year was my 20th year. I got an 8-week sabbatical. I got a brand new computer, and now I get the honor of having one of the sites, the properties that we're going to be building with my name on it. So,
14: wow, they'll do a plaque or something, or what?
2: They'll do a plaque and they'll name it, and they give me the option to name it whatever I like.
14: Have you come up with a name yet, or still working on it?
2: I am still working on it. I do want something with a Spanish word in it. Because, you know, I love my heritage. I was born in Mexico, raised here since I was 2 months old. But I'm from Mexico, and I love Spanish. So I want to add something to it.
14: Very nice. Talk to the folks listening who may be in a similar situation or know someone who you really want to get home ownership, but you don't think it's possible. Do they get in touch with, because there's different Habitat groups around Southern California, in fact.
2: Yes, actually, so, Habitat is also around the world, yeah. Not just in the United States. In 2017, I had the pleasure of, because it was my 10-year anniversary, and when you've been there for 10 years, you get to go build in another country.
14: Ooh,
2: so I chose one of my places that I always wanted to go. I went to Fiji.
14: Fiji, wow.
2: And we went into a little village. A village was named Vatutu. And we went in there, build one home for a family.
14: Nice. It's more than just getting a home for yourself. This is something you believe in. You live.
2: Oh, yes. I always tell everybody, I have a very big family. Not just my immediate family, but my Habitat family. Everybody that works at Habitat, I consider them my family, and I consider the homeowners my family. One of the things that I want is I always want to keep the families engaged with Habitat, even though after they move in, I still want them to volunteer and come out to our events and, you know, and tell other people about Habitat, because there is a lot of people out there that think like me. I'll never own a home.
14: Sylvia Batista is the homeowner support manager at Habitat LA. Tell us the President Jimmy Carter story. You got to, he was very active in Habitat, right? This was his charity that he loved.
2: Oh, yes. Every year he used to do a build. He would choose somewhere to go build, and it was a Jimmy Carter and Rosalind work project. So he comes out and builds homes in different cities. I worked with him in the city of San Pedro. He works in one specific home, and then we have volunteers in the other homes. So I got to work in that home to support the families.
14: What was he like?
2: Oh, my God. He's there to work. He is not there to take pictures.
14: He's not there to take pictures or talk about what it was like being a president. He's there to work.
2: And if he saw you sitting down, not doing anything, he'd put you to work.
14: Oh,
2: he said, are you here to sit around or are you here to work?
14: Oh, he'd call people out.
2: Oh, he would. He would. He said, I'll take pictures or interviews after we have lunch if there's time. So what happens in those builds is in the end, we bless the home. So we all go around in a circle and we hold hands and we bless the home. So he grabbed my hand and he grabbed the homeowner's hand and I let go the hand so that the child of the homeowner could stand.

0: go under homeownership, there is a questionnaire that they have to fill out, and it's basic information, and then they'll get a response. If it says, you know, you look like you might meet our requirements, or it looks like you might not meet our requirements. But I always encourage people, if you don't meet the requirements, we have workshops that we can give them to prepare them for that.
1: So what makes it work? If you couldn't afford a home before, how come you could afford it through Habitat? Did they give you a break on what the mortgage would have been, or how does that work?
0: And the mortgage was less than 30% of my gross monthly income. And the way it's done is because we have several loans that are silent, zero interest, and you don't pay back until 30 years, and in some cases, until you sell the home or if you refinance.
1: People I know today are 60, 70% of their income, if not more, goes to their mortgage now. I mean, this is Southern California.
0: And not just that, we find that sometimes, you know, there's like three or four families living in one home because they can't afford it. So this gives them the opportunity to own their own home and have stability for their family and their kids.
1: Now, you mentioned you're going to keep your home. You love it. But if you do sell it, do they require you to sell it back to them? Or, I mean, they don't want you making a zillion dollars off them, right?
0: Right. Well, and like I said before, some properties do. Mine doesn't. But I think if I would ever sell my home, I would offer it first to Habitat so they can put another low-income family there.
1: We were talking briefly one time I visited with you, and you were saying, lots of stuff going on. We've got the burned out places where the fires were. What is going on there? We hear so much about people wanting to rebuild, but how difficult it is.
0: Well, we're helping them in so many ways. You know, we have donations, you know, furniture, appliances. We have loans, and we also have grants for them to be able to rebuild their homes. So we're really invested right now in both Altadena and the Palisades.
1: Yeah. Very tough. Final minute. What have I not asked you that you want folks to understand about this? I mean, I see your beaming smile. You love Habitat. It has really turned out to be really good for you.
0: Well, I would like to say is that it's a great experience, and not because I bought my home or I work at Habitat, but there's a lot of staff, and they're all there to help you, and they're all there to help you make your dream come true.
1: Leave us with the website to get started.
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0: Thank you.
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1: 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Stick around for that. You'll have a lot to say. Arif Halaby coming up next on The Answer. And don't forget, sending care packs to our troops. We wrap up at the end of today. If you haven't had a chance to send a care package, please do so. 833, the number 2 in the word troops. Or am870.info.
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0: So this was a multi-tiered attack. 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And when you hear the affidavit for one of these individuals of the rationale, it goes back to what we've been saying. Some of this rhetoric on the left that has become so normalized is radicalizing people to do some very, very scary things.
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3: With SRN News, I'm Michael Harrington in Washington. Iran's top officials and the brother of the country's new supreme leader have emerged into public view this weekend to attend funeral prayers for the late Ayatollah Ali Khamenei. Their presence Sunday before hundreds of thousands of people would have been unthinkable just a little while ago during the Iran war. That conflict saw airstrikes in its opening moments that killed Khamenei, his family members, and other officials. Israel has also targeted such people. The Army of Mali reports that several northern towns, including Gao and Severa, have been targeted by rebels. This announcement follows a new offensive by the Azawad Liberation Front, which aims to capture the northern towns. Mali has faced ongoing insurgencies from Al-Qaeda, as well as ISIS, and separatists seeking an independent state in the north. This is SRN News.
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Good morning. Welcome to the show. Happy 4th of July. Happy Independence Day, America. Congratulations. You made it this far. Oh, about a third of the way of the Roman Empire. So, you know, we're still a baby. We're still a junior in the story. What kind of country are we going to become? It's funny, I keep hearing the left wing, both in the state of California and the national, continue to say, oh, democracy is at stake, democracy, democracy. Hello, we are not a democracy. We are a republic. You see how crazy it is with the education in the state. If you can keep people believing that we're a democracy and then you make up some story about democracy at risk, then the folks on CNN and MSNBC, MS Now or MSBS Later, whatever it is, really tends to become this organizational structure of the left wing of the Democrat Party. They use a lot of tools, by the way. And when they're done with the tool, kind of like a disposable razor, they just throw it away. Then they get another tool. Sometimes that works longer. Sometimes it doesn't. Sometimes it works once and you got to throw it away. Right? The left wing has used the word racist. Everybody's a racist. Racist. You're racist. And they make it up such an evil and disgusting word that would cut the legs off of any decent person in any decent circle. And they've used it as a weapon. They've used that tool and continue to sharpen it up over the years, but a lot of times with phony scandals. Jesse Smollett, Tawana Brawley, the Duke lacrosse scandal, and on, where it's Democrats, it's left-wing folks that put up the cross and burn it, or put up a noose somewhere and then, you know, says that it's about race, and yet it's often about the same, it's often done by the same group that is wholly offended by it. They went through and did the affirmative action. Remember, it was affirmative action, two people equal for the role in a blind taste test, as they say, and a double blind back study. And then you say, okay, who gets the job? Well, the affirmative action would say it's the minority that gets the job. I've told you about a time when I was in a position, finished first on the detective trainee interview, and they gave it to a black female who was number three. Why did they do that? It's very simple. Privately, they told me, none of them will ever admit it, but privately they told me, listen, Arif, our division has to calculate it from an affirmative action. And we get to count her twice. I didn't understand that. I'm like, what are you talking about? Count her twice. I'm 27 years old. What do you mean count her twice? They said, oh, we get to count her twice because we get to count her as a female, then we get to count her as a black person. I was like, but I finished better. I studied harder. In fact, I studied a lot. Interviewed different detectives, different detective trainees. I did a lot of work. Maybe she did more. I don't know. That's a lot. So you're going to tell me that if I study a lot, work hard, and if affirmative action is the way to go, then that's supposed to be tough luck, Air, if you're paying for the sins of people you never knew, never met, and were never related to in the first place. Yep. Every once in a while, they would say, now you know how we feel. I said, what do you mean, now I know how? I don't want to know how you feel. I don't care about how you feel. I'm not your husband or your dad or your mom. Your feelings are important to me, but on a level that's so much lower than what I think is right and wrong. Like, your feelings don't transcend right and wrong. And that is what has really angered the left-wing mob. I'm going to give you a case in point. At this moment, I'm not going to say names. But let's just use first names. That might be, you mean, there's a lot of people named first names. But I'll give you a good example. I call it the left wing, the one star left wing mob. The left wing one star, the one star left wing mafia. I don't know, I've got to work on it. But what they do is they decide that you're not worthy or your business isn't worthy. So they go to a liquor store or a restaurant or a donut shop or whatever, and they pepper them with Yelp reviews and Google reviews that are 100% lies. I came into your store. No, you didn't. You're 200 miles away. You didn't come into my store. I tried your food and it made me sick. Liar, you were not there. Show a credit card receipt.
But it's what the one-star left-wing mafia does. Their job is to rate you out of business. Their job is to protest you. And you, so I'll give you a good example. We had somebody who was very much like this. So what do people say? Hey, Arif, don't say anything. Just let it go. I'm like, are you kidding? These guys are bullies. They try to extort you to change your views, not with arguments like, hey, listen, here's why. And I go, you know what? That's a good point. So I offered my show, 3 hours of my show. I said, you'll have 3 hours of the show to come on and discuss it. You have a problem with what I said? Let's talk about it. You think your way is better than mine? Let's talk about it. And then when you start impersonating people, right? Because you know on Yelp you can make up phony names. There's no protection. There isn't any kind of guarantee or review or verification of who you are. So you can go on and just put Joe M, Mary C, Connie O. You can put whatever you want because it just uses your last initial. And so that's a problem because competitors use it to undermine everybody. People that don't like your politics, instead of just saying, I'm going to shop somewhere else, decide you don't deserve to have an income. And the charities that you support don't deserve money. And the kids that you might support or grandkids you might support should go without because their feelings are hurt. Right? Feelings over facts. Yeah, but Arif, I'm screaming louder. Okay, scream. Racist. Oh, look, so old. Everybody's a racist now. You understand that? If you're not a white, middle-aged woman who doesn't change her last name, who's a left-wing wacko, who has one child or two children or no children, who thinks that, you know, adding children to the... Not all of you. Right? I have family members that are not left-wing who didn't change your name. Don't get all bent out of shape. But it seems like if you were to take a checklist of the crazy left-wing feminist folks, they're angry, and I don't blame them. Between therapy and therapists and medication, it just doesn't seem to work, so they got to figure something else out. Look, all of us have had a challenge in life, whether it's couples therapy or you have a wayward child or personal issues. I get it. But you're not responsible. And that's why I love conservative thinking, because your job is to not take that personal challenges that you're working on quietly and privately, and you should be working on them. You want to get better every day. You want to be better every day. Your job is not to make everybody else go through your therapy with you. That's not my job. Love you. Wish the best for you. But therapy is a personal thing. Go through it. Struggle. Win. Get better every day. Sorry those crummy things happened to you by people that you probably trusted is usually how it happens. So facts over your feelings are a big deal. The state of California has figured that out. In other words, figured out that you care about feelings more than facts. So in the state of California, Gavin Newsom's, oh my gosh, I can't believe the Trump administration is going after me and my lovely wife. You're picking on my wife, and I'm a man. I'm a man. So nobody picks on my wife. You're now crossing the line, President Trump. And then you go, hello, is anybody there? Yeah, I'm sorry, but it was the Biden administration and the Biden Justice Department, the Biden Kamala Harris Justice Department that went after you and your wife. It was the Biden FBI that wired and had a snitch, if you will, think of the right term, an informant that was wearing a wire in your personal conversation. Somebody that you trusted, Gavin Newsom. And so Gavin Newsom is now in trouble. So instead of saying, you're right, I made a mistake, or you're right, I messed up, or you're wrong, let me prove to you why. Right? That's what I think. When you've got the left-wing... the one-star left-wing mafia out you after you as a business owner, all you got to do is ask yourself, are they willing to listen? And I expect to publish all of the emails, I'm not concerned about that, that said, hey, listen, I feel sorry for you that you've gone through trouble.
So come to a place where thousands of people will be listening to your arguments and think you're full of baloney or you've got a great point. There's a lot of reformed left-wing people out there who understand the difference between democracy and a republic, who understand the difference between the job of MSNBC, or MS Now, and the job of an informed constituency, as opposed to. I'll give you a good example. This holiday weekend, I'm watching both CNN and Fox, and then I flip on to News Nation, and then I watch MSNBC. I'm like, none of these folks are talking about the same thing at all. So which one are you addicted to? All I have to do is ask you your opinion on President Trump. You either hate him, narcissistic. Oh, come on. And so what happens is these folks will go to the county fairs and farmers markets and these weekend craft shows, et cetera, and say, you know, can I talk to you? Oh, yeah, yeah. And they might have a rainbow shirt on or some sort of a pro-democracy, you know, versus pro-republic. In other words, an ignorant statement. Yes, ignorant. And they'll have this shirt on, so the person will go, oh, you know, you're friendly. And they say, what do you think about this statement? Have you seen those? And the person will go through, I think illegal immigrants should be deported, and America is for Americans, and we should not have illegal immigrants. And they go, oh, that's a disgusting racist statement. Okay, yeah, that was made by Hillary Clinton. Oh. Well, you know, maybe she meant something else. Nope, that's exactly what she meant. They'll read one by Barack Obama. They'll read one by Joe Biden. And these left-wing, blue-haired, pink-haired folks will turn around and go, wait a second. You're now changing the narrative, right? My narrative is Orange Man bad. People on the street are supposed to say that. Because if you're in the left-wing mafia, especially in the state of California, your job is to only surround yourself with people that think like you. Only go to businesses to people that think like you. Instead of saying, well, oh yeah, so you think up is better than down, huh? So Brussels sprouts are better than zucchini. Well, let me explain to you why. Here's a list of facts, nutritional facts. Okay, well, you're right. Or you're right, but I still don't like the taste. Good. Shake hands. Have a nice day. You are in the Brussels sprouts crowd, I'm in the zucchini crowd, whatever it is. Instead of doing that, they feel like it's okay to lie, to cheat, and even steal sometimes. So be very careful when you use these third-party apps. From Google and Yahoo and whatever other places, right? Yelp. It's a debate that my wife and I agree to disagree on. Love my wife dearly, 36 years. Big deal to me, 35 years, sorry. Big deal to me, right? Nobody messes with her. She's my wife. But a debate that we have is when she says, oh, let's go to this restaurant. It has, you know, 4.8 stars. I'm like, did you know any of those people? Do you know what their values are? Do you know what their flavor taste is? Do you know what their opinions are of tacos or Nope. But I just look at a group of them, the ones that are most recent. Now, you've got to ask yourself, do I have the same thing in common with the person who left that review? Am I that same value? That's why my challenge, and so we'll argue about that, and she'll say, oh, let's try it. And, you know, listen, most times, I don't know, whatever the number is, 4 out of 5, 10 out of 15 times, she's right. It's a good place, it's good food, great restaurant, great show, whatever it is. But it seems like we would be able to figure that out by just asking our friends, hey, has anybody gone to this restaurant? You have. Okay, well, listen, the last time Joe gave me his opinion on enchiladas and tacos and or steak or barbecue, he was right. So he's probably going to be right. We have a similar taste. Do you kind of see my point? But when you're weak, you have to sit behind a keyboard. I want you guys to stand up, have conversations, but be intelligent. Have an answer for those that have a question. You don't have to be as smart as Charlie Kirk. You don't have to be as smart as Tatum, Officer Tatum on his show, right? You don't have to be as smart
as me or anybody else. It's not a high bar, guys. You don't have to be as smart as Larry Elder. You can just know one or two issues and figure it out. So I want to give you some of that. When the Black Lives Matter mafia comes after you, and then you look and see how many of them stole money from the BLM group. How many of them had that white liberal up in, I think it was Seattle or Portland, who pretended to be black? Rachel something. Remember her? She permed her hair. She was like a blonde cheerleader kid or something. And she decided to run the NAACP. Who do you think hates black people or minorities more? A liberal who thinks you cannot get an ID? A liberal who thinks that you're too dumb to not even be able to lead an organization that's called the National Association and for the Advancement of Colored People? You think you're so dumb that we have to speak for you? Well, 28% of male blacks said President Trump speaks for us. Why do you think that scares the daylights out of the left? Why do you think they had to import so many illegal immigrants? Because after you're here for 15 minutes and you become a citizen and you realize the price of housing and rental property and buying a new home at the starter level all went up. The inability to find a job all increased because of illegal immigration. A country is supposed to drip, drip, drip. How many people can we handle? How many people can we assimilate? How many people can the hospitals and the schools handle? And so when that starts to take place and you look back, part of the truth that you have to ask yourself is there really a crisis? Maybe. And if so, is the left the right ones to solve it? Here's a good example. City of Detroit. Mayor's black. Police chief's black. City council mostly black. Shootings and crimes all day long. Detroit. Baltimore. School board. Principals and teachers are minorities or blacks. Black individuals, black Americans. Explain to me if that's supposed to be the affirmative action way. Why there is such a reduction of expectations. The soft bigotry of low expectations. I didn't coin the phrase, but it's amazing. I heard Larry say it. The soft bigotry of low expectations when you take Baltimore school districts and in some tests 100% of the high school graduates could not read and write at grade level or do math. So then you go to these ignorant people who have no clue how to do math, who have they listen to those two or three TV stations. The bomb-throwing Al Sharpton, who Mr. Tax Evasion, or Jesse Jackson, who can rhyme out with the best of them. I think he invented rap, for those of you old enough to remember. And so you go to those folks, and you tell them, oh, it's because those people over there are keeping you down. Oh, I didn't make you go out and party tonight. You could have sat home and read a book. You could have gone on the internet. We gave you free internet as a country. Everybody gets free internet. Everybody gets a free iPad that they steal and some destroy them. They break them. Some use them. They had free cell phones. Remember, it's called the Obama phone. Although the program existed prior to President Obama, he really popularized it and got it out for everybody. So there is no excuse. Free Wi-Fi, free internet. If you're a young person at a school, you had access to information, the entire world. You wanted to look up how to build a bridge? What's the quadratic equation? You want to learn how to interpret something in Spanish, French, English, Arabic? You wanted to learn how to build an ADU onto your home? You can figure it out between TED Talks and YouTube. It's everywhere. So we said, okay, well, it's about affirmative action. You guys are racist. Why don't we just put black men and women in all of these positions? And you have thousands of young people graduating that can't read or write English. You have thousands of people
that are killed every year in these cities. Do you think they're upper middle class white people? Well, maybe if they got off the freeway to get gas. But in Chicago, there's dozens of people that are shot every month. Dozens. I thought Black Lives Matter. You told me Black Lives Matter. I agreed with you. I said, yes, they do. I think all lives matter, but I agree with you. I think Black Lives Matter too. And then you guys put in these people that you elect into your city. Can you say Los Angeles? And they don't give a rip if you're a victim of crime. Who do you think is the first victim of crime? Who do you think when I was a Los Angeles police officer wanted me in that the projects or the apartment building like now? It's usually the grandmother of a youngster, maybe a 6 or 9 or 12-year-old, or the mother that works two jobs with two or three children, and she tells them to do their homework when she'll get home from work later and make dinner, and you guys just stay. Who do you think's the one that calls us? That lady. Those ladies, they want us there. Because they don't want to live in a place, because who do you think the victims are first? It's other people that live in the projects. It's not difficult. It's why law enforcement is so out of touch with the community. Certainly the community activists, really. Because the community activists will say, you don't like, go for, you pull over black people only. I go, first of all, tinted windows, I'm behind him. I have no clue who's driving the car, number one. That, why do you think they come up so carefully with their hand close to their firearm? Because they don't know. Is there two people in the car, one person, six? Sometimes you can see heads. You can see, oh, it looks like three people. But at night, you can't see almost anybody, let alone their race, their gender. Ugh. I stopped that guy because he's a trans. What? You can't even tell. So instead of logic prevailing, like saying, oh, whoa, whoa, whoa, wait a second. I stopped him because he ran the stop sign. And then I found out, whatever race he is, who cares, that he doesn't have a driver's license. That's why he got a ticket. Oh, racist. Racist! So then you get cities across the country, Los Angeles is one of them, by the way, that makes a choice to not report crime, to recategorize crime. Oh, look, crime's going down. You pick and choose. Instead of saying, wait, Black Lives Matter, Hispanic Lives Matter, Mexican Lives Matter, instead of saying anything like, oh, how about Los Angelinos Lives Matter, not just if you live in Bel Air, Brentwood, Encino, Sherman Oaks, the West Side. Oh, your lives matter. Why? Because you have a big fence. Because you pay for security. People with guns, by the way. I was one of them. You go out to dinner and you don't go to these bad neighborhoods and restaurants. You shop at the Whole Foods. And if there's a crazy guy screaming and yelling, the police come right away and take him out and say, sir, you can't be here. But if that same guy walks through the projects, Nickerson Gardens, you think, what, you're entitled to law enforcement? Oh, yes, you are. Who's going to watch you and your family? You. So these left-wing one-star mafias, be careful with them. Right, we'll be right back after this. The Total Financial Show sponsors. 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Makes this all possible. 888-99-RETIRE, the Arif Halaby Show. We'll be right back. Sure.

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4: 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LendingTree analysts say nationwide car insurance premiums increase an average of nearly 75% following a DUI. California ranks second in the nation for the biggest post-DUI insurance hikes. That's even if a crash doesn't injure or kill anyone. 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

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You guys, we've talked about some of the phony scandals that run around. I want to highlight a few of those, right? Jesse Smollett claimed two Trump supporters attacked him. It was like 1 in the morning, remember that? Minus 20 or 10 degrees outside or 22 degrees, whatever it was. He was walking back and they were just walking around waiting for somebody with red hats. Turns out there were two black African folks that were his trainers, personal trainers, two acquaintances. You can go to ChatGPT, you can go to Google, and they fail to tell you that those two accomplices were actually black men who have pictures of them going to the hardware store, buying the news. And Jesse Smollett still said, I didn't do it. They were going to kick him loose and do some sort of time served, so to speak. And then finally they had enough outrage, right? The left-wing, now socialist, Kim, I don't remember her last name, the district attorney out of Chicago decided, too much heat. I'm going to have to charge him like a regular person. 2014, Rolling Stone article described this alleged gang rape. Multiple investigations found the Rolling Stone magazine lied and ended up having to retract it and pay massive amounts of fines and penalties and fees. Oberlin College, remember that? Several allegations were fabricated and unsupported, including reports that they had KKK robes. Turned out to be somebody just wrapped in a blanket who was cold. University of Missouri, Bubba Wallace, hit a garage pull rope in his garage, and it has a loop on it, and it's so that he can grab it to close the garage door. And they're like, oh, you put a noose to go against one of the black men who drive. What? I guess just like Larry Elder says, if you walk around looking for somebody who doesn't like you or looking for a problem or looking for somebody who might say something that's, just off a bit as a joke or something, oh, man, you're going to find it. Because we're folks in a position in this country that can talk about almost anything we want, right? You have that freedom. You have the freedom to give your opinion, to say, oh, it's nice, it's ugly, it's mean. We now know the Southern Poverty Law Center, which was supposed to be this bastion of review, the FBI and others have, quote, used it in the past to decide whether there's hate organizations out there. And they've continued to go out. So why isn't this being taught in schools? Instead, children need to leave school able to read, write, calculate, and think critically. Nope, they're being taught out of Sacramento. This is in 2030. Those coming up. California requires a semester of ethnic studies for a high school diploma. How about just teaching them to read the diploma? Students can learn history, culture, and the contributions of every community. Here you go. Ready for this? California has a system where unions, administrators, consultants, and political priorities too often, really, they overcome the common sense. So when educators, when teachers try to say, no, look, just get out of our way. Let us teach. How about this? You get out of my way. I won't try to be an administrator or a consultant, and you don't try to be a teacher. Let me be an educator. So here's my proposal. I want two cameras in each classroom. One facing front, one facing back, however you want to do it. Side, left, right, whatever it is. And a body cam on the teacher. And double protection, double backflip, encryption, you can call it whatever you want. And what are we going to have? So if Junior's mom calls up and says, Junior never did that, ever. Your teacher is a racist. She's a liar. She hates women with purple, girls with purple hair, whatever it is. It's always somebody else's fault, never your child. So you just play the video. Let me show you how she hit the other child. Let me show you how she fell asleep in class. Let me show you how she was back talking and disruptive and why I kicked her out. Wouldn't that be great? Imagine that for a minute. How many times have you seen these young men beat up middle-aged guys that are just trying to teach? Seen it pretty regularly, right?
I mean, it's not uncommon. Probably happens a lot more than we're told because it's not comfortable for the narrative. Parents are told to trust the experts, pay more taxes, wait for improvement any minute now. And then they try different things. They elect minorities because it's a minority district. That doesn't work. Because you're not electing people who care about the children first. You're electing people who want the $300,000 job first, who want the incredible pension first, who want the take-home car. Yeah, by the way, they pay for your car. If you're a community college, our community college president in Southern California, one of them had her apartment paid for, which was really her condo, herself. They paid for her to kind of rent it from herself. And then she had a house at the beach, house in the valley. $30,000 a month she receives as a pension. Actually, it's more than that. It's closer to 40 now. $10,000 a week. Now, where do you think the money comes from? Oh, the state. No. The state is not, cannot print money. You understand that. The city cannot print money. They have to take it from somebody. At the threat of going to jail, by the way. At the threat of losing everything you own. Lawyers are paid for by the state, quote, other taxpayers. But when you get in trouble, guess who has to pay your lawyers? You. So you have to pay taxes that pay for the lawyers to go after you. And then you have to use after-tax money from your pocket to pay for the lawyer that is trying to defend you. So of course you pay your taxes. Students graduate really lacking proficiency in reading and writing and math. And the truth at the end of the story for them is, who do you think that hurts? Because if you can have low IQ voters, if you can have uneducated voters, and you can speak to them through something that's much more powerful, by the way, than facts, which is emotion. You hate Hispanics. You hate gay people. Gay people, you hate them. Hate them. Phobic, transphobic, Islamophobic. Like, I'm a phobic. We're all inclusive. No, you're not. We're inclusive of people that think like us. That's what we're inclusive of. So what's the difference than the other side that you don't like? What, because you want to go after them? Let's think about this. In San Bernardino County, a complaint has been raised. And really, these are serious allegations involving school programs, family fees, transitional kindergarten placement, and attendance. Ready for this? The larger question is legitimately this. Are California schools protecting children and taxpayers, or are they protecting a citizen-paid pension system so that administrators can continue to receive money forever? Should we be... Really, is this too complicated to supervise from the LA Unified School District? The amount of money that layers into the administrative pocketbook, it's obscene. For somebody that works 8 months out of the year, an educator, 8.5 months, and they get every other holiday off. I mean, you've got to understand, right? They're off just like the kids are off for 4th of July. They're off on Friday of Thanksgiving just like the kids are off on Friday of Thanksgiving. Memorial Day, Father's Day, or not Father's Day, but Memorial Day, Labor Day. It's funny, right? Freudian slip, labor and father. They're off all the President's Day, every day. Students are off, educators are off. I mean, listen, they have some administrative days they go in without anybody. I understand that. Because that's what school was about. Teachers were often educators because, one, they wanted to make a difference in the world and the next generation, and two, they wanted weekends and holidays off so they can be the same schedule as their children so they could still be a parent. Those are very important things. And then we turn it into, well, how are you supposed to live on less than $120,000 a year? I don't know. It's not easy in California for sure. How are you supposed to live in a world in which, you know, $10,000 a month is not enough? So what do you do? If you're a good educator, and many of you think you're good teachers, others of you think you're average. I've spoken to you on many occasions. Some think, I'm a good teacher. Some self-reflect and say, listen, I probably was a really good teacher, but I'm just tired. I mean, I do what I'm supposed to do, but as far as being a great teacher, that ship has sailed. What I want to do is get a pension someday. I'm into this too deep.
I've been teaching for 13 or 18 years. What else am I going to do? And so instead of encouraging that, instead of grooming those teachers to be the incredible people that they probably are, certainly can be, instead of grooming them to say, you're going to be molding the lives of everybody else. You go, hey, teach to this test. We have this test coming up so we can prove to the state, so we can get money, so that we can prove to the federal government we can get money. The Carter administration, not too long ago, created this thing called the Federal Education Department. So we want some free money. Started with, what, a dozen employees or something, even less? And now there's thousands of employees with the Federal Education Department. Secretary of Education is trying to get rid of this thing. Because you have federal education review, then state, then county, and then city, and then district. Most, if not all of those, have something to say about your kid's education. One step forward, one step back. I'll give you a good example. I worked in administration for a while, a couple years, and I used to have to write reports, and the reports would go to my supervisor. That supervisor would review the report and say, hey, can you explain this a little bit more, or take this paragraph and move it down, and write something like that. There's always something that supervisor would do. Okay, I'd get it back. I'd correct it according to that supervisor. And I'd save the old one, right? It's draft one, draft two, draft three. And then I would print it out and give it to the next, right? So I'd give it to him. He'd say, yes, it's okay. Then he gives it to his supervisor. Oh, that supervisor redlines this, crosses this out. Redlines. Okay, then I change it. Now it goes back into the supervisor box. Then it goes to the commander or the deputy chief. And by the time it goes to him, he's circling and rounding and red ink. And by the time I get it back, it's really close to the one that I originally had done. In many cases, it was almost identical because I knew that was my audience. See, I couldn't get it through my head that I wasn't writing a report for the next supervisor, which is really the truth. I was writing the report for the ultimate end user. So when you are trying to test to make sure the kids have the closest, hey, you can go to the store, make sure you're not getting cheated when you get the change back. You're making sure you can go to the store and count the calories of something versus something else. Or should I buy a 10-ounce one for a certain price or a 40-ounce one at these big box stores for a higher price, but am I paying less? Right? That's math. Basic math, really. Instead of saying that's your user that you're teaching for, you end up having the educators have to teach for the supervisor, so they put these programs together so that the Federal Department of Education, who will never meet these children, by the way, never know them, never pick them out of a lineup, nothing, zero, never know these people. But everybody shakes hands and goes and have a cigar. Let's go have a nice steak. Great restaurant, right? Capitol Grill. Let's do Capitol Grill. Great place to eat right around the corner. Let's go do it. And then when there starts to be things moving smoothly, right? Suddenly a conservative comes in. Look, maybe 40 years ago or 60 years from now, I don't know. Maybe conservatives are going to be the crazies in the story. But right now, it's the left wing that's the crazies in the story. The socialists, the communists. By the way, from an economic standpoint, they're the same thing. I want you to know, the only way communism can survive as a governmental authority is to have socialism as an economic system. So when CNN's Dana Bash and others poo-poo it and make fun of you, make sure you understand that with one comes the other. You have to, or it falls apart. And so here's what California decides to do. Well, the answer isn't all of these administrators. The answer isn't having our school district of LA Unified spend more money on administrators than we do on some entire school's teacher's salary. So why don't we tax people? We're just going to take more money. We're going to tax them. We're going to force them with the threat of jail or imprisonment or confiscation of their assets. We're going to tax them. But you know what? Remember, you see, if you educated kids, teachers, the way that you know you're supposed to and not the way the administrator, teachers, you know, supervisor, right? The way that they think. If you educated them, you would have told them that the income tax didn't really exist till about 100 years ago. And the income tax existed for 1% for
those millionaires. Let's go get those millionaires. And since you weren't a millionaire and I wasn't a millionaire, we're like, hey, you know what? Let's go get them. You've heard me say this before. In a conversation that a lot of people have, right? Let's say you go to a workshop. And you're in that workshop and you're like, hi, everybody. Thanks for coming tonight. And you start with jokes about race or religion. And this isn't a comedy show where sometimes you can get away with that silliness. But you start with putting down, you know, women drivers or male this or Asian or female or Arabic, Muslim. You start picking on groups and, man, I'm sure or I hope, because I would, I have, you just get up and leave. Right? There's been times my wife and I are like, this place is not right for us, and we get up and leave. Oh, yes, it's a bit of a spectacle because it's in the middle of the beginning of something, and we just pick up and leave. The courage that we showed, and by the way, there's already other people in the lobby, really allowed others to have some courage and stand up and go, you know what, this isn't right for us. If you were in a place and that were to, I hope you would get up and leave. But if the guy came in and said, hey, everybody, thanks for being here. You know, those rich people, those billionaires. You know, I was trying to park my car and this lady, you know, with her BMW S550. Oh, you know how those people are. Oh, yeah, yeah. Oh, this guy with the G-Wagon pulled in and, you know, those people. He got out with his little Rolex watch and, oh, yeah, poo, poo, poo. We would go, oh, yeah, let's pick on him. Everybody would clap and laugh. Go get them. It's the them. Well, that's what they did with income tax 100 years ago. Went to go get the them. And then surprise, you now pay income tax. So why do I see this as an important thing? Because California's coming out. We have this billionaire tax, and it's now headed to the November 3 ballot. And it's just a one-time tax, by the way, for billionaires. We're going to confiscate. We're going to steal. We have no right, zero contribution, no right. In fact, we hindered, and yet but for the grace of God and some hard work, this person still succeeded. So we are now going to take our cut, says the state of California. We want 5% of an individual's and certain trusts, by the way, assets over $1 billion. So, for example, let's say you had $10 billion in wealth. Let's make it easy. Let's just call it $11 billion. And they say, we're going to let you keep your first billion. How so kind of them? They're going to tax. If they were to do 5%, right, that's 5% of $10 billion. Hi, Baltimore School District graduate, high school graduate, you heard the speech, you wore the little thing, and you turned the tassel. Tell me what 5% of $10 billion is. And so the students run around, and they're like, well, is it $50? No, it's not $50. Is it $5,000? No, look, let's just do this together. Grab that little calculator on your iPhone, and let's do $10 billion. And let's times it by 5%. By the way, kids, that's 0.05. How much is that? $500 million. So you understand, 5% of somebody, we want 500 million of your dollars. Now, do you think the guy just has his money sitting in a hedge fund and just locks it away? Or do you think he bought that piece of real estate, fixed it up, because there's some tax credits, by the way, allowed a nail salon to move in, maybe a liquor store, maybe a grocery store. Maybe he bought that place and there's a Kumon Learning Center or some sort of Math Plus Whiz thing or something so that young people can get better at their languages and or math skills. Maybe he took it and said, I'm going to start a company that's going to allow water to come from air. Because, by the way, that exists. I'm going to start a company that allows water to come from air and gives high-speed internet, Starlink. Yeah, we'll call it Starlink. And we'll make it so that people in sub-Saharan Africa and war-torn villages and very poor people in Haiti, we're going to make it so that they can have internet. But for that, we're going to steal $500 million of their money. $50 million of their money. $5 billion of their money. Why do you think they deserve it? If you have $100 billion and you want to take 5%
$5 billion? For what? What did you do for it? In fact, you just take. Do you see my point? You have to be very careful with thinking it's about the other guy, because that's what they did with the income tax. It's not an income tax increase. It's a tax on the accumulation of wealth. Really, it's illegal, but it's something. What does that mean, illegal? Not a whole lot, because the state of California continues to push the boundaries. Real estate that you hold in another part of the world, if you own a hotel or a golf course, or you have a home in the south of France, we deserve it, says the state of California. We can't educate people. We can't decipher the difference between real racism and race hoax that can raise money. But instead, we're going to say your house in the south of France or the north of the Philippines or in Cabo San Lucas, we get a piece of that. You ever ask yourself why that's, like, why did that become okay? It's your money. You can give it to any charity you want. In fact, when we give money, I'm not going to get into the details, but I love to give to charity. It's a big deal to me, actually. Directly, indirectly, we do things that sometimes aren't even reported on taxes because the tax mess is even, it's not worth the headache, right? But when you give, and you can give directly to people. Look at some of these Facebook and TikTok things. These guys walk into Walmart or Target or a grocery store, and they just walk up and swipe their credit card. Why don't you do that? Twice. Just pick somebody. Listen to them for a minute. Walk around the store. Sometimes aren't even reported on taxes because the tax mess is even,

0: You want to make the world a better place. Do something nice for somebody. And don't ask for credit. Do something nice for somebody that affects them right now. Don't give to the American Red Cross or United Way. Maybe they're great organizations. But by the time you give $100, realistically, they're going to publish numbers, but they're never accurate. The person actually on the ground, maybe they get $20, maybe $10 worth of value. Oh, but Arif, the administrative costs and the advertising and the we have to raise money to raise money. We're going to have to create these advertising brochures, the website. I get it. All those things cost money. I'm with you. But if I went and asked the person at Walmart who I just swiped my credit card to buy whatever their groceries are today, or I see mom or dad with the shopping cart full of baby food, I think you make a difference in that person's life. The state of California has already the highest progressive income tax in the state, with the top state rate, ready for this, 13.3 on more than 1 million. But that includes company money. If you're an LLC or an S corporation, which is most small corporations, by the way, all of the income from the company is forced to flow through the company, pay your expenses, and then you get it. So you have to pay the highest income tax possible in the state already. So what do you think people do? Because poor people can't afford to leave, and it's a pretty good place if you want the benefits. The state of California, by the way. So who do you think leaves? Upper middle class and wealthy people. If you're rich, in fact, many billionaires have already picked up and left. If you're rich, you're gone. You're like, I am no longer a resident. I'm a resident of whatever, Nevada, Reno, Vegas, Henderson. Oh, I know, I'm going to go to Dallas. Wait, everybody's in Nashville. Let's go to Nashville. You want to ruin the state of California? Keep this up. Keep uneducating people. Have all these people graduate from LA Unified. What is it, half cannot even read and write? You just told me they graduated. What'd they graduate from? I want you to stand up for things that make a difference. Right now, right in the middle of it. Not this silliness across the world. Stay with me, guys, after the break. Your emails are coming up next. And an update on Nancy Pelosi's husband being arrested. What is it, hit and run, DUI? I'll figure it out when I come back. On the Total Financial Show's sponsorship of me, the Arif Halaby Show. The Arif Halaby Show right here on AM 870 The Answer. We'll be right back.
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2: Good evening, America. If you think that was easy, it wasn't. And I want to thank everybody because they did the right thing. They saw lightning.
1: President Trump began his speech on the National Mall by commending singer Lee Greenwood for the song God Bless the USA and then thanked the audience for taking cover during the rainstorm that ensued. The Trump administration will not seek new bids to repair the Lincoln Memorial reflecting pool. According to Interior Secretary Doug Burgum, he's sure that vandals caused the damage to the century-old reflecting pool. Former House Speaker Nancy Pelosi's husband has been involved in a hit-and-run and could face misdemeanor charges. Paul Pelosi hit a parked car in Yountville. The Napa County Sheriff's Office recommended charging him with fleeing the scene of an accident. This is SRN News.
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1: Hey, welcome back to the Eric Hallaby Show. New name of the Total Financial Show. That's me, Eric Hallaby. Why do we do this? Well, a couple of reasons. One is because I'm continually talking about how the world of politics and the city, state, county politics that are set in motion, how it affects you. Whether you choose to stay in the state of California, whether you choose to leave, whether you choose to see businesses thrive in your community or not. It's why we've talked about the left-wing one-star mafia, the group that goes out and tries to pepper your reviews. Even when offered a chance to have a conversation, they'll still hide. Why do they do that? Well, besides being cowards by nature, right? They were often the bullies. So it's kind of like, remember the story where the guy would come home from work after being picked on by the boss all day, by customers, and his only sense of power or influence was coming home and beating up the kids or speaking down to his wife or kicking the dog. But the dog is still loyal, right? Besides dogs being incredible, in my opinion, I think they were definitely created by God to be our partners, to be our companions. Really didn't understand that as much until later in life. But the loyalty, just they come back. Why? Well, it's the same thing when you think about the only place that the left-wing one-star mafia, which again, not all of them, but many of them are these alpha women with these beta males, right, who feel like their opinion matters. You called them Karens. I don't like that name, but I understand the visual that comes with it. Woman screaming, "You can't park in front of my house." Like, ma'am, it's a public street. It's my house. I know, I'm talking about X, you're talking about Y. You're not even listening, you're just screaming, because there is no other place in her life, or his life, where there's power. I want you to have that power in other places. Where you choose to buy things, spend your money. Isn't it amazing? What if you were to donate your retirement account to a place that really makes a difference, right? Maybe directly, as close as possible to a charity. Charities don't like restricted funds. Let me tell you the difference, restricted and unrestricted. Restricted funds say, I want my money to go for this scholarship, or I want my money to buy this equipment. Yes, but you know, we could use it for the administrative, and we got to manage the cost, and we have to pay the people, and which is the argument, and it's a righteous one. There are people that have to administer things, and there are people that have to pay for the cost of managing the website, and there has to be office space and electric bills and things like that. I get it. However, if you want to be a responsible, charitable person, in my opinion, and look, very controversial. I have friends that sit on boards. I'm one of them. Where the idea of having restricted funds limits the impact of the charity. But tough cookies. Money is fungible. Take the unrestricted, meaning money that can be used for everything, and use that for the administrative. There are people that want to support the administrative operations. I don't have, you know, money with that many zeros. I want to see my money go right to this cause, or this group, or this organization's efforts in this area, whatever it might be. And I will tell you, if the choice is restricted funds that have limits on where it can be spent, or no money at all, a charity will quickly change its tune, and they should. And good charities have more than enough money coming in from various places. Muhammad Yunus, Nobel Prize winner from the Grameen Bank, makes it very clear in his book, the one that I read specifically talks about how a charity's job is to not need your donations someday. Meaning when you donate money, it's so that I can get my charity off the ground so it can become a business, which is, by the way, what it is. And its job is to sell a product. That's why the old Homeboy Network or Homeboy Products, remember that? I think they're still around. I still see them. I used to see them anyway. And the Homeboy company, it's a group of guys that were struggling, and they picked themselves up, and they had great leadership and mentorship. Some of them got back into trouble. Most of them didn't. And they did well. But what did they start doing? Well, they had T-shirts, and then they had Homeboy Soda. They had products. So, yes, they took a charity and charitable dollars. They did that, of course. But they created a business where it's self-funding. If you want to make a difference in people's lives, that's a great place to start, is in a charity that is creating something and not just spending your money. Next, I need more money. Hi there. Yes, I need more money. What are you, like a high school, college student? What is this? Back to dad. Need more money. Instead, they take a piece of it and created income. Homeboy Networks, I think. I can't remember. But you understand that. A great organization that makes a difference in the lives of young men. Gives them an opportunity. Teaches them business, too, by the way. Pick the charity that matters to you. That's really key. But I like it if your retirement accounts, you should spend them down to zero if you want, if you can. God willing, you live that long. If you use the right products, when you spend them down to zero, you're going to still keep getting paid. Your beneficiary doesn't receive anything, but that's why you have real estate and life insurance. And retirement accounts that are not, stock market accounts that are not in retirement. For example, you have a brokerage account. You bought Tesla stock for $100, and when you die, it's worth $10 million. Guess what? 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That's pretty important. That means you didn't pay tax on it from $100 all the way to $10 million. All that is tax-free. Goes same thing with a building or church or organization receives it. They're not going to pay tax on it. Right? But you are allowed to send real estate, life insurance, and brokerage accounts that are not retirement-related directly to the beneficiary tax-free. Big, important part of the conversation. So what do you do for yourself? Well, you're going to spend it, I think. So let's go with Richard and his wife, Addie. Let's see what they have to say. Dear, my name is Richard. I'm 58 years old, and my wife is Addie. She's 55. We have worked hard to stay out of debt other than our home mortgage. We have built a comfortable life in California. Addie is a nurse, and I'm a CPA. 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We have about $430,000 in a brokerage account. That's good. $85,000 in a Roth, $190,000 in my 401k, and her retirement account has $485,000. We also have around $35,000 in emergency savings, and I currently put 10% into my 401k with a 6% employer match. We both max out our Roth IRA using the backdoor approach. I'm going to talk to you about a backdoor Roth here in a second. Continuing, and we contribute about $1,000 a week to that brokerage account. That explains why it's such a big number. Continuing, the problem is that I've never felt comfortable about spending money. We would like to travel more and enjoy life while we're young and healthy, but I worry that one big purchase or a vacation can somehow throw our entire plan off course. At the same time, I wonder whether we should reduce the brokerage contributions and put more into my 401k for the tax benefit. We have a few things we want your help with. Should we prioritize our 401k or build our brokerage account? And how much money do we need to truly feel comfortable about enjoying and not hurting our retirement? All right, Richard and Addie. So let's lay it down, guys, because we have a couple of big things here. Number one is, do you see how off percentage-wise that brokerage account is? Meaning it's pretty large. When you have a brokerage account that's $430,000, that's a very big difference than having it in a retirement account. Here's why. They both are prior to age 59 and a half, which means they can access that brokerage account for emergencies. So although they have $35,000 in what they'll call emergency savings, probably like a savings or checking account, in reality, that $430,000 is also part of their emergency savings because it's accessible, it's liquid. You might pay some capital gains tax by selling it, you know, selling the stock or the shares, but in any case, you have access to it. The 10% into your 401k with a 6% employer match. I like that. I would probably put a little bit more in your 401k, understanding that what you're going to ultimately do is defer the income today. But using the Roth IRA, it's $85,000. It's not life-changing. It's nice, though. Here's how I would do it. The reason or the way that you can put the $8,500 per year, per person, into a Roth IRA. See if I can break this down. Immediately people say, if they make too much money, you cannot have a Roth. You cannot go directly. You can't go through the front door of your Roth account. You can't do that. However, what you can do is go to the back door, which means you open up a traditional IRA, let's say in the same calendar year, let's just say it's June, and you say, I'd like to put my $8,500, this is my traditional IRA. Okay. They're going to send off a notification at the end of the year to the IRS that says, hey, whatever they've made, deduct $8,500 because we opened up a Roth. Now they're going to say, I'm sorry, that because we opened up a traditional IRA. They're going to say this is a traditional IRA. So if you earned $100,000, they're going to deduct your income by $8,500 if you wait till the end of the year. But you're not going to. 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Retired IRS agent. But work with whom you choose. Find somebody that works for you. Simple enough. They will recharacterize the Roth, the traditional, into a Roth. Meaning, 2 weeks later, I go to my bank and I said, hey, I opened a traditional IRA back in June. Now we're in July. I would like to have this traditional IRA be classified as a Roth IRA. They'll go, okay, that's called a conversion. But you're going to pay taxes on it. Say, wait a second, I never wrote it off to begin with because we never got to the end of the year. Oh, yes, but you'll pay taxes on the interest. That's why it's sitting in a 0.07% savings account or checking account. Because an IRS agent does not care, the IRS does not care where your account is held as long as it's one of the approved places. So, for example, you can have an IRA that is in the stock market. You can have an IRA that owns an annuity, an IRA that owns an office building or a private residence. Not one you stay in, but just a single family residence. You can have an IRA that is in a savings account. Because the IRS says, oh wait, that's a savings account, but I have to look at that savings account through the lens of this tax structure called an individual retirement account. So here's what the IRS does. They said, oh, you had a traditional IRA that you've now converted. Did you pay tax on the $8,500? Yes. Oh, but you didn't write it off yet. Nope. Well, then here's what you're going to have to do. You have to pay tax on the interest. Well, that's 14 cents. Great. Thank you. And you now do a conversion. And it now becomes a Roth IRA, which means the interest will never be taxed. And you do not receive the write-off on the $8,500. And it's now part of your Roth IRA programs, which means you can roll it over to any other Roth you want. It's called a backdoor Roth. Regardless of your income, regardless of the amount of money that you make per year, as your spouse, you, investments, dollars, age, doesn't matter. As long as you have earned income, you can do a backdoor Roth. Approach has been around for at least a decade, maybe more. So why does this make a difference? Because the Roth IRA is tax-free. So if $8,500 and you do it every year and one day it's worth $1 million, you could say, oh, I'm 65 years old. Hi, bank, send me a check for $1 million. Oh, you're going to have taxes? Nope, it's a Roth. And out it comes. Or you can say, hi, annuity, pay me per month $2,000 a month. Oh, great. How much tax do you pay on that? Nothing. So the Roth IRA would be designed to have you live at a higher level, but pay taxes at a lower level. And here's where all of that changes, why that matters. Because your question is prioritizing your 401k contributions. I think you might, if you're going to stay in the state of California, you might want to prioritize the Roth for both you and your wife. Because I think the state of California is going to keep raising taxes, just like this whole billionaire tax is not going to really stay a billionaire tax. Because within that provision, there's zero change and 100% chance that they will keep spending the money. It isn't as if they're going to say, all right, woof, hey, billionaires, we've got this whole 10-point plan to reduce our expenses back down to what we're making as a state. We're going to reduce our expenses. So we're not going to keep raising gasoline tax and the car registration. We're going to stop raising taxes on property tax and car, vehicle, RV registration calling it a vehicle assessment. We're going to stop all this silliness. Stop taxing you for a water runoff tax, which you never use to improve the water system. How do I know that? Because a reservoir was empty a year and a half ago. It's still empty today. The fires happened and the reservoir was empty. But it's for the children. We took your money. Water runoff tax in the state. You, some of you don't even know you pay that. There's a satellite image of your house. They look how much cement. If you have a 10,000 square foot lot, how much of it is cement? How much of it is the house, patio, walkway, etc.? They say 80% of that cannot absorb the water. So the water runoff is going to go into the gutter. I can't make this stuff up. And it's going to go out to sea because they've made a mistake when they built the LA River and they built it with cement on the bottom. So the water is not absorbed into the natural river aquifers. It's not absorbed into the natural way in which for hundreds, if not thousands of years, water has normally found its way through the valleys and through the cities out to the ocean. That's why we put the along the 710 freeway. That's why there is a natural river there, because there was there before. We put the freeway next to it. Except they put cement on the ground, so where the normal water went, instead of being absorbed into the sand, and maybe not everywhere, there's probably clay somewhere, well, the water would just continue to pass over it. Oh, over there it is. That's the sandy space where it kind of clarifies itself and purifies itself and goes down into the aquifer. Anaheim, California, Disneyland, sits on one of the largest aquifers in the country, by the way. It's incredible. You could drive a truck underneath there. It's all the water coming through the stone, and it's some of the purest water. So instead of refilling it, naturally, the state of California and the city of Los Angeles, Department of Water and Power, all the people involved, sent it out to sea. So they tax you, water runoff tax, that is phony, and instead of fixing the problem, they just spent it on other things, because it's for the children. Racism! Racism! It's for the children. Trans rights. That's what we need the money for. We have to tax people that can barely buy groceries. Trans rights. Okay. People are going to leave. Poor people will stay. Poorer people will stay. Or people... look, I have a business in the city. I'm not going anywhere anytime soon. This is my... I push my clients to do what's best for them. Yes, sometimes it means they have to leave. Or you have a child in Anchorage and a daughter in, you know, a son in Anchorage, a daughter in Denver and a son in Florida. Where am I going to live? You pick. If you have grandchildren in three different places in the country, maybe you don't need to stay in California. I don't know. I love the weather for sure. But people will go where they are respected. Money goes where it's respected. Why do you think when I push over and over again, and Holly, I hope you're listening, why do you think when I push over and over again that reparations is only to make left-wing Democrats rich? Zero, zero opportunities for black Americans. What are you going to do? Make a point? What kind of point? You're going to tax people that were never slaves to pay people... and tax people who never had slaves, right? Only, what, 2% of Americans ever had slaves anyway. And some of them were black people, by the way. I just want you to know, the largest slaveholder in the history of the United States, at least from a record standpoint, is a female black out of New Orleans. And I think the number three or four was a male black out of Baton Rouge. Yeah, they had slaves. 200 people. Lots of people. Evil, ugly, disgusting thing called slavery. And so what they did is simple. They want to provide money for people that were never slaves, taking it from people who were never slaves and some that never had slaves. And you're going to give it to people just because of the color of their skin. How disgusting and racist is that? In a state that never had slaves, the state of California. They had some slaves when we were a Mexican territory. Shh, don't tell anybody. Yeah, Mexico and Spain had slaves here, but don't say anything about that. They were the Native Americans, right? Don't say that. That ruins the narrative. So if you're going to tell me that, hey, we're going to take money from the companies that benefited from slavery, right? Hey, slaves, let's build a BMW. Okay, great. Then BMW should be making checks out. But three generations, six, 10 generations ago? Oh, let's do reparations. Oh, okay, what do you think they're going to do with the money? You have zero financial literacy. I just showed you how Baltimore has 100% of the folks can't read and write at grade level. LA Unified, I'm guessing, this is just me, just allegedly, I'm betting that they phony up some of the numbers, because if you tell me that 50% of the kids can read and write and do geography, etc. at grade level, I would be shocked. This is my shock face. But maybe. Oh, the honors kids, sure. Oh, yeah, in the honors classes. And there's black and white and Asian. They're in there. But you're going to give everybody reparations because of the color of their skin. What a dumb idea that is. They'll hold on to the money for probably 15, maybe 22 seconds. And then they're going to spend it. Oh, Eric, why do you, that's racist. Okay, well, let's talk about it. 2019, Elon Musk, Jeff Bezos, and all the other billionaires in 2019, what were they worth? $10 billion, $20 billion, $30 billion. 6 years later after COVID, and $20 trillion was printed. And it was given to business owners and people and workers and everybody without financial literacy. Hundreds of thousands of dollars to small businesses. And instead of teaching them how to grow their business or do something with it, they're like, here you go, here's a check. I feel better. Woof, let's go to sleep. So what did they do? They didn't respect money. They're not bad or evil or ugly. How do I know they didn't respect money? Because some of them are out of business anyway. Some of them spent the money. And Jeff Bezos and Elon Musk and all the other billionaires, Mr. Zuckerberg, thank you. I'll take yours. 7 years later, they're trillionaire. $500 billion. Where do you think the money came from? You, the taxpayer. We printed, let's go back to this. We printed $20 trillion in COVID. Within 5-6 years, $20 trillion that did not exist in our system. And is everybody driving around Rolls Royces? Poor people are still poor. Why? Because you think it's about just giving them money. You think it's about, I'm going to stop at their lemonade stand. I'm going to give them money. Whew, I feel better. Let's go home, sweetie. It's air conditioned. You made zero difference in the collective good. You were irrelevant. You just gave them money. You kind of spoke down to them. You see, the same person who would give reparations is the same one who says, you know, it's racist to ask for an ID to vote. It's racist to ask for a fingerprint on your ballot. It's racist to ask you to sign your name. That's racist. So we're going to just say, sit there, smile, look pretty. I'm going to pat you on the head. Here's $100. Here's $1,000. Sorry that you were born black. Go, bye. That's what the left wing does. That's what these alpha women, beta male, two kids, maybe one, doesn't change your last name. That's those people. Blue hair. Oh, Arif, my sister didn't change. Okay, who cares? I'm not saying everybody. Come on now. Have a little common sense. Understand, this is radio. I'm talking to you and about 10,000 other people, maybe 20. But if you look for common denominators, it's always the same people. Screaming and yelling as if their opinion matters to somebody other than their little left-wing one-star mafia. I made that up. Let's see if it goes anywhere. That'd be fun. Left-wing one-star mafia. We don't like you. We're going to go to Yelp. We're going to lie on Google. We're going to make up stuff. Why? Because our opinion matters. Well, let's talk about it. Whoa. Talking about it. I might be proven wrong. Heaven forbid we talk about it. Stay with me, guys. The Arif Hallaby Show after the break. Esther, your email is coming up next. I'm Arif Hallaby, 888-99-RETIRE. Let's see if I can help. 888-99-RETIRE, 997-3847. The Arif Hallaby Show. We'll be right back.

0: I got two care packages when I was deployed. God bless them.
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6: 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Breaking news.
2: A man was critically injured and others forced to evacuate after a fire involving illegal fireworks erupted in a motel parking lot. The LA Fire Department said crews responded to Crescent Inn in the 1100 block of West Pacific Coast Highway Friday night for reports of multiple cars catching on fire in a parking lot. Firefighters found a large pile of fireworks at the scene. Because of the discovery, about a dozen people were evacuated. Larry Marino in the Answer Newsroom.
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Alibi Show. Welcome back for those of you just getting out of church. Hope it was great today. It's interesting to realize, I think, how unique. Be a student of history. Get a chance to realize how unique this nation is and how, but for the hand and the grace of God, that we are here. People have said, and they try to do this argument all the time. I loved watching Charlie kind of refute these folks because he just knew it as if he knew his last name. I mean, chapter and verse. They would say, oh, you know, this is not a Christian country. And he says, okay, well, let's talk about the Federalist Papers. Let's look at how James Monroe would send letters back and forth to his wife and how the Jefferson and Adams letters were always having a conversation about the Lord being the guiding light and on and on and on. And he goes through this and how many times God is mentioned in various documents and why this is important. Look, there was a debate because there were different faiths, right? I think there was one Taoist, but in the Constitution Convention, you just had Quakers and you had Protestants, you had Anglicans, and you just had a wide group of people. Episcopalians were sitting in that room. And so their biggest issue was that the Methodists would take over the country. Not that somebody who worshiped the devil, not somebody who was Jewish, not somebody who was Islamic, not a different faith altogether. They were worried about a different sect of Christianity. And so that's when the conversation drops around what various church and state documents, etc. It was about that. The church shall not impose, like the Church of England, right? Henry VIII wanted a divorce. I think he was tired of killing his wives. Whatever it was, he wanted a divorce. So he came along and said, I need the Church of England to be a part of this story so I don't end up, you know, going to hell. So he created his own church. So it still exists today, Church of England. It's an Anglican. That's what it's called, Anglican. But all of these men and women who were directly and indirectly involved in the founding of this nation, and yes, women were too, much more than the Betsy Ross stories. Right, Betsy Ross was sewing the flag, and she sewed many variations of flags and many different flags. Battle flags, company flags for the military, for the Revolutionary Army, different state flags. She was involved in a lot of that. But there were always women behind the scenes. Show me any man who runs a business, any man who is successful. Any woman that is successful, if she has a female partner, right? Any person who is successful has a partner, somebody next to them. And that's important. Whether you run a clothing store like one of our clients and his partner, lifelong partner, and you run a clothing store in Los Angeles, you understand, but for the consultation, the humanity of the partnership, you end up losing perspective, right? My wife doesn't have to know everything about financial planning or the stock market or any of that craziness. But she understands common sense. And she actually is a very common sense oriented person. And sometimes out of an entire discussion or argument, she'll say one sentence. And I'll go, oh my gosh, I didn't even think about it that way. You see, so you need people in your life. Do you not think the founding fathers had women in their lives that helped give them the guidance? It was 10 years between the Declaration of Independence and the Constitution coming out. So that decade was forming what we would call a union. What is it going to look like? And so the union also goes down to the state level, and it goes down into your family. And so keep this in mind, that no matter what your family looks like, right? Meaning if you never had children, or you have two kids, or you have 10, or you have a blended family, the union of that organization that you call family, or state, or county, or city, or country, should always have a foundation on what God wants. Always. If you find your faith in Jesus Christ, that's where you should have your foundation. That's mine. I didn't say I'm perfect. That's why I take so much offense when people are dishonest, when they lie about things, because their feelings
because nobody else cares about their feelings. I don't not care. But if you're a neighbor six houses away and I don't know you and you have a feeling issue, it's not my problem. I have my own. Why? I love you as a fellow citizen. I hope you're not hungry. If you can, I'll help. But if you have a feeling about something, if you hate President Trump and I ask you why, oh, there's just so many reasons why. Just because of all those things. What? Facts. Give me facts. Oh, he's just, fascist. Racist. Okay, have a nice day. But if you're around a bunch of other crazy, left-wing crazy types, they're all going to go, yeah. They're going to cause you to be a lazy thinker. I want you to not be a lazy thinker. I want you to be somebody who thinks actively, who realizes that this Trump derangement syndrome, how cute of a tagline it seems to be, it's actually a real thing. It's funny how much, ironic, I'll use the right word, it's ironic how much the hate is for somebody like President Trump, where had he been saying the same exact things, but was a Democrat, nobody would say a word. Nobody. Why? Because Biden said the same thing. President Obama said the same thing. Hillary Clinton said the same thing. President Clinton said, and on and on. They all said the same thing about immigration or about the government taxing people or whatever. Welfare, right? Clinton was very big on the welfare thing, Bill Clinton. Crime, illegal immigration, housing, minimum wage, the border. They would all kind of say the same thing as President Trump is saying now, but because, oh, we don't like him. Oh, it's just the way he says it. Oh, like, you matter. I mean, it's nice that you have an opinion, but and your feelings matter. Oh, but just the way. Okay, well, you go be that person. Stomp your foot, too. Don't forget to do that. Stomp your foot so you can feel like you matter. But at least you mattered. You did it. How about making sure that you take care of your family and the country gets taken care of differently? Then, listen, the same rules I create for my family and that I follow for my family may not work in a nation. Right? If you have undercover people or you have CIA agents or officers or FBI agents, if you have people in position that tell you something and you're the president, it might mean that you have to go bomb somebody. I wouldn't do it as my family because it's my family. But if I'm a nation that has to protect our borders, all families, you don't get the same privilege as your feelings on the 6 o'clock news. So let's hear what Esther has to say. She's been on this earth 65 years. Okay, dear Arif, I'm Esther. I'm 65 and I have a lifetime of working and saving, and I'm planning on retiring next year. It has taken me a long time to build this nest egg, so I'm trying to make the right decisions before I step away from a regular paycheck. I expect to have about $3 million in my 401ks by next year. Between the California cost of living, the traveling I want to do, and sometimes helping families when needed, I estimate I may need roughly $70,000 a year. I've always heard that retirees should become conservative and avoid risk, but when I started running into historical retirement simulations with an online retirement calculator, wow, mouthful, I kept seeing strong results with the S&P 500, even over a 40-year time frame. I'm considering putting most of my money in the S&P index fund while keeping around 25% in cash, checking, or bonds to cover a few years of withdrawals, just in case there's a market downturn. Here's my questions. Is it irresponsible to put all my money into the S&P 500? Could a large cash and bond reserve really protect me from having to sell investments? And what are these online retirement calculators missing when I look at them of having such a high chance of success? Okay, sincerely, Esther. All right, let's break it down, guys. I love the conversation that she's starting here because a couple of things. Number one, she's single, so that means you got to count on yourself. Doesn't mean you can count on somebody else. And that's for everything. Healthcare, providing yourself the actual care, let alone paying for it. Travel,
There's a lot of single traveling clubs and groups where you can team up with others. In fact, I think Princess Cruises does a section of their ships and cruises and an itinerary specifically for this. Probably all cruise ships do. And you want to get in there and talk to them and have a conversation about what can matter with my situation. I want to travel, but I don't want to walk too long. Or I can, but I don't want to leave the ship on every port. Is there things I can do on the ship? Right? So these things can matter. I expect to have $3 million in retirement. That's a good, healthy number because you're going to also have Social Security. Granted, Social Security is currently slated to drop down to 70% in 2032. That means it's slated to be, if you're receiving $2,000 a month, expect your check to drop around $1,400 a month. That's under the current plan. That's scary because a lot of people are barely getting by. See, Social Security was never designed to be anything more than just your food, shelter, clothing, maybe food, shelter, clothing. It's enough to give you just enough to stay off the street so that homelessness was not a part of your future because families were changing back in the 30s, 40s, and 50s, and they're not the same as they are today. Right? Grandma lives upstairs, great-grandma lives downstairs, whatever the case is. Now people are living far away or they're not having children. Again, daughter lives in Seattle, son lives in Dallas. What do? I don't get along with their spouses. That happens. And I've talked to you about the crazy amount of estrangement that I have seen where the son doesn't talk to the dad or the dad comes in and says, listen, I haven't spoken to my daughter for 15 years. Wow. We should bring on a counselor, somebody to talk about. If that matters to you guys, reach out to my email. Place, same place you can send your questions. I'm going to get to Esther here in just a second, but let me address this. 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I'd love to hear if you think we should have a counselor on, somebody to have a conversation about why this estrangement is happening. Maybe it's always been this way and we're just recognizing it today. 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Okay, so Esther, here's what I would do, and I'd break down this in a couple of different ways. Number one, using income from Social Security and a guaranteed annuity to pay for what we call your play checks. I got that from Tom Hegna. He's an amazing author, book. He's a financial professional as well. Paychecks to Play Checks. 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Paychecks and Play Checks. The paycheck, that's your guaranteed pensions, your annuity income. The play checks, you can choose to have a certain amount of annuity income come from that, but you might want to have that amount in the stock market. You may want to have some of that in the bond market, whatever it is, someplace else, crypto or real estate, whatever the case is. But the guaranteed part, that's what fixed annuities or fixed indexed annuities are all about. Look, heaven forbid, your Social Security is an annuity. Pensions are an annuity. That's what they were founded on. They didn't just make them up out of the air. Annuities have been around for at least 2,000 years. So when they came along 50, 70 years ago and said, oh, I'm going to start this thing called Social Security, they didn't just make it up. They just took it and called it something else. Private labeled it, as they say. White label. Pensions, the same thing. It's based on actuarial tables. Some of you are going to die. Some of you are going to live. We don't know which group, but we know that half of you will be dead by this life expectancy. It's just a formula. They adjust it every so often. A little higher is always better. But here's what I would do. Backing into, let's just say Social Security is going to give you $3,000 a month. Might be high, maybe low, whatever it is, $3,000. And you need $7,000. So that means I need $70,000 a year. So I need $6,000. We'll call it $6,000 a month. With taxes, we're going to need a little bit more. The state of California does not currently tax Social Security, but it does tax all of your pension and retirement income. Other states don't tax any retirement income. I think it's Arkansas, just as an example. Certainly Texas, Nevada, Arizona, the taxes are 2.5%, very low. So some states are different in some areas. Double check before you ever worry about moving. So what does California do? It taxes any money you withdraw from your retirement accounts as ordinary income, as if you went and created a job. That's why I don't like it, because it's not the same money.
right? You're not using the roads, you're not using the bridges. All the arguments that California makes, well, we got to tax you because you're using the collective something something. All right. But now I'm retired and I'm sitting at home. Why are you still charging me property tax? Vehicle registration, vehicle assessment. By the way, those are two things. Look at your vehicle registration slash tax. Thousands of dollars a year for some people. You already paid income tax on the money you used to buy the car. And then you pay gasoline tax to keep the car running. Then you pay tax on the oil changes and the new tires to keep the car running. Then you have to pay vehicle registration and a vehicle assessment, which are two different things, but the politicians didn't have to vote in the vehicle assessment. It's just a made-up number, literally made up. So you're paying tax on money that you pay tax on, that money that you pay tax on. That's why when I tell you California, in my opinion, today is 100% has to file bankruptcy. No question about it. But Arif, couldn't they tax and fix? And yes, they can. They will not. I'm not saying mathematically they can't get out of this hole in the next 30 years. That's not what I'm saying. I'm saying nobody wants to do it. Because as soon as you do, racist. Yeah, but I think we should. Racist. Oh, but yeah. Oh, you don't like the people that pick the lettuce. Racist. No, but we should. Okay, reparations. We need reparations. Just transfer more money from working people to people of color. Let's just give them money. But what if their parents just got here from Haiti? Oh, yeah, well, that doesn't matter. California has a culture of racism. What about the cities that have a black police chief, black mayor, black governor, black? And you're telling me that it's still racist? School board and teachers and... Why don't you just say, forget race and go good, bad? Good, bad. Good, bad. That's it. Because there's no power in good and bad. There's only power in things you can't control, like racism. See, you can control whether you're good or bad, but you can't control the color of your skin, your gender, much to the demise of my left-wing one-star mafia friends. You cannot control those things. It's just who you are. So when you see families that are struggling, you ask them a few questions, and one of them is often, hey, listen, I was taught that I was always a victim. Everything I do, watch out when you go outside, the police are shooting unarmed black men left and right. What is it, in 20 years it's been like 5 or something? I don't know, ridiculous, 6. Oh, you ask kids in high school, what's the one thing that CNN and MSNBC now or later, whatever it is, what is the one thing that they, every day, police are shooting unarmed black men, every day. And you ask high school or college students, they're like, oh, yeah, it probably happens twice a week, 5 times a week, 100 times a year. You're like, no, 7 times in 10 years. But it was a cell phone that was dark. They thought it was. It didn't mean the kid or the bad person wasn't committing crime. They forget to tell you that it's their actions that put them in that spot. Not always. There's a mistaken identity on occasion. It's so rare, so rare. So if you're going to stay in the state of California, you got to be prepared for potential bankruptcy, definitely higher taxes. So I think you have to manage your expectations. So I would ladder your retirement account. Here's what I mean. The S&P 500, you're going to meet with a financial advisor and say, hey, what does that look like? I'm going to tell you, though. The S&P 500 has, what, 10 stocks that are running the entire show? 7, 12, something like that. Pick those individually if you want to buy them. Research who's the top ones and just buy them directly. You don't have to buy the 400 yucky ones. You can buy whatever you like if it's an emotional thing. I've always used, you know, Kleenex. Okay, fine, buy Kleenex. If you like a particular company, buy a company. But if you're looking for something that's going to keep track, then you have to work with a professional. Total Financial Wealth Management, Derek Legg, Jeff Gerard, they'll manage that. They are very good at working through companies that are going to pay dividends if that's what you want. They're going to pay growth. They're going to grow. They're going to have less risk, whatever it might be. That's what Derek Legg is all about. So why do I bring that up? Because after your food, shelter, clothing is taken care of with
70% of Social Security, by the way. We're not going to use all of it. So, for example, I would build an income strategy. If you were receiving $3,000 a month, I would build it off of $2,100 a month. Oh, but Arif, $3,000 is what they said. That's fine. You get $3,000, happy day. You're not paying tax on it in California anyway. And then I would use the $2,100 in my example, where the difference might be another $6,000, let's just say, another we'll call it $5,000. I would pull that $5,000. Remember, some of it is taxed, or all of it. Use all of it. So, for example, I would build an income strategy.

I would take that portion, solving backwards, put that into a guaranteed annuity. Take the difference, send it over to Total Financial Wealth Management and say, Derek, meet Esther, Esther, meet Derek. Is there something you can do? And you'd have that conversation. We'd build a plan around it. So you're going to have growth on one side. I have you protected on the other side. We're overseeing the entire project. And then poof, when time comes and you say, you know what, Arif, inflation or travel or healthcare, it's up to me. I need extra money. We would say, wealth management, send it over. That's how simple it is. We just solve backwards. There's no feelings. Like, I feel like Tesla is better than Kimberly Clark. It doesn't matter. Kleenex is better than, so it doesn't matter. We look at math, math and logic. And I think if you have that as a foundation, you can really start to build a financial life, Esther, on purpose. Makes all the difference in the world. Going to leave the state of California? That's a different conversation, but we need to be careful if you're going to stay. Reach out to us, guys. Stay with me after the break. What's happening in international politics? How does that affect you? Well, the Arif Hallaby Show is here to tell you all about it. 888-99-RETIRE, 888-997-3847. Stay with me, guys, on AM870 The Answer. We'll be right back.

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1: Foundations of Freedom, a look at America's founding principles and the leaders who shaped our nation.
2: March 4th, 1865. The Civil War was nearing its end. The nation was exhausted, divided, and grieving. On that day, President Abraham Lincoln delivered his second inaugural address, just 700 words spoken in about 7 minutes. 41 days later, Lincoln would be assassinated. Yet the words he spoke that day still echo through history. In that brief address, Lincoln referenced God 14 times, spoke of prayer, and quoted scripture repeatedly. He reminded Americans that both sides of the conflict shared a common faith, saying both read the same Bible and pray to the same God, and each invokes his aid against the other. Lincoln understood that political division alone could not explain the nation's crisis. More than 160 years later, America still wrestles with division, truth, and our dependence on God. The question is whether we'll remember the wisdom Lincoln left behind.
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7: With SRN News, I'm John Scott. President-led commemorations of America's 250th birthday last night before a massive fireworks display over Washington, D.C. President Trump says the 4th of July celebrates 2.5 centuries of American victories over

0: evil.
1: Here on our National Mall, we're celebrating freedom's triumph over tyranny, liberty's conquest over oppression, and the enduring victory of the American spirit from the July 4th, 1776 to July 4th, 2026. Big dates. That's big dates. Two big ones.
0: Storms prompting a roughly two-hour evacuation of the mall. Federal authorities say in just 2 months, a major anti-crime operation in Illinois resulting in charges against 179 people and 140 federal cases that happened in Chicago and Rockford. This is SRN News.
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0: The Arif Halaby Show. Talking about your family's finances, getting out of debt, managing money, the political world. How does that affect you? Well, it can make a big difference, especially if you're trying to find the wrong thing. How many of you have lost something in your house and you're helping your spouse or maybe your kids try to find something and they're telling you, Dad, it's the blue one. It looks like this. And you look and you look and you pass over this and you go over to that room and you come back and finally you find something. And he says, oh, that's it. You say, son, this is not blue. It's green. And it doesn't have two of these. It has three. Oh, well, close enough. Have you heard that? Close enough. And in the end, you say, but I passed over this four or five times because the way you described it to me, what you told me was the problem I was trying to solve wasn't even the problem to begin with. Hence, the solutions wouldn't even be close. Why do I bring that up? Because the left is very good about saying that race is the reason that a lot of organizations are not helpful towards minorities. It's got to be the race. We need more people that reflect the community. How about just smarter people? I couldn't care less if my pilot is black or white or from male or female. I just want the number one pilot that ever took this course ever in the world. I want that person as my pilot. And if I can't have that person, give me number two. Second place I'm good with. Oh, yeah, but Arif, this represents our DEI. I don't care about that. We're flying a pilot. My entire family is on this plane. I don't have time for your feelings. Well, of course, Ferguson, Missouri. Remember that? Does that sound familiar, Ferguson? Poor lady. There with her children, stops to at a store and is killed. Seems like a beautiful, nice, lovely person. Maybe a good mom. It looks like it anyway. I don't know. A black lady with black children killed with a black police chief and a black mayor. And four out of six of the city council are black. But hey, at least we checked the boxes. Instead of saying, why don't we fix this mess? Why don't we take this food desert of a city, which means no stores want to be there. Right, the big grocery stores, they don't want any controversy, so they just make up a reason. Well, you know, we're reallocating resources to the situation where we're objectively managing our shareholders and people. No, no. Folks are shoplifting in your store, and the police aren't doing anything about it, and you're losing money. That is the case today in countless places. So the 5 or 8% of the bad guys ruin it for everybody. I was a policeman in downtown L.A. in the middle of the riots working at Arlington and Crenshaw, kind of in that area. And I remember a grocery store. And these folks were stealing from the grocery. They had their hands full of everything, ham and beef and liquor, of course, all this stuff. And they're running out the store. So they had to send squads in. The supervisors had to send squads in to get these people out of the store. None of them were stealing, you know, a loaf of bread and some meat, hamburger to cook. They were stealing the filet mignon and the prime rib and the 72-ounce bottle of Jack Daniels, whatever it is that they were just taking it all. Not taking, oh, I need diapers for my baby. No, no, no. Nobody was taking those things. So do you think that store came back in the next 20 years? Never. Grocery store says, listen, we lost everything. City Council and the mayor of Los Angeles doesn't want us to arrest bad guys. We can't for shoplifting. They change the rules. And so companies go, oh, yeah, well, I'm going to be over here thinking about it. So, you know, here, Black Lives Matter. Oh, yeah, right. Pride. Here's pride. Yeah, yeah. Meanwhile, I got to take my store and I'm just going to close it down for a little while. I'm just thinking about it. So let me go over here, take my business, my auto repair shop. My produce market. I'm going to just take that. I mean, we're going to shut it down, but just for a little bit, I got to go. I'm going to think. We're remodeling. That's it. And then they just disappear with the wind. Off they go. Bye. And they never come back. They go to a place where money is respected, where people are respected. Not where you feel sorry for somebody for something they can't control. I can't tell you how much this bothers me. The amount of decent human potential that is lost So here's my proposal before I get into this next part about some of the oil issues and how it's going to affect you. Here's what I would do. Every Wednesday, I would go on every TV station in Chicago, Detroit, even Los Angeles, Wednesday and Thursday. I would do it like clockwork. And I would say, hi, folks, good to see you here. Hey, welcome to this, you know, 20-second commercial or two-minute commercial, whatever it's going to take. And it would go something like this. I appreciate y'all listening today. Thank you for being here. I want to be very clear on something. Many of you that listen to this right now will not be alive on Monday. So I want to encourage you to do a couple of things. Since some of you will be dead on Monday, by Monday, I'm going to tell you that you need to fix your will. You need to take your life insurance. You need to understand. I just would pick a topic every week. And then when Monday came around, I would say, hey, folks, we lost 3 people. 17 are injured. Hey, guys, we lost 12. 4 are injured. We hope they're going to make it. Please make sure you get your living trust, your will. Please make sure you understand who you want to raise your children, if you have minor children. Make sure your beneficiaries are updated. See you on Wednesday. And then Wednesday, I'd come out and I'd say, hey, a public service announcement. Some of you are going to be dead on Monday. Your children will not have a parent, or you will be maimed and disabled so you cannot work because of this mayor, because of this city council, because of this police chief, whatever the case is, wherever you are. That's what I would do. Oh, that's racist, you mean? And then when the 6 people are dead on Monday, you say, oh, let me show you the pictures of the 6 people. I hope some of them were watching my show, saw my commercial, whatever it is you have to do, saw my commercial on Wednesday evening at 6 p.m., because they're no longer with us. You can blame guns, you can blame the weather, you can blame, you know, the way Mars is positioned in the sky. You can blame whatever. Elon Musk, it's got to be Elon. Racist.
1: Racist.
0: Or you could say, hey, buddy, stop dealing drugs or stop being, you know, allowing this to happen, police chief, because a mom wants to stop and just get gas at a gas station. And she got hit by crossfire. You think anybody has the courage in any of these cities? Show the pictures on Wednesday of the police chief, mayor, city council. Folks, we hired these people to take care of you and watch out for you. Some of you are not going to be here on Monday. Wouldn't that be sad? Why has it come to that? I think you should do that. I think somebody should. I don't have anybody in those cities. I mean, of course, Los Angeles, but I think it'd be interesting to see. I bet you they wouldn't put it on. I bet you the TV stations wouldn't put it on. Too morbid. Maybe you sue. Maybe you just do it as a commercial and figure out a way to get your commercial on. I don't know the answer. Use the courts. All right, hey, what are we talking about today when it comes to the Middle East? Surprise! Middle Eastern oil has come down. I want to give you a couple of reasons why that's happening. Number one is we've spent several weeks talking about how the war in Iran with its instability in the Middle East, etc., why we're worried about that. And that's the rising prices in oil because the production was slowing. OPEC, which runs a few of the nations, most of the nations now in oil production, but not all of them, and even sometimes not even the big ones now. A few of them have pulled out. They kind of say, okay, Kuwait, you can make this much oil. Iraq, you can do this much, etc. That's what OPEC does, try to keep the price low so that nobody floods the market. Well, they've recently come out and said, okay, you guys, you can produce whatever. Let's call it 20% more. Everybody can make more oil. It's nice that we tell them they can make more oil, says OPEC, but we still have to distribute it. So what if we've produced more oil to distribute it, to get it out? It's difficult. That's what the Strait of Hormuz is all about. Load them up in the ships. Well, why was the president such a genius with these hundreds of ships that he's and the American military has gotten out of the Strait of Hormuz? Well, one is because they're part of the distribution system. Whether they were full or empty, they're going to be pushed through the Strait. They'll go deliver their oil, or they'll go with an empty vessel and come to California and fill it up, or go to Galveston and fill it up. And now you have another tanker with millions of gallons of oil that is now part of the distribution chain. So what the president, listen, it takes a year or more to make a tanker. okay, we need 10 new tankers. And a lot of money, by the way. Instead, we've got tankers right over there. How do we get them? Open up the strait. Secretly sneak them out. Remember 220 ships? The president said, well, you know what? We've been caught. We've been sneaking them out in the middle of the night with their transponders off, with the lights off. I think China is the one that blew the whistle on it, though. I think China used its satellites and told Iran. And I think China is the culprit. They want us to keep pushing and pulling. Here's why I think it's going to take a little bit longer than they thought. A lot of countries used their reserve, their oil reserve, and kind of dabbled it along with the rest of the oil they were buying off the open market because it just wasn't enough. So now we have to say, okay, the oil is flowing again, but now you got to fill up those reserves again. And not only do you have to fill up those reserves, but my estimation is a lot of people, a lot of countries are going to say, hey, we used to have 1 billion barrels of oil in backup. I think we need 2 billion. So I will bet you right now, countries all around the world, from India, China has the largest reserve, but India, China, Australia, they are building new tankers and new storage systems working 24/7 as we speak. So when oil gets opened up next time, they're going to increase production and it's going to flow instead of going back out into your gas tank and mine. It's going to go directly into these reserves. So in other words, production is going to increase. Distribution will now increase, but so will the purchasing demand. Now, demand is going to increase because we got to fill up the reserve that we've taken out. So it's going to take a while for the glut of oil that's in the system to bring down prices at the gas station. Now, I want you to know that gas station owners and gas companies, depending on if they're owned by individuals or corporations like Shell or Exxon or whoever it might be, they are artificially raising their prices. They are making a killing right now. You might say, oh yeah, but isn't it just because of supply and demand? No, no, no. Their profits are off the charts. Now, maybe that's the way we're supposed to accept it in a capitalist society. I don't know. But if I were the president, I would start doing some FBI searches of gas station owner X that's a half a mile away from gas station Y, and see if either of them have been online checking the gas prices or texting each other, hey, Joe, what's your gas price today? Got it. I'm going to keep mine the same. If there's any kind of collusion or monopoly, okay, I'll tell you the end of the story. There is collusion and there is monopoly in what they're doing. They used to just drive around. A friend of mine that owned a gas station, every morning he would get to the station, do some paperwork, take a look at the price that he was paying for oil today. Because they would bring in gas, by the way, two or three times a day. Sometimes the gas stations, the tanks are small enough or the volume is huge. So they would pull in these big tankers a couple times a day. So he would say, okay, what are the prices? What are they charging me? Then he would get into his car and he'd have a little bit of a route. Then he would drive, I don't know, 2 miles, 3 miles, whatever it was, in a circular motion, some form of radius. The most likely competitor, right? If you're driving from your house to the freeway, you might pass three gas stations. You may not go to the other side of the freeway to get gas because that's just not in your route. You can't see it. It's a half mile on the other side around the bend. But between here and there, there might be three or four competitors. So he would drive around, he'd write down the price of everybody, and he would set his price accordingly. Instead of just saying, well, what's the price that I'm getting the gasoline dropped off today, here's what the price should be for my profit to pay my bills, etc. So I expect that's happening today, except probably electronically, emails or some sort of website, you know, gasowners.com or something like that. I expect something like that to have happened a long time ago, actually. Because is it any surprise that when you drive, you have two different companies and it's the same corner and one of them has a gas station price of the same as the guy across the street? But if you go next to the rental car place by the airport, the gas is much higher. Right? So did he pay more for the gas? Is his are his expenses higher? Maybe his lease or his property taxes. Who knows? But if they want the government starting to mess with their business in this anti-monopoly world, I think keep it up. They got while the getting's good. Maybe it's time to back it off a little bit because gas prices should be a lot lower, by the way. A lot lower by at least a dollar, probably $2, because that's what it is in every other state. So there's a big difference. All right. One of the lessons that we're learning, and this is really what it's taught us, that the less vulnerable we are, it means we're producing more energy at home. You want to produce less energy? Kill the Keystone 2 pipeline like Biden did? Now you're subject to more import. The state of California imports gasoline from Korea. Do you know that? We import gasoline from Mexico. We have it right here. We have refineries. The state of California is shutting down not one, but two that I know of. Why? Why do they want to force you to pay more than Arizona? Because you realize Gavin Newsom and his friends, Nancy Pelosi and her soon-to-be ex-con husband, right? These people, they couldn't care less. Oh, we paid $600 more this month for gas. Pfft, it's a drop in the bucket. Doesn't matter. But you're starting to see this affect me and you. So, oh, that's it. You plebe, get off my freeway. Get into public transportation, you little civilian, you. And I think that's their reason. They want you to be on a bus or a train. Why do you think they built a train that had zero public support from anybody that would drive a car? If you're poor, you want the train. If you have a middle-class income, you jump on a Southwest flight for $39 on a, you know, or $99 up to Sacramento if that's what you want to do. Wait for the sales or something. You're not going to ride a plane where it's slimy and dirty and you have people resting their greasy head and lice. And I mean, not everybody, not all the time. I get it. I used to have to commute on the train from the Valley to downtown LA in the early, mid-90s, I guess. Metrolink. Yeah, you're stepping over homeless people in Union Station. It's just miserable. So it's different. Not everybody. Maybe today it's better. They're trying to get this new police department up and running. We had one, by the way, at one point, and those guys got absorbed into the county sheriffs. Some did come to LAPD, but now they brought in Scott, Chief Scott from San Francisco, my old classmate. Smart guy, by the way, very professional. Had his hands tied in San Francisco. I don't know if he believed some of that crazy crap, but today he's trying to put together a new police station, a new police department. Let's see if it works. Officials are really starting to argue that these that changes are really intending to increase domestic production. But we should be spending money on strengthening the electric grid as well and just reduce foreign energy. We have liquid natural petroleum gas, LPG. And there's these ships. Have you seen them? They look like a big propane tank sideways on these ships. And they're loaded with who knows how much liquid petroleum gas. And they go to these centers in the middle of Europe by pipeline. Either that or they get Russian gas from Gazprom, run by some of the oligarchs. Germany's been doing that for years. France has said, oh, that's nice, but we're going to have our own nuclear power plant. You realize France has a nuclear power plant. Today, they have these mini nuclear generators about the size of a big suitcase. And for somewhere in the neighborhood of 20 years, especially if you can enrich the uranium up to about 10%, 9 or 10, you don't have to go that high, but let's just say you did, you would get at least 25 years, and it would be somewhere in the neighborhood of 20,000 to 30,000 homes, reportedly would be able to have electricity from a suitcase-size electric grid, a mini nuclear reactor. And when the nuclear energy is done, when you got to take the baseball-size item out of there, when it's depleted is the term, you take it out, you put a new one in, you go for another 25 years. And you take it and you dispose it. Now we're learning how to recycle it. We're learning how to, even if you bury it. Everybody's like, oh, We have 500 years of landfills in the United States. If you were to take a look around and say, do we have a landfill? Oh, Arif, that's so controversial. No, we don't. Well, yeah, because they're not approved. Right? If I say something is a pickup truck and it's a pickup truck, and then suddenly you say, hey, plant some flowers. We don't have a pickup truck. We have a flower pot. I'm like, no, it's still a truck. We still have big holes in the ground. Beautiful, I'm sure. Oh, my gosh, beauty. 8 people a year drive by it. It's in the middle of nowhere off of 2 extra streets. You got to go and then nowhere, then this, and then open the gate. Oh, that could be a landfill. I mean, I don't know. You need certain soil. You got to put down the rubber liners. I get it. But don't say we don't have them. Just say we're not willing to use them. And it's the same thing with water. We have way more than enough water than we need in the West. Oh, but Arif, have you not seen the pictures of Lake Powell is drying up? No, because you let all of that water from the Columbia River or the Willamette River, you just let it go out to sea. Any of those rivers that go out to sea, how about you run a pipeline? You're willing to do it for oil. You have the Alaska pipeline. Why don't you run a freshwater pipeline? Oh, we're not going to take people's land. Environmental, save a frog. Okay, what if you ran a freshwater pipeline, I don't know, a mile, 4 miles out into the ocean, bury it on this side of the continental shelf so you don't have to go too far deep? The amount of people you would employ, freshwater would come down the coast, pull it in, have a couple of pumping stations. You know, we already use them. They're called gas and oil rigs. So we already know how to do it. You just create a pumping system to keep the energy flowing. You can even do it where it's got a little bit of an angle to it. And guess what? If it leaks, it's water leaking into, wait for it, water. So now you have water coming down a pipeline. You have one insert in, let's say, San Jose, filling up the reservoirs. Maybe you don't run it all the time. You just run it to, okay, fill up that reservoir, fill up this one. All right, let's put it in Lake Mead. Let's get Lake Mead built all the way up. Okay, that's enough. And Powell, got a little bit for Powell. Got it. Okay, everybody full? All right, shut it off, Joe. Shut it down. And that's it. It goes right back out into the ocean. You could do that for way less money. Ready for the estimate? I had my friend Chat run an estimate. I said, how much would it take? Dollar-wise, to create that kind of a system. Let me give you the number. I think it was $100 billion, all in, by the way. Am I right? Let me figure that out. Pipeline construction cost, let's pull it up, 2,000 feet, the cost would be... Oh, yeah, it's less than that. It's, depending on where you are, somewhere in the neighborhood of $10 billion. $10 billion. Not a lot. Basically, one train to nowhere. That's it. Let's build a couple of trains, a couple of pipelines, and you could run it down the middle of the United States. You can go out to Vegas. You can divert the Colorado River because we don't need it as much anymore because we filled up the reservoirs. So you can say, hey, Mexico, you can actually have some of the water that you always wanted and actually are supposed to have. Oh, Las Vegas, you can have some water. Boulder Dam, we're gonna build that baby up for you. You realize you can do all of those things for less money, and while it's flowing, you can generate enough electricity to put it all back. You might need pumping stations about every 50 miles. It would get somewhere in the neighborhood of billions of gallons per day. Billions of gallons, and it would be a 10-foot diameter pipeline. You see, all of these things can be solved. Lower dependency on foreign oil, the ability to have our own water system, electricity by improving our electric grid. Ah, it's a beauty. All right, next week, guys, the Supreme Court wrapping up its term. How do those major rulings affect you? Let's talk about that. On the Arif Hallaby Show, I'm Arif Hallaby. 888-99 Retire, Total Financial Solutions, and TFS Financial Insurance Services make this possible, and we appreciate you a lot. 888-99 Retire. I'm Arif Hallaby. We'll see you next week.

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4: March 4th, 1865, the Civil War was nearing its end. The nation was exhausted, divided, and grieving. On that day, President Abraham Lincoln delivered his second inaugural address, just 700 words spoken in about 7 minutes. 41 days later, Lincoln would be assassinated. Yet the words he spoke that day still echo through history. In that brief address, Lincoln referenced God 14 times, spoke of prayer, and quoted scripture repeatedly. He reminded Americans that both sides of the conflict shared a common faith, saying both read the same Bible and pray to the same God, and each invokes his aid against the other. Lincoln understood that political division alone could not explain the nation's crisis. More than 160 years later, America still wrestles with division, truth, and our dependence on God. The question is whether we'll remember the wisdom Lincoln left behind.
5: The answer. 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
1: Before their wedding at Madison Square Garden, Taylor Swift and Travis Kelce donated a combined $26 million to various charities, including one in Los Angeles. In a social media post, the Los Angeles Regional Food Bank announced that Swift and Kelce had made a $1 million donation. 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Larry Marino in the Answer Newsroom.
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Thriller. Okay, a week does fly by. Thanks for sticking around after that tongue slip there. You guys are my loyal listeners. I appreciate you. 3 hours, not 2.5. Hey, I want to continue with something that I think is pretty important. The pipeline, the 10-foot diameter pipeline from the mouth of the Columbia River down to Southern California, actually had some drawings done up and some engineering. Now, I expect it to be much different, but I wanted to get an idea. I told you that I ran the numbers. Okay, anywhere from 40 to 100 billion. When we looked at it completely, the estimate was for $50 billion or less, they could have that done. Now, why does that matter? If you're bringing fresh water to Southern California, who's going to get paid? Well, there's going to be incredible jobs because people have to do the work. Then you're going to have maintenance. And then you're going to have the distribution. You're going to have security. I mean, on and on. You're creating the ability to have an offshore, mostly offshore, pipeline from rivers that would go out to sea, not rivers that would dump into the Colorado River. Not that. Those just continue. But if you can have something where the dollars stay in, and listen, you charge people for it. If you're telling me that we now have water, once this is paid off, times two, I mean, you can make up a number, right? Shark Tank does it. Once I get all my money back times three, then we'll go back to this price. You could do that. You could say, listen, this cost, you're going to have to pay this back over 5 years because there's going to be maintenance, there's going to be repairs, we have to have a reserve budget. Can you imagine the whole thing would be done for the current price to get through where we are, basically, with this train to nowhere, Gavin Newsom's big debacle. Add the cost of the Obama library in there, $1 billion. Can you ask yourself, what is it that is that important? I don't know the answer to it. I certainly don't build buildings like that in Chicago. I have no idea. But I can tell you this. There are people who haven't been paid. Not me saying it. It's the folks that haven't been paid standing outside with the sign saying we want our payment. There's the hypocrisy of requiring an ID if you want the local discount. You have to prove you're actually a resident of Chicago. You can't just say you're a resident. Hey, I'm a resident. Well, it doesn't matter what you say. Prove it. Oh, wait, an ID. Yes, they require an ID. Do you not see the hypocrisy? The what about you? And the what about? I call them the what about crowd. But the what about you? Hey, did you see? And we do it. Conservatives do it. Hey, did you see President Trump? Oh, yeah, but what about Bill Clinton? The problem I have is every time you turn around, the left is doing something or has done something, and they complain about President Trump. Oh, look, President Trump is putting his name on the Kennedy Center. Got it. He changed the name of the Gulf of Mexico to the Gulf of America. Okay, so did you complain when dozens of national parks, military bases, that national organizations had their names changed by Biden and Obama? I mean, you understand. He went and said, oh, that guy was a Southern Revolutionary War, Civil War general, and we don't like him anymore. So change the name. They changed the name of military bases, all the history of ships, all the history. Sorry, we don't like the guy. He had slaves. Yeah, but if you were wealthy, that's what you did. Just like everybody was the same way. Because you understand today, the same people that judge you and me as good or bad, they're going to be judged by whatever future criteria is there without taking into account the context of today's world. The left thinks they live in this little vacuum of, well, the world is going to be fine. Don't worry about anything. And then we say, yeah, but you have to protect it. You have to conserve some of the values. And if you want to conserve the value, you're going to have to run electricity across the entire country. Let's start with a telegraph. Okay, we run the telegraph. Indians would tear it down. Rebels, robbers, burglars would come along and they'd steal the little conductor things, right? Those little insulators. And by doing so, we'd have to go out, send somebody to go repair it. So you had a job. Bad guy should go to jail.
but you still have a job to maintain the telegraph. Then we do the electricity, and then we do water pipelines in cities so that people have water directly to their homes and sewer directly leaving their homes. And you had this whole infrastructure. So now it's time for the infrastructure of this $50, $60 billion legitimately done. For example, if I was the federal government, if I was President Trump, I would do that for the state of California. He knows they're never going to vote for him. That's why Gavin Newsom does not have a chance in the election. Zero. Because nobody cares about California's Democrat vote. They're all going to vote for him anyway. You need to bring the Midwest. That's why a Pritzker. Or you need to bring Pennsylvania, the Shapiro. Because if you don't, then the Midwest is going to say, oh, another California crazy person, which is Gavin Newsom. So the president should come along and say, listen, I'm not doing it for the crazy politicians or the 70% of you or 60% of you that vote for Democrats. I'm not going to do it. I'm doing it for the American people. Because the Colorado River, Lake Mead, Lake Arizona, Lake Mead, Lake Havasu, et cetera, all the way through Arizona, affects Arizona, Nevada, California, Utah. Some are conservative, some are liberal, some are right, some are left. So who does it affect? Americans. Period. Maybe J.D. Vance does it. He says, hey, listen, I've got a job. We're going to find a way to pay for it. I bet you can get it to where you issue bonds. That's what we used to do, by the way. You issue a bond, and you say it's a 10-year bond, and you're going to get paid from the ratepayers to get your money back. Today, they call them toll booths or tolls on freeways. Go throughout Texas. You have the Everybody Freeway, which is often the side road, or what they call a frontage road. There's also freeways, but... And then you have the tollways. Freeways, no toll. That's why they're called freeways, no toll. The tollways are often put together by hedge funds, by teachers' pensions, by government pension, government employee pension systems, private pensions, Boeing and Raytheon, whatever their pension system, often they might own, directly or indirectly, part of that toll road. Well, they can own the same thing. You could have pension systems own this. You can have bonds that you and I get to buy. Buy the $10 bond. Build water for California forever, the future. Don't let Democrats get involved as far as politically, because they lie about everything, and you end up getting the bridges and the roads are at higher prices. Oh, but Arif, the ballroom is higher. Well, it's because he made it bigger and added 6 floors of a bunker so that they could have extra security. So yes, the government should be paying for it. Taxpayers should be paying for the security part of it. But the rest of the East Wing that has now been torn down, listen, it was cracking and there were problems with it. Nobody repaired it. Joe Biden walked around like he was in Disneyland. He didn't care. So it's nice to have an upgrade, I think, wouldn't it be? When President Obama filled in the swimming pool, when the Rose Garden was changed because they shifted and put Miss Obama's vegetable garden, and they had to move things around. All the history, all the... What do you mean? You filled in John F. Kennedy's swimming pool? Oh, yeah, I needed a basketball court. Really? Quick, cut to MSNBC and see what they said about it. What a great indication of our future. But heaven forbid President Trump have a secure location where they can actually host state dinners in an honorable way and not out on some... I didn't know this. I don't go to the White House, well, ever, once. But, you know, as a tourist. But we would invite international guests. Oh, come king of so-and-so, president of so-and-so. Let's go out onto the soggy grass underneath this tent and have a dinner. Celebrating something. What? Do you not understand that part of this is the panache of the United States? Take a look at Venice, Italy. When you go into Venice, Italy, you look and you go, look at the size of these buildings. You forget that they're sitting on pylons. You see, Venice is a big marsh. And the Venetians used to run and hide
when they were at war with other countries. So they would run into the marshes. Then they built little platforms. And then they found out that this particular type of wood that was found there in Italy, if submerged in salt water for a period of time, became harder than concrete. So they took thousands of these wood pilings and they drilled them in or hammered them in, impacted through the mud into the hard surface of the ocean floor. So some of them are 10 feet, 20 feet, whatever, however long they have to be. They go through the mud, the sediment, till it hits hard foundation. And then over time, not very long, by the way, the wood, the tree, the piece, becomes like cement. So then they put basically like a deck you would have in your backyard. They lay down pieces of wood on top of that. Then they lay bricks on top of that. And then you put a building on top of that. And you have a house on top of that. And that is how they built Venice, Italy. So the lighter the items they could have, the better off it would be. So if you just had, under today's terms, you just had a sheet of drywall and a piece of corrugated tin roof, nobody's going to think you are of any power. But part of the Venetian system was symbolism over substance, appearance matters. So they created these basically styrofoam-looking things that act as the facade. So you go there and you go, wow, look at that gold outline. Oh, look at the way those beams protrude. They're lighter than air. It's just these little styrofoam things. And the reason that mattered is because it looked like it was very expensive. It looked like an artist, a Venetian, a Renaissance artist spent a lot of time building the facade. But in fact, it's just styrofoam type material. Because the weight mattered. You'd have to add more pilings, it's very expensive, and on and on. So when we're building things to show and prove to the world that we are worthy as an adversary, don't mess with the United States, look how rich we are, we can come and take you anytime. We do that through our military, we do that through the power of our dollar. Believe it or not, Hollywood does that. Through the power of the movies, the propaganda, every once in a while, most of the time, we put out propaganda movies. Sometimes they're from the left. Lately, they have been. Sometimes they're from the right. Look how strong we are. Don't mess with us militarily. And I believe this water pipeline would do the same. You see, Israel did it. Israel took an entire desert and started planting. People said, you're silly. There's no water. They said, well, we're going to create a system that pulls water from air, although it's a very dry area, and literally, drip, drip, drip, puts this water just at the roots so that the vegetables that are growing are just getting the water and no wasted amount. And then they started saying, well, the Sea of Galilee starts to shrink. Everybody's drinking water from Tiberias. I think it's called Tiberias as well over there. Sea of Galilee is how we know it. Beautiful big lake going down a little bit. So Israel takes a lot of money, by the way, a lot of money, and builds a desalinization plant. And then what do? They built underground pipes to go from the ocean all the way underground, most of it underground, some of it overground, to a place of altitude so that it would... it's like not even real. And they created an unnatural freshwater river to fill the Sea of Galilee. Can you believe that? A desalinization plant miles away takes the seawater, turns it into freshwater, and it comes out and then goes down this creek and falls into fresh water now, falls into the Sea of Galilee. Within the next year, it's going to be filled up, vibrant fish. Because remember, it's been a big fishing place for years. That's where a lot of the disciples of Christ, right, the apostles, the 12, some of them were fishermen. I'm going to make you fishers of men. Came from the Sea of Galilee. They weren't out in the Mediterranean. And so they're rebuilding. The Jewish people, the Israelis are rebuilding the sea that we hold dear and that I was baptized in once, so big deal to me.
Very big deal. How hard would it be for the United States to do? Oh, yeah, it costs a lot of money. Like $100 billion for that silliness? Where they took all that farmland that was used to feed people and put this monstrosity called big piece of cement. Major interstate natural gas pipelines, right? Big gas pipelines. You see them running north-south along the 5 freeway. It's the blue. They have purple, et cetera. You'll see the different pipes. They transport different things. Natural gas is one of them. Those are less than $10 billion, often sometimes $30 billion if you're going really far. So we already have the money set up for it. If you can get 3 to 4 million acre feet per year, easily it pays for itself. And what are you getting? You're getting people already, if the cost would be right around $500 per acre foot, and we're able to create three times that in value, you realize it would give a chance for the aquifers in the Central Valley to fill up with water. It would give a chance to have people have fresh vegetables and fruit in the middle of the Mojave Desert. It would give a chance for New Mexico to get out of its poverty mess, because it's such a dump. Nice people, by the way. Albuquerque's beautiful, but the rest of it is just, it's just horrible. Dilapidated stuff. Native peoples that have no hope, drunk. I mean, not all of them, not all of them diabetes, but it's pretty big there. You can reinstill a chance for hope. Hey, guys, you want to work on a pipeline? Hey, guys, how about having a farm? Well, it's all desert air if no water. Yes, there is. Now there is. You can take a place full of diabetics, a place with no hope, drunks, alcoholics, and instead of just getting money for existing, hi there, same thing, right? Reparations for the Indians. How long and when does that end? Never. Here you go, native population. Here's a few dollars. Free education, free healthcare, free. You have so little value to provide for society is what the left tells these people. You have so little value that we're just going to give you money for something that you had nothing to do with, and we had nothing to do with. But just be quiet, sit in that little corner. Here's your few dollars. Go buy a nice truck, because they do. Go spend money over here, casinos, we do. Because it's the same few, like any pyramid scheme, it's the same few on the top of the food list, right? The food pyramid. Who's getting all the money? The guys that run the casino, the chiefs, the assistant chiefs, his cousin's brother's mother, big house, beautiful cars. Everybody else, take your few dollars, go. You can bring water to an area where suddenly fruits and vegetables can be grown. If you can allow the aquifer in the Central Valley to grow. We already have that open pipeline. Who is it? It's Gavin Newsom. Somebody wants the billions of dollars for solar panels for a roof on top of the aqueduct that runs down from Northern California, Lake Mono, and all the way down Central California to here, to Southern California, Los Angeles. Because they lose so much water from evaporation. And there's so much bird dung and other waste, where the bottom 3-4 feet of that thing is just full of mud and yuck. So that means less volume, less water going through the system because it's just full of yuck. So they got to get it out. So they're proposing, I'm going to put solar panels on top of this thing and we're going to run it through. So we're going to add money or add electricity to the grid. Okay. I don't know if it works. I don't know the numbers. But I'm willing to listen. I think it's not a dumb idea. May not be the best, but it's certainly not a dumb one. Keeping the water in, I like that. Keeping birds and certain fowl out so they don't soil the water, got it. I'm okay with that. Keeping the volume up so we don't have to worry. Okay, I'm like that. But I think you have to ask yourself, this water project, diverting significant volumes of the water, could affect Washington and Oregon. So you just do it close to the ocean. Tribal governments, okay, well, hey, we'll pay you your few bucks. That's all they want normally, all right? Federal government, that's all the cities want, farmers want. Give me a few dollars. Give me lots of dollars. I don't know. But
when you explain it to the people that if we do this once, we're fine. We've got it. Can you imagine the trees that you would save, the plant life that you could create? And wait, doesn't plant life produce oxygen? Do you realize they also consume CO2? So when today we have more trees in the continent of North America, more trees in the United States than when Columbus came to America. You know that. I don't know why I know that. Probably college. You know, maybe I was 18 or 19 years old. More trees in the San Fernando Valley is how it started. And then ultimately we did the math and we came up with there are more trees in North America than when Columbus came. People will say, well, why is that? It's very simple. It's because it was valleys and dirts and you have trees in your house. It was just an open plain. It was a scrub brush. Now you have a big elm in the front yard. Fruit trees in your backyard. Those trees didn't exist. They weren't natural and then you put a house there. They've been around because you put them or the previous owner or the city. So there are opportunities like that to shift the nature of the land. Israel has done it. Saudi Arabia has done it. China has reclaimed millions of acres of desert and turned it into farmland, cities, millions of acres, square miles that to the eyes can see. And they've done it through various methods of accumulating water. You want to be less dependent on oil? Check, we've done that. Less dependent on natural gas? Check, we've done that. Exporter of oil, got it? Exporter of natural gas, yep. What's the next wars? What's the next problems that we're going to have? Fresh water. Manage water well. Understand how to create it from air, because we can do that. They're already seeding. You know that they're seeding, cloud seeding in Utah. They're cloud seeding in parts of California to try to naturally bring the moisture down from the clouds. Because anybody tells you that, oh, don't waste water, ignorant, or maybe just not that smart. They're like, what do you mean, Eric? That's just a normal thing. Don't waste water. Shut it off if you're washing your hands. You realize water is in a circle. It's a natural. It's liquid. It's a gas, or it's in a solid form. Now, if you tell me taking a water bottle full of water and I throw it in a trash can that goes into the landfill, and now it's covered up, locked up, and it's not part of the system anymore, I would agree with you. But if I run my water a little bit longer, fresh water goes out to the ocean, thank you, Department of Water and Power, just goes right out to sea, and then eventually the sea puts it into a cloud, and then the cloud drops it right back down into our reservoirs, and we get to start that cycle all over again. In a trash can that goes into the landfill, and now it's covered up.

0: watts, 25 megawatts, whatever the number is. Huge. Okay, well, there you go. One little nuclear power pack, the size of a suitcase, that can propel all of the energy, all of the pumping stations we need. We'll need about 7 to 12 pumping stations. Wouldn't that be amazing if we can do that in the next 5 years? It's very, very doable. Engineering exists. Everything exists already. You get the buy-in, you get the sales of the people that make a difference. But power would leave them and go to you. No longer can they use water over your head as a hammer. All right, guys, stay with me next week. I am back. Love it. Now the end of the show. Thanks for being part of the Arif Hallaby Show. I'm Arif Hallaby, 888-99-RETIRE. We'll see you next week.
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7: With SRN News, I'm John Scott. President-led commemorations of America's 250th birthday last night. Before a massive fireworks display over Washington, President Trump says our nation's founders crafted radical concepts of freedom that still endure today.
8: In Philadelphia, our founding fathers summoned the courage of giants and the wisdom of centuries to boldly proclaim these timeless truths. They declared that all men are created equal, that they are endowed with sacred, unalienable rights by the hand of our Creator.
7: A handful of countries in the OPEC Plus oil-producing alliance planning to increase their outputs modestly next month by a combined total of 188,000 barrels per day. This is SRN News.
9: I got two care packages.

0: 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God bless them.
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10: Good morning. In less than an hour, aircraft from here will join others from around the world. And you will be launching the largest aerial battle in the history of mankind. Mankind, that word should have new meaning for all of us today. We can't be consumed by our petty differences anymore. We will be united in our common interests. Perhaps it's fate that today is the 4th of July, and you will once again be fighting for our freedom. Not from tyranny, oppression, or persecution, but from annihilation. We're fighting for our right to live, to exist. And should we win the day, the 4th of July will no longer be known as an American holiday, but as the day when the world declared in one voice, we will not go quietly into the night. We will not vanish without a fight. We're going to live on. We're going to survive. Today, we celebrate.

0: everybody. This is Ed Hoffman, and welcome to the main event. Happy 250th birthday, America. Happy 250th. It seems like I've only lived through about 25% of that. So it doesn't feel like 250 to me. But you know what? I hope everybody realizes what a feat this is on this weekend while we're barbecuing and swimming and hanging out with our friends and family. I hope they realize the reason for the 4th of July is a tremendous thing. I think Trump has thrown a hell of a party in Washington, D.C. for the last couple of weeks leading up to this. And I'm expecting I'll have all our TVs on the big party in Washington, D.C. 3 hours before it gets dark here in California. So I was going to use a couple clips that refer to the Constitution and amendments to the Constitution, because that's what we're going to be talking about. But it is the 4th of July, so traditionally I always use that clip. So anyway, I'm going to talk about all that stuff. 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Let me see. If you have comments on the show, send me an email to ed@edhoffman.net. edhoffman.net. All right, so let me start with an observation of some of the things that I see as a lender to give you some insight onto how I think and how I ponder these things. And I'll try to make it quick because I have a big bunch of content to talk about today. I did a loan for a guy in Woodland Hills about 4, 5, 6 months ago, and the lot next to him is vacant. And he decided he wanted to buy it so no one else could build on it, just to keep anyone from building right next to him. Thing went up. We're in escrow, $360,000, and we got him a loan approved. But there's a notice of substandard property that was based on a report that the city of Los Angeles did in 1978, 48 years ago. Apparently, there was a mudslide on the hill. It killed the maid of the family that was living there. And since then, the house has been torn down. And apparently, from reading the whole report, it sounds like the problem was that the mudslide danger was to anybody on the property. So we talked to the city and argued with them about why haven't you guys removed this since the structure is gone and our buyer's not intending to build on this property. And their explanation was the mudslide danger exists even if he plants a vegetable garden on there. Anybody walking on there could be subject to danger. And I said, okay, well, let's go the other route. If this is public safety, why don't you guys fence it off and say danger? He goes, well, that's the landowner's responsibility. I go, okay, well, if you're protecting public safety, why wouldn't you post signs that say danger, a mudslide danger, do not enter this property, and post them on the property? That could probably cost a couple $100. And they said, well, we're just not removing it. And I said, so in other words, you guys don't care about public safety. You're going to wait till somebody is walking their dog on there, or a hiker goes up that hill and gets injured or killed, and you never warned them, and you'll fix it after somebody sues you for something that can't be replaced. I said, it sounds just like, let's not fill the reservoirs to power the fire hydrants until after 6,800 houses burned down. It just amazes me, the leadership of the city of Los Angeles. For those of you that live in Los Angeles, there are serious problems with the way they think. Why are they not being proactive on this thing? And I said some sarcastic, insulting comments to them, and they never even responded, probably because I was not saying things that they want to do because they're government workers. For the life of me, I don't know why Spencer Pratt is not in the general election in Los Angeles. Are you guys that stupid, or you just don't care about voter fraud, which I suspect it was? Anyway, we're going to talk about stuff that's going on in this country and some of the amazing things going to make you shake your head about the rest of the country as well. So let's start. As our nation prepares to turn 250 years old, the Supreme Court's final opinions of the term were released this week. We're going to focus on three of the four cases that were released Tuesday. There's a Trump versus Barbara case related to birthright citizenship. Why is this case called that? Don't worry, all will be revealed, and it just might make you shake your head in disbelief. We're going to be talking about that for most of the show. But first, let's talk about the cases West Virginia versus BPJ and Little versus Hecox, both of which are related to transgender athletes in women's and girls' sports. It's important to understand that even though these are two separate independent cases, the court reviewed them together and consolidated them into a single decision because they're both addressed state-level bans on transgender players participating in female sports teams. The major differences are geography. One was in West Virginia, one was in Idaho, and the ages of the athletes. One was in college and the other in high school. In both cases, the court was tasked with deciding whether states taking action to ban transgender athletes from women and girls team violates, one, the Equal Protection Clause of the U.S. Constitution, or two, Title IX, the federal law against sex discrimination in education that allows schools to separate sports teams by biological sex, not how they see themselves, their biological sex. Fortunately, the court found in a 6-3 ruling that banning trans athletes from female teams does not violate those important protections. And in even better news, this decision now provides the legal precedent that 27 other states with trans athlete restrictions will need if anyone brings a legal challenge against them. But none of these things have any relationship to California, because California is just not that smart. As I've said many times, Gavin Newsom made a statement, said, the Supreme Court's decision does not affect California's laws. The state remains committed to ensuring every Californian, including the LGBTQ community, is met with dignity and respect. And California is one of 22 states that have laws requiring transgender students to participate in sports consistent with their gender identity. California passed this law in 2013, AB 1266, and was signed into law by Jerry Brown, so he's not responsible. But you know that when he says, we're ensuring that every Californian, including LGBT community, is met with dignity and respect, well, actually, they're taking a stand between girls and women that have been training all their lives in women's sports, and the few exceptions to boys that think they're girls. So they're doing it in spite of all the women. And hey, you know what? How many transgender athletes are there in this country? Not very many. So let's rule in favor of those few and take away the dignity for the women, the millions of women and girls in sports. Unlike the birthright citizenship case we'll talk about next, the decisions on this one were along ideological lines. In other words, the conservative justice had a conservative opinion, liberal justice had liberal opinion, which doesn't make any sense to me, because why does this make any sense? The three liberal justices, Sotomayor, Kagan, and Ketanji Brown Jackson, were the dissenters. Well, the conservative justices, Roberts, Thomas, Alito, Gorsuch, Coney Barrett, and Kavanaugh, were the majority who ruled to uphold the law. So the three liberal women on the court decided to rule against women and girls. Think about that. They're not just liberal, they're also women. And they took a stand. You know, the problem with our government now is there's no right and wrong. It's all conservative and liberal. It's all Democrat and Republican. Nobody rules with common sense. You would think that liberal people would see this clear. You would think the Democrats would see what the Democrat Party is doing is not right. And you would think some of those would say, well, I don't want to be pressured by Hakeem Jeffries or Chuck Schumer. I'm just going to leave the party so that they don't have any power over me. So anyway, that's me on my soapbox. In the majority opinion released on Tuesday, Justice Kavanaugh wrote, consistent with Title IX and the Equal Protections Clause, we hold that the United States may maintain women's and girls' sports for biological females. They may determine eligibility for women and girls' sports based on biological sex. The Constitution and Title IX do not require an overhaul of women's and girls' sports throughout America. But of course, that's just not the thinking of the Democrat Party. Anyway, I had some notes down there, but I already said them. As you may know, these two cases are just a couple of examples of trans athletes, biological males, competing on female teams, both in high school and college. There are plenty of cases that never made it to the Supreme Court. One such case involves North Carolina teen Peyton McNabb, who was knocked unconscious during a high school volleyball game in 2022. By a spike from a transgender player on the opposing team. That means a boy, which, in my opinion, just because he's wearing a sports bra and makeup doesn't say that he's not a boy. And, well, you know, women want equality, but guess what? Physically, they're not equal. Peyton, now 20, became an advocate for the cause of banning trans athletes from women and girls teams. In the wake of the court's decision, she wrote in this op-ed for FoxNews.com. After years of what seems like walking through hell and back, the Supreme Court has ruled in favor of Idaho and West Virginia in two critical cases that defend laws protecting women's sports and spaces. When they say sports and spaces, that means the teams and the locker rooms. I, for one, if my daughter or my granddaughter was participating in sports, which my granddaughter is now on the track team where they live up in Northern California, I would have to object, and I know my son would object, to someone who says they're a female, but they've got all the equipment that a boy has and dressing in front of my granddaughter. Back to Peyton's op-ed. Today, I feel something I haven't felt in a long time when it comes to protection of women's sports and spaces. Relief. Personally, I've witnessed male athletes dressed in makeup and sports bras allowed to hold trophies after humiliating the hardworking female athletes for whom they were intended. I watched my athletic career disappear before my eyes due to a life-altering injury that was 100% preventable. I watched as roster sports and championships got ripped out from underneath more than deserving women. I watched girls who train their entire lives lose opportunities to boys. And of course, those opportunities can't be regained 2 years later. Last paragraph of her op-ed says, what makes today so meaningful is not simply the legal outcome. It's the recognition that women and girls should not have to apologize for wanting a category that exists specifically for us. Here she is reacting to the decision in real time on Tuesday.
1: Across the country, there's families, there's parents, and there's coaches and daughters who are watching this decision being made. And I'm just so thankful that they get to understand that they are protected and it's okay for their state to protect them, because, I mean, that's all it was. All that they were having to determine is if it was okay if states could protect their girls or if it was allowed.
0: Again, I say, why isn't the government being proactive on this? Or the thing in LA, or anything else. Why aren't they being proactive and saying, hey, this isn't right? Why does it have to be taken all the way to the Supreme Court? Unfortunately, not all the court's decisions were as wise as they were in the trans athlete cases. In birthright citizenship case, the ruling was pretty baffling. You know, thinking that us Americans have no more importance than people who lied or snuck their way into our country. So like me, you might be wondering why this case is called Trump versus Barbara. Who's Barbara? Quite literally, she's a person who doesn't exist. Well, she exists allegedly, but it's not her real name. Still confused? Me too. The way it was explained is that the case initiated by the ACLU and other advocacy groups, of course, was filed on behalf of a lead plaintiff who wished to remain anonymous. They, which means she may or may not even exist. The ACLU says she's a Honduran woman who came here to flee the Mara 18 gang alongside her husband and three children. And of course, if that's the case, then that's a legitimate asylum claim. But it might be just what they said, what they were coached to say when they came into this country and applied for asylum. They've been living in New Hampshire since 2024 while seeking asylum. And she wants the fourth child they had last year in New Hampshire to be an American citizen. Of course she does. In her testimony, Barbara said that the child was born around the time Trump signed the executive order ending birthright citizenship, and therefore she now fears for the child's safety. Why would she fear for the child's safety? There's lots of people here that are not citizens that are perfectly safe in America. So I think we're overstating this. But we don't know her real name, and if I had to guess, I'd imagine she was recruited by the ACLU to be the lead plaintiff. Let's not pretend that doesn't happen. Actually, we don't have to pretend. They admit to doing it, saying that they select specific cases and recruit plaintiffs whose situations can establish legal precedences that protect broad civil rights. So, in other words, tax-exempt, non-profit, non-government offices go to recruit plaintiffs to make cases that wouldn't have otherwise been brought. Kind of like the Southern Poverty Law Center. They pay the Ku Klux Klan guys to create things that they can say they're fighting against. It's just, this is the way of America. We make things to protect certain people and everybody else takes advantage of it. Well, not everybody. I don't. And in this case that went to the Supreme Court, Barbara wasn't the only one. There were other anonymous petitioners in this case. Sarah, the daughter of a Taiwanese immigrant referred to as Susan, living in Utah, and Matthew, the son of Brazilian immigrant referred to as Mark, living in Florida. More than likely, none of these are their real names. The decision in this case was a bad one. The court rejected President Trump's attempt to end birthright citizenship, and the justice reaffirmed the long-held principle that all children who are born in the U.S. soil are American citizens, a completely backwards principle amid the realities that we live in today. You probably don't need to be reminded of those realities, but in addition to the crushing migrant crisis created by Joe Biden, we also have a problem in this country called birth tourism. Birth tourism is when foreign nationals get visitor visas for the purpose of giving birth in the U.S. and securing American citizenship for children. It's not a hoax that the Republicans made up. It's an actual scheme that thrives from abusing our country's commitment to birthright citizenship. And I'll tell you that we found a Facebook page or Instagram page, I'm sorry, same company, from this birth tourism company that promotes this. And they advertised and they call and they set up the doctor's appointments, the hotel rooms, the delivery thing. They do all that stuff for them. Let's look at actual examples from Fox News on June 15th. The Trump administration recently announced it disrupted a sophisticated birth tourism network in West Africa, including more than 100 foreign nationals utilizing false documents and what the State Department describes as fixers to get themselves visas to go to the United States to give birth so their children would be born on the U.S. soil and treated as American citizens. So they could take them back to their own countries and send them back here to get welfare when they're adults. Oh, that must mean we're only going after African immigrants having babies. Wrong. Back to the article. But that was just one of the networks the State Department indicated it had uncovered. The agency's announcement said U.S. officials identified more than 400 suspected birth tourism cases emanating from Europe. Everybody hear that? Europe. Since 2024 and tied to at least six companies that helped coach applicants on what to say during their visa interview, arranged housing, and set up delivery programs. You can't say that wasn't their intention when it's all evidenced on social media. Of course, birth tourists are coming from China in droves, and of course, it brings up a whole new concern. What is it? I think you can figure it out, but we'll get there. Back in March, 34 House Republicans signed this letter. Dear Secretaries Noem, Rubio, and Burgum, as you work tirelessly to secure our borders and immigration system to uphold the sovereignty and security interests of our nation, we write regarding an alarming report that the People's Republic of China, or PRC, is exploiting birthright citizenship and immigration parole programs created by the Obama and Biden administrations. There are at least 750,000 and as many as 1.5 million Chinese nationals with U.S. citizenship who likely obtained it through a combination of the U.S.'s absurd birthright citizenship policies and the resulting birth tourism industry. As you know, the children of foreign nationals, including illegal aliens, are granted automatic U.S. citizenship if they were born on American soil. And through birth tourism, expecting mothers from abroad intentionally travel to the U.S. and give birth so they can reap the benefits of their child being a U.S. citizen. Now, remember that new concern I talked about that I mentioned a minute ago? Here it comes. Furthermore, this cohort of U.S.-born Chinese nationals is approaching adulthood, potentially allowing them to vote in U.S. elections despite being largely raised in China and lacking firm ties or allegiance to the United States despite their American citizenship. This should raise concerns as the PRC and CCP pose grave threats to the United States' economic and national security. The PRC is our top geopolitical adversary and has deployed numerous tactics to undermine the U.S., including weaponization of our student visa program to import intelligence operatives, and now possibly using our electoral system to influence nationwide decisions. I'm going to stop here because I'm almost out of time for this half of the main event, so stay tuned for 5 minutes traffic, weather, sports, and commercials, and I'll be right back, and we'll just pick up where we left off. Hi, this is Ed Hoffman with United American Mortgage and host of The Main Event, heard weekends here on AM 590 The Answer. Well, the Federal Reserve has finally started slowly dropping the interest rates last month and are expected to do it again two more times before the end of the year. How does this affect mortgage rates? It affects them indirectly. And the mere expectation of rate reductions have the mortgage rates drifting down slowly, but still drifting down. 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

0: Welcome back to part two of the main event. 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And whether that's to refinance, to purchase, or also a reverse mortgage, for those of you that are over 62, actually over 55, we have options that start at 55 years old, that want to bridge the gap between how many years they have left and how much money they have left, call me, 855-640-2020. Okay, before the break, we were talking about birthright citizenship. We were reading a letter that was sent to Rubio and Noem and Burgum regarding the birthright citizenship concerns of between 750,000 and 1.5 million Chinese people that were brought in by birth tourism to become American citizens, and how they're abusing our visa program to bring in political operatives and possibly using the electoral system to influence nationwide decisions. In other words, these kids could easily become agents for the Chinese government when they grow up. The CCP would love nothing more than to tell 1.5 million young adults how to vote in American elections in the best interest of China and the worst interest of the United States. I don't understand how liberals don't see this. Don't see this. Do liberals not have kids and grandkids? Do they not care about them? It's amazing to me that this isn't logic to everybody. So this is why President Trump posted this sarcastic message on Tuesday. I would like to congratulate President Xi and the great country of China on their massive birthright citizenship win. President Donald J. Trump. The whole idea is appalling to me. Before the court's decision was released, one House member who spoke out about this was Republican Brandon Gill of Texas.
1: If you ask most Americans, do you believe that a Chinese national who flies into the United States for the sole purpose of having a child, if that child should be an American citizen, most people would say no. And I mean, the idea that children from our number one geopolitical adversary, or citizens of our number one geopolitical adversary, should come into the United States for the purpose of having babies who can then later on vote in American elections. And we know this is happening at a scale that is hard to fathom, thousands upon thousands upon thousands every single year. That's a real problem, and that's something that fundamentally undermines the meaning of American citizenship and fundamentally tears apart our social fabric and needs to be addressed. You know, I hope that the Supreme Court recognizes these very real problems and recognizes that the Constitution is not a suicide pact for the American people, but something that should be followed in order to uphold and sustain law and order in the United States.
0: Remember, our founding fathers wrote a constitution specifically to say, hey, this is our new country. We will defend it, we will treasure it, and we will build our lives under the basically rules of the Constitution. We don't want to be under the British rule or the British church or any of that. We want to have freedom. But that's not how things are today. You know, when you think about it, hey, we don't want to be, we're shipped all these Somalian people and put them all in a couple of different states, and they formed a voting group, and now we've got Somali citizens in our Congress. And, you know, those people, you know, they brought them in years ago. Now they're all voting age. The kids are now voting age. So you got the Somali people we brought in plus their kids are now all voting age, and they're on their way to controlling our whole country. Now we let these Chinese people apparently have a more forward thinking than the United States does, because we're so happy being free that we don't pay attention to whether we're going to lose it or not. So when I think about it, I say, what's the upside for the United States? There's none. There's no upside to having someone with U.S. citizenship brought up in China or brought up in Africa or brought up in Europe, learning the culture there, but giving them all the same rights that I have and that you have. This should just tick you right off. If it doesn't, you should check your pulse and you might be dead. So now back to how the Supreme Court case came about. The ACLU and advocacy groups created their case after President Trump's executive order on January 20th, 25, the day he was inaugurated, Protecting the Meaning and Value of American Citizenship. And did we vote for this? We absolutely did. As you may recall, that order declared that individuals born in the United States are not U.S. citizens at birth if their parents lack sufficient legal status. The order directed federal agencies not to recognize citizenship claims for children born after February 20, 2025 if, one, the mother was unlawfully present in the U.S. and the father was neither a U.S. citizen or a lawful permanent resident, or the mother's presence in the U.S. was lawful but temporary and the father was not a U.S. citizen or lawful permanent resident. The order was issued on the basis that the 14th Amendment Citizenship Clause, which states that all persons born or naturalized in the United States and subject to the jurisdiction thereof are citizens of the United States and the state wherein they reside, does not grant birthright citizenship to such children because they and their mothers are not, quote, subject to the jurisdiction of the United States. And why not? Well, in the physical sense, it's because they're not residing here. They're visiting. That's certainly the case for the Chinese birth tourists who go back home to China after giving birth. So they fly in here, they have one doctor's appointment, they deliver a baby, they go back to their hotel, and then they get on a plane and go home. And that little baby has the same right as you have to vote, to collect Social Security, to collect welfare, to collect on any of the generous programs that the United States provides for American citizens. And in a constitutional sense, they're not subject to the jurisdiction because citizenship clause was added to the 14th Amendment in 1868 for a very specific group of Americans, former slaves and their children, so that they would be regarded as citizens. It was done in a way to overrule the Dred Scott decision, which helped ignite the Civil War. The Dred Scott decision, Dred Scott was a slave who filed a lawsuit to get his freedom. He was unsuccessful. So none of the slaves were able to do that. That was 1857. Remember, the Civil War started after that, and it finished in 1865 when we passed the 13th Amendment to the Constitution stating that all men are free, that you can't own another person. So let's look at this with our logically thinking brains. You know how Democrats are always saying the Second Amendment isn't applicable to today's firearms? Because now we have automatic rifles, and when the Constitution was written, they only had muskets and didn't know how dangerous guns would eventually become. Not people with guns, but how dangerous guns would be. We hear something like that every election cycle or every time there's a tragic mass shooting. Okay, so how about we apply that logic here? The citizenship clause isn't applicable to today's children born on American soil whose parents came here illegally because in 1868, the framers were only trying to protect the children of former slaves. They had no idea America would one day become overrun by migrants looking to take advantage of our generosity. See how that works? Or at least that's how it should work, if we're being logical. But the Supreme Court is not always logical in its decision. We're learning that more and more every year, and we certainly learned it this week with this decision. In a 6-3 decision on Trump versus Barbara, Chief Justice John Roberts and three other liberal justices who ruled to uphold birthright citizenship, Kagan, Sotomayor, and Ketanji Brown Jackson, were unbelievably joined by the court's most conservative justices, Kavanaugh and Coney Barrett. So I had to stop here and say, Coney Barrett was one of three decisions that Trump made incorrectly, putting Coney Barrett on the Supreme Court, who basically said, hey, she acted like a conservative so she can get on the Supreme Court, but she's really not a conservative. And then, of course, the other two mistakes were him endorsing John Cox for the 2018 governor election for California, and, of course, endorsing Steve Hilton this year. Obviously, we can't read the court's entire opinion this time. It's just shy of 200 pages. But as we do every year, we'll extract a couple of highlights to discuss. Writing for the majority, Chief Justice Roberts explained why he and five other justices ruled that Trump's executive order on birthright citizenship violated the Constitution. Is it a good explanation? I don't know about that. I don't think so, in my opinion. According to what Roberts wrote, the only exception In a historical context, the 14th Amendment Citizenship Clause is when children are born in the U.S. to foreign sovereigns, in other words, diplomats from other countries visiting the U.S. on government business. If you remember the movie Lethal Weapon 2, and the guy from some African country, they're trying to arrest him because he's doing all kinds of stuff. I don't even remember because I haven't seen it in a long time. But he holds up his card and says, "Diplomatic immunity, you can't arrest me." So when diplomats from other countries come in here, they don't have to abide by the same laws that we do. And by that logic, since the children of illegal immigrants who are born here today are not children of the foreign sovereigns, that exception simply does not apply to them. Here's what Roberts wrote about that. No such inter-sovereign concerns apply to the children born of parents unlawfully or temporarily present in the United States. No foreign sovereign would have any motive for wishing them outside the nation's authority. Those children are thus subject to the jurisdiction of the United States. They satisfy both elements of the citizenship clause. They are born in the United States and subject to the jurisdiction thereof. Under the Constitution, they are citizens at birth. So let's think about this. People came in just to give birth and then go home. How does that make them subject to the jurisdiction of the United States? And then how about the illegal immigrants? They broke the jurisdiction of the United States to get here, but now their kids are subject to the jurisdiction of the United States. Doesn't make sense to me, because I think logically. Here's Robert's conclusion. Citizenship then and now was the right to have rights, to freely participate in our political community. The framers of the 14th Amendment extended that promise to every freeborn citizen in this land. We keep that promise today. Remember, Justice Roberts also wimped out on the Obamacare when we were headed at the Supreme Court to ban it for forcing people to buy a product that they may or may not want to buy. And of course, he was the deciding decision and said, this should be taken up at the ballot box. Well, guess how other first world countries extend that promise? They don't. Let's look at some examples. The United Kingdom, the nation from which we immigrated from. Unconditional birthright citizenship ended in 1983. A child born in the UK is only a British citizen if at least one parent is a British citizen or is legally permanent resident in the UK. Australia, and I'm thinking about, you know, when Obama was in, Don and I went to Australia and New Zealand, and the guy at customs asked us, are you here on business or pleasure? I said, well, pleasure, but while I'm here, I might look at some properties in case our country goes down the toilet. And of course, theirs has gone down the toilet more than ours since that time. But Australian birthright citizenship was restricted in 1986. A child born in Australia automatically gets citizenship if at least one parent is an Australian citizen or permanent resident. Children who do not get at birth can claim citizenship if they live in the country for their first 10 years. In other words, it can be granted, but it's still a legal process the parents have to go through. Ireland. Ireland was one of the last European nations to restrict birthright citizenship, voting to end in 2004. So the people of Ireland all voted for this in 2004. Children born in the Republic of Ireland are only citizens if at least one parent is Irish citizen or a British citizen. Let's go to India. Unconditional birthright citizenship was gradually abolished to curb illegal immigration from neighboring countries. Ooh, they must be racist then. Oh, wait, that only applies if America does it. And think about this. Europe and all those nations have seen the result of illegal immigrants coming into their country, and they're reacting. We're not forward-thinking enough to see what happened there and say and realize we're next. And we're just going to wait till it's too late. Since December of 2004, a child born in India is only an Indian citizen. If both parents are Indian citizens, or if one parent is an Indian citizen and the other is not an illegal migrant. Now let's hear from the justices that have common sense. From the SCOTUS blog on Tuesday, Justice Clarence Thomas panned a lengthy dissent, which Justice Neil Gorsuch joined. He called the majority's account not historically accurate and said that it adds to the sad history of the 14th Amendment, which was designed and understood to secure equal rights for freed slaves, but has instead been repurposed for political projects that the Reconstruction Congress did not support. The Reconstruction Congress refers to the Congress right after the Civil War, and they served from 1867 for 10 years till 1877. Here's more from Thomas's 91-page dissent. I'm not sure that today's opinion will stand the test of time. The citizenship clause added greatly to the dignity and glory of American citizenship. Today's opinion devalues that citizenship. So when you hear this decision, do you feel devalued as an American citizen? Do you feel like, hey, being born here and raised here and following the laws of America are no longer valued because illegal immigrants are given the same rights that we are? And these children of illegal immigrants who grow up in China or Europe or Africa, they can come back here when they're 18 and they could vote. They'll have the same amount of voting power that we do. That scares the bejesus out of me. We also need to hear from Alito, who wrote his own separate dissent. In dissenting opinion, Justice Samuel Alito called the ruling both one of the most important decisions in the history of the court and a serious mistake. Careful analysis of the text of the 14th Amendment and the process that led to its adoption, Alito argued, shows that it does not degrade the concept of United States citizenship in this way. Instead, he contended, the 14th Amendment confers citizenship on only those children who at birth owe allegiance solely to this country. And do you think someone who gets born here and then gets shipped back to another country and lives their whole life there before they come back here in their adult years has the same allegiance to our country? I'm just amazed at this whole thing. I'm shaking my head about, you know, not just California, not just Los Angeles, but the whole country. As I said a moment ago, Kavanaugh ruled with the liberal justices, but dissented in part, which is useless because all that matters is how he ruled. And of course, that would still make it just a 5-4 ruling. Nonetheless, Kavanaugh wrote in his own opinion to communicate how his decision was made from the SCOTUS blog on Tuesday. Justice Brett Kavanaugh agreed with the result that the court reached, that the president's executive order is invalid, but not its reasoning. In his view, Trump's order does not violate the 14th Amendment, but does violate the federal law providing that children who are born in the United States and subject to the jurisdiction thereof are U.S. citizens. I thought that was the 14th Amendment. So it doesn't apply to the 14th Amendment, but applies to this one sentence. Congress, Kavanaugh suggested, could amend that law or otherwise enact new legislation establishing exceptions to the birthright citizenship for children born to foreign citizens unlawfully or temporarily in the country. But he noted, Congress has not yet done so. Does that sound like Justice Roberts saying, this isn't really right, but this should be handled at the ballot box, not here? And sticking us with Obamacare that destroyed healthcare in this country, made it more expensive, made it harder to get anything and control the healthcare system. So it's really hard for those people that need it. So speaking of Congress, Speaker Mike Johnson was asked to react to the court's decision in real time when a reporter read it to him on Tuesday.
2: As children born in the United States, parents unlawfully or temporarily present are subject to the jurisdiction of the United States and are citizens at birth under the 14th Amendment Citizenship Clause. What's your reaction to that, Mr. Speaker?
3: Well, I need to read the opinion, okay? But obviously you could say that's a textualist, originalist view. However, I do think that this has been grossly abused in recent years. Okay. And that is the case that was being made by the plaintiffs in the case. And we're very sympathetic to that because it is a serious problem. It's become a tourism, birthing tourism, they call it, you know, a trend where people will just come and you just come onto the soil and have your child. And then they're able to avail themselves of the welfare state and everything else. It's been abused. It's one of those things that was intended to serve a noble, important purpose and has been thwarted and overused and abused. And so I'm sure that we'll continue to look at that. I mean, I'm sure the conclusion from this opinion is going to be that you got to have amend the Constitution to fix that. As we all know, it's a big challenge to amend the Constitution. It's only happened 27 times in our whole nation's history. And the reason is because you got to have 2/3 of the both chambers of Congress and 3/4 of the states to ratify. It's usually a, you know, at least a many years long process and very complicated. We'll see. I'm sure there's going to be lots of discussion about that. I will say I'm very disappointed in that outcome. I think it subjects the country to serious challenges going forward, and we'll have to deal with it as a Congress.
0: So Senator Rand Paul posted on X on Tuesday, in April, I introduced my constitutional amendment on birthright citizenship. Some colleagues thought it was premature. Now they understand why it wasn't. The 14th Amendment must be clarified to reflect that its authors actually intended the citizenship clause was written to freed slaves for freed slaves after the Civil War, not to incentivize illegal immigration or birth tourism. So speaking of Congress, in the House Judiciary Committee hearing this week on sanctuary policies, the mother of 18-year-old Loyola University freshman Sheridan Gorman in Chicago was killed by an illegal immigrant from Venezuela while she innocently searched for a place to watch the Northern Lights in March. Her mom gave powerful testimony. Let's hear this mom, Jessica Gorman, tear into the Democrats on the committee for complaining that they feel her pain. But this is the fourth hearing we've had to have on sanctuary cities.
4: If you have the courage, please come talk to me. Come sit on that bench. I'll buy Congress a bench. Talk to each other. Talk to each other. We shouldn't be screaming across the room. I mean, we also shouldn't say but, because I have to just say, and I understand that you're here for a reason. I don't understand why it's only the Republican side that cares about our American children. And I know that you're a mother. I know that you're a father. I deeply value that. But basically what you just did, what you said was, I'm so sorry for your loss. I have a daughter too. I have a son. I feel your pain. You don't. You don't feel my pain. Because the next words out of your mouth were, but. There's no but. When your child is in the coffin, there's no but. And I need you to understand that. And if you ever want to talk about it, I'm here. I'm going to buy you a bench. I'm going to buy, you can put that on the record. I'm going to buy Congress a bench. And they can come and sit and hold my hand and look me in the eye and explain to me why illegal immigrants are more important than my daughter. I really want to know, because I don't understand. Please, I welcome you. I will listen. I will listen. I care. I just need you to explain it to me, because I don't, and I fear I will never understand. Thank you.
0: Well, if I could have played the whole testimony, but it was long and it pulled on your heartstrings really heavy. I will say, when she's talking about the bench, she's talking about how her elementary school daughter, when she was in elementary school, her first parent conference, she said, I can say one thing about your daughter. She stalks the buddy bench. And apparently the school had a bench for kids that didn't have friends or weren't as outgoing. So if they were not feeling included, they could sit on the buddy bench, and this young lady would go stalk the bench to make friends of people that didn't feel like they had friends. And of course, this isn't just about Gorman's daughter. It's about every single person who's been killed by an illegal immigrant, whether it was someone who got a commercial driver's license that can't read English, that doesn't understand the laws, and was killed in a car accident, or someone who was raped and killed or shot randomly. This is a big thing, and it's disgusting when you saw Pramaya Jayapal arguing with this lady, and as well as Jamie Raskin, just arguing with her like they were more important than her and she should just stop talking. And it was, to me, it was angering. Hey, anyway, I'm all out of time for this episode of The Main Event. So happy 4th of July. Happy 250th birthday, everyone. My name's Ed Hoffman. Thanks for listening, and I'll be back again with you next week. Hi, this is Ed Hoffman with United American Mortgage. Pramaya Jayapal arguing with this lady, and as well as Jim.

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5: March 4th, 1865. The Civil War was nearing its end. The nation was exhausted, divided, and grieving. On that day, President Abraham Lincoln delivered his second inaugural address, just 700 words spoken in about 7 minutes. 41 days later, Lincoln would be assassinated. Yet the words he spoke that day still echo through history. In that brief address, Lincoln referenced God 14 times, spoke of prayer, and quoted scripture repeatedly. He reminded Americans that both sides of the conflict shared a common faith, saying both read the same Bible and pray to the same God, and each invokes his aid against the other. Lincoln understood that political division alone could not explain the nation's crisis. More than 160 years later, America still wrestles with division, truth, and our dependence on God. The question is whether we'll remember the wisdom Lincoln left behind.
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7: 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In the out years, certainly. 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
9: With SRN News, I'm John Scott. A week-long heat wave that officials believe has killed at least 25 people continues, with 40 million people under heat alerts across the East Coast, Southeast, and Southwest. At least 18 record highs set on the 4th of July. In the Southwest, extreme heat watches cover parts of Arizona and California, including Phoenix and Tucson, and go into effect Tuesday through Thursday. Dangerously hot conditions expected through midweek, with daytime highs reaching as high as 114 degrees. United States men's national team striker Follerin Mulligan will be available for the team's match against Belgium on Monday night in Seattle. The New York Times is reporting that President Trump called FIFA and asked for the World Cup governing body to review his ban. This is SRN News.
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2: 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This is your host, Alex Apkarian. Happy 4th of July. Happy birthday, America. I'm sure a lot of us enjoyed the fireworks, all that noise, and I feel bad for your pet, but it was a great celebration. Happy birthday, America, 250. Such an honor to be part of that. I want to start this week with taking you where I went in preparation for July 4th, and I know a lot of you did the same thing. You know, when I went to the meat counter and I wanted to get some ground beef, I reminded myself that this used to be 2 pounds, and now I'm paying 8 pounds. Now that's 4 times higher. Why does this matter? This matters because earlier this week, we had the new Fed chair come out and say, inflation risk has eased. And in that moment, specifically when I was paying for it, it just hit me. And I said to myself, give me a break. How is the inflation risk eased when prices are still high? Now, with that in mind, you know that this show cuts Wall Street noise and it connects you to your pocket. We usually dissect what happened in the week, specifically with the economic data, and how can we use that information to help you make a well-informed decision. Now, let's start off with the job numbers last week. Before I do so, the number to get us here is 855-510-GOLD. That's 855-510-4653. Or visit mygoldreport.com. That's mygoldreport.com. The highlight of this week was the job numbers. We know for the month of June, we were expecting about 110,000 jobs, and it only came in about 50,000. Yesterday on the show, I broke it down specifically to talk about how it used to be when the job numbers were below the expected level, the market would react negatively. But now, the market was reacting positively. Wall Street was essentially cheering for this. Now, why is that important? Because they're not paying attention to the main streets, people like you and I, people that get affected and the ones that are spending the money. Because the worst part is this, the May and April numbers were also revised. Think about that for a second. When the numbers came out, essentially the government was telling us that unemployment is going to be down. And then they admitted that it only went down because some people stopped looking for work. If you haven't been looking for work specifically within the unemployment numbers, let's say at almost about a year, you're no longer included in that number. So in other words, the unemployment number, it actually underestimates what the real unemployment number is. So this 4.3% headline doesn't mean anything to you. The point that I want you to keep in mind is this, that the job market is weaker than the headline. That's the whole focus, because this is what Wall Street is cheering on. Now, why do I say cheering? Remember, a couple of weeks ago, I talked about how the headlines were that the Federal Reserve, the entity that determines what interest rate policies are going to be, they are divided. Some are thinking that they were going to raise the rate. Now, this is a fiasco. This will hit everyone. Credit card rates will go up. Mortgage rates could go up, auto loans, and we know that the government, who's paying trillions of dollars, forget about the debt, because who cares, $40 trillion debt, what does that mean? It's just pocket change. But essentially, we're at a point, folks, where money is being created by loans coming into existence. What do I mean by that? Think about it for a second. When Congress wants to spend without raising taxes, what does it do? It borrows. Now, when no one has the money to buy our debt, or no one wants to buy our debt as they used to, guess who buys it? The Federal Reserve. Why does this matter? Because when the Federal Reserve buys it, they are literally printing money out of thin air. So we're at a point where they're telling us on one side that the risk of inflation has eased. And on the other hand, we got the job numbers lowering and Wall Street is clapping because finally that will be the trigger that the Fed will cave in to lower interest rates. Remember, President Trump appointed Kevin Warsh to specifically lower the interest rates. Now, the Federal Reserve is talking about that they're independent, but ultimately, they want to use the numbers to justify the actions. So the headlines are telling you that the rates are going to go up. Don't fall for the headlines. Look at the fundamental numbers. Because the Fed's excuse for basically considering raising interest rate was exclusively because of inflation. Now that the narrative is changing, now that the oil prices are dropping, now that the inflation numbers are dropping, they can justify lowering interest rates and essentially providing life support to the economy so that way the job numbers will improve. Now think about this for a second. When you're in your 40s, it's a different time frame versus when you're in your 60s and 70s and 80s. You not only don't have the luxury of time, but one thing you got to keep in mind is, what if the Federal Reserve gets the wrong policy? What if the timing of that policy is not in your best interest? And if you want to be able to really hedge and protect your portfolio, you want to consider having something that is not tied to the market. And this is exactly where gold comes into play. Whether you have a 401k, an IRA, a TSP, some sort of an even inherited retirement account, one of the best ways for you to hedge against this mistiming or mismanagement of this inflation along with the interest rate changes is to have something that is not tied to it. Something that's been around for thousands of years. Because I believe we've been fooled into allowing this debt-based economy. The debt continues to go up, and we're paying this hidden tax of inflation. So if you want to stop playing the game and constantly chasing and complaining about loss of purchasing power or inflation, one of the solutions for you is gold. And this is exactly why and where we come into play. To get your gold the right way, call the folks at Allegiance Gold at 855-510-GOLD. 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Also, ask them about the America 250 offer. The America 250 offer is great for anyone who's starting out their position or who even has some metals. The way it works is with any new purchase, starting with as low as $2,000 all the way up to $500,000, there will be a portion in promotional silver. To help you with the math, for every $100,000, you'll receive 50 ounces of silver. This is a limited time offer while supplies last. Typically, when we run these types of promotions, we run out very, very fast. So if you've been in the market, two reasons for you to consider. One is the recent dip and the recovery in gold and silver prices. Last week, I talked about that the dip was a good opportunity. Gold at $4,000 was undervalued, according to Bank of America. And look, one of the things that I pride myself is to not mislead or misrepresent anything, because at the end of the day, our reputation is on the line. So from time to time, I quote third-party sources of what is the forecast of gold. JP Morgan, 5,000 and above. Goldman, above 5,000. State Street. I do this to provide you what the banks and what the word is on the streets. But the reality is, no one will know that it's going to hit that number the next quarter. So long as you take a mid to long term view of this, then you're not chasing a number because so-and-so said it. Look, as a former banker, someone who has started Allegiance Gold about a decade ago, I've seen thousands of portfolios. And I've learned, and I've been humbled, specifically in 2008 when my parents were impacted, of how to think about long-term portfolio allocations. There comes a point where you need growth. There comes a point where you need defensive positioning. Defensive as in more protection. Because as you get older, and I know this from a lot of our clients and from my dad, who's in his early 80s, he tells me, Alex, there comes a point in life where protecting what you have becomes a lot more important chasing higher returns. Good luck saying that to someone in their 30s and 40s. But if someone had lost some money and they know how difficult it is to recover those losses, now priorities shift. You know, this is why it's imperative for us to have an honest conversation. So many times I see people concentrated in a single type of a metal or in a single type of a portfolio. Like they have so much in annuities where it doesn't make sense for them to have that much in annuities. Or sometimes they have so much in stocks where they are conservative investor. Or all of a sudden I see too much in gold and silver where their priority is their income. Look, there's really no one-size-fits-all solution. This is where you have to take a step back and really understand where you are in life. What are your priorities? Have a second opinion portfolio review. Have a candid conversation so that way you're not stuck between why is it that I don't see my statement growing when there's so much news that the economy is doing well. See, this is where I want to pause. Before I do so, write down the number so you can get a hold of us. It's 855-510-GOLD. That's 855-510-4653. Or visit mygoldreport.com. That's mygoldreport.com. One of the biggest mistakes a lot of investors make is they think that the economy and the stock market is the same thing. The answer is no. The economy is you, your household, people that are working, the small to medium-sized businesses, people that are actually making payments. As a matter of fact, speaking of payments, I just got my property insurance yet again for the third year in a row. It's going up. I feel like the folks at the insurance company are confusing what they're sending. They're sending us a bill. They're not sending an account statement. That number should not continuously go up. But here we are. This is where there are things that we do not control. Who would have thought we were going to have this much fire a couple of years back? Who would have thought that the state of California was going to push out a lot of insurance companies? All of a sudden, the very few left feel like they have almost a monopoly, and they have to justify increasing those prices. The point that I want to make to you is this. The market and you are not the same. The market is essentially a scoreboard of the people front-running the Fed. What do I mean by that? The Federal Reserve, for years, has created a low interest rates money environment. What has that done? All that low interest money has been taken and has been invested in a lot of the risky side of the market. Like, look at how many trillions of dollars we've invested in AI. And because we are knee deep, we have no option but to continue to do that. Do you really think that the market can bear, can handle, can even fathom the idea of higher interest rates? See, this is how the Federal Reserve kind of misleads but whoever is closest to them understands and positions themselves. Look, it's not a secret that the most sophisticated investors, who are the central banks, are looking to our central bank. They're looking at the Federal Reserve in the U.S. and they're saying, I don't have the confidence that I used to have in the dollar because I know inflation is higher. I know that you're going to continuously print dollars. Why should I invest in U.S. dollars when I know that it's losing value? And that's what central banks are questioning. And the answer is that they need to have something that it's outside of the system, that is not relied to the paper dollar. And this is where gold is coming to play. The most sophisticated investors are positioning a portion of their portfolio in physical precious metals, not to chase returns, but to preserve, protect, and improve the quality of their reserves. Because they're not tying their money to the market. They're not tying their money to paper dollars. Now ask yourself, how can I take a page of that playbook? What does it mean to me? Alex, you're talking to me about someone who's very sophisticated. They have billions of dollars. I'm an average Joe. I have 50,000, 100,000, 500,000. I'm someone who has worked hard for the past 20, 30 years, and I don't have the luxury of making a mistake, A, and B, thinking for the next 20 years. I have to think for the next, ideally, 3 years. Sometimes I have to even think for the next year. So wherever you are in your portfolio, whether you're someone who's about to retire, or you're retired, or you're thinking about retirement maybe 10 years in advance, the conversation that we're going to have will put you at a point where you're going to have to look at things through a different lens. Because I'll give you an example. See, one thing people ignore is the risk of taxes. They think that the largest debt in retirement is going to be their mortgage, or maybe some sort of a medical debt or any other form of a car payment. But the reality is it's in the 401ks and the IRAs. Don't think Uncle Sam isn't patiently waiting for you to start taking money so that way they can tax you on all of it. So the earlier you start having these types of conversation, the different types of perspective you'll have. Because what did the average financial advisor tell their clients? Don't take money, wait until 73. What does the government tell you? Don't take the money, wait till 73. Isn't it funny that both Uncle Sam looking for the IRS and the average advisors tell you the same thing? And this is why I've learned that we can't just trust the system. That's why we help the average person to get some of their assets out of the system. Call the good folks at Allegiance Gold. That's 855-510-GOLD. That's 855-510-4653. 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That's mygoldreport.com. So what did gold and silver do last week? It's not a surprise that gold has gone up to almost about $4,200 and silver has crossed the $60, close to about $63.64. What triggered that? Well, two things triggered it. Number one, lower than expected job numbers. See, one thing that gold does very well, it almost foretells the problem. If there's too much risk, money starts gravitating towards gold. Number two, the fact that the Federal Reserve might not raise the interest rates. That was a big one. See, here's why. Because whenever this concept of higher interest rate occurred, and it didn't happen in vacuum, European Central Bank had raised their interest rates by a half a basis or quarter basis, excuse me. Same thing with the Bank of Japan. So the market thought about it for a second. They said, well, if governments need to borrow more. They need to incentivize. So that incentive is raising the interest rates. Money usually travels towards where someone is paying a little bit more. So yes, gold doesn't pay you interest or dividend, but gold teaches you patience and rewards you in the future. Now you're going to ask me, how is gold going to reward you? Well, it's very simple. Imagine you had bought gold at 2,000 and today gold is at 4,200. Do you see how the reward is? The reward in gold is A, the appreciation in price. B, it's the fact that it's a private asset. It is no longer tied in a system. You're not getting a statement from the bank saying, hey, you made X amount of interest, you have to pay Uncle Sam. I always talk about how the banking system, the government, the insurance, and real estate, all of those are in cahoots. And by the way, for the real estate investors out there, I love real estate. I have a few rental properties, and I know the value of those. My gold is not competing with my real estate, but I can tell you this, that on my gold, my property tax did not go up. My insurance premium did not go up. Gold is the cheapest insurance on your money, because not only you do not lose it, it gives you the upside potential. You might want to consider having some type of money insurance in your accounts. You might have the diversification on annuities. Annuities is supporting your income in the future. But annuities doesn't really factor in the loss of purchasing power. By the way, the biggest mistake a lot of investors make, besides ignoring taxes, is that they look at their statement and that statement is gradually going up, thinking that expenses will stay the same. Remember at the beginning of the show, I talked about how a pound of beef used to be almost $2 and now I'm paying $8. That's a 4x increase. So if you're someone who planned for a retirement account, maybe you had a plan in place 3 years ago, 5 years ago, even 2 years ago. I got to tell you, the rules of the game are constantly changing. And because of that, you have to be vigilant. You have to be proactive. And you got to have your ducks in a row. This is why it's important for you to get your ducks in a row with the folks at Allegiance Gold. 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And when you connect with us, one of the things will happen is, if you're local, we invite you to come to our office. 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We're going to go to a brief break. We'll be right back, and I'm going to talk about a couple of the emails that I got from clients. Stay with us.

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5: Welcome back to the show, folks. This is your host, Alex Abkarian, and this is the Allegiance Gold Show. So during the first part of the show, I talked about how the potential of an interest rate drop, along with the recent job numbers, are some of the catalysts of positioning gold to move in the right direction. And I've been doing this show for the past almost year, and I've had the privilege of meeting a lot of people and also doing a lot of in-person events. Earlier this week, I got an email from Rosemary that I think a lot of listeners would also benefit. It says, where is it? Right here. It says, "Hey, dear Alex, I hope this reaches you personally. I've been listening to your show on AM 870 for the better part of a year now, usually on Sunday afternoons when I'm having my coffee. And I've been meaning to come and meet you at the Second Opinion seminar that you had with Larry Elder, Jennifer Horn, and Arif Halaby. However, life got in the way, as it does, but I finally worked up the nerve to write." Well, good for you, Rosemary. Let's see what you got. "A little about me, so you know I'm not just the name in your inbox. I'm 71, a retired school teacher. By the way, my older brother is a math teacher, so It's a very rewarding career. I thought for 31 years, between my pension and Social Security, my day-to-day is covered, so I'm luckier than most. But my husband Bill passed last year, and he left me his life insurance. Very good of him. Our home paid off, thank the Lord, and his retirement account. Suddenly, I'm the one making these decisions, and Bill was always the one who handled the money. I feel a bit out of my depth. I know I should diversify, and everything you say about gold makes sense to me. But I'm a widow with a fixed income and no room for a mistake. So I hope you'll forgive me being cautious. I have three questions, and I'd be so grateful for your honest answer. Number one, I keep reading these awful stories about gold companies taking older folks into overpriced collectible coins they didn't need. How do I know that won't happen to me, and what makes you different? Question number two, if I put part of Bill's IRA into physical gold, how would my required minimum distributions work? Will I be forced to sell coins every year to make money or to take the money out? And number three, when the day comes and I want or need to sell back some of the gold, what price will I actually get? Thank you for the work you do. It's a comfort to hear a steady voice on these matters. Warmly, Rosemary. Well, very thoughtful email, Rosemary. Let me go ahead and cover each aspect at a time. Let's start with the first question about you reading the awful stories about gold companies taking older folks into collectible products. As a matter of fact, last week there was an article on State Street that said gold and silver dealer liquidates in Chapter 11 bankruptcy. Now, because this information is public, I can speak about it without any filtration. So there's a company called Rosalind Capital. It filed for a Chapter 11 liquidation. And one of the reasons some of you might have heard of them, William Devane is one of their spokesperson, and they advertise a lot on Fox channel. Now, what does this have to do with Rosemary's question? It has to do everything with Rosemary's question. Because when you operate a business that has a very high operating expense, from the marketing to paying high commissioned salespeople, what happens is you have to sell high collectible premiums to justify the premiums that you're charging. How are we different? And your question is, how do I know that won't happen to me? Number one, we lead with education, but we take it a step further, Rosemary. In our core values, and I've talked about this, you know, when you think about the Bible, the Torah, you have the commandments. For us in the organization, we have core values. And the first one is integrity. And when we dissected the word integrity from the client's perspective, specifically from your lens, the question is, what am I buying? Why am I paying that price? How do I know it's a fair price? How do I just double check myself as opposed to depending on the salesperson or the individual that I'm speaking with? This is why we have our prices listed live on our websites. When I say there's no gimmicks, there's no game, the price is fully transparent. Now, one of the things that Rosalind was doing, they were selling Formula One collectible coins. And what that did, it allowed them to significantly charge higher prices. So the way that you're going to know that that won't happen to you is, first, we believe in liquid investment grade products. Products that are not dependent on Allegiance Gold. Because ultimately, Allegiance Gold is a dealer. Like any financial institution, it's in business to make a profit, but it will do so by adding value and servicing your account. So for you to find out how we're different, it's just a conversation. We always like to put the cart in front of the horse, so that way all the cards are faced up. And you can have that experience by calling me directly or even the great folks at Allegiance Gold. The number is 855-510-4643. 855-510-4653. That's 855-510-4653. Now, regarding your second question, if I did put part of Bill's IRA into physical gold, how would that affect your RMD? Well, first of all, I am so sorry about Bill. And being handed a decision where specifically your spouse used to carry that on top of the grief, it's a heavy thing. And it's important that you carefully go through this. And given the fact that your background was a teacher, there's a specific way that you process information. And, you know, with us, we believe in all in terms of writing information, having it on our website, meeting in person, and having the conversation. So first, I don't want you to get overwhelmed. I just want you to take a step back and think about what questions should I be asking? What is it that I know and what is it that I don't know? And it appears to me that you're on the right path because the questions are the right questions for you to ask. Now, talking about the RMD, the way it works is through the Secure Act, the required minimum distribution age was changed from 70 and a half to 73. Now, in your case, you're not actually at the RMD age. The one information that I don't know is how old was Bill? So, assuming that Bill was close to your age, then when you turn 73, because when you have a spousal inherited IRA, the rules will be kicked in at the age of 73. So at the age of 73, you have two options. You do not need to sell the gold or silver or the physical product to satisfy your distribution. You can simply do what's called an in-kind, meaning the actual product itself will be shipped to you where you can have it in your hands. So in that case, nothing gets sold. The biggest advantage of Rosemary for you to consider doing that is the fact that you are eliminating the market timing risk and you have the asset in your hands. So it becomes a lot more private. More importantly, there is also a potential tax benefit in doing so. Earlier, I talked about how the system tells you to take distribution at the age of 73, both from Uncle Sam's side, so that way ordinary income taxes are paid, and also, you know, the conventional financial advisor that basically says, defer taking your Social Security, take it as, wait as long as you can, or don't touch your IRA until you absolutely need it. Point that I'm trying to make to you here, you can take the distribution by physical, number one. Number two, you can actually sell a portion of that and take the monetary value, just like any conventional account. Like when you have an Apple stock in your portfolio, any type of stocks, you need to sell to take the monetary value. It's the same thing with gold and silver. And this ties into your third question, which is when the day comes and you need to sell it back, what price do you actually get? At Allegiance Gold, our business model is very simple. We make our profit once and it's upfront. So the price that you're going to receive will be whatever the wholesale prevailing cost is on that day. In other words, let me give you a very simple example. If we are selling a product today at $4,300, chances are that is not our wholesale cost. It has to be below the $4,300. So A, this is exactly how we make our profit, and B, that will allow us to service your account. Unlike Rosalind, unlike any other dealer, where we are uniquely and radically different, is the fact that we disclose that to you out of the gate. So there are no surprises. So when you're trying to figure out the buy and sell, you're going to know that out of the gate. So for example, in this instance, let's say our wholesale cost is $4,200 and we're selling it to you at $4,300. When we buy it back, it's going to be very close to that $4,200 price. So the best way for you to understand what is the difference between a type of product which types of products are qualified in Bill's, or in this case, your inherited IRA, and how will that affect your overall distributions in the future? I suggest to Roseberry and to anyone else listening who finds themselves in a similar scenario where you're getting close to that RMD age, or you are taking your required minimum distribution and you feel like Uncle Sam is forcing you to take it and you want to be able to invest in gold the right way, call us at 855-510-GOLD. That's 855-510-4653. Or you can visit mygoldreport.com. That's mygoldreport.com. Folks, the other thing that I really want you to keep in mind is we can easily hire a speaker and have them provide you the value and the information and education. But doing so will add another layer of costs. There's a reason why we decided to provide you the information directly. I'm not your average salesperson that's working at an organization or an average spokesperson who is getting paid to speak. My business partner and I co-founded Allegiance Gold about a decade ago. We have over 8,000 clients. And what we focused on is how can we build an organization that will treat our parents the right way? And what does that mean? They're going to provide a fair price. They're going to service the account. So that way people feel good about doing business with us and coming back for more. Let me share with you, Rosemary, a couple of reviews that will give you a glimpse of why we're different. Here's a review from Michael Conley on Trustpilot. All the details about the metals purchase were clear and concise. Delivery was prompt with the time set by Sean, and all the facets of the purchase Sean explained clearly. Hani, hope I spelled her name correct, was excellent in her role and extremely helpful. This is a time where people like myself have to count on the expertise of others. And my experience with both Sean and Hani and Allegiance Gold was great. Here's another review from ESC. My order was processed quickly and securely delivered. All my questions were quickly and honestly answered. My dealings reassured me that they are interested in serving their customers and in developing a long-term continuing relationship. They will be my go-to dealer in precious metals. Folks, our non-negotiable is to treat you right and to make sure that the prices are fair. See, the success of the organization and our long-term success hinges on doing the right thing, whether we're being watched or we're not being watched. And so many times, clients like to make a decision by the prestige of the celebrity endorsements. And through that, which by the way, this is exactly what some other gold dealers do. They want to borrow that trust as opposed to putting the work. You might listen to this and you say, hey, Alex, I hear you advertising with Jennifer Horn at AM870. I hear you advertising with Larry Elder, and I hear you doing events with Arif Halaby. There's a difference in doing the work and being part of those people where they naturally become a client and versus passively asking a celebrity endorsement. Look, folks, we've done that route years ago, and we've realized that it increases the cost of doing business. My background as a former banker, along with my business partner's background as an accounting, gives us the stewardship of managing the business the right way and being extremely conservative with our approach. See, if you manage your parents' money and you see what happened to them, and you do that where you have learned what Wall Street does and you realize that you can't rely on Wall Street, it changes your perspective. It changes your lenses. See, here's the good thing about Allegiance Gold. Again, I go back to the basic pillars. The fact that we lead with education and we believe in transparent pricing along with building a relationship, those are the things that people come back to again and again. Because experience is not something that you can purchase. Experience is something that you can only create. Although we might have core values, what good is the core value if people are not doing it? What good is what people say, but they're not following through? This is why who you do business with matters. And the good folks at Allegiance Gold are here to serve and build a long-term relationship. Again, you might be at an infancy level of this. You might be like Rosemary. You might be hearing me for the past year and say, you know what, you muster enough confidence to ask questions. By the way, folks, I hear this a lot. There's no stupid question, pardon my French. There is no thing like, oh, I wish I was at a better position in life. I should have been in a different position. I mean, these are things that I hear, and that is usually the first step that people are either shy or uncomfortable in reaching out. 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And the America 250 offer, again, is when you invest whatever amount you're comfortable with, you're going to qualify for up to 250 ounces of silver. Obviously, the higher you invest, the higher promotional offers you get. But do not let that be the reason for you to make an investment. And by the way, we say no so many times for people that after our conversation, we feel that it's not the right fit. Let me tell you for who this is not the right fit. If you're someone who has an income problem and whatever money comes in goes out quickly, and if you don't have a little bit of reserves or savings, then gold is not going to help you because you're not going to allow gold to do what it needs to. What do I mean by that? Well, gold is a mid to long-term investment. You got to allow at least a year or more. If you don't allow gold a year or more, you're just going to be at the mercy of the market conditions. And a perfect example is specifically the beginning of this year. Gold hit an all-time high. Then the war started. Oil prices have gone up. Inflation's getting out of control. And because Arab countries were not able to generate enough income from their gold, from their oil, they sold some of their gold. So in the short term, we saw a recalibration, retracement. So if you're someone who did not anticipate about a year time frame in gold or silver, then here you are at the mercy of the market. We don't like that. 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Now, the half of the year is done. What did gold do during the first half? And really, what is the outlook in the second half? That's one of the questions that I've been getting asked a lot as of late. where is gold heading? And how do I position myself? Did I really miss the boat? You know, one of the things that I've been telling people is stop asking the question, did I miss it? And start asking, am I positioned? See, that question is completely different. And the intention of the show is for you to understand that I always talk about how the rules of the game can change on you. Your job is to be positioned before they do. Now, you might say, what rules might change? Well, I'll give you an example. On earlier today on Truth Social, I saw one of President Trump's posts where he had signed a $100 bill. Now, all of a sudden, conspiracy theorists started asking questions. Well, does this mean that President Trump is going to go and audit Fort Knox and make sure that all the gold is there? Does this mean that he might reset the price of gold, or what's going to happen to the price of gold? See, folks, you don't want to make an investment decision, I should say, especially when your life depends on it, by a quick headline. Because one thing I've learned about President Trump's specifically negotiation style is that out of the gate, something very extreme would be said that kind of raises the eyebrow, that kind of makes the other party cringe and say, oh, this is impossible. But yet again, we end up with having a deal that was win-win and beneficial. Why do I say this? Because a lot of clients are reaching out to me and they're saying, hey, I heard President Trump is going to reset the price of gold and I want to invest in it before he does. Folks, before you make any decisions like this, it's important for us to have a conversation and understand what is that quote-unquote word reset means and how is that applicable specifically in your case. Now, with that being said, let me give you a summary of what we discussed today on the show. We talked about the job numbers for June that was way below than expected. We talked about how they revised down those numbers. This simply means that the economy is not doing well when it comes to job numbers. Weaker job numbers, weaker income, weaker spending, that'll affect the stocks. The second thing we talked about, that the Federal Reserve might use that as an excuse to lower interest rates. These two are the catalysts that could increase the price of gold. These two are the reasons why central bank, large institution endowments are positioning part of their portfolio in gold and silver. So your job is not to predict the price, is to position. And the easiest way you do that, whether you have a 401k, an IRA, or just some money in the bank, contact the good folks at Allegiance Gold at 855-510-GOLD. 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
3: 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KRLA Glendale, AM 870, The Answer, is the talk of Southern California, with voices you can trust. The Morning Answer with Jennifer Horn, Alex Marlow, Scott Jennings, and Dennis Prager. 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
8: With SRN News, I'm John Scott. The mood was festive, not only in the nation's capital, but across the country. Correspondent Donna Warder reports on some of the America 250 celebrations.
9: Dozens of people in Philadelphia gathered at a park outside the building where the U.S. Constitution was signed to bury a time capsule celebrating America's 250th birthday. Philadelphia Mayor Sherelle Parker said in the future they'll remember this moment.
10: I want to hear you all say one Philly,
11: one Philly.
10: A United City,
11: a United City.
10: One America.
9: Other events, President Donald Trump speaking on the National Mall in Washington before fireworks over Navy Pier in Chicago and in New York City, and tall ships parading past the Statue of Liberty. I'm Donna Warder.
8: This is SRN News.
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8: Ahoy out there and welcome to the Boating Hour. I'm Captain Rick, and I want to thank you for joining us here on AM 870 on this wonderful holiday weekend. Well, actually, we've got a pretty exciting stuff coming up. 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Raycom Radio's reliable two-way radios throughout Southern California. Wait till you hear what we got set up. We're going to be doing some introduction to radios, talk about getting your ham radio license. In studio with me today is my guest for next week. Howard, thanks for joining us. And then we'll introduce our guest for the show today.
9: Thanks for having me.
8: Well, you're going to be the show next week. We're going to talk all about the Marina Del Rey Historical Society and, you know, about all kinds of stuff. So he's joining me today. And today I've got Jody on the line. Jody, thanks for joining Captain Rick on the Boating Hour.
10: Hi, thanks for having me. Glad to be here.
8: It's so exciting because when our mutual contact talked about the aerospace games, I have a mutual friend from I think she's from Raytheon. And when you guys were down at the beach many years ago, I think maybe when you first started, I think I went to one of your early events down there in Dockwaller. Well, we're going to talk all about that. But before we start to talk about the aerospace games, which is now, I think it's going to be one of the most significant events, you know, in our local community. So congratulations. We'll give our audience a whole idea about what you're doing. But before we start, I want you to introduce yourself because you have quite a resume. And then I want to hear about your Barcelona sailing story.
10: Yeah, so again, thanks for having me. My name is Jody Kreiner. I currently work at Northrop Grumman. I am a principal systems test engineer there, and I am also the newly minted president and CEO of the Aerospace Summer Games 501c3, so I've been running that event for a while as well. My background is in engineering of all kinds, but I'm heavily involved in different nonprofits and clubs and organizations and all of those types of things. I like to stay busy. We were talking a little bit before, but my most recent boating experience was a little atypical, I guess you could say. I was on a family trip in Barcelona. My sister had the opportunity to study abroad in college there for a semester, so we went to go pick her up, and that was the last time I was on a boat. We did a kind of a coastline tour of Barcelona where we got to see the city from the water kind of at sunset and stuff, and it was funny. I just remember we were in this little boat. It was a decently sized boat, but little compared to what we saw. They brought us into the port where all the multi-million dollar yachts were and stuff.
8: Sure.
10: And kind of sailed us around and stuff, and we were able to see all the really big boats, and a lot of them were apparently, I don't know much about yachts, but apparently very famous boats that were there for one reason or another. So that's the most recent boating experience I can remember is just seeing all these mega million-dollar yachts docked at the port in Barcelona, and it was very surreal. They were very shiny.
8: Were you in the Barcelona harbor?
10: Yes.
8: Oh, my goodness, because the Barcelona harbor, and I have not been there, but it's considered a very historic quarter that brings you into the Mediterranean. So,
10: it was very cool. It was very pretty out there. Got to see a lot of really cool stuff from the coastline and whatnot, a lot of different historical buildings and stuff. So, yeah, it was really cool. It was very pretty when we were out there.
8: Oh, that's a great boating story. I'll give you a little secret. A lot of boaters, we learn as we go along. Many people buy boats without knowledge. You know, it's not all experienced captains. And a lot of the small boats, that's a lot of fun when you're kids and you're on the dinghies. And tell you, you know, we're going to talk about the aerospace games. Maybe next year I can, coordinate doing something out in the ocean with you. Or do you? Are you out in the ocean at all? Because, you know, you're now at El Camino College. You used to be right on the beach. But let's start from the beginning. So here's what I want to find out. So what is the aerospace games? When did it begin? And you were originally at Doc Waller in El Segundo. So let's talk about the origins and the background and where you've evolved to, because it's become real significant. And it's no longer a bunch of people from the aerospace companies getting together.
10: Yeah, it definitely has taken on a life of its own. And as much as we try to keep, you know, kind of the friendly get-together type feel of the event that we've had historically, it has definitely become a much larger situation than it originally was. So
8: open to the public now, right?
10: We started the games in 2002. We did start at Dockweiler Beach. It originally started with Boeing. They got some of their employees together to have a fun, casual competition on the beach of just some various sporting events. I think we started small with just a handful. 2003 was the first year that there were multiple companies invited to join. So in 2003, Boeing invited Northrop Grumman and Raytheon to join them, and there was more than 100 people in attendance that year. We, Northrop Grumman, walked away with the first aerospace games trophy, which has been a staple in the aerospace games history since then. So I guess just a little, like, I should probably start more of just like a background of what it is. So now it's a annual multi-organizational athletic and like team-based events. We're dedicated primarily to promoting physical wellness, teamwork, community engagement, mainly across the aerospace and defense industry in Southern California. So we have several different sporting competitions that all the different companies compete in. We compete for points, and depending on like how you rank in each sport, you get a certain number of points. And then we have an ultimate leaderboard at the end of the day of all the companies that competed and how many points they got. So that's kind of what the event is in general. But yeah, started in 2002, 2003 time frame, and since then we've just invited more and more companies to join.
8: Is it open to the public?
10: A few years off in 2020 and 2021 for COVID, but other than that, we've been going strong ever since.
8: But Jody, is it open to the public?
10: Yeah, so one of the great things now about, I know we talked a little bit about having it at Dockweiler, and now we moved to El Camino College. So we moved to El Camino College in 2024 for the 20th annual Aerospace Games. And one of the great things about being at El Camino College is they are an open campus. So it is open to anyone to come walk through, see what the event is all about, see all the people there. It'll be a crazy day. It is company employees that compete in the sports, but anyone is welcome to come and watch us compete and kind of just soak in the awesome environment and atmosphere and stuff of the day.
8: So is it free to the public? Well, you know, I haven't mentioned this yet. That's next week. So it's coming up next week.
10: Yeah.
8: Saturday the 11th, starting at 8 o'clock, El Camino College. Is it free to the public? Can people come out there with their families?
10: Yes, yeah, definitely. It is. It's 100% free. Everyone is welcome to come and walk around. We do welcome family, friends, whoever would like to go out there and see what the event is all about. We encourage them to do so.
8: Are you going to have like booths and canopies? Are the different companies going to set up so people? I mean, you're going to have people recruiting for the companies too. I mean, what's going to go on, you know, in surrounding the competition?
10: Yeah, so throughout the entire campus, all the companies will have tent areas mainly for their employees. We wanted to keep it something that was really community focused and just more about the fun and connecting with other people. So we actually specifically try to limit recruiting or soliciting at the event, just because we want people to feel comfortable walking around and not like they're being hounded every 5-10 feet. People are more than welcome to come up to company tents and talk to the people there, you know, make some of those connections if that's something that they're interested in. But we don't actively try to recruit there just because we kind of find it against the spirit of like what the games meant. But all of the companies basically throughout the entire campus will be lined with company tents, kind of as a central hub for all of the companies. So definitely a lot going on day of. We kind of take over all of the athletic facilities near El Camino.
8: Wow. You know, I went to El Camino College, so that's where I learned to read and write.
10: Awesome.
8: It's a great college. It's, you know, it's El Camino College and Santa Monica College. I don't know if you recruit people at that level because those are, you know, 2-year degrees, associate's degrees. But I tell you, it's one of the, both those colleges, people come from all over the world just to go to these two colleges to learn a lot of trades, but also to get into the UC system. They weren't standout, you know, 4.0 students, if they didn't get in their college of their choice. Lots of people from these colleges, from both Santa Monica College and El Camino, get into the college of their choice if they don't get in right away. So they're fantastic with all kinds of great instructors. So it's really exciting. You're going to take up how much of the campus? How big is this event? How many, participants last year? How many you expect this year? You know, give me an idea of all the different competitions. And then, I always do this. Howard's with me. He's laughing at me. I ask people like multiple questions. And instead of asking them like one question at a time. So let's stick with what's it going to look like? How many participants and what are the events again? I know you mentioned it real quickly in the beginning, but tell me again, what are the competitions? How many people you expect to be competing? You know, what kind of crowd are you expecting?
10: Yeah. So, we're growing every year. This year, I think we're probably about at capacity with what we can, reliably produce in a single day. This year, we are up to 74 companies, which is huge for us, you know, starting with three in 2023. So we're up to 74 aerospace defense companies in the area that will be participating. We're expecting anywhere from 10 to 15,000 people there, between competitors, spectators, you know, friends, family from the companies that are coming, and probably about, 2,000 maybe would be competing in a sport or activity. So maybe a little bit more than that, maybe 2,500, 3,000, between all of the companies. So it's really up to the companies ultimately what sports they want to compete in, how many people they're bringing to play in those sports. So following up, I know you asked about the different competitions that we have. Again, we're really fortunate to be at El Camino and to be able to use the facilities that they support. Because, having it at the beach was really fun when it was a kind of smaller, more manageable event. But as we've grown, obviously the beach doesn't have any infrastructure to support any of these sporting events. So everything would have to be brought in and set up from us. And it was a lot of work when it was at the beach. It's still a lot of work, but it's definitely a lot easier that we can capitalize on El Camino's facilities now. So we try to make the most out of what they are able to provide us. So in terms of sports and competitions, we have basketball, cornhole, dodgeball, a little like executive putt-putt golf type thing, human pyramid, pickleball, relay race, soccer, tug of war, ultimate frisbee, volleyball, and a water ball, like water balloon toss type thing. So a lot of variation there in terms of what people can participate in. We try to provide a good range of athletic levels for people, but can definitely get competitive out there. And people absolutely bring some very passionate, very athletic folks to come play on their teams.
8: You know, I mentioned this is coming up next week. So from about 8 o'clock in the morning until 4, let's plug the website. How do people find out about it? How do people go to take a look at what's happened in the past? Let's plug some websites.
10: Yeah. So anyone can find out more information on the Aerospace Games at aerospacesummergames.com. So it should be fairly easy to remember. I think I briefly mentioned it in my introduction. This year, we actually went ahead with establishing it as its own 501c3 nonprofit organization. So we have a lot better centralized communication platforms now with the website. We also have a LinkedIn page, just Aerospace Summer Games. If people want to go there too, we try to post some updates as the event is going on. Everyone is encouraged to look at our website. We have some information on the 2026 games, where it's located, kind of the logistics, the breakdown of it. And then after the event is done, the official scoreboard will also be posted on our website. So it's all there for individuals to take advantage of, to get all the information that they need. And then for any potential companies that are interested in competing in future years, it'll be the same website. Usually we ask companies to check in, like the January, February timeframe. Usually there's an interest form on the website for companies that are interested in participating, and we have them fill that out at the beginning of the year and then start with all of the planning and stuff.
8: You know, so you mentioned 74 aerospace companies. I didn't know there were that many in this region. There's 74?
10: You'd be surprised, but there is actually even more. Like I said, we are growing every year, and we're pretty much at capacity, so we actually do have a wait list right now with about 6 other companies on it as well. So, there's definitely a lot of them there. People can see there's a 2026 ASG general information page on our website that has a list of all the companies competing. So if people are interested to see, you know, who's going to be joining us, they can find that on our website as well.
8: I got to ask you this. Is Elon competing in any of the athletic events with SpaceX?
10: I don't think so. As far as I have heard from them, no. I don't know. They might, are my SpaceX counterparts over there might pull out something super exciting and, get him to swing on by. But I don't think he will be there. But who knows? Anything can happen.
8: Well, it made the news quite a bit. So next year, I want to Zuckerberg and Elon Musk say they were going to have a MMA fight. Can we feature this next year?
10: Right? That's what I'm thinking. I'm like, we already have the platform. Might as well have a headlining show there. We might be able to organize that.
8: Well, if they're listening, you've got the call out for the competition. There's the challenge right there. God, that's so exciting. So if the public comes, I understand that you're also having a food drive. Is that part of this event, or is that just something your company does?
10: No, yeah, it is also part of the event. So that's one of the competitions that we also compete in. We do a canned food drive, and that's a great way for people to, if they're not particularly athletically inclined, then it's a great way for them to kind of get involved in stuff and still, potentially get some points on the board for their company. All of the donations benefit CASE Pantry. CASE is Community Alliance to Support and Empower. They're a food pantry in El Segundo. And so we have partnered with them for many years to donate all the proceeds of this event to them. So we do collect donations from obviously all the companies, and then when people donate, company gets points attributed to them. Whichever company donates the most gets the most points, that type of thing. But if the public is coming and they would just like to donate canned food, goods, anything like that, and not have those points attributed to a company, they are more than welcome to do that as well. On our website, when the official 2026 rule book is published, which should actually, by the time this airs, should be coming in the next few days, there will be a list of all of the items that we are accepting for donation. We're looking for people to kind of donate. So definitely a great part of the event. Usually we donate upwards of 10,000-ish items to
8: Wow.
10: Case. So yeah, it's a great poll. We love being able to kind of help give back to the community that way through this event.
8: Okay, so who now you're with Northrop Grumman, right?
10: Mm-hmm.
8: Okay, so yes. Who are your rivals? Who are your biggest rivals?
10: Oh, well, I mean, we got it. First of all, the competitive nature in me wants to say everybody, because we need to beat everyone else. But it's always, if you look at on our website, there is a championship history of who's won every year. And you can see historically it kind of flips between us and SpaceX. Boeing has won a few times. So those are all companies that get up there. Raytheon usually places really well, same with JPL. But you'll get some of the smaller companies, too, that kind of come out of nowhere and do really great on a few events and end up racking up a lot of points throughout the day. So it's never smart, I guess, to underestimate your opponent. So we kind of play every match, you know, like we're playing our biggest rival, I guess. Like I said, it does get fairly competitive out there as much as we, you know, encourage people to keep it fun and light. And it is, you know, recreation. None of us are, we're not, you know, FIFA out here. People can watch World Cup games on their own time. But it is still, I think the nature partly too of getting a lot of engineers in one space too. We're all fairly competitive. So it's really fun. But, yeah, there definitely are some rivalries that happen. You'll see some really high-stakes matches play out, especially more towards the end of the day as we get, you know, higher in the bracket and more teams are eliminated for sports and whatnot.
8: Well, I know that pickleball was supposed to be a calmer, safer.
10: You think,
8: you know, of like
10: yeah.
8: Tennis with no injuries. And I got news for everybody. Pickleball is now a very competitive sport. People take very seriously.
10: Everything is intense. Even like, you know, water ball toss gets up there with being fairly competitive and like cornhole and stuff too. So even the ones that, you know, theoretically you would look at and be like, oh, that's, you know, going to be a chill competition. There's still definitely some rivalries going down there.
8: Oh my goodness. This is so exciting because I just remember it being a, you know, years ago with my friend from Raytheon, and I went with her. It was pre-COVID, and it was just a fun event at down there at the, you know, Playa, and to see this turn into that, it's so exciting, and I want to help you with this, and maybe next year we'll do the day before we'll get a competition on the water and give the trophies to the winners, you know, maybe get some dinghies out there.
10: It's actually funny you mentioned that. So we did, because so many people, you know, in 2024 when we moved to El Camino, we did still have so many people that were like, oh, we missed the beach and stuff. And I will say, like, logistically speaking, a large majority of people really appreciate it being at El Camino. Just from a planning perspective, it makes things a lot easier. But a lot of people do still, like, miss the beach vibes and stuff. And so actually, the night before the games, we usually have a pre-ASG, like, kickoff bonfire still at Dockweiler Beach.
8: Oh, wow, okay.
10: We have some friendly-level, you know, competitions and stuff. Usually, we try to get one of the, like, bonfire pits, do some, like, s'more stuff, have some food, things like that. So it's just a lot more chill, a lot less structured. But we still try to get, you know, some employees out to have a little bit more, like, casual mix-and-mingle type thing, less formal type event. But we do that the night before, so definitely some potential opportunities there in the future for us to partner and get out on the water, too, and not just, you know, stay on the sand.
8: Well, that's so exciting. So the Aerospace Summer Games, up on the web, you can find out about it. 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Help your favorite company win that, you know, that event. Let's plug real quick before we go. We're coming to the end of the show. Of course, this is going on next week at El Camino College. Let's talk about some of your sponsors. Plug some of the sponsors for this event, and you know, before we go.
10: Yeah. So officially, right now, we do accept donations from people. We didn't, because this is the first year that the 501c3 has been established, we didn't accept official sponsorships. We did give companies that were competing the opportunity to donate more money than what the actual registration fee entailed. So we did have a few companies that chose to do that. Castilian, Turion Space, and Vast all chose to kind of donate above what their original contribution, I guess, required. And then, obviously, I do have to shout out to the companies that were, you know, doing all of, running all of the sports and stuff. So all of those companies are also listed on our website. They put in a lot of time, effort, and money into making sure the competition runs smoothly.
8: That is so awesome. Well, I want to thank you for being a guest on the show. I'm going to plug and promote, maybe see you Friday night. This is all going on next week on the 11th when Howard is in the studio today to see what it's like. Got a nice little tour of the place. So we're going to be talking about the Marina Del Rey Historical Society. So this is a fun event. Jody, thanks for joining me on the show.
10: Thanks for having me. Great to be able to talk about it.
8: This is so exciting, and that's all the time that we have for you today. I hope you enjoyed our show. As always, we're so very fortunate to have such wonderful and exciting guests. Thanks to our sponsors, Livia One Probiotics and Raycom Radios. This is Captain Rick saying, everybody, have a wonderful 4th of July holiday, and we'll see you next week at El Camino College. This is Captain Rick saying ahoy and fair winds to all.
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0: Governor Newsom has signed an order to help local transit and passenger rail systems by speeding up new technology and ideas. State officials say the order is in response to President Trump's 2027 federal budget proposal. The budget would cut public transit funding by 23% and passenger rail funding by about 82%. The order directs the California State Transportation Agency to combine key local and regional projects into one statewide list. Larry Marino in The Answer Newsroom.
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17: All right. Welcome to the show, everybody. I'm your host, Kenny Michaels. This is Striking Gold. Let's go. We got a lot to talk about today. My goodness, my goodness, my goodness. All right. I'm going to turn the phone lines on right now. The number to get me live, 888-961-0222. If you want to call into the show and you have questions, that's the number. You can call in live. We can talk right here on air. 888-961-0222. That's the number to get me live. By the way, ladies and gentlemen, when you do call into the show today, the amazing Wendy is on phones today, and it is Wendy's birthday today. Woo-hoo! So make sure you call in and you wish Wendy a happy birthday. Okay, it is her 29th birthday today. And if Wendy, if you're listening to the show, happy birthday to you. We're thrilled to have you as part of the team. All right, let's get rolling, baby. I'm Kenny Michaels. This is Striking Gold. The number to get me live again, 888-961-0222. You can also watch me do this show on YouTube. Type in Striking Gold with Kenny Michaels, and you can watch me do this show live, and you'll see how stinking good-looking I really am. All right, you can also go to kennysgoldquiz.com. Let's go, let's go, let's go. Donald Trump is demanding that interest rates come down. Read an article that he put a huge amount of pressure on the new Fed chair. Because of that, Robert Kiyosaki is now saying gold is about to explode. It's starting a rally. Here we go again. And the issue becomes that gold and silver is where you want to be when you're near retirement. Last week, I told you that Yahoo Finance had an article that said the biggest mistake people make at retirement age is staying in stocks. That's what it said. Biggest mistake. That makes sense because from a tax standpoint, good Lord, you want to be in gold. You want to be in gold. Okay? And the product of the gold that you buy and the silver makes a difference in growth, makes a difference in tax benefits, makes a difference for your heirs. It makes a difference, right? Golden Crest Metals is where you want to be. Call those guys. They will help you. They'll get you on my calendar. And they'll help you get your retirement account into physical gold and silver. Listen carefully. It's the smartest thing you can do right now. We're on another rally. Here we go again. Here we go again. Another rally for gold. Another rally for silver. War is still going on. Iran is still attacking its own neighbors, right? It attacked Bahrain. It attacked Kuwait. Okay? It attacked ships in the Strait of Hormuz. The U.S. has retaliated. This thing ain't no, there's no agreement, as Trump says. There's no agreement, at least not on the Iranian side. So everybody's running to safety. Nobody's comfortable today. Nobody. And I'm going to talk about a couple things today that's going to make you really open your eyeballs. Here's a question, and I want you to call into this show. Some of you may want to call in to answer the question I'm about to ask. Here we go. Knowing everything that's going on today in the world, how comfortable do you feel that your retirement account will be there when you need it if you left it where it is right now? When I ask that question, 99% of people say to me, Mr. Michaels, I am not comfortable. How can you be? The country's at war. The dollar doesn't go as far. Listen to this statistic. 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Fill out your information. 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When you hit submit, finish, and whatever it says at the bottom, it comes to my email. Me, the good-looking dude. And then what happens is the Brad Pitt of Precious Metals, who was nominated for Sexiest Man of the Year. 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I'll call you. 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Most popular investment you can invest in right now. All right, the number to get me live, 888-961-0222. Start ringing up the phone line now. If you want to know, does your account qualify? Can you get gold and silver? If you have questions about how to do this, questions about buybacks, questions about just the whole process, ring me up here, 888-961-0222. All right, I'm going to talk about something right now that most people don't know about, and it's shocking. It affects retirement accounts. It affects annuities. It affects money in the bank. Here we go. And then I have a big announcement to make. When Obama was president, there was a law passed, and you heard about it, called the Dodd, D-O-D-D, Frank Act. Okay. Now, Obama told us that the Dodd-Frank Act was to stop mortgage lenders from making unscrupulous loans that put people in a way that they can't make their mortgage payment. That's true. He didn't lie about that. That's a true statement. What he didn't tell you is this, is that under the Dodd-Frank Act, Title II, called the Orderly Liquidation Authority, listen to this. What it says is, and this affects people who have more than $250,000 in the bank, but if you have less than $250,000, don't go, oh, thank God it doesn't affect me, because it does affect you in a different way, and I'll explain it in a minute, but here we go. The Orderly Liquidation Authority, you can Google this, says that in the next financial crisis, it is illegal for the government to bail out the banks, brokerage firms, and insurance companies like Obama did in 08. And so under the law, he's given them the legal right to go into your bank account, take what they want, use it as bail-in money, meaning the bank, and then replace what they steal from you with a stock certificate. Okay, now, it affects people who have more than $250,000 if you're over the insured limit. That's what that means, okay? That's who's mostly affected by that, okay? So if you have more than $250,000 in the bank and your bank goes belly up, holy smokes, they could take your money. Sheesh. That's what that means. You can look it up, read it yourself. But the people under $250,000 think, oh, well, I'm good. 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Huge advantages to buying gold and silver with your money in the bank. One, the money in the bank, the interest you earn, which is garbage, they send you a tax form. Then you go to your tax man, you give it to your tax man. Now your tax man says, hey, sonny, you have to pay taxes on this interest the bank paid you. The bank paid you nothing. Now you got to pay interest on the, now you got to pay tax on the nothing. So then you really end up with nothing. At the same time, if you had gold and silver and you're making money, there is no tax form with gold and silver. Just sits in your safe at home, stays beautiful and shiny, and makes you money, honey. It's not funny. Okay, sonny? So call Golden Crest Metals right now, 888-406-6222. That's their number. If you want to talk to me live about buying gold and silver, ring it up here, baby. 888-961-0222. That's the number to get me live. I'll say it again, 888-961-0222. That's the number to get me live. I'm Kenny Michaels. This is Striking Gold. You can also go to kennysgoldquiz.com. 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Remember, when you call into this show today, it's Wendy's birthday today, the young lady answering phones. Make sure you're nice to her. You tell her happy birthday, Wendy. Okay. And so be nice to her now. Okay. It's her birthday, right? It's your birthday. Well, what's that song? Today is your birthday. Happy birthday to you. Yeah, I should just stick with talk radio. All right, anyway. All right, the number to get me live, 888-961-0222. I'm Kenny Michaels of Striking Gold. So, listen to this. Donald Trump was interviewed by someone from the news source, The Economist. It's a big worldwide news source. And he said he's protecting the gold in Venezuela. Protecting the gold in Venezuela. And somebody asked him, why are you protecting the gold in Venezuela? He said, we're running Venezuela. Okay. They said, okay, why are you protecting the gold? Because there's a lot of it there, apparently. Here's what he said. Ready? Ready? He says, it's the real deal. And shortly, we're going to need it. What does that mean? Shortly, we're going to need it. That's your president. That's your president who's obsessed with gold. What does he mean by shortly we're going to need it? I don't know what it means. Don't ask me. I'm not him. I don't know. I wasn't there. He didn't talk to me. He didn't call me and say, hey, Brad Pitt of Precious Metals, I want to discuss something with you. He didn't do that. I'm a little insulted, but whatever. Whatever. I'll get over it. My feelings were a tad hurt. But listen to me. Who cares what it means? Who cares? All he said was, shortly, we're going to need it. Which means somehow, some way, gold and silver is going to get used in this country for something big. So now you take Fort Knox. Now you take about all the talk about him repricing gold. You take about the fact the central banks around the world are pressuring him to reprice gold. Now he says, shortly, we're going to need it. And he says, it's the real deal. That's what he said. It's the real deal. He said, gold's the real deal. Well, that makes me comfortable because I'm invested in gold and silver. My IRA's in gold and silver. My money in the bank, I have enough money in the bank to buy a hot dog. Other than that, everything I have is in gold and silver. So I'm very content because I'm invested in, according to Donald Trump, the real deal. You notice he didn't say the stock market is the real deal. You notice that. You notice he didn't say Bitcoin was the real deal, right? He didn't even say the U.S. dollar was the real deal. And he's president of the United States. But he did say gold and silver is the real deal. So I'm killing it because I'm in gold and silver because I'm in reality. I'm in the real deal. What does he mean by shortly we're going to need it? It's crazy what's happening. The whole world is going to precious metals. I love that. Just absolutely love that. And if Trump's pressure on the new Fed chair, who he appointed, by the way, works, rates are going to come down. And when rates come down, the bank pays you even more of nothing. And gold's going to explode. That's one of the reasons Robert Kiyosaki is now saying gold is going to explode. Now I know why Wells Fargo saying gold to 8,000 by the end of the year. Now I know why Bank of America and Deutsche Bank have agreed with them. Chase Bank has said 10,000. Goldman Sachs said 7,500. Who cares who's right? All I know is all these huge financial institutions are calling for gold to record numbers by the end of the year. Let's go. That's where you want to invest your money. And if interest rates come down, putting a CD is dumb. Putting money in a high-yield savings is dumb. Putting money in a money market is dumb. But honey, it ain't funny. Get your money, sonny, into gold and silver now. Do it now before this thing explodes. We're on a rally again. Here we go. Let's go. Let's go. And Trump says we're going to need it shortly. Let's go, baby. All right. Go to kennysgoldquiz.com or call me here, 888-961-0222. That's the number to get me live. The amazing birthday girl, Wendy, is on phones today. 888-961-0222 is the number to get me live. You can call Golden Crest Metals, get your metals directly from them. Why do I choose Golden Crest Metals? 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Listen, guys, there's a lot of gold companies out there, okay? And if you're watching this show right now on YouTube, go to Striking Gold with Kenny Michaels. You can see the good-looking Brad Pitt of Precious Metals. That's me, okay? Listen. There's a lot of people asking me, Mr. Michaels, why Golden Crest Metals? 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Golden Crest doesn't do that. 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A lot of these gold companies have a lot of complaints with the Better Business Bureau. Ladies and gentlemen, please, dear God, go to the Better Business Bureau before you decide on who to buy gold and silver from. Please go to their name. Don't look at their rating. Everybody has an A rating. Bernie Madoff had an A rating on the Better Business Bureau. What does that tell you? Okay, don't go by the rating. Click on their profile, click where it says complaints and read them. And do the same thing with Golden Crest. With Golden Crest, it'll be short reading because there are none. Okay, reputation excellent. Never buy gold and silver online. And this is a big deal. And I'm going to talk about this for a few minutes. Then we're going to go to break. And we come back, I'll continue it. Never buy gold and silver online. Don't go to these big, huge companies, these big online companies you see that are supposedly popular. Oh, the biggest one in the country. Yeah, have you ever done your stinking homework on these companies? Have you ever put them into the Better Business Bureau? Have you ever clicked where it says complaints when you pull up their profile? Look how many complaints in the last 12 months. There's one big, giant online company. Has 147 complaints in the last 12 months. That's 12 a month. That's what, 3 a week. Sheesh! You don't know what quality you're getting when you buy online. 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Most of them don't do IRAs, don't do retirement accounts. 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You know, don't do that because the odds are you're going to get ripped off. Those are the odds. If you're smart, I'm telling you now, go to Golden Crest Metals, 888-406-6222, or go to kennysgoldquiz.com and you'll get me, the good-looking Kenny Michaels. All right, back to the question earlier in the show. How comfortable do you feel that your retirement account will be there when you need it, and you will, if you left it in the market today, knowing we have wars, we have a sinking dollar, we have the Democrats are doing some crazy things right now. There's a lot of talk about the 28 election, which I'm going to touch on today, and I'm going to open your eyeballs to something you need to know. Bottom line is this, gold is private from the government. You understand that? It's a private investment. If you don't believe me, let me ask you this. Do you know how much gold is in Fort Knox or anywhere else in this country that it's hidden? Do you know how much gold the United States has? I don't either. And they're never going to tell us why, because it's private for them. And guess what? I'm okay with that because the gold I have is private for me. They don't need to know what I have, and I don't need to know what they have. Deal. Gold doesn't discriminate. It's privacy for everybody. That's the beauty of it. Listen to me. Now's the time. We have reached a point. The war is re-escalating again. Inflation's at it's over 4% now. They're getting worried about it. Inflation's here to stay. It's not a joke anymore. If you're looking for volatility, stay in the stock market. If you're looking for safety, low tax, high growth, get to gold. Get to silver. Get your IRA moved. Again, how comfortable do you feel that the money, your retirement account, will be there when you need it? If you left it where it is, knowing what's going on in this country, knowing there was a law signed by Obama back in 2010 called the Dodd-Frank Act that they literally, if need be, could swipe your money. That's ridiculous. Listen, ladies and gentlemen, when you hit a certain age, 59 and a half or older, you're looking for safety. You're looking for security. You're looking to know it'll be there. Get to God's money, baby. Get to gold. Get to silver. All right. The number to get me live, 888-961-0222, or go to kennysgoldquiz.com. You can watch me do this show on YouTube. Go to Striking Gold with Kenny Michaels, and you'll see how good looking I am. All right. We're going to take a quick break. All right. I'm Kenny Michaels. This is Striking Gold. We'll be right back.

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1: With SRN News, I'm John Scott. A scheduled court appearance this week for the man accused of assassinating Charlie Kirk.
2: A five-day preliminary hearing is scheduled to start Monday for Tyler Robinson, the 23-year-old man accused of assassinating Charlie Kirk last September 10th, while Kirk was addressing a crowd of thousands at Utah Valley University. Kirk's widow and parents are expected to be in court in Utah, and the hearing will be live-streamed. The proceedings focus on whether there's enough evidence to try Robinson for aggravated murder and whether the death penalty is warranted, which the prosecution is requesting. They say DNA consistent with Robinson's was found on the trigger of the rifle used to kill Kirk, as well as the fired cartridge casing, two unfired cartridges, and a towel used to wrap the weapon. Robinson has not entered a plea. I'm Donna Warner.
1: And a relentless week-long heat wave that officials believe has killed at least 25 people continues. This is SRN News.
3: I got two care packages when I was deployed. God bless them.
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3: They came with messages, and I got both to this day in my C bag.
5: It's Independence Day weekend, the final days of our drive to help send care packs to our troops overseas.
3: It's incredible. And, you know, you have the opportunity. If you want to make an impact and you really want to change someone's life, let them know that they're loved.
5: As fireworks light up the sky here at home, thousands of troops are deployed this weekend around the world, standing watch. But sadly, without your help, many will receive nothing at all.
3: 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Send them that message. Take the time, dictate the message. Long after everything else is used up, that message, that support, that love, that's what these care packages are really about. It's not about the coffees and cookies. It's about saying you care.
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6: 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They miss their buddies. 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And they really miss it on special occasions. 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
5: 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Would you go to the phone or give online right now? Time is running out. 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